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0: where a massive warehouse fire is blackening the sky over Parkersburg and beyond. Air quality monitors are not indicating a need to evacuate. A tax hike targeting the rich to help working families pay for childcare is under attack in the state of Washington. A petition to repeal it, led by conservative activist Brian Haywood, who told ABC News Radio.
1: The very hint of the tax has led to a massive exodus. Well, when I say massive, a very large exodus of people with the income and the ability to just make the move now.
0: He says they're going to Idaho, Montana, Wyoming. His petition to repeal the millionaire's tax is okay by Joe Fitzgibbon, the Democratic State House Majority Leader. He says debate is a good thing. ABC's Jonathan Carl went to Mount Rushmore to hear her secrets.
2: One little known fact about Rushmore, Jefferson's face was originally carved on the other side of Washington, but concerns about the structural integrity of the rock on that side scuttled the plans, and the original Jefferson was blasted away. And just behind those massive heads, another Rushmore secret, a tunnel into the solid granite behind. It was supposed to hold the nation's founding documents, but in 1939, Congress pulled the plug on the project, saying the only work to be done was to be on the faces of Mount Rushmore.
0: I'm Wayne Cabot, ABC News.
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7: I'm Greg Bell, and we'll begin in Wistful Vista, and later we visit the couple next door. Before the Piper family, though, it's the McGees. Jim and Marion Jordan were young sweethearts from Peoria, Illinois, who began their radio career in Chicago, then relocated to Hollywood. During their more than two-decade run, their show consistently finished at or near the top of the ratings. And this fun one originally played on January 8, 1946.
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Kramer's Drugstore in Wistful Vista always has an interesting window display about this time of year. It consists of a glass fishbowl full of navy beans, and you're supposed to guess how many. Now, if you don't think that's a pretty fascinating exhibit, get a load of the crowd on the sidewalk.

0: which includes Mr. McGee of Fibber McGee and Molly.
1: I'll bet somebody could win first prize by betting the same number of beans that won last year. It couldn't be far off.
2: They say Kramer puts a big rock in the middle of the bowl and piles the beans around it.
3: Who won the contest last year?
4: Kramer's mother-in-law.
5: My gosh, there ought to be some way to figure this thing out scientific.
2: Yeah, well, why don't you do it, McGee?
5: Oh, you think I can't, wise guy?
3: Yeah, well, I don't think you can do it.
5: Okay, by George, I'll show you. One side there, fellas. I got business. Yeah. Hey, Molly. Molly. Hey, Molly.
3: Get your voice down to a shriek, dearie. Huh? I'm right here. Heavenly days, what do you got?
5: A fishbowl and 10 pounds of beans.
3: Well, that's nice. If there's anything we need more than a diving helmet or a high-wheeled bicycle, it's a fishbowl and 10 pounds of beans.
5: Don't insult the quarterback till you know the score, Tootsie. I'm going to win Kramer's how many beans in the fishbowl contest.
3: Oh, for goodness sakes,
5: yes,
3: McGee,
5: sir.
3: Not another contest. You were just in one last week, remember?
5: And I won, too, diddle I?
3: Well, I will say it was nice of Mr. Kramer to let you bring his fishbowl and beans home with you. Or did you just steal them out of his window?
5: These are my very own.
3: Oh?
5: I purchased them. I'm going to count beans into this bowl till it's full and enter the total figure in the contest, and bingo, the McGees have just won a brand new radio.
3: Well, isn't that a little unethical, sweetheart? Aren't you supposed to guess how many beans in the bowl?
5: Ah, Patah, leave the guesswork to the peasants. I'm going to do this thing scientific. What have I got a brain for if it ain't to count beans into a bowl?
3: Well, you got me, dearie. That must be what it's for, all right.
5: Now, let's see. Help me clear off this table, Molly. I want to get to work right away. Now, I'll pour the beans out on the table.
3: Oh, dear.
5: Pile them.
3: You've taken enough beans out of circulation to reduce Boston to a crossroads village.
5: You'd be surprised to see how many beans this bowl will hold. Well, here we go, laughing and scratching. One, two, three.
3: Oh, wait a minute, McGee.
5: Huh?
3: I just happened to think, has Mr. Kramer a 99-year lease on that store? Hmm? I'd hate to have him go out of business before you finish counting these beans.
5: Oh, this won't take so long. How many beans have I counted so far?
3: Three, I think.
5: Oh, yeah. Three.
3: That makes four.
5: I thought you said three.
3: It was three before you said four.
5: You mean before...
6: Cruise, or tickling the upstairs maid.
5: 23, 24, 25...
3: Say, maybe we better go in the other room and leave himself here with his beans, Millicent.
6: I must be running along anyway, my dear. Careless girl that I am, I was playing my accordion without my... I wanted Dr. Gamble's office number in the medical building. Do you know it?
3: Oh, of course, dear. It's 816. Or is it 618? McGee, what is Dr. Gamble's office number in the medical building?
5: 618.
6: Thank you, Mr. McGee.
5: Don't mention it, kiddo. 618. 619.
6: Well, good day, my dear.
3: Goodbye, Millicent.
5: 620. 621.
3: Pardon me, dearie, but aren't you a little ahead of yourself?
5: Huh?
3: There aren't more than 35 beans in that bowl.
5: 622. Why, there must be. I've been counting without missing a beat. 623. 620. Oh, my gosh, you're right.
3: What?
5: Now, how do you suppose I did that? Doggone it, now I gotta start all over.
3: Oh, dear.
5: Oh, no. Oh, well, it might have been worse. I might have been up in the thousands sometimes. One, two...
0: Billy Mills and the orchestra, and Let It Snow.

0: It's Fibber McGee and Molly on When Radio Was. Stay tuned. 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
2: 1172, 1173, 1100. Hey, this fishbowl's filling up, you know it? The bottom is practically covered solid.
3: Wonderful. Mm-hmm. You'll win that radio about the time television becomes obsolete.
2: Don't worry about that, my dear girl. It's going pretty fast now, and by the time I get...
3: Come in. Oh, hello, Dr. Gamble.
2: 1177. Hi, Doc. 1177. Give me a pencil. Write that down. 1177. Hi, Doc.
4: You said that.
2: I did?
4: Yes. And incidentally, Einstein, what are you doing? Your homework?
3: He's counting beans in the bowl to win Kramer's drugstore contest, Doctor.
2: You're going to do it, too, Aerosmith. I got the scientific approach. All them other yokels...
4: Other yokels is correct.
2: All them other yokels will stand and gawp at the fishbowl in Kramer's window and make a stab in the dark. I go at it intelligent and come up with the right answer. Well, within five or six beans.
4: Look. Look, Bubblehead. I am no mathematician, but I do know that in computing numbers, one must take into consideration the factors of variability.
3: What on earth is that? Or those?
2: Break that down into one-syllable words, Bonebender. Remember, I'm just a barefoot boy with cheeks of tan whistling merrily down the road of life.
4: I doubt if I could explain the mechanism of a hacksaw so you'd understand it, Dim Dome. But in counting these beans, you should ascertain if you're using the same size navy beans that Kramer used. Also the same size bowl with no false bottom and the identical thickness. Then you must allow for the refraction of light through the drugstore window, which would make his beans appear larger or smaller, plus a consideration of atmospheric conditions. Dampness, for instance, would make the beans swell, thus reducing the number. Have I succeeded in leaving you utterly confused?
2: Are you by any chance entering this contest too, Fatso?
4: Yes.
3: Ah.
2: I thought so.
3: Sure.
4: Well, you can't blame a man for trying to discourage his competition.
2: Uh-huh.
4: But I've got to get along, kiddies. Say, are you through with this copy of Field and Stream, McGee? I missed mine this month.
2: Oh, go ahead. Take it along, butcher boy. Anything that'll teach you how to hunt and fish will help your next appendix operation. See you later.
4: Righto.
2: Now, let me see. Where was I?
3: 1100 and something. You wrote it down.
2: I know I did, but right out of what did I write it down on? Right here on the table. And... oh, my gosh, that magazine.
3: Heavenly days, the one the doctor took.
2: That's why he wanted to take it, the underhanded old pirate. He saw me write the number down and wanted to mix me up.
3: Well, that's too bad now, dearie. Going to forget the whole thing and give up?
2: No, sir, by George. I got my dandruff up now.
3: Oh.
2: You know what I'm going to do? I'm going to pour them out and start over again.
3: Oh, dear.
2: I'll show that fat-headed old one, two, three, four.
5: Hello, folks.
3: Hello there, Mr. Wilcox.
2: Six, seven. Hi, Junie. Seven. I guess I can remember that all right.
5: Hey, I don't like to be nosy, Mac, but are you doing what you seem to be doing, counting beans?
2: You guessed it, tall, dark, and commercial.
3: He's checking the number of beans that will go in the fishbowl so he can win a radio on the Kramer's Drugstore Contest, Mr. Wilcox.
5: Well, you'll never get them counted that way. What you need is more room.
2: What do you mean?
5: This table is too small. Pour them out on the kitchen floor where you can count better.
2: I can count on this table, all right. You got any other suggestions? Otherwise, sit down and be quiet. I got a lot of beans to count here.
3: Now, don't be impolite, McGee. I'm sure Mr. Wilcox is only trying to help.
5: And I can help, too, Mac. I got another great idea.
2: Yeah?
5: If I can only locate a batch of them, I'll be back in half an hour. It'll cut your work way down.
3: What's that, Mr. Wilcox?
5: Jumping beans.
2: Huh?
5: Let them leap into the fishbowl by themselves. But you better start doing it the old way in the meantime.
2: Jumping beans. If that wasn't the soof... oh, they wouldn't do it. Hey, I better get going. I wish there was some easier way to... oh, I got it. Give me a teacup, will you, Molly? I got an idea.
3: So have I, but if I'm smart, I'll keep it to myself. You better keep counting while I'm gone now.
2: Okay, okay, okay. She ain't kidding. This guppy globe is beginning to look as big as a rose bowl. Ah, well, 19, 20. Oh, now, who? Come in.
6: Hi, mister.
2: Oh, hi, Teeny. Long time no. Seat yourself on a chair and relax. You don't mind my going ahead with my work?
6: Oh, sure I don't, I bet you.
2: Thanks. 21, 22.
6: I know how it is when somebody's trying to do arithmetic, I bet you. Mm-hmm. You just hate to be interrupted.
2: Yeah. That's right, sis. 23, 24.
6: I know I do anyway.
2: Mm-hmm. Yeah, everybody does. 25, 26.
6: Oh, you know how many presents I got for Christmas, mister? Mm-hmm. Do you? Mm-hmm. I got 15. Gee, imagine. 15 presents.
2: Well, good for you, sis. 15. 16. 17.
6: Holy Chope's only got 12.
2: 12, huh?
6: Mm-hmm.
2: 12. 13. 14.
6: I got a dandy set of building blocks with the alphabet on them. 26 of them.
2: Hmm, that's mm-hmm. fine. 26. 27. Hey, look, sis.
6: Hmm?
2: Wait a minute till I write this down. I don't want to get thrown off my count. What was that again? Oh, yeah, 27. Now, look, sis, I'm doing some very important work. If I give you a quarter, will you scram out of here?
6: No, I got a quarter.
2: Well, what'll you take to beat it?
6: A story.
2: Oh.
6: You tell dandy stories, mister. Will you tell me one, will you please, will you?
2: Oh, okay. Well, now, let's see. Ever hear the one about Gus the Grub?
6: No, I didn't, I bet you.
2: Well, sir, once upon a time there was a little grub named Gus. You know what a grub is, sis.
6: Oh, sure I do, I bet you. It's a little baby cattle piddle.
2: Caterpillar.
6: That's what I said, mister. Caterpillar.
2: You're saying cattle piddle, sis.
6: Well, what'd you say?
2: I said caterpillar.
6: That's what I said, cattle piddle.
2: Never mind. Anyway, this little Gus was a very ugly little cattle piddle, caterpillar.
6: You almost said it right, mister.
2: A very ugly little caterpillar. He was kind of green and brown and had orange spots on
6: him. Oh, gee.
2: Yes, sir. Gus was really a creep. All day long, he'd inch himself along a lilac leaf trying to hold back the tears when the other cattle pit... insects and beetles and birds and bees would... They'd poke fun at him for being so ugly. Ah, poor little Gus.
6: Ah, poor little Gus.
2: Yeah. Oh, now cheer up, sis. It's got a happy ending. Well, sir, one day Gus couldn't take it any longer. He crawls up onto a tree and he spins a little nest around himself and just gives up.
6: Oh, gee, did he die?
2: No. He thought he did, but he didn't. He just went to sleep. And one day in the spring, he felt the sun on his back, and he found his cocoon had broke open, and there he was, a beautiful butterfly.
6: Oh, goody.
2: Yes, sir. Gus was now a gorgeous creature. Flew around and heard the ladybugs whistling at him. And the potato bugs giving him the eye. And he lived happily ever after. And you know what the moral to the story is, sis?
6: No.
2: Never complain about the grub, because you can't tell what's cooking tomorrow. Now, beat it, will you?
6: Sure I will, I bet you. And thank you for the story, mister. Say, is it going to take you long to get all those beans in that bowl?
2: Oh, well, quite a while, Teeny, I'm afraid, the way I'm doing it.
6: Well, then I'll help you, mister.
2: Hmm?
6: Here. Here's two handfuls in the bowl.
2: No, no, hey, don't do that.
5: The King's Man singing Dr. Lawyer, Indian Chief.

0: McGee, what'd you ever do with that teacup I brought you? What was it for?
1: Oh, didn't I tell you? Look, I simplified my counting with it.
0: How?
1: You see, this teacup holds exactly 329 beans leveled off at the top.
0: Why, McGee, you're wonderful.
1: Yeah.
0: All you have to do is fill the teacup, dump it in the bowl, and you have 329 more beans. Why, that's marvelous.
1: Yeah, I was thinking about patenting it, but I guess there ain't anything basic about putting beans in a teacup. Look, I'll show you how it works. I got the teacup full of beans, you see?
0: Yes.
1: I dump it in the fish bowl, thus. Write down the new total, which is now 397. Then I refill the teacup like this. One, two, three. Till I get 329 again, see?
0: Isn't it wonderful what the human mind can do when it...
1: Come in.
0: Good afternoon, Mr. Mayor. How are you?
2: Fine, thank you, Molly. And you?
0: Just splendid, Your Honor.
2: And how are you, McGee?
1: 17, 18, swell, the trivia. 19, 20. Excuse my not shaking hands. I'm busy counting beans.
2: Well, every man to his own hobby, I suppose. I once knew a chap who spent his life carving wooden chains out of 10-foot poles.
0: Where did he get the 10-foot poles?
2: Ah, I was hoping you'd ask me that, Mrs. McGee. He got them from people who wouldn't use one to touch a man who was always counting beans.
1: Well, this is no hobby, Latrivia. I'm finding out how many beans this fishbowl will hold so I can win the contest in Kramer's drugstore's window.
2: Do you mean to tell me, McGee, that you are actually counting out enough beans to fish that fishbowl?
0: How else would you find out how many it holds, Your Honor?
2: Why, I would simply compute the volume of the fishbowl by a rather commonplace mathematical process available to anyone who happened to attend high school.
1: How?
2: You merely take the circumference of the bowl, multiply it by the depth squared over pi.
1: Any particular kind?
2: Any particular kind of what?
0: Pie, Mr. Mayor. You said pie, didn't you?
2: Oh, yes, but the kind of pie I was referring to...
1: You didn't refer to any particular kind, Latrivia. Yeah, that's why I asked.
2: Mathematically, McGee, there is only one kind of pie, and that is the
0: Maybe
2: of...
0: that's why mathematicians always look so hungry. Only one kind of pie, for goodness sakes.
1: I don't suppose you'd use a custard pie or any of them soft kinds for a job like this. That'd be pretty messy.
2: Wait a minute. Wait a minute. Now, let's get this thing straight. Hmm? When I said pie, I was only referring to the Greek pie.
0: Well, of course, if you prefer Greek pie to homemade pie, Mr. Mayor, I can only...
2: I do not prefer Greek pie. It is not a matter of preference. You can't eat the kind of pie I mean.
1: Oh.
2: Didn't you ever hear of 31416?
1: Ah, go on. There aren't that many kinds of pies. After the different berry pies, all you got left...
2: Stop it, McGee! Stop it! Will you understand once and for all that the pie I mean is a mathematical term? It's a figure. An indefinite figure.
1: Yeah, you eat Greek pie all your life, bud, and that's exactly what you'll have, an indefinite figure. I knew a guy once that ate that...
2: I have never encountered such stupidity in all my days.
1: Ooh.
2: Never to have heard of such a thing as pie. Such colossal, abysmal ignorance. Why, anybody who ever... A pie is simply a... Some people... You! I... I'm sorry, McGee. I was merely trying to get you the volume of the bowl to simplify your problem.
0: Well, thank you, Mr. Mayor. Would that tell him how many beans it holds?
2: No.
1: When how do I find out?
2: As the countess said when her husband dropped ashes on the rug. Count!
0: We must have said something that upset him, McGee.
1: No, it's just indigestion with him, I think. And no wonder. Imagine on 31416 kind of pies. Oh, well, I'm going to finish this job. 26. 27.
0: Proud of you for counting all those beans, dearie. How many did you have for a total?
1: 9,707. That's the figure I'm going to give Kramer. Well, come on, let's go in. Hi, Kramer. You got a minute?
3: Oh, hello, McGee. Hello, Mrs. McGee. What can I do for you?
0: Well, McGee thought...
3: Oh, excuse me a minute. Mr. Shaw, please.
4: Sorry, Mr. Kramer.
1: What was he doing, Kramer?
3: Walking backwards again. He says so many products are spelled that way now, he can fill orders more easily. Now then, what was it?
0: Well, huh? McGee has his estimate of the bean bowl already, Mr. Kramer.
1: And I'm a sure winner, too, boy. That is, if there's nothing phony about your fish bowl.
3: Oh, there isn't anything phony, I assure you. Just an ordinary fish bowl. I want to examine it.
0: Yes, if it isn't too much trouble.
3: Oh, not at all. I'll just reach into the window and get it. Here you are, McGee. Take a look. No, you hold it. That's it.
1: Oh, thanks, Kramer. Well, it certainly doesn't seem to be anything wrong with... Whoop!
0: Oh, McGee! Oh, heavenly geez, the contest is over and nobody won.
1: Oh, gee. I'm sorry, Kramer. I didn't mean...
3: Oh, forget it, McGee. I'm delighted.
0: What?
1: Huh?
3: That fishbowl stunt was getting pretty stale anyway.
1: Oh.
3: This year, I'll have a real contest. Oh, Mr. Shaw!
4: Yes, Mr. Kramer?
3: Bring me that empty barrel from the back room. Ha-ha! Now we'll make it a real contest, McGee. A whole barrel full of beans.
1: Oh, Shaw.
4: Did you speak to me, Mr. McGee?
1: No. Come on, Mom.

0: 609, 610, 611. Hey, Molly, what time is it?
1: Just after midnight, dearie.
0: Oh, that late? Well, I guess I better finish this in the morning. Help me out of this barrel, will you? Thanks.
1: You're welcome.
0: Good night.
1: Good night, all.
2: Here is a very important announcement. Next Tuesday night, we welcome back our old friend Bill Thompson. Bill rejoins us after almost 3 years in the Navy to bring us again his famous characters, Wallace Wimple and the Old-Timer. And now this is Harlow Wilcox speaking for the makers of Johnson's Wax Products for Home and Industry, inviting you to be with us again next Tuesday night. Good night.
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4: From January 8th of 1946, the nice to hear vital cast member Bill Thompson would be returning the following week. In addition to all the characters that he played on Fibber McGee and Molly, Thompson was also a cartoon voice actor. He was the original voice of Droopy Dog, Scrooge McDuck, and many others. I'm Greg Bell, and up next on When Radio Was More Comedy, we will visit with The Couple Next Door, right after this break.
5: I am the Whistler, and I know many things, for I walk by night. 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
5: It was night, but even with the protection of darkness, Max Tyler crouched low on the apartment house fire escape. He was tense, alert, ready to run. 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

0: Good morning, Betsy Pie.
1: Look at the birds.
0: Oh, yeah, I know. You know what they are? They're parakeets.
1: Where did they come from? Oh, they're beautiful.
0: They belong to the Bitoners, honey. We're taking care of them while the Bitoners go to Florida for Christmas.
1: Oh, they're so pretty. I wish they were ours. Can we get some?
0: Oh, boy. I think your mother feels that we have enough of a menagerie around here with the dog and the rabbits and the chickens.
2: Breakfast is ready, you two. Come on out.
0: Did you bring in the morning paper?
2: Yes, it's on the hall table.
0: Oh, yeah, I see it. I got it.
1: Daddy.
0: Uh-huh.
1: You know what I'd really like to have? A kitty.
0: Say, for Pete's sakes. Honey, did you see this? They finally appropriated the money for the new schools out here.
2: Oh, wonderful.
0: Yeah.
1: Susan Brown has four kittens, and she said I could have one. Can I, Daddy?
0: You know what? It's going to be three new school buildings. Grade school, junior high, and high.
2: Wonderful. When are they going to be built?
0: Wait a minute. Let me tell you. Construction will start...
1: Can I, Daddy? Daddy!
0: Yes, darling, yes. Construction starts here, and they hope to have them all ready by 1960.
1: Oh, wonderful. That's what I wanted, Daddy.
0: Yeah, won't it be wonderful when you won't have so far to go to school?
2: Will you two please come out and have breakfast?
0: Yeah, we're coming, we're coming.
1: Mommy.
3: Come on now, come on. We're early today. Let's have a nice breakfast.
1: Mommy.
3: Oh, I'll get it. Sit down, both of you. Now, there's your orange juice.
0: They're going to be called the Rainbow Lake School.
3: Oh, wonderful. Put your apron on, will you, Betsy? Hello? Oh, good morning, Elner. Goodness, I thought you were leaving early for Florida this morning. Uh-huh. Yes?
1: Will you please tie my apron in the back, Daddy?
3: The dogs? He did? Well, gee, I don't know. Hold on a minute, Elner. When Elner brought their parakeets over last night, did you make some remark about our keeping their dogs, too?
0: Keeping their dogs? Are you kidding? No. She said she was taking them to the kennels.
3: You apparently made some remark about how lonesome dogs get in kennels. She and Fred got to worrying about them and couldn't sleep all night. Now she wants to know if we'll take the dogs, too.
0: Oh, for Pete's sakes.

0: I can say is I think Fred and Al Nerve got a lot of nerve dumping their two dogs on us for a whole week.
1: Well, it's your fault. Where did Betsy go?
0: Outdoors.
1: Her school bus won't be here for half an hour.
0: Well, I don't know. She went out.
1: Oh, it's nice to get up early. Then we don't have this mad, frantic rush every morning. Gets everybody in a bad humor.
0: Yeah, the thought of two extra dogs around here doesn't put me in a very good humor.
1: Well, it's going to be more work for me, dear, than for you. I'm the one who has to feed them and keep an eye on them. The trouble is that Judy, their old dog, gets along fine with our brownie, but little Tippy's kind of a scrapper. Have some more coffee.
0: Well, that'll be fun for a week. When is Eleanor bringing them?
1: Right now. She's on her way over. And there's no sense blaming Eleanor. You apparently made some sympathetic remark about the dogs when she stopped over to leave the parakeets.
0: All I said was dogs get lonesome in kennels.
1: Well,
0: all
1: you
0: I
1: know
0: said.
1: How Eleanor is about animals, and she worried all night about them.
0: Well, maybe I'm crazy, but I still think it's a lot of nerve dumping two dogs on somebody else to take care of for a whole week. Not only two dogs, but two parakeets, for
1: Well, the
0: sake.
1: Birds won't be too much trouble. Anyhow, what could I say? She sounded so upset. Sort of implied they didn't feel they could go to Florida if they didn't know their pets were well taken care of.
0: Yeah, you
1: know,
0: well, that's the trouble with having a lot of pets. It's always a nuisance when you want to go somewhere.
1: Yes, I know it.
0: Hoist them off on...
1: Oh, there she is. Just let the dogs out of the car. Just drove up, well... Oh, look at Tippy and Brownie already out there.
0: What is Eleanor taking out of the car?
1: I don't... Oh, help her. Go out and help her.
0: Well,
1: you better help.
0: Come on.
1: A goldfish bowl. Help her.
0: Oh,
1: she's staggering under the weight of it.
0: A goldfish bowl?
1: Help her. For heaven's sakes, Eleanor. My goodness.
0: Here, Eleanor, you shouldn't carry that.
1: No,
0: why didn't you take the water out of it?
1: Be careful. Oh, it's terribly heavy.
0: Yeah,
1: well, take it, dear.
0: My gosh, where'll I put the thing? I don't know.
1: Oh, just set it down on the table, I guess. Wait till I move some of the dishes here.
0: Yeah.
1: Well, it really shouldn't be in the kitchen. It's too warm out here. They should be in some room where the temperature stays fairly even. Oh, dear. Well, let's see.
0: Move the dishes, will you? I can't hold this forever. Put them here for the time being.
1: Set it down.
0: Yes.
1: Dear, I hope the fish are all right. It upsets them to be moved. Well, they're still swimming.
2: Well, I guess you both think I've got a lot of nerve bringing the fish, too. But honestly, we completely forgot about them. I was just leaving the house when Fred said, "What about the tropical fish?"
1: Yes, well.
2: I didn't know what to do, and Fred said, "Take them along to the Pipers. After all, they aren't any trouble."
1: No, of course not. Well, that's perfectly all right, Eleanor.
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1: No, no, of course not. Well, that's perfectly all right, Eleanor.
2: All you have to do is hook up this light and the aerator so it keeps the water fresh. And here's their food. I brought the book on the care and feeding of tropical fish, so all you have to do is to refer to that.
1: Oh, fine, fine. Well, don't worry about them.
2: I do worry about them. I know it sounds silly, but you do grow to love fish after a while.
0: How long does it take?
1: Oh, dear, finish your coffee now,
2: this
1: sweetie.
2: Big one is Tommy, and the blue one is Penelope, and the red one is Lancelot. Mm-hmm.
0: Do they come when they're called?
2: What?
1: Oh, he's just joking. Eleanor, now you have a nice trip to Florida, Eleanor. Don't you worry about a thing.
2: Well, when I brought the parakeets over last night, I got way back home and remembered I hadn't told you a thing about them.
1: Told us about them?
2: Oh, yes. They're terribly sensitive, you know. I didn't even leave you the bird seed or the list of instructions. How are they this morning?
1: Oh, they're fine, I guess. Come on in the living room.
2: Fred gave them to me for our wedding anniversary, you know, and I'd just be sick if anything happened to them.
1: Well, I don't think anything will. They're in the cage, and I just feed them, don't I?
0: How long are you planning to be gone, Eleanor?
2: Well, just a week, but Fred said this morning we might be able to stay 2 weeks, which would be nice.
1: Yeah.
0: Oh, yes. Yes, very nice, very nice, as long as you're going.
2: Yes, that's what I said.
0: Yes.
1: Eleanor, what about the parakeets now?
2: Well, here's the list. Fresh water daily. That goes in here.
1: Uh-huh.
2: Fresh birdseed daily. That goes in here.
1: Uh-huh, uh-huh.
2: And a fresh piece of lettuce every day. Lettuce, then, of course, change the paper.
1: Anything else?
2: Well, there is one thing. I'd appreciate it if you wouldn't play the radio or the television too loud. It's a funny thing. We noticed it right after we got them. For some reason or other, it makes them nervous.
0: It does what?
2: Well, I know it sounds silly, but it makes them nervous.
0: Oh, I see.
2: They like musical shows, but they don't like mystery programs or westerns. I mean, gunshots and screams get them all excited, you know.
0: Do you think they'd object if I listened to the news?
2: Oh, no, that's all right. Just keep it down. You know, turn down low.
1: Well, all right.
2: But as I say, they do like music.
0: Classical or popular?
1: Oh, honey, really? He's just joking.
0: No, I'm fascinated. I'd like to know whether parakeets prefer Beethoven or Elvis Presley. I mean, if they like Beethoven, do they prefer symphonies to concertos?
2: Well, as a matter of fact, they do prefer classical music.
0: You see? That's very interesting, Eleanor.
1: Why don't you go finish your breakfast, darling? You're going to be late to work now.
0: No, we're early this morning, remember?
2: Whatever you have on, just keep it turned down low.
0: How low?
1: Darling, if there's something you want to hear, we can always set the parakeets in the other room.
2: Now, that's exactly what they don't like. They hate to be put off somewhere by themselves. They like to be with the family. They like people. Oh, dear, I'm really going to miss them while we're away.
0: Oh, well, why don't you take them along?
1: Dear.
0: Well, look, I just meant it's a shame that they have to miss the trip.
2: Oh, we talked about it, but they get car sick. Really, I've been so upset about everything that I said to Fred this morning. Oh, why don't we just take the birds and dogs with us? But he said no. I mean, with the three children.
0: Oh, sure. It's much better to leave the animals here.
2: That's what I said.
0: Yes.
2: Well, I've got to run.
1: Fred
2: wants to leave as soon as I get back. Thanks a million.
1: Oh, yes.
2: And Merry Christmas.
1: Yes.
2: Goodbye. I'll watch you from Florida.
1: Goodbye. Merry Christmas. Don't worry about a thing, Eleanor. Goodbye. Well, you certainly were a comedian. What'll Eleanor think?
0: Look, I don't care what Eleanor thinks. By golly, I think it's a lot of nerve dumping their whole zoo over here as if we didn't have enough to worry about.
10: Daddy, look what I've got.
1: Where have you been, Betsy? Now get ready for school.
0: Honestly.
10: Oh, look, isn't it beautiful? I went down to Susan's and got it.
1: A cat. A cat.
10: Daddy said I could have one. You did, Daddy.

0: is out.
1: Now then, let him in.
0: Oh,
1: for goodness sakes, which dog is it?
0: I don't know which dog it is. Look, let him stay out. Let him stay out all. Let them all stay out for a while. By golly, ever since I came home tonight, I've jumped up and down a dozen times to open the door, and there's always a dog that wants to come in or go out. If it isn't a dog, it's a cat.
1: You've only been home 3 hours. I've had it all day, and we have got to make some arrangements. Darling, please keep the door to your den closed.
0: Well, look, it's a doggone nuisance to walk around your own house opening and shutting doors after you all the
1: time. Well, I can't help it, sweetheart. The parakeets are in your den.
0: Parakeet.
1: We have to keep them away from the cat.
0: I don't know why.
1: And we've got to keep the pantry doors closed between the kitchen and the dining room because the goldfish are in there, and I don't want the cat to get them.
0: Well,
1: of course, why? You said Betsy could have a cat.
0: All right, I know. I did say yes without thinking. I was reading about the new schools in the paper when she asked
1: me,
0: and I just didn't...
1: It's done. Now, anyhow, this is what I've arranged. We'll keep their dogs in the basement at night and the cat in the kitchen.
0: Look, but our dog is used to sleeping in the basement.
1: Well, I can't help it. Tippy and Brownie start scrapping when I shut them up together. So I'll shut Brownie in the laundry room. Now, be sure you always keep our bedroom door closed because Judy, the Springer Spaniel, has a habit of running up and getting on the bed.
0: Yeah, well, all I can say is we're going to have a wonderful holiday season running this zoo.
1: Well, we're doing something for somebody, helping them out. I guess that's the idea of Christmas.
0: Yeah, I guess so.
1: And, dear, please remember to keep your den door closed. Eleanor would be sick if the cat reached her paw in the cage, you know, and
0: her
1: got
0: paw?
1: One... Yes?
0: Hers? You mean on top of everything, that cat is a female?
1: Yes, dear, and Betsy can't wait till she has kittens. Now, let's get organized. Feeding schedules, changing paper in birdcage, checking temperature of water in fish tank.

0: The Couple Next Door is written by Peg Lynch and stars Peg Lynch and Alan Bunce with Dortha Duckworth and is produced by Walter Hart.
1: This is Stuart Metz, inviting you to listen again tomorrow for The Couple Next Door.
2: From December 17th, 1958, I'm Greg Bell, and earlier we had the Count the Beans contest episode of Fibber, McGee, and Molly, which featured Joseph Kearns as the drugstore owner holding that contest, as well as Gail Gordon in his usual role of Mayor LaTrivia. Well, in the early 1960s, those two actors both played neighbor Mr. Wilson on a popular TV sitcom. I'll name it and wrap up when radio was right after this.
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12: But we've introduced a flexible credential whereby a single card can be what you want it to be depending on the transaction type. 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And it's a way in which the consumers can have a little bit more control over who they share their data with.
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2: Welcome back. Before the break, we were talking about actors Joseph Kearns and Gail Gordon. I mentioned they both played Mr. Wilson on a popular early 1960s television comedy. The answer is Dennis the Menace. Kearns was the original frustrated neighbor. Then after his untimely death, Gordon took over the role, actually playing his brother. Therefore, another Mr. Wilson for Dennis to torment. I'm Greg Bell, and we're done this time around, but hey, remember to visit us at whenradiowas.com. Until next time, I bid you farewell.
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15: From ABC News, I'm Wayne Cabot. President Trump intervened, and so American star forward Folarin Balogun can play tomorrow against Belgium. ABC's Christian Cordero on what we know about FIFA announcing it's lifting that red card suspension.
16: FIFA has not shared any details about how it came to its decision, but sources tell ABC News President Trump called FIFA's president Gianni Infantino last week urging him to review the matter. Soon after it was made public, Trump wrote, "Thank you" to FIFA on social media. Belgium's Football Association says it is astonished, alleging FIFA is in contradiction with its own rules and vowing to investigate options, quote, to protect the fundamental principles of fair play in our sport.
15: The two teams play tomorrow in Seattle. At least 25 suspected heat deaths across central and northern New Jersey alone. Mid-30s into the 80s, the ages, storms broke the heat, left hundreds of thousands without power or internet. And more storms are on the way, says ABC News meteorologist Leslie Lopez.
17: We see frequent possibility of lightning strikes. This is from Virginia all the way out towards Connecticut. And we continue on with the heat in the west. Now Phoenix will be dealing with an excessive heat warning as we're getting into Tuesday, posing new fire weather threats.
15: Police have a man in custody after a large quantity of fireworks exploded in Chino, California, killing a woman in her 20s. Gabriel Gilmore was visiting his mother.
18: As soon as I arrived, you could see a car in shambles. Debris all over across the street, everywhere.
15: A child is among the injured. Parasitic infections have sickened 572 people across Michigan. No common source of infection has been detected. Cases also climbing in bordering Ohio. Another large barrage by the Russians overnight in Kyiv. Reports of damage coming in. Partial destruction of a residential building. People being blocked on the 7th through 9th floors. 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

0: members of the white nationalist group Patriot Front marched on the streets into public transportation Saturday, some carrying Confederate flags. On ABC's This Week, Interior Secretary Doug Burgum was asked about that.
1: Certainly, what they stand for is nothing that I could possibly agree with, but one of the foundational principles of the United States, which makes democracy messy, is free speech.
0: Seaplane makes a hard splash landing in the East River today, ABC's Perry Russin reports.
2: The FAA says a wing strut snapped as the plane made contact with the water. The fire department says of the eight people on board, two of them have minor injuries. It comes weeks after another seaplane had issues in the same river. Last month, two people injured after the plane's wing was damaged by a large wave. As for this case, the FAA is now investigating.
0: I'm Wayne Cabot, ABC News.
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7: 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American author Dashiell Hammett was born in St. Mary's County, Maryland in 1894. His full name, Samuel Dashiell Hammett. Dashiell was his mother's maiden name. Among the careers he had before becoming a writer, he was an operative for the Pinkerton Detective Agency. Hammett's Detective Sam Spade made his debut in the 1930 novel The Maltese Falcon, first published in Black Mask magazine. Just 1 year later, a film version was released starring Ricardo Cortez as Spade, then remade a decade later in what's considered the definitive version, with Humphrey Bogart in the role. On radio, though, he was voiced by Howard Duff. Well, that's until the fall of 1950, when he was dropped from the series. Hear now his replacement in The Sure Thing Caper from February 9th, 1951.
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9: Sam Spade Detective Agency?
10: Me, sweetheart.
9: Sam, a man named $5 Frankie called up and said he's putting $2 in your name on a sure thing at some track or other.
10: Well, that's nice to hear.
9: Oh, I don't think it is at all. You know I don't approve of your gambling, Sam.
10: Effie, you do some things I disapprove of, but do I snipe at you?
9: Well, no, but...
10: No buts about it. And besides, I didn't place the bet. It was placed for me.
9: I don't care. It's the principle of the thing I don't like.
10: Well, suppose I put it this way, Effie. That $2 bet on a sure thing was more than just a money bet. It was a gamble on the inherent goodness of the human soul.
9: Oh, Sam, you're just trying to confuse me.
10: I am, but I'll straighten everything out to your satisfaction, I trust, when I appear at the office with a highly stylized and rather charming saga of horse players and the world they live in. What else but the Sure Thing Caper?
8: For NBC, William Spear, radio's outstanding producer, director of mystery and crime drama, brings you the greatest private detective of them all. In The Adventures of Sam Spade.
10: Effie?
9: Oh, here, Sam.
10: Yes, and I hope you always are at the wages I pay you.
9: Oh, I'm glad you brought that up, Sam.
10: When I pay them.
9: I don't want to start an argument, but I do need some new clothes.

0: suppose.
1: Oh?
0: You want me to put up a good front, don't you?
1: I will rephrase my answer. Yes.
0: Well?
1: Effie, if you can hold Warp and Wolf together for a few weeks, I have a feeling we'll be rolling in dough, driving big cars and wearing mink.
0: Oh, you mean that bad. All conjecture.
1: Enough of your sneering. Now, you hear me out. Weigh the evidence, and maybe you'll feel differently.
0: I doubt it. No good comes of playing the horses.
1: Dates, fill it in. $2 $5 Frankie, care of,
0: Sam, wait a minute now. $5 Frankie what? What's his last name?
1: I don't think he has one, F. As I get it, he was born just before a Gold Cup handicap at Pimlico, and they didn't have time to give him a last name and place a bet, too. So they chose the bet.
0: Oh, Sam, that's awful.
1: What do you mean, awful? That horse paid 18 to 1. Well, to get on, $2 $5 Frankie, care of Patterson Smoke Shop, Myrtle Street City, from Samuel Sucker Spade, San Francisco, license number 137596. Subject, the Sure Thing Caper. Dear $5 Frankie, for you to be seen at the hour of 1 p.m. post time anywhere but at the track is truly a veritable, unbelievable occurrence. So when my door pivoted open Monday at said hour and a short gent with 36 shoulders and a 44 long plaid coat came in, my eyes told me it was you, but my mind screamed, no. I checked your wide-brimmed pork pie, your zoot gabardine slacks, suede and alligator wing-tip shoes, and it still repeated, you.
2: Sammy, do not look as if you have just lamped the ghost. It is I. $5 Frankie.
1: But at this hour, Frankie, what is it? Your watch broken? Did you lose your way? You sleepwalking? What?
2: No, Sam. I am in complete possession of my faculties.
1: Good.
2: And I came here with the full knowledge of my intellect.
1: Uh-huh.
2: I even see through the crystal of my timepiece that it is 1 o'clock, the hour from which they break from the barrier.
1: That's right.
2: But I have not been drinking, and as for sleepwalking, that is strictly for gents with unhappy marital relationships.
1: All right, Frankie, I'm forced to agree with you that you're standing in front of me instead of the $5 window. Now, what's the dope?
2: Well, ordinarily, I do not resort to hiring a strong arm to consummate my business dealings.
1: Naturally.
2: There being a full supply of such muscles lying around the back room of Patterson's smoke shop.
1: Loose.
2: But when the job calls for both tact and muscle, I am forced to roam far abroad in search of the same.
1: You mean you have a job for me? A real honest to Seabiscuit job that'll pay money?
2: With the ordinary Seamus, I might try to offer a little paddock chatter, you know?
1: Yes.
2: But with you, Sammy, with you, I will tender coin of the realm.
1: Good.
2: I will pay you, of course, in $5 bills, as is my wont.
1: In advance?
2: 10, 20, 30, 40, 50. 10 times 5.
1: Figures.
2: Now, do you veritably consider yourself in my employ?
1: I am veritably in the race, Frankie.
2: Good. Now, Sammy, leave it to be understood by both parties that I am not touting you off on any sour deals.
1: Mm-hmm.
2: A rather curious situation has arisen, and I will explain it to you candidly. As they say in certain novels, which I have not read.
1: Well, most novels lose so much in the translation.
2: True, true.
1: Yes.
2: My narrative begins yesterday, to be exact.
1: Mm-hmm.
2: Yesterday, their heels and toes into the back room of Patterson's smoke shop, a gent whose face was once as familiar to me as my own.
1: By name, said gent?
2: They call him Gentle Joe Higgins.
1: Gentle Joe.
2: Yeah, a horse trainer by profession, mm-hmm. which in our civilized society stands second only to jockeys in importance.
1: Granted, granted, no argument.
2: Well, I say to Gentle Joe, it has been some time, Gentle Joe, since I see you around and about.
1: Mm-hmm.
2: And he says, I have gave up the old life for the new, as I no longer am welcome at the track since a certain embarrassing incident 5 years ago.
1: What incident was that, Frankie?
2: A horse doping job, the illegal type,
1: oh.
2: which depresses me to relate.
1: Mm-hmm.
2: So I will not.
1: Ethics.
2: Yeah.
1: Yeah.
2: Well, Gentle Joe looks a little worse for the wear, his clothing being literally shabby.
1: Mm-hmm.
2: Well, I figure a touch, and I am preparing a story that will wring tears from a tax collector even.
1: But
2: Gentle Joe does not mention the word touch.
1: Uh-huh.
2: Oh. Instead, he announces he has a sure thing. Sammy, you know how those words do to a horse player.
1: It's like throwing a bale of catnip to a lion.
2: Oh, my arteries open to let the blood through faster. My nerves give off loud ringing noises, and my mind is already computing.
1: Of course.
2: Well, before I can stop myself, I have pressed 500 rocks in Gentle Joe's hand, begging him to place them on the same sure thing.
1: I'd have done the same thing under the circumstances.
2: Of course. But Gentle Joe says it will take at least 1,500 rocks to pull off the deal.
1: Oh.
2: He further advises me that the horse in question is due to retain 20 rocks to 1.
1: So you gave him the other times?
2: Well, not having it in my genes at the time, I cut two other business and professional friends in on the gravy. Mm-hmm. Dinosaur Torelli and Bones Moulton. $5 apiece.
1: And then?
2: Gentle Joe rushes out of Patterson's and...
1: has never been heard from again.
2: A sad tale.
1: You think he just stole the money?
2: Sam, Gentle Joe Higgins is a horse player, not a common sneak thief.
1: I'm sorry, But did he leave town?
2: He did not. On the advice of certain informers, I tracked this Gentle Joe to a ramble-shackle rooming house on Clark Street. 241, to be exact.
1: And?
2: And there the trail gets very cold. Very cold indeed.
1: He's made his move, huh?
2: No. But he had a landlady who would not let me in.
1: Complicated.
2: Oh, she is a frightening person to behold.
1: Hmm?
2: She is indeed half wildcat and half witch.
1: I'll deal with her.
2: Good. And tell Gentle Joe that... I am not an overly suspicious person, but also relate to him my position. Hmm?
1: Mm-hmm.
2: Dinosaur Torelli and Bones Moulton are two such gents as it is wise not to cross.
1: Rough.
2: Back fence gossip has it they are the Undertaker's best friends.
1: Well.
2: Indeed, it is also rumored they are behind their quota for the month. Mm. Well, oh, and Sam.
1: Yeah?
2: At Bay Meadows.
1: Yeah?
2: A bad card. Nothing going today.
1: Oh. In preparation for my meeting with this redoubtable landlady, I ran through my repertoire of low, mean faces in front of the mirror, leaving smoking holes in the glass. And then I stamped out, heading for the rooming house on Clark Street, 241 to be exact. My knock was answered by... well, it was even worse than you told me. She was gumming a sen-sen.
3: What are you standing there for? You're shaking my geraniums.
1: Oh, no. Well, sir...
3: Speak up, Curly. I ain't got all day.
1: Madam, perchance do you house in this quaint colonial inn a fine old gentleman called Gentle Joe Higgins?
3: You the lord?
1: No, I'm in business for myself. You see this?
3: Oh, one thing I hate worse than the law is private detectives. Can't trust them. Nope. Cheap. Never have any money.
1: Look.
3: Never want to pay anything. Always want something for nothing.
1: You...
3: A surly, no good lot of pocket pickers who should all be boiled in oil and thrown in a pit full of snarling.
1: One moment, madam, look at this.
3: Oh, yeah. Well, that's the kind of crinkling I like to hear.
1: I thought you would.
3: Wouldn't mind having a mattress stuffed full of that green paper, Curly.
1: It is a pleasure, distinctly, to be able to present it to such a charming, witty, and gay woman, I guess, as yourself. Now,
3: Come in, Bright Eyes.
1: Yes. Now, where did you say Gentle Joe could be located?
3: Second door to the left.
1: Thank you kindly.
3: Oh, he ain't in. Gone up somewhere, yes.
1: Your timing, madam, and I should add Defarge, was a little sadistic. Now, give me my five back.
3: You ain't heard my proposition yet.
1: I've heard enough. Madam, you have acted in a very hateful manner.
3: For another five, I'll let you wait in his room.
1: Madam... you are a Dresden doll, no matter what anybody says.
3: Can the tanner wave your locks and let's go. Let's have a ball.
1: Once in Gentle Joe's room, I closed the door, thus separating myself from that Skid Row bankhead. While I was waiting, I cased the room. Spartan. A bed, a chair, a dresser, a racing form. Some worn clothes, various mementos, and pictures of his better days at the track. I was studying an old print of Equipoise when Gentle Joe turned up.
4: Yes, he was a great stretch runner, wasn't she? Yes, indeed. A mile and 141 and fifth, and hardly damp at the end.
1: Well, yes.
4: Now, don't look upset, Mr. Spade. Hmm? Fanny told me that you were a detective waiting for her.
1: Oh, she's a swell kid.
4: Yeah. Fanny's impetuous, but a good sort, Keeps the right people out and lets the wrong ones in. Fine judge of character.
1: No, you're generous, sir.
4: I'm about to have a cup of tea. Will you join me?
1: Be delighted.
4: I'll just take the water out of the tap. It's hot enough.
1: Well, Gentle Joe, I'm here on a rather painful mission.
4: How in goes the tea?
1: $5 Frankie thinks you caged him out of $1,500.
4: And now for the water.
1: And two tough friends of his are looking for your scalp.
4: Yeah, there we are. Now we'll just let that steep a while, and we'll have us a pickup.
1: Do you hear anything I said?
4: Well, of course, Mr. Spiff, of course. Every word. I know why you're here. Those men are worried about their money. Yeah. But next time you see them, you tell them not to worry.
1: Well, they said this sure thing of yours was going to return 20 to 1 odds. That's a lot of money.
4: Oh, it will. It will. All of that. Maybe even many times more. Yeah, yes, it's a sure thing.
1: You mean the race hasn't been run off yet?
4: Yeah, there we are now. I think the tea should be ready.
1: Well.
4: Mm-hmm. Right. Now, this is yours.
1: Thank you.
4: And this is mine. Ah, a Darjeeling flowering pekoe. There's no finer tea.
1: Has an almond flavor.
4: Yes, it's peculiar to the region, mm-hmm. especially pronounced in last year's crop.
1: Yes, well, shall we get back to business?
4: Yes, now you tell those gentlemen that they have no need to fret about their money. It'll be returned to them many times over, many, many times over. Are you feeling all right, Mr. Spade?
1: Groggy, I hear.
4: They'll look back on this investment with considerable pleasure and pride.
1: I don't know what's
4: and
1: happened.
4: Someday they'll be able to say that they, too...
1: Stupid Sam. Nobody had to give me a saliva test to guess what happened. That nice, sweet, gentle old man had doped me right up to the ears. I tried to stand up, but my legs were like two wet pieces of spaghetti, and I went down. Gentle Joe went right on talking and smiling until everything was nothing. When I came to, Joe was gone, and so was my faith in horse people. Fanny had made herself scarce, too, and I stumbled alone out into the daylight for resuscitation. It took walking, coffee, whiskey, and a bowl of raspberries to bring me around. I eventually found a safe haven in my own office. Sam Spade, Detective Agency. Mr. Hangover speaking.
5: Mr. Spade, this is Gentle Joe.
1: What? Listen, you...
5: Yeah, I know how upset you must be over my little deception.
1: Little deception?
5: It was what? All to a good purpose, Mr. Spade. You see, I had to get out of there in a hurry with the minimum of discussion.
1: I seem to remember you were hustled out of the racing game for doping a few three-year-olds.
5: Well, that's what some people in official circles felt. But, Mr. Spade, I want to apologize to you and tell you that I will be able to explain everything to your satisfaction. No.
1: What's the matter?
5: Help! Get away!
1: Ah! Hello! Hello! Hello! Hello!
6: Time for intermission on this Sam Spade episode. We'll be back with the conclusion right after this.
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2: Somebody put the phone back on the hook, so I hung up and dialed a friend at the telephone exchange. She quickly traced the number. The call came from the Sunset Stables out near Bay Meadows. I dialed back, but nobody answered, so I beat it out there. It was dark, and the only person I could rouse was a young stable boy.
3: Yeah, what do you want?
2: My name's Spade. A guy named General Joe was calling me from here, and something happened to him.
3: General Joe Higgins?
2: That's what I said.
3: Oh, I haven't seen him in 2 or 3 years.
2: Now, look, don't give me that. He called from here. Now, where is he?
3: Oh, look, beat it, will you, before I scream for the cops?
2: All right, I'll look myself.
3: Oh, I say you can't. Now, no.
2: But I did. There were 2 phones inside the stable, both hanging on posts. The second one had the number the phone company had given me, and although someone had tried to cover it up with sawdust, on the floor, under the phone, were 3 teabags, and somebody had done a lot of bleeding. Looked like Gentle Joe's parlay had run out. I collared the stable boy and questioned him about the blood under the phone and about what could have happened to Gentle Joe Higgins. Nothing. Just wouldn't talk, and he was too small to beat up. So I went looking for the stable manager. He lived in a small white house behind the exercise ring. He wasn't too happy at being awakened, but when I explained things, he came down to the stable with me.
4: I can't understand it, Mr. Spade. General Joe Higgins hasn't been around here for at least 2 years.
2: That's what the boy told me.
4: You see, for doping a horse once, he can't come near a track or a stable. We let him hang around here, the racing commission would fine us.
2: Well, he called from here and something happened to him. The number the phone company gave me matches up with one of your phones. And there was a lot of blood on the floor, too.
4: Here we are. Now, which phone was it?
2: That one.
4: All right, let's look at it.
2: This is the phone, and here is a... Wait a minute. Come in here, you.
3: Let go of me, you big... Let go!
2: Now, tell Mr. Kemp here what was on the floor when I came in.
3: Nothing but sawdust.
2: I tell you, there was blood there.
3: No, honest, nothing.
4: Mr. Spade. This boy's been with me for 5 years. He's perfectly reliable.
2: Well, so am I.
4: Well, what do you think happened?
2: I think somebody used this old man for a punching bag.
4: Maybe you'd better go home and sleep on it, Mr. Spade. We'll talk about it tomorrow.
2: Look, don't humor me. Make this kid talk.
3: Oh, Mr. Kemp, this guy's tappy.
4: Danny, are you certain there was no blood or no Gentle Joe?
5: Mr. Kemp, I'd swear on my father's grave if necessary.
4: You see, Mr. Spade?
2: I calmed down in a little while and searched the place myself. I came up with exactly nothing but an attack of hay fever and a horsey smell. And I suddenly wondered why I cared about Gentle Joe at all after what he'd done to me. So I went home and called $5 Frankie.
6: You say you have conversed with Gentle Joe?
2: Twice, and both under rather trying circumstances, Frankie. Once I was doped and once something happened to him.
6: Uh-huh. I take it he did not heed the message I employed you to convey.
2: So far, he hasn't heeded anything.
6: Then he is, without a doubt, in considerable trouble.
2: I would say so.
6: It seems that my business associates, Dinosaur Torelli and Bones Moulton, have blown their tops and gone looking for Gentle Joe with something special in mind.
2: Mm-hmm.
6: Something like assassination.
2: I was afraid of that.
6: Mayhaps they have already contacted Gentle Joe for an accounting.
2: Certainly, mayhaps. I think they've already mowed him down.
6: Then there is nothing further for us to converse about, Sam. It is history, and it will be recorded thusly.
2: Well, if you say so.
6: And if I might tender a bit of advice, I would say, hop into the Simmons, Sammy, and knock yourself off a few hours of that ever-loving forgetfulness. And when you arise, you will have erased from your mind...

0: find the names of Gentle Joe Higgins and yours truly, $5 Frankie, for some time to come.
1: I was tired, and it seemed smart to take his advice. So I did. I went to bed. It must have been 3 a.m. when something woke me up. It was a ghost with a big white head tiptoeing into my room. The thought was so absurd that I turned over and started back to sleep. That's when the ghost touched me and I grabbed for him.
2: Wait, hey, let me go, Mr. Spade. Let me go. It's me, Gentle Joe.
1: Will I turn on a light?
2: Of course, I look a little different. The bandages around my head look like a turban.
1: What happened to you?
2: I was in Mr. Kemp's house when you were searching the stable.
1: Stupid me.
2: I should have come out then, but I didn't. And then I got to thinking I certainly owed you some kind of an explanation. So I found your address and came here.
1: All right, I'll collect the explanation. Now, first, what was the dope for?
2: Well, I was afraid you might take me back to $5 Frankie and his friends before I did what I had to do.
1: Would you care to tell me what that was?
2: I wanted to buy a horse.
1: With their money?
2: Yes, with their money.
1: They thought you were betting it on a horse, a sure thing.
2: I know, but let me explain. I was thrown off the tracks for doping a horse. I needed money, but that's another story. After 5 years, I could get my trainer's license back.
1: Tell me more.
2: Do you know what it is to love horse flesh and not be able to go near it for 5 years?
1: No, the bangtail bug never got me. But you can't con guys like Frankie and his thugs out of some money to buy a horse whenever you want one.
2: There's more to the story. The horse I doped didn't get into the race. And the jockey had to ride another mount. He was thrown and killed.
1: Well, it was too bad.
2: I felt that I'd murdered the man. His name was Sandy Bean.
1: Sandy Bean? Is that stable boy at Sunset Stables any relative?
2: His son.
1: Oh.
2: His wife and son ran out of money, and they've had a hard time of it. I've worked as a janitor for the past 5 years trying to raise enough money to buy them a horse to help make up for what I did.
1: How much did you save?
2: Only $1,500. The horse I wanted, a 2-year-old named Sure Thing, cost $3,000.
1: Well, things are beginning to clear up now. How did you figure you could take money from Frankie to buy it?
2: Well, Frankie and his friends made a lot of money off Sandy Bean when he rode. I figured it wouldn't hurt them to pay a little of it back.
1: Well, I don't think they'd see it that way.
2: I wasn't stealing the money. I was going to give each of them a 10% of the horse. I didn't dare tell it until after I bought it.
1: Well, Gentle Joe, maybe they'll see the light, but I doubt it.
2: I was going to take 10% for training her, give the other 60 to Mrs. Bean and her son, Danny. He'll make a good jockey. And Sure Thing is a great horse. I know. They'll make a lot of money off of it.
1: It's a noble plan.
2: Tomorrow my 5 years is up, and I wanted to give them the horse then.
1: I see. Who roughed you up when I was talking to you on the phone?
2: Danny was backing a horse into the stable, and it got excited. It started kicking, and I was in the way.
1: I thought maybe you'd been done in.
2: I know. That's why I came to see you and explain things. Can you do anything to help me?
1: Well, I...
3: All right, everybody, just stand where we are.
1: There's no need to wave a gun around here.
4: Get up, you. Gentle Joe, we've been looking for you around and about.
2: Now, dinosaur, now
5: we
2: look...
5: Here, we wish to hear from you, Joe. Come along.
1: Look, you're not going to take him out of here without a fight.
5: We wouldn't mind this at all, inasmuch as we come equipped with a little artillery.
2: Bones, I didn't steal that money.
4: Shut up.
1: All right, knock it off.
4: You want some of the sand?
1: Yeah,
4: if you think you can do it.
1: And it turned out they could. I knocked Torelli's gun aside, hit him with a hard left, and he didn't go down. I tried a right, then a knee, then a couple of elbows. And I was just getting ahead of the game when something hit me across the face and printed Colt 45 on my forehead. I know this sounds repetitious, but I went out again. Honest, I did. Really. I'm sorry. Appropriately, it was dawn when I woke up cold and headachy. Of course, I was alone. Gentle Joe Higgins was the victim of a successful snatch, and I had an idea what might have happened to him. I dressed and started looking all over town, but I didn't have any luck. Any. It wasn't until I was eating breakfast and met a police sergeant I know that I got a tip.
6: Morning, Sam.
1: Hello, Sergeant.
6: What happened to you?
1: I tried to kiss her.
6: I didn't know they made those camp dames anymore. Mind if I sit out?
1: Pleasure.
6: Yeah, we got a homicide this morning.
1: Yeah, who?
6: Who knows? Just an old man. Found him in the park. Somebody really worked him over.
1: What do you look like?
6: Ooh, 5'10", white hair, old clothes. Probably a bum.
1: Where is he, Morgan?
6: Yeah. Kelsey's putting a rundown on him now.
1: Well, I'll see you later, Carter. Thanks.
4: Hey, Sam. Haven't finished your breakfast.
1: They let me in the morgue, and I took a look at the corpse. And once I saw it, I knew just where I had to go. I caught a cab out to the Sunset Stables. The horses were just having their rolled oats when I pulled in, and Danny Bean, the stable boy, was there, dressed in his cleanest Levi's.
7: What do you want?
1: Where's the show going to be?
7: What show?
1: Well, Gentle Joe gives you the horse. Isn't this the day?
7: Okay, so you know. Mm-hmm. Gee, I'm sorry about last night, Mr. Spade. I had to keep it a secret.
1: Forget it. Forget it. You did the right thing. When's the ceremony?
7: In about an hour, right here. You want to wait?
1: Sure, sure. I wouldn't miss it for the world. Of course, I cheated a little. I didn't tell you who it was I saw in the morgue. The truth was, I didn't know. It wasn't Gentle Joe Higgins, though, and so I reasoned thusly, if Torelli and Moulton didn't finish him off in the night, he must have gotten out of it somehow. He was a resourceful old man, and I was sure nothing short of death would keep him from presenting Danny with a horse on the day he planned. And I was right. An hour later, he came walking in leading the prettiest chestnut mare I'd ever seen. There was a smile 2 feet wide on his face. And behind him, carrying blankets, a saddle, and riding colors, were who else? $5 Frankie, Dinosaur Torelli, and Bones Moulton.
8: Well, Mr. Spade, this is a surprise.
1: It was a pleasant one.
8: Yeah, this is sure thing. Oh, isn't she a beauty?
1: She is indeed. How'd you do it, Gentle Joe?
8: Well, Mr. Spade, I just invited them over to my place to have a cup of tea. You get it?
1: Yeah.
4: While we was a half out, he explained the whole thing to us.
5: Sound like a good deal of me. We can win both ways, on the track and at the window.
8: Oh, look at the life of that horse. Just waiting to cross the finish line.
0: Sammy boy, this is indeed a signal occasion, huh? This is the first time I have ever been this close to a horse. Mm-hmm. And me being a horse player.
1: Well, have you talked to her yet?
0: Why, sure. I am already talking to Sure Thing and explain to her our financial position.
1: Oh.
0: She has assured me she will romp home first more times than not.
8: Well, gentlemen, shall we do what we came here to do?
0: Sure, leave us make the presentation.
4: Come on, let's get into business.
5: Give the animal to the kid already, I agree.
8: Danny?
9: Yes, Mr. Higgins?
8: Danny, the four of us are giving you this horse, Sure Thing, in memory of your father, the late, great Sandy Bean.
9: Thank you. Thank you, sir.
1: She's a beauty, isn't she?
9: I feel like I was just born.
8: Ride her well, son. Ride her well.
1: And I think he will. Period. End of report.
10: Oh, Sam. It was so beautiful.
1: A simple, old-fashioned type story, F. We feel we can use one now and then.
10: And I'm glad nothing happened to anybody. Because I just love them all.
1: Everything considered, F., they weren't half bad. Now, how about typing it up?
10: Oh, I'd love to.
1: Now, let me see now. Mm-hmm. You captured $5 Frankie's peculiar style. Perfect. And that wasn't easy.
10: Oh, Sam, I was just thinking.
1: Oh?
10: We ought to contribute something along with everybody else. To that horse, you know, that Sure Thing.
1: I probably will, Effie. A few dollars here, a few there, whenever it's running.
10: Oh, I didn't mean betting.
1: Oh.
10: What I meant is, for example, it's going to need a lot of hay, isn't it?
1: Bales and bales.
10: Well, my cousin Frisbee cuts our lawn. I'll have him save the grass and send it to the stable.
1: Effie, you are a noble creature, but I think Sure Thing can get along without your little lawn.
10: Well, I've seen horses wearing stockings. Couldn't I knit a pair?
1: Two pair. But, F, let's not lose our heads. $5 Frankie and his pals will take good care of Sure Thing. Now, how about worrying about taking care of me?
10: All right, then.
1: Yes.
10: Could you use some grass or some socks?
1: Effie, knock off this horse talk, will you? We're almost at the wire now, and people are just champing at the bit for the payoff.
10: All right, Sam. Let's finish neck and neck, huh?
1: Why not? Come here, Sure Thing.
10: Night, Sam.
1: Good night, sweetheart.

0: The Adventures of Sam Spade are produced, edited, and directed by William Spear. Sam Spade was played by Stephen Dunn. Loreen Tuttle is Effie. Wally Mayer was Gentle Joe. Script for tonight's adventure by John Michael Hayes. Musical scoring by Lud Gluskin, conducted by Robert Armbruster.
1: With Howard Duff's replacement, that episode, The Sure Thing Caper, was from February 9th, 1951. As you read, Loreen Tuttle continued in the role of Sam Spade's secretary, Effie. She had worked with Duff from the launch of the program in the summer of 1946 till he was dropped in the early fall of 1950. The Adventures of Sam Spade, now with Stephen Dunn, only lasted a few more months, leaving the airways with the appropriately named Hail and Farewell Caper at the end of April 1951. I'm Greg Bell, and I'm next on When Radio Was. We travel to Valley Springs for our weekly visit with Mary Foster, the editor's daughter, right after this break.
2: I am the Whistler, and I know many things, for I walk by night. 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
2: 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He was tense, alert, ready to run. And suddenly it happened.
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0: And now, Mary Foster, the editor's daughter. Henry Foster is deeply disturbed because of a rift between his daughter, Mary Foster Lord, and his good friend, Edna Darby. Edna gave a tea for Dorothy Moss, the new schoolteacher who was boarding with her, which Mary did not attend. Edna is not only bitter about this, but blames Mary for Della, Edna's maid, leaving her employ. Mary and Amelia Parrish are now at Mary's house, talking the matter over.
8: You say your father wanted you to go over and apologize to Mrs. Darby for not going to that tea?
9: That's what it amounts to, Amelia. I don't see why I should, do you?
8: Well, no, I don't exactly. Still,
9: Well, now, don't tell me you're changing sides. You upheld me in staying away from the tea, remember?
8: Yes, I did, but then I didn't know there was going to be such an awful upheaval about it. If it would help your father out any by going to Mrs. Darby...
9: Now, Amelia, wait just a minute. You know just as well as I do that Mrs. Darby wouldn't have thought a thing about it. She'd have been entirely satisfied with my explanation if it hadn't been for Dorothy Moss.
8: Yes.
9: And you yourself told me that Dorothy was also going around to the various women over there, telling them I was snubbing her by staying away.
8: Oh, yes, yes, that's true enough, Mary.
9: Now, but... you know as well as everyone else in Valley Springs that I never snubbed anybody in my whole life.
8: Of course I know it. Point is, though, Mrs. Darby don't. And you know how lots of other women are, always ready to believe any little snippy gossip against another woman. I'm merely thinking of your father, where he's so upset about your staying away from that tea. It seems to me that if there's anything you could do to make him feel better...
9: Well, I'm not going to apologize to Mrs. Darby or anyone else on that score. Hello. Oh, yes, Allie. Well... Yes, I do want to take the job working for you, but my situation now is that I haven't anyone to stay with the baby and Jimmy. Della was here, but she... Oh, you know about her going back to Mrs. Darby. Well, I don't know what to tell you, Allie. Perhaps you'd better find somebody else to take the job. Oh, well, now, that's awfully nice of you, and I'm going to do my best to find somebody, but remember, I can't promise anything. All right. All right, Allie, and many thanks. Goodbye. Oh, he's awfully nice.
8: Allie Noble? Yeah, you bet he is. What did he say? He gonna hold that job open for you?
9: Uh-huh. He said he didn't want anyone else running the office, since I had learned the business from Fred Hunt. But, Amelia, where in the dickens am I going to find a woman to come in and stay and work? A trustworthy woman.
8: That's something I can't answer you, Mary. Hold on a minute.
9: What?
8: Somebody told me Frances Lauren's sister had quit working at the tannery.
9: I don't believe I know her, do I?
8: Oh, yes, of course you do. She's a great big girl, used to work at Stone's drugstore.
9: Oh, yes, yes, yes, I know who you mean. Oh, but would she do housework?
8: Well, I don't know a thing about it, except that she used to do housework for Mrs. Sam Pratt. Story is that Mrs. Pratt finally had to let her go. She was so awful lazy.
9: Well, that's not too good a recommendation. Although I suppose I might try her if she'd be faithful to the children. Look, why don't I call Mrs. Pratt, huh?
8: Good idea. She can tell you more about the girl than I can. Of course, I ain't even sure the girl would want to take a job of housework. Not many of them want to nowadays, unless you pay them all outdoors.
9: Operator, will you give me Mrs. Pratt's residence, please? Thank you.
8: Then you ain't actually got to have them do housework, have you?
9: Well, they might as well be doing something while they're here instead of sitting around reading novels. I can't afford to just... hello? Mrs. Pratt, this is Mary Lord. How are you? Oh, that's good. Mrs. Pratt, I'm calling to get your opinion of the Lauren girl as a worker. Yes. Mm-hmm. Mm. Yes, I see. Well, I guess then that's the answer. Thanks a lot, Mrs. Pratt. Goodbye.
8: What'd she say?
9: She said she was absolutely undependable.
8: Yeah, lots of them are.
9: So that settles that. Golly, Mrs. Pratt sounded formal. She never sounded that way before.
8: Well, she was at the tea. And I saw Dorothy Moss talking to her, so it ain't too hard to figure out why she sounded
9: Oh,
8: formal.
9: Good grief, Amelia. Anybody would think I'd committed a crime. Oh, it just makes me furious.
8: Well, as I said before, you'd...
9: Excuse me, Amelia. There's somebody at the kitchen door.
8: Oh, well, you'd better go and talk to Mrs. Darby.
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8: And I saw Dorothy Moss talking to her, so it ain't too hard to figure out why she sounded
9: for me. Oh, good grief, Amelia. Anybody would think I'd committed a crime. Oh, it just makes me furious.
8: Well, as I said before, you'd...
9: Excuse me, Amelia. There's somebody at the kitchen door.
8: Oh, well, you'd better go and talk to Mrs. Darby.
9: Oh, hello, Della. Come on in.
14: Yes, Miss Laura.
9: Well, sit down. It's nice to see you again.
14: Nice to see me. Miss Laura, you ain't got no idea how nice it is for me to see you and be in this here kitchen again. Now I ain't homesick no more.
9: Well, now that's a very nice compliment.
14: And it's a true one. Oh, I just been so homesick to get back over here. And I'm hoping right now you'll leave me come back, Miss Laura.
9: Oh, now, Della, we went all over that. You're working for Mrs. Darby now. I can't let you come back, much as I'd like to have you.
14: Oh, no, ma'am, I ain't working for Miss Darby.
9: What?
14: Oh, not now, I ain't. I'm all finished working at that house. I couldn't stand no more of it.
9: For goodness sake, when did this happen?
14: Well, this morning. Won't you please let me come back over now, Miss Lord? You ain't got no more obligations now to Miss Darby. I quit for good.
9: Now, Della, wait just a minute. I'd like to know more about this. What was your reason for leaving Mrs. Darby?
14: Well, it ain't so much that I left her as it is that I left that Miss Dorothy Morse. I just couldn't stand working there one other minute while that backbiting gal was there. I told Miss Darby the reason, too. She know.
9: Well, I'm very sorry to hear that, Della, since Mrs. Darby needs you so.
14: Well, I'll tell you what I said. I went to Miss Darby and I said, Miss Darby, it's been nice working for you. It's been fine. But it ain't been nice nor fine working while Miss Dorothy Morse is here.
9: What did she say to that?
14: Well, she didn't like it. And then I said, I quits, Miss Darby. But if he ever wants me to come back when Miss Dorothy Moss ain't here, then I'll come back. Well, then Miss Darby, she got awful mad, right off quick. And she said, well, if that's the way you feel about it, Della, you better get going right now.
9: I see.
14: But as mad as she was, Miss Darby gave me 2 extra weeks' pay. She was awful thoughtful and fine.
9: Oh, yes, she is thoughtful always. Well, Della, I declare I don't know what to tell you. Under the circumstances, it doesn't seem as though I should take you back here to work, although, honestly, there's nothing I'd rather do.
14: Well, if that's the case, Miss Lord, I don't see why you don't take me. I ain't working. I'm a free agent. And if you don't take me, I'll go somewhere else and get a job. You know, it's easy enough to get me a job, but I want to be right here working.
9: Well, of course, that would solve my problem of going to work for Arlie Noble. Be a great load off my mind.
14: Well, then it's all arranged, ain't it?
9: All right, Della, all right. You can start in here anytime you want to.
14: Oh, glory be, Miss Lord. Glory be. I was hoping you'd say that. Yes, and you can figure as me starting as of right now.
8: Hello, Della.
14: How do, Miss Parrish? How do you do? Now, just leave me get this coat off and go see the baby, and then I'll dig right into the work. Yes, sir, glory be.
8: Well, what's all that? What's she glory being about?
9: I just told her she could come back to work here, Amelia.
8: What? You didn't.
9: Well, why do you say it that way? Is there anything wrong in it?
8: Well, of course, it ain't none of my business, Mary. But since you asked me, I'd say there was an awful lot wrong with it. Taking her away from Mrs. Darby, my gracious.
9: Amelia, I didn't take her away from Mrs. Darby. She's quit her job over there.
8: Oh, did she?
9: On account of Dorothy Moss, so she says.
8: Yeah, but even so, that's just going to give that girl a lot more grist for her mill. She'll talk all over town about how you stole away Mrs. Darby's maid.
9: Well, then very well, let her talk all over town. Della won't go back to work there while Dorothy is there. She told me that just now. And furthermore, she told Mrs. Darby exactly why she was leaving, so Mrs. Darby must understand it's not my fault.
8: But when she finds out Della's working here, don't you see, Mary? It's going to appear to her as if you put Della up to quitting over there.
9: Amelia, I can't help that. I'm right in this instance. Why should I let Della go somewhere else and get a job? Why shouldn't I hire her? I need her, and she's going to be here.
8: Well, that's up to you, Mary, but you're going to hear repercussions. You wait and see. Well... I gotta get out the office.
9: Oh, I don't care if there are repercussions, Amelia.
8: Well, how do, Dr. Nelson? How long have you been here?
15: I just came in this minute, Amelia, just before you opened that door. Is Henry here?
8: No, he ain't. He went down street a little while ago. Is there anything I can do for you?
15: No, thanks. I guess not. What I had to say can wait.
8: Well, I'm awful glad you called in. I wish there was something you could do to make Mary get some sense.
15: Mary? Why, I always thought she had a lot of sense.
8: Well, yes, usually she does have, but in this particular case, she don't seem to be very wise. At least it don't look that way to me.
15: What's she done now?
8: She's gone and hired Della to work for her.
15: Oh.
8: Seems that Della quit over there to Mrs. Darby's because she didn't like Dorothy Moss and came right over here to see if she couldn't go to work for Mary. And Mary hired her.
15: I knew Della had quit Mrs. Darby. In fact, I've just come from Mrs. Darby's. Yes, I see what you mean, Amelia. Mary's just going to get in wrong that much more.
8: There ain't the least bit of doubt in the world about that, Doctor. Not a mite.
15: And I must admit I'm a little bit surprised that Mary's hiring Della under the circumstances.
8: So am I. Can't you talk to Mary, Doctor?
15: Well, I can talk to her, yes, but it wouldn't do any good. You see, here's the setup, Amelia. I don't feel I'm violating any confidence. It wasn't told to me in confidence. But Mrs. Darby seems to be certain that Mary's responsible for Della's leaving.
8: Hmm. Dorothy'd make sure Mrs. Darby felt that way.
15: Why do you all pick on Dorothy? She seems very nice and very pleasant.
8: Of course she does. To you. But we know her. Anyway, go ahead with what you were saying.
15: Well, I was just going to say that if I told Mary how Mrs. Darby felt, Mary'd just get that much more stubborn about it. Isn't any of my business anyway, Amelia, so I'll keep out of it. But I'm certainly very much surprised at Mary. Surprised and disappointed.
0: Well, it looks as though Mary's rival, Dorothy Moss, is succeeding very well in her campaign to turn Mary's friends against her. Be sure to hear the next exciting chapter of Mary Foster, the Editor's Daughter. This is the last big week of Kroger's sensational contest, so get in now and try to win one of the five brand new 1946 Hudson sedans, 25 Crosley Shelvador electric refrigerators, 125 beautiful Crosley radio phonograph combinations, or 1,000 Corey all-glass coffee brewers that Kroger is giving away in these five weekly contests. 231 of these handsome prizes are awarded each week. Prizes will be delivered immediately after announcement of winners. To enter, simply write a last line to this jingle. Kroger coffee's fresh, I know. The hot date plainly tells me so. It's never ground until I buy. The last word of your line must rhyme with the word buy. The official entry blank available at Kroger stores contains both the jingle and rules. Send your entry and the dated end of a Kroger hot-dated coffee bag or facsimile, either French brand or spotlight, to Kroger Contest, Box 1200, Chicago, Illinois. Your letter must be mailed by midnight Wednesday, November 13th, to be eligible for the fifth week's contest. All entries become the property of Kroger, and the judge's decision will be final. Duplicate prizes will be given in case of ties. Get your entry blank today at your Kroger store and try to win a new Hudson sedan.
1: 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It starred Jimmy Stewart, Grace Kelly, and Raymond Burr. 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
1: 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It starred Jimmy Stewart, Grace Kelly, and Raymond Burr. The answer is Rear Window. 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
30: From ABC News, I'm Wayne Cabot. 25 people are reported dead across New Jersey from day after day of sweltering heat, suffocating humidity, with little to no relief at night. Some who died are elderly, some are younger, in their 30s. It was the worst heat wave in 14 years, says Governor Mikey Sherrill, now surveying destruction across northern New Jersey, which also hit downstate New York. Power out, internet out. The mayor of Paramus saying power may not be fully restored until midweek.
31: It is a good thing the heat wave is over, because being without power when it's 80 degrees is a lot better than when it's 90 plus. Cleanup and power restoration are underway, but they will not be done before the next round of storms. A neighbor here we spoke with says it's time to take climate change more seriously. Summer storms are getting more and more destructive.
32: I've been through hurricanes here and whatnot, but this was the most intense. It looked like straight line wind.
31: Now, one of the lasting impacts of the storms Friday night is on New Jersey transit trains. Dozens of trees fell onto the wires that supply power to several train lines.
30: Sonia Ricone of WABC-TV. A controversial decision ahead of tomorrow's U.S. World Cup match against Belgium. FIFA announcing it is lifting the red card suspension against America's star player, and so full Aaron Balogun will be playing. Sources tell ABC News President Trump called FIFA's president last week urging the suspension be reviewed. Trump today thanking FIFA for reversing a great injustice.
33: Belgium's Football Association says it is astonished, alleging FIFA is in contradiction with its own rules and vowing to investigate options, quote, to protect the fundamental principles of fair play in our sport. With 3 goals in 4 games, Balogun is the leading scorer for the U.S. men's national team in this World Cup.
30: ABC's Christian Cordero. President Trump is off to meet with NATO leaders tomorrow in Turkey. 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
30: The attack from Russia that Ukraine's president warned his people was coming came. Missiles hitting Kyiv during the early morning hours. Grand Junction, Colorado, a memorial service today for the three firefighters who died a week ago fighting a fire on the border with Utah. U.S. Woodland Wildland Fire Service Chief Brian Fennessy.
6: What stands out most to me about these three firefighters is that they always showed up. They showed up for their fellow firefighters. They showed up to perform a mission that many cannot or will not.
30: That mission is not over. ABC's Andrew Dimbert.
7: In the West, hot, dry conditions fueling several large fires. More than 700 firefighters battling fire in southern Utah. Near Provo, illegal fireworks causing a brush fire. Fireworks have been banned throughout most of the state because of the risk of fire.
30: Police have a man in custody.
7: Conditions fueling several large fires. More than 700 firefighters battling fire in southern

0: fatally shot a man today who turned towards them with a gun during a pursuit in the downtown area. I'm Wayne Cabot, ABC News.
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9: Welcome back to Lars Larson Show. It's a pleasure to be with you, and I'm glad to get you your phone calls and emails. I've got the great pleasure of welcoming to the program Dr. Matthew Spaulding, who's the author most recently of The Making of the American Mind, The Story of Our Declaration of Independence. Dr. Spaulding, welcome back to the program after far too long.
10: It's Lars, it's great to be back with you.
9: I'm going to be getting to phone calls and emails a bit later with my audience, but I'm really, really anxious to have you explain to my audience, because I'll say it without the kind of intellectual background that you have, that America really couldn't have become the country that it is, and the country that was put together by our founders without the influence of Christianity.
10: No, I think that is absolutely correct. Now, we have to unpack that a little bit.
9: Sure.
10: Because on the one hand, we tend to, the way the Declaration in particular, for instance, is almost always taught in the universities, it's a bunch of deism and secular rationalism. I think that's just clearly not the case.
9: Agree.
10: On the other hand, I think we can go too far. The Declaration in particular does not make any particular references to Christ or church doctrine or, you know, very particular things. It's clearly got a substantive theology to it. But, you know, there are many references to the divine in the text. The laws of nature, nature's God, the supreme judge of the world. God creates man and is endowed by his creator, divine providence. Well, if you think about that in the language of 1776, the language of the, say, the Congregationalist churches and the, you know, the churches that dominated the colonies, that's clearly religious language.
9: Yeah.
10: Christianity was clearly their moral horizon, and I have to say, I do not see how we can get to the idea that all men are created equal without Christianity. I don't see how you get there. It can't. There's a rational argument growing out of the Greeks and the Romans, which clearly influenced them, but

0: without Christianity, biblical Christianity in particular, but this more broadly, the Christian tradition, which understands man to have been created in his image, I don't see how you can read it and get there. And thus, the answer to your question is yes. Christianity is absolutely crucial, important, and it's one of those things that, you know, we miss the forest for the trees sometimes. We look for particulars, and okay, it's sometimes, you know, but in looking for the particulars, we sometimes miss the obvious. Christianity was overwhelmingly important.
1: You know, Dr. Spaulding, I'll tell you that I study, my wife and I are in the book almost every night, and my favorite is the Geneva Bible, which was the Bible of the Pilgrims, and but on the back of that Bible is a quote from George Washington talking about what every Christian soldier owes to his country. But I don't depend on just that. I actually think the founders had the right idea, because the book, the Bible, does not say, well, God can make you, force you to become a Christian. He asks you to come to it, and he admits it's, there will be people who won't. So when the founders said, we're going to have a country, they could have, tell me if I'm wrong, at the time, they could have said, we're going to have a country, and it is going to be a Christian country. And they could have said, to hold office, you must be a Christian. They didn't. They specifically wrote the Constitution to say there should be no religious test for office, because I think they had the same confidence that God had when his inspired word came to the Bible, saying, you know, here it is. You can come to it if you like or not. And it's up to you, and it has to be something that you have engaged in of your own free will. For the colonists or the founders to have done differently would have been rejecting the very idea that Christianity is something you come to, not something that is forced on you.
0: That's well said. I think that's exactly right. But let me add a more of a historical context to that, which actually just bolsters your argument. The one thing we know they did want to avoid, and they were concerned about this, the immediate prehistory to the American founding is English history and the English Civil Wars. Which are fights between Catholics and Protestants, and then between Protestants and Protestants and other Protestants, right? It became denominational warfare, which was actually lots of persecution. They want to avoid that, like the plague. But in order to avoid that, they wanted to speak in general terms, the terms, say, of the Declaration, that would not be mistaken to be specifically denominational and thus spark those wars. So you're right. I think there was a strong sense, and you actually see this in the, many of the early writings about religious liberty, that a faith must be chosen. It can't be forced by the king, by the state, because if you do, not only is it not true faith, but it also leads to persecution, which is why they weren't more explicit. But also explains why, to a man, they all understood that our liberty and our pursuit of happiness at its height included the pursuit of the highest truths, which is religious truth. And so everywhere was a firm belief that the protection of religious liberty, free exercise in a substantive way, was the essence of what the pursuit of happiness ultimately meant.
1: So let me ask you this. When it comes to the Declaration of Independence, it is an expression of the American mind, but it has those underpinnings. I'm talking to Dr. Matthew Spaulding, who's the author most recently of The Making of the American Mind, the story of our Declaration of Independence. What should Americans today understand about that declaration, that Americans have God-given rights that are protected from government interference, but they're not a grant of rights from the government?
0: Very important distinction. And you're right, your reference to the expression of the American mind is, this is Jefferson's language, which say he understood it not to be an expression of his mind, but the American mind. So it brings in a lot of things into that American mind, all of these intellectual roots I've referred to earlier, the Greeks and the Romans, the British constitutionalism, the biblical Christian tradition. But one of the things that's crystal clear, not only in the Declaration, but elsewhere, across their writings, never disputed, I can find nothing that says anything to the contrary, is that rights come from the laws of nature and nature's God. Mm-hmm. Now, which is a twofold reference, but of course, nature's God is general revelation, and then all the other references to God in the Bible, and that all men are created equal and endowed by their creator specifically. So I think that's crucially important. The whole premise of the Declaration, the whole protection of rights, is based on this concept. Man is created, doesn't come into existence by just a blob or evolution. Man is created, and then man is endowed, almost as if his man was created in the image and likeness of God, shall we say.
1: Mm-hmm.
0: But what follows from that? Well, man is created, man is endowed with these rights. They're identified in the particular ones, the unalienable ones, are life, liberty, and the pursuit of happiness. Okay, that's the basis. What's the politically operative thing that follows from that? In order to secure these rights, governments are instituted among men, yep, deriving their just powers from the consent of the government. Crucially important, rights come from man having been created. They pre-exist government. Governments are created by men to secure these rights. And governments have no rights themselves. We have rights. Governments have powers, which is clear reference there. Our clear example there is the U.S. Constitution.
1: We'll be back in just a moment. I'm talking to Dr. Matthew Spaulding, who's the author most recently of The Making of the American Mind, the story of our Declaration of Independence.
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1: Welcome back to the Lars Larson Show. It's a pleasure to be with you and always glad to welcome back to the program Dr. Matthew Spaulding, who is the author most recently of The Making of the American Mind, the story of our Declaration of Independence. And Doctor, you were about to launch into explaining why it is so important that people recognize governments have no rights. People have all of the rights, and we did not get our rights from government. We got our rights from nature and nature's God. And that it's government's job to make sure that our rights are not infringed, correct?
2: That's right. And the Declaration makes that just crystal clear. The whole purpose of government is to secure these rights. What rights? The rights which we are endowed with by our Creator. Rights pre-exist government. Governments only have powers. So in the Constitution, it talks about the powers herein granted. Granted by whom? Granted by the people. Why? Because the people are sovereign, because they have rights. You've got to put these two documents together, the whole argument together, to see how it flows. But you really can't make sense out of the founding documents unless you understand it that way. The notion that rights are created by government is an absurdity from the point of view of the founders. The notion that rights, that governments themselves have rights. The federal government, the state governments, the dog catcher, the government does not have rights because it's not a sovereign body. It's a sovereign political body in the sense of, say, a nation state.
1: Yep.
2: But it's not sovereign in that moral sense of the term in which we are as human beings haven't been created. So the whole philosophy of Republican government, as understood by the Americans, depends on this mooring, if you will, of the Declaration of Independence, which means that if you question that mooring, which is what the progressive left, postmodern left does all the time, or if you question it because you're kind of skittish about getting into this kind of moral reasoning or this kind of theological grounding, you lose your whole defense of the rule of law and a limited constitutionalism. Because what limits the Constitution, if it's not the fact that those powers are granted by another body that actually has rights?
1: The consent of the governed.
2: Yes, exactly. But that gives them, they're kind of coming from a higher ground, if you will. Government only has the powers we give them. It can't give itself powers. It can't make things up. Why? Because it has no rights. It's not a rights-bearing thing. So the whole argument of government really depends upon the interaction of these two great documents. And we talk about today there's this so-called living constitution and all the problems that has caused.
1: You mean the idea that it's like a piece of silly putty, Dr. Spaulding?
2: That's right.
1: You can mold it into anything you want it to be today.
2: Because
1: that's the way. That's the image that always comes to my mind is liberals saying, "Here, I've got this piece of silly putty. I can form it into anything I want." And I say, "No, the Constitution is a bedrock that

0: If it's moldable or malleable or somehow changeable, fungible, then it doesn't mean much of anything at all, does it?
1: That's right. And so it's got to be what it says, and it's changeable only when that sovereign, through the formal amendment process, changes by amending. But again, if you want to make that argument, and we want to make this argument about the Constitution, this is what I tell my constitutional lawyer friends all the time, you need to back it up with the Declaration of Independence. Because the argument about the people, the rights-bearing people who give authority to the Constitution, depends upon this other argument. And if you pull that out from underneath it, the Constitution itself is weakened. Which is why I think conservatives and those who are in favor of a limited Constitution of original meaning, they really undermine their own argument if they deny the status or at least the meaning and importance philosophically of the Declaration. But at the center of the Declaration, there is a theological argument. At the very least, there's an argument there that we're not God, and there is something higher than us. There is something that limits us, and thus moderates our politics. That would be very helpful today in our debates about our country. And recovering the Declaration, I think, is actually ultimately much more important to saving our country than only, I say that knowing that it's a hard call itself, but only relimiting the Constitution. That's great, but ultimately what we need to do is save those truths at the bedrock of the thing in the Declaration of Independence.
0: Dr. Matthew Spaulding is with me. He's the author most recently of The Making of the American Mind, The Story of Our Declaration of Independence. How do we get back to where the government, the federal government especially, Dr. Spaulding, is operating only within the enumerated powers that are in the Constitution? Because my sense is the federal government is way outside of its lane right now, and it's going to be difficult to corral them and herd them back into their lane, because the federal government, this giant bureaucracy, wants to be out doing things the Constitution does not give it the authority to do.
1: This is, I think, a monumental problem, and it's getting worse. I think it's getting worse across the board. We don't even hardly talk about these things anymore. I think probably the best way to revive that sense of things is to revive a healthier back and forth between the Congress and the executive, which is why one of my chief concerns right now is actually the diminution, the complete collapse of Congress as a constitutional body. They really don't pass laws anymore. Mm-hmm. They do omnibus pieces of legislation. They don't budget. If they would do that more, even within the same political party, there would at least be some back and forth, and that competition would naturally introduce some limits. It's a hard call, and it's something I think it's going to be very difficult to do. What we need are presidents and senators and congressmen that have a better sense of this. But I have to tell you that behind the sense of wanting to limit the Constitution, I think there are very strong practical arguments for doing so. They're clearly out of bounds. They're completely unbounded. This is causing all sorts of problems. But the authority for reintroducing those bounds, I think we should take the high ground argument. The authority for that is that, yes, government is doing things out of the Constitution in terms of its powers, but they're doing more and more things without our consent.
0: Yep.
1: And that's a higher ground argument. That goes to the Declaration. Consent to the governed. We didn't consent to all this nonsense. And we're the authority because we're the ones that are right-bearing creatures. So again, I think we need to bring the Declaration into this argument in a much more fruitful way.
0: His latest book is called The Making of the American Mind, The Story of Our Declaration of Independence. Its author is Dr. Matthew Spaulding. And Dr. Spaulding, we are always glad to have you on the program, and I can't thank you.
1: Good to be with you, and have a great 4th of July.
0: And you as well.

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1: Hey, welcome back to the Lars Larson Show. Maybe I should consult with Dr. Henry Miller, our medical go-to guy, physician and molecular biologist. He's the Glenn Swagger Distinguished Scholar at the Science Literacy Project and was founding director of the FDA's Office of Biotechnology. Before we talk about sustainable agriculture, can you hear my voice right now, Henry?
2: Sure. Yes.
1: It's not optimal right now, but it's, you know, I'm getting through it. I took yesterday off and I've been apologizing to my audience for having a little bit. It's like a guy who's used to being able to lift 100 pounds, except today I can only lift a milk jug. So, it doesn't hurt. It's just worn a little bit. So I'm going to get through it. Got any secret cures for that?
2: Not really, just gargling and pain relievers. And, Lars, please know that we judge you on the quality of what you say, not the volume.
1: I hope that is the case, and I'm trying to hold my volume down, but, you know, I was taught by public school teachers represented by labor unions a long time ago, so I tend to project more than I probably should. Let's talk about sustainable agriculture. It sounds all warm and fuzzy, but is it actually helping the environment or hurting the environment, or is this just one more of those fads like organic agriculture?
2: Well, you know, it depends on how you define sustainable agriculture. So there are techniques that have been made possible with new technology, particularly biotechnology, genetic engineering, that enable farmers to get higher yields on less land and with less water. But there have long been objections to these kinds of improvements, mainly from the left. And ironically, Robert F. Kennedy Jr. has brought those liberal, radical objections to modern developments in agriculture to the administration.
1: So he wants to make them policy. Do you know what? At some level, Henry, I'd love it if they just let the marketplace decide. I mean, and what I mean by that is if somebody finds a better way to grow corn or wheat or whatever it is they want to grow, and it's not illegal, the only things I'd make illegal are the things that are demonstrably dangerous, say you can do whatever you want legally, and then we'll let the marketplace figure out what works best. And for some people who want to say, well, I want corn that was only grown with the manure from the south end of a northbound cow, you say, okay, it's going to cost a lot more, but okay, if that's what floats your boat, go ahead.
2: Well, that's in effect what we have seen with organic agriculture. There are certain rules about what you can use, what you can't. Often those rules are disobeyed because farmers have trouble with those primitive techniques. But for eons, new plant varieties in particular by the father of the genetic revolution, Borlaug, Norman Borlaug, was based on new varieties that were selected and or produced by mutation in ways that have been around for a century.
1: Yep.
2: And that the free market there did prevail. And these entered agriculture seamlessly, and farmers used them when they were successful and when their yields were high and the costs of growing them were manageable. And if not, they rejected them. When the new biotechnology came along in the 70s and 80s, the regulatory agencies jumped on the possibility of creating new empires to regulate these things, although it was totally unnecessary, because for dangerous products, like those that were toxic or were what USDA called noxious weeds, there was already regulation in place. But the empire builders created new sets of regulations for these things that were expensive, that were cumbersome, and that were a problem. And when the FDA commissioner, whom I worked for, and I argued against this, we were beaten up by USDA and EPA and their friends in the Congress.
1: I mean, you cite the example of Sri Lanka, and I want you to remind people of what happened. We talked about it a lot on the show back when it happened a few years ago, because there was a political decision to say you can't use chemical fertilizers, you can't use pesticides, you can't use fertilizer made from natural gas and things like that. And what did that do to Sri Lanka?
2: Well, as you said, the president, by diktat, converted all farming in the country to organic. No chemical pesticides, certainly no modern genetically engineered products, and it created a calamity. Their yields plummeted. Their major exports, which were rice and tea, fell to nothing. Their economy collapsed, and there were famines. And this is exactly what you get when you argue against market forces and the available safe technologies.
1: I want you to really drive the point home. As I understand it, Sri Lanka went from a net food exporter, where they were growing enough food to satisfy the needs of a couple of million people in their own country and also sell food to the rest of the world. And they went from net food exporter to net food importer, meaning they couldn't grow enough food to even feed their own people. Is that right?
2: That is right. And that's what caused their economic collapse, because importing food, especially compared to growing it yourself, is expensive.
1: So have they reversed that one yet? Is Sri Lanka back to an even keel yet?
2: They have. But, you know, when you make a cataclysmic change like that, there's a transition time for getting back to the pre-cataclysmic times.
1: Yep.
2: So they've recovered somewhat, but it's still not to normal.
1: And I'll bet there's a financial problem, too, because if you go from where you're growing all this excess rice, you're selling to domestic markets, you're exporting to the rest of the world, you're making good money, and then you go to where you can't even produce enough to satisfy the domestic market, and so your income naturally goes down. And then when they say, oh, go ahead, buy those chemical pesticides, buy those chemical fertilizers, which cost a lot of money, that somehow the farmer has to figure out, how do I come up with that money at the front end to be able to grow a crop that I probably won't get paid for until the end of a year, or a farming year anyway? And it sounds like you've created a bootstrap problem that might be very tough to solve if you're in a country like Sri Lanka.
2: That's absolutely right, Lars. And I don't know how they have finessed that, or whether they have. But, you know, the farming in particular does not tolerate cataclysmic change, rapid change, unexpected change, and uncertainty well. And you've given an example of why.
1: That is Dr. Henry Miller from the Science Literacy Project. Doc, it's always great to have you on the program. 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
1: Hey, guys. Not sure you heard the big news. 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Even Reuters Institute says Newsmax is now one of the top U.S. brands, and President Trump says Newsmax is terrific. So get more info on Newsmax's planned IPO. 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
4: Welcome back to the program. It's a pleasure to be with you. I'm glad to get to your phone calls and emails. I don't think anybody out there would dispute that Americans today are sicker overall than ever after decades of so-called medical progress. So, is the system actually healing people, or is it keeping them dependent on a government system and also a private sector that loves to sell us products and drugs, frankly? So I thought we'd talk to Jeff Hayes. Jeff is the director of MAHA Uncensored. That's Make America Healthy Again. He's also directed the movie called The Real Anthony Fauci. Mr. Hayes, welcome to the program. How are you?
5: I'm doing great. Great to be with you.
4: Would you disagree with that statement that Americans overall, I mean, there are specific examples where there are very healthy Americans and very unhealthy Americans, but overall, as a collection of a third of a billion people, we're not healthier today than we were, say, 30 or 40 years ago, are we?
5: Yeah, this is, you know, this was proven during COVID when we had the worst outcomes in the world, you know, right here. So we've jumped the tracks, and it happened when we made sickness profitable.
4: So, and how much of that is the government's doing or the government's responsibility in letting, I mean, a private industry will try and sell us all kinds of things, and sometimes it's good and sometimes not, but the government, in many cases, licenses the private industry to do that. So how much of this should we lay at the feet of government, and how much should we lay at the feet of corporations?
5: Yeah, I'm a capitalist. I mean, to my core.
4: So am I.
5: and I've looked at this, and it's like, this is not capitalism. This is crony capitalism. And for years, Bobby has been talking about regulatory capture. And it's what has happened where these agencies that are supposed to be regulating industry have been completely captured and become sock puppets for the industries they're supposed to regulate.
4: By the way, when Mr. Hayes talks about Bobby, he's referring to RFK Jr. And Mr. Hayes, my audience knows that when he was running for president, I said, you may like him on a couple of things, and I liked him on a couple of things. I disagreed with him about a dozen different major issues when he was a presidential candidate. And I'm kind of unsure what to make of him as the head of HHS, but is he the kind of guy who can get some of this straightened out? Because he's hitting some real headwinds, not just with the Democrats, but also even with people on the Republican side of the aisle.
5: Yeah, this is what he was born for. I look back, if by some miracle he would have been elected president, he would have accomplished nothing. The Democrats wouldn't have supported him, and the Republicans wouldn't have supported him. But where he ended up as head of HHS, he literally is systematically changing that organization. And all the articles written about him, he's anti-science. It's just the exact opposite. You know, where we all know that the system is broken, but when people go in and try to fix the system, they're somehow doing something wrong. I'm watching him and just systematically taking this apart piece by piece and putting the right processes in place. We've got a chance. And that's why I wanted to make these movies.
4: Yeah, and I wanted to
5: educate people.
4: Tell my audience, why should they want to watch MAHA Uncensored, and what's the overall message you want people to get out of it?
5: Yeah, this project was massive. Bobby, he filed a trademark on Make America Healthy Again, MAHA, back in 2023, and licensed that title to me to make four films. This one, MAHA Uncensored, The Truth About Medicine, we cover all the topics that we weren't allowed to talk about, you know, and so it's peptides, it's stem cells, it's cures that we've known about, but we also cover pharmacy benefit managers and how they're soaking the system, functional medicine, and, you know, where we got it right and where we got it wrong. And man, I learned, you know, we filmed over 100 people for this. It's massive. I can't imagine going through life without knowing what I learned just in the process of making this.
4: I'm talking to Jeff Hayes, who's director of Maha Uncensored, and that's one place. I'm a capitalist, too. And, in fact, I preach to my audience. I say, look, I think the marketplace usually has an answer. Maybe it takes a little longer to get there, but I don't think government mandates are the way to get there either. And I always kind of like the creative tension in capitalism, because if you've got everybody trying, I want to make a product, I want to sell the product, I want people to buy the product, all of those things are not bad as long as they've got some tension going the other way. People saying you really don't need that, or it isn't going to be good for you. But the problem is, there are a lot of players within the industry. You mentioned the PBMs, who I've always seen as one of the evils in the system. PBMs wouldn't necessarily be a bad thing if you had one group of people saying, we're going to manage those benefits so that we, you know, don't overspend, don't overprescribe or anything else, except some of the players in the industry own all parts of the industry. They own the insurance company, they own the pharmaceutical company, they own the healthcare institutions, and they own the PBMs. So all they do is auger in their own to their own benefit. Am I wrong?
5: Oh, this is, I had no clue. There's one drug, just one example, metformin ER, that you can buy at wholesale, or you can buy at a drugstore that doesn't take insurance, for $25. And Medicare, Medicaid is paying $1,800 a month for that one drug. And the difference is being soaked out by the PBMs.
4: But why is that kind of, because for instance, I'm a type 2 diabetic, so I take metformin. I've always told people it's probably 10, 20 cents a pill, except that by the time you pay for it, you've got a whole population of people who are covered by insurance, and they don't really have a reason to give a damn what it costs, because somebody else is paying the bill. Wouldn't we straighten a lot of it out if we said, yeah, you should take metformin, and unless you're dirt poor, go ahead and buy it yourself. It's, I don't know, 20 cents a pill times, you know, 30 pills a month. It's $6. Go ahead. Pay it yourself.
5: Yeah, the people look at Big Pharma as being the villain in this story, and that's what I thought going into it. And what we find is it's the villain in this story is actually Big Insurance, which is four times larger than all of Big Pharma.
4: And in fact, Big Pharma is loving, I mean, when the Democrats are saying, can we have the extended subsidies that were put in place during the pandemic, and we want them to continue in the non-pandemic year, 2026, and the Republicans said no, there were people who screamed like stuck pigs because they said, oh, no, no, we've got to send all those hundreds of billions of dollars to the pharma companies and the insurance companies. I never understood the logic behind that.
5: Yeah, anytime you build a system where I'm shopping and I'm going and get what I want, but I'm not paying for it, somebody else is, I have no reason to watch for price. Beyond that, so many, we did a section on SSRIs, and I had one psychiatrist who just flat out said it, that there's not one human being that should be taking these drugs.
4: No doubt. That is Jeff Hayes. Jeff is the director of Maha Uncensored, the first official Maha-sanctioned documentary broadcasting free to the public. 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

0: From ABC News, I'm Wayne Cabot. In what could be a game-changing ruling, FIFA is lifting the red card suspension of American star Folarin Balogun. ABC's Christian Cordero reports.
1: Sources tell ABC News President Trump called FIFA's president Gianni Infantino last week urging him to review the matter. Soon after it was made public, Trump wrote thank you to FIFA on social media.
0: He said that FIFA is reversing a great injustice, and a lot of soccer fans might agree with that. Video shows Balogun didn't mean to step on his opponent's ankle. He will play in Seattle Monday against Belgium, whose team says it is astonished by this decision. The death toll from the heat is 25 in New Jersey alone, killing people from their mid-30s into their 80s. Most had no air conditioning. In a heat wave that Governor Mikey Sherrill says was the worst in 14 years, the cooling storms that ended it twisted power lines. The governor promising,
2: we're moving really, really quickly to address these things, get people power back as quickly as possible.
0: But the radar is already lighting up with more strong storms. New York Mayor Zoran Mamdani warning of flash flooding in the city in the morning. It's hitting Pennsylvania overnight. President Trump leaves Monday night for Turkey, meeting with NATO allies after blasting them for not being supportive enough in the U.S. and Israel's war with Iran. In Iran, days of mourning for the assassinated Ayatollah are attracting hundreds of thousands, some calling for the U.S. president to be assassinated. The large-scale Russian attack that Ukraine warned of its people was coming, happened during the early morning hours, Russia launching waves of missiles and drones targeting Kyiv. The Smithsonian says it's nonpartisan, always has been, after the White House said the exhibits there are made by people who don't want you to love your country. You're listening to ABC News.
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0: On his social media Sunday, President Trump posted a falsified image of former President Obama and his wife Michelle boarding an Air Force One that had been spray-painted with graffiti, including BLM. Washington State has a millionaire's tax that helps pay for child care. State Democratic leader Joe Fitzgibbon says he's okay with the petition to repeal it.
5: We welcome that. We think this is an important enough issue that that Washingtonians will weigh in, and we wouldn't be pursuing it if we didn't think Washingtonians would support it.
0: Critics say the millionaire's tax is driving people out of state. We are dying less. Early data showing a decrease in death rates last year from the year before. Leading cause of death is now heart disease, then cancer. The causes of death have increases, a couple of them have, including the flu and pneumonia. We're becoming more antisocial. Axios reporting Americans are socializing less across all age groups. The decline is steepest among 15 to 24-year-olds. 20 years ago, they spent about an hour a day hanging out with others. Now it's 35 minutes, compared to an average of 4.8 hours a day on their phones, says Gallup. Someone stealing sewer covers in San Francisco in the dead of night. Jessica Lipnack has been seeing it on a Ring camera.
6: 15 seconds. Next one. 15 seconds. It took him no time at all. He was complete, professional.
0: They've named him the Great Drain Robber.
6: No time at all. He was complete, professional.
0: They've named him the Great Drain Robber. I'm Wayne Cabot, ABC News.

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9: Welcome back to the Lars Larson Show. It's a pleasure to be with you, and I'm glad to get your phone calls and emails. And one of my favorite subjects is this. The United States, as I know the numbers, spends more money per student per year on public education than every other civilized country on earth. And I'm sure that if I'm wrong about that, Dr. Patrick Graf will be happy to correct me. He's with the American Federation for Children as a senior fellow. Dr. Graf, welcome back to the program.
10: Hey, thank you for having me.
9: So tell me this. Critics have been telling us forever that school choice is going to destroy the public schools, and yet Florida expanded its program, and it seems it's going well, at least for the choice people, the folks who've been making that choice. Maybe not so well for the folks who argue from the public school side, we should have more money, even though we have fewer of your kids to educate.
10: No, and that's really what I... inspired this new paper that I, the study that I came out with last week that looked at the impacts of competition because of school choice in the state of Florida. And what I found was that competition from school choice was at least 11 times more cost effective than that school spending approach you just talked about for public school students. So for students that are in public schools in high competition areas, this is more than 50% of kids in the state, their test scores went up for 1/11 of the cost that it would take if you just simply increased education budgets.
9: So in other words, you spend $100,000 roughly on school choice, you get the same effect as if you spent $1.1 million on public school.
10: That's right. Yep, it takes $11.20 for every dollar that you would spend on the school choice route just to achieve the same learning effects for public school kids. So this isn't even the kids who get a scholarship, get that chance at going to a private school and that life-changing opportunity. These are for the kids in those local public schools that know that they could have an option in the future if they needed it, and schools have to respond to that.
9: Okay, but are the public schools, see, I worry, I want the kids who get the school choice opportunity to take full and take full advantage of that opportunity. The other effect I hope to see was that the public schools would say, hey, we're losing our student population. That's how we usually justify the amount of money we're going to get. And I'll bet none of them have gone to the legislature in Tallahassee and said, by the way, we're not educating these kids anymore, so we don't need nearly as much money. You can cut our funding. I'll bet they're telling them in Tallahassee, no, we need even more money now that we've lost a bunch of the kids that we used to be educating. Am I right?
10: That is exactly right. We hear that argument a lot. And there's some recent research on school spending that says if you spend more, you will get improved student achievement. And I think the major question is, well, how much and at what cost? And we know from the money spent over the pandemic, this was the ESSER funding, a so-called $190 billion that was poured into the public school system. There were several large-scale evaluations done of that funding. And it did improve student test scores a little bit, but the

0: authors actually found, one of them actually said in one of his papers, evaluating the ESSER funding, this is a top education researcher in the country, he said it would take an additional $450 to $650 billion just to get kids back to 2019 levels of achievement. So just to get back to where we were at baseline before the pandemic happened would cost an additional $450 billion minimum using the school spending approach. So there's not enough money in the world to move kids that far ahead in order using that strategy. And so really the question is, what are other effective educational interventions? And I think states without private school choice are missing out on this competitive effect of these programs for their public school kids.
1: Well, and in fact, Doctor, I'm talking to Dr. Patrick Graf. And Dr. Graf, I would be remiss if I didn't tell my audience, how can they get a look at the paper that you put together and read it so that they can satisfy themselves that all this is true? How do they get that?
0: Yeah, absolutely. So I would check out Education Next. So this is a publication where we put out an article based on the study called School Choice or School Spending. And it basically talks about our study and links to it, so you can view it on American Federation for Children's website, and really thinks about how we should view school choice not as a zero-sum game. You can either fund public schools or do school choice, but instead that this is something that can help all students and really help improve the incentives within the public school system as well.
1: Okay, but Dr. Graf, are the people in the public schools showing any sign of recognizing they have a broken model and they can't just ask for more money? They have to say, we need to do things differently. In the same way that somebody in business out in the private sector might look and say, why is my competition getting a whole bunch of what used to be my customers and now they're going down the street to those other guys? And if they're smart, they go down, they take a look and they say, oh, they're doing this for their customer, for customers that used to be ours. And our customers are drawn by that and they're producing this result for them and the customers are happier. We should do some of that. Is there any sign the public schools are absorbing that message?
0: I think the pressure has to come from parents. We know that school choice is overwhelmingly popular, regardless of your political party. This is something that crosses party lines. And I think it is something that Republicans are going to continue to win on. And some Democrats are starting to realize that many of the folks in their base, particularly minority families who want to take advantage of this, are going to reevaluate what is happening, particularly at the state level, if they're not given educational opportunity. So we really encourage families to speak up and ask for this. There's a new federal education freedom tax credit that was just passed as part of the One Big Beautiful Bill last summer that has the opportunity to bring school choice scholarships to states, to the 18 states that have no private school choice program. So places like New York, California, Oregon, Washington, perhaps for the first time, could have access to this if their governor opts in. So I would really call on parents who care about this and who want this option available in their states to bring a little bit of this competitive pressure to call their governor, talk to folks in their state who are helping states to opt into this opportunity.
1: I guess, Dr. Graf, there's a part of me that says, I want the public schools to feel some pain. I want them to see we're losing the dollars, we're losing the kids, we're losing the fight to educate kids. The other schools are doing a better job, and we either need to up our game or we're going to go out of business. In that case, I don't care if the public schools get hurt if it ends up helping the kids. Am I wrong?
0: So in Florida, at the beginning of the program, we saw that. When this program first started, the kids who were eligible for the scholarship were some of the lowest income kids in the state, were attending failing schools. And so when they opened up that opportunity, what the local public schools were forced to do was actually to reroute resources to some of their lowest achieving, struggling students to help boost their scores. And there was following other research that went and actually talked to principals, surveyed them, and actually saw that resource shift happen within public schools as a result of both Florida's accountability policies that they were putting in the time and the birth and expansion of the school choice program. So it's definitely a way to make that happen.
1: Well, because otherwise they can continue to say, you see, the study shows you just have to give us more money. We know we do a lousy job. We know we produce lousy results, but just give us more money and we promise you'll get a better result out of it. I don't think that should work for anyone. And I think the public schools ought to wise up and take a look at their competition and say, this is what works. What we're doing doesn't work. And we need to change or we are going to be out of business very fast. That is Dr. Patrick Graf. He's an American Federation for Children Senior Fellow. Back in a moment, I'll get to your phone calls and emails. Talk at LarsLarson.com. If you want to check out our Instagram feed, you'll find that at the Lars Larson Show on Instagram. If you want to tell Alexa to play the Lars.
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0: Welcome back to the Lars Larson Show. It's a pleasure to be with you, and I'm glad to take your phone calls and emails in a moment. It's a real pleasure to welcome back to the program Professor Ilan Werman, who is the author most recently, and I think it's a very needed book, The Constitution of 1789, A New Introduction. Professor, welcome back.
1: Thanks so much for having me, Lars. Love the show and really looking forward to the conversation.
0: Now, would you mind telling my audience, you are an originalist. I consider myself an originalist, although I'm not a college professor. I'm not a lawyer. What did you want to get across in this book to people about how we ought to look at the Constitution from 2026?
1: So I've been teaching constitutional law at law schools for almost a decade. And it is just astonishing that there is no generally accessible introduction to the original meaning of the Constitution of 1789, not 1791. So the book is not about the Bill of Rights. It talks a little bit about the Bill of Rights, but the separation of powers, federalism, legislative power, executive power, judicial power, like what were the original meaning of these, you know, terms and this original distribution of powers between Congress and the executive? What was the original role of the courts, which have gone totally out of control today, as you well know, Lars? And so the objective was to supply that book, to supply that introduction to the Constitution from an originalist, textualist, conservative perspective for anybody who's, you know, never set eyes or read a book about, the original meaning of the Constitution and so on. I have supplied that book, and that's really why I wrote it.
0: I mean, do you think, I've always thought that the folks who wrote the Constitution, the folks who founded this country, were geniuses, and they very much anticipated the needs of a country, even though they couldn't anticipate all the technological change that has happened over the last 250 years. So they wrote a document that still serves us very well. Is that an accurate statement, or are there some major deficits in it that you could see from your study and your teaching of it?
1: So part of the reason I also wrote the book is because I believe the Constitution is inspirational, and we should strive to keep it. And I thought that if people understood the original meaning of what they did, and we've diverged in many respects from that original meaning, people would grow to admire and appreciate the Constitution that they wrote and conclude that we should continue to be bound by that, because they were geniuses. They really were. As Alexander Hamilton said in Federalist Number 1, it seems to have been reserved to the people of this country to determine whether mankind is forever destined to be governed by accident and force, or whether they can actually be governed by reflection and choice. And that's what the founders were engaged in, reflection and choice, deliberation, in a really interesting and intense period of human history, where they got to decide, probably for the first time in history, what kind of government do we want to live under. And so they really were absolutely inspirational. Now, does that mean the Constitution is 100% perfect? Well, let me say two things. Number one, I think it would be better if we went back to the original meaning of the Constitution in many respects, and that would make it better, right, than the system we have today. But there are things that are really hard to turn back the clock on, like broad delegations of power to the administrative state, for example. Some people think that these are just inevitable. Well, if that's true, I've actually proposed an amendment to the Constitution to give Congress what's called a legislative veto over presidential or administrative or executive action.
0: I think that
1: would do so I propose that for as one example.
0: Well, have we seen some of that fixed with some recent decisions by the courts that have effectively said, we used to assume that if the bureaucracy said, this is the way we interpret the law, that they were allowed to do that, even though sometimes the bureaucracy went well beyond what the Congress had written into the law. And now that's been reined in a bit with some decisions that effectively threw out that Chevron doctrine and said, no, the bureaucratic state isn't always trustworthy. So Congress, and I think effectively the courts are saying to Congress, do your job. If you need to have a law that says something, then write the law. And you don't let the bureaucrats write laws.
1: Mr. Larson, are you sure you're not a lawyer?
0: Yeah.
1: Very good.
0: That's very nice. That's very,
1: very
0: generous
1: good
0: of you, Professor.
1: And very good and astute question. So that's exactly right. So, rewind rather, 10 or so years ago, there was a doctrine called Chevron deference. This was a doctrine that held that courts should defer to an agency's interpretation of a statute that it administers. It encouraged agencies to be particularly adventurous. Let me give you some examples. Biden's student relief. The statutes basically said that the secretary could waive or modify requirements of the student debt program. And so what they said is, well, there are conditions under which we are allowed to discharge debt. If we waive those, then we can discharge debt for everybody. Like, obviously, that's like kind of possible to see that from the statute, but nobody ever thought that's what the statute meant. No reasonable person would read the statute that way, but courts would defer to such interpretations so long as they were colorable or plausible. And the Supreme Court has overturned that. Overturned on deference 2 years ago in a case called Loper-Bright. So now courts must decide for themselves what the best meaning of the statutes are. But not only that, and I'll say this very briefly, when it comes to questions of major political and economic significance, the courts actually now demand a clear statement from Congress. This is what's called the major questions doctrine. So not only is there no deference anymore generally, but now there's a kind of anti-deference. If it's a really big and important question, we're going to expect exceptional clarity from Congress. And so you're right. Through a series of statutory interpretation doctrines, the court has sought to help restore Congress's role. That's absolutely true.
0: Does that effectively tell the Congress, get back and start doing your job again? Because I don't know if you agree with me, Professor. I'm talking to Professor Elon Werman, who's the author most recently of The Constitution of 1789, A New Introduction. I think Congress has become lazy. They love that the bureaucratic state will do their job for them. Does Loper-Bright, by erasing the Chevron doctrine, say to the bureaucracy, get back in your lane, and to Congress, do your job? Or am I overstating this?
1: I think you might be overstating a little, because I think Congress will come up with ingenious ways to avoid doing its job. Okay. But you're absolutely right that this is classic public choice theory. What led to this increase of delegations to administrative agencies in the first place? Well, it's classic public choice theory, right? It's a win-win situation. The legislators vote for things like, oh, we shall have clean air. And they go back to their constituents and they say, hey, look, I voted for clean air. Who could oppose clean air? Or who could oppose clean water? But when it comes to actually determining who has to pollute, who has to stop producing coal, we delegated that question to the EPA. And then when the EPA regulates in a way you don't want, you can say, oh, I didn't mean that. And so you win on the front end because you voted for clean air, and you win on the back end because you could lobby the agency on behalf of your constituents. So look, it forces them to do more work. Yep. Do I think Congress is going to get its act together? I don't know.
0: That's a tough one. I'm talking to Professor Elon Werman. He is he's a constitutional law professor, teaches at law schools. He is the author most recently of The Constitution of 1789, A New Introduction. We'll be back in just a moment. Glad to get your calls after that at 866-HEY-LARS.

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1: Welcome back to the Lars Larson Show. Pleasure to be with you. And I'm speaking with Professor Elon Werman, who is a constitutional law professor and teaches at law schools. He's the author most recently of The Constitution of 1789, A New Introduction. Now, you mentioned that, you know, before the Bill of Rights came along, the ideas embodied in the Constitution are pretty durable. There may be a few places where we could fault the founders for not having covered one thing or another. But let me ask you about federalism. In general, the federal government is supposed to have a set of enumerated duties. Here are your jobs, stay in your lane. I don't think the federal government has stayed in its lane, but that's my opinion. Do you think the Constitution has kept the federal government where it belongs and left everything else to the states, as I think the Constitution said?
2: Well, you are absolutely right to intuit that there are places where modern practices diverge quite significantly from the original meaning of the Constitution. And one of those areas is federalism. So the genius of the framers was that they created this new compound republic. It wasn't just a league of states. It wasn't just a treaty like the Articles of Confederation. It would be a genuine government. The central government, the general government, would be a genuine government. It would operate on the people, by the people, for the people. It would be adopted by the people, but only within its limited sphere. The idea was that the general government, what today we call the federal government, would only do things that each individual states were sort of incompetent to handle on their own.
1: Like, and so the thought was defense, that things like that?
2: Exactly. War, national defense, foreign policy, commerce among the states, because you don't want commercial rivalries. The problem is that this commerce power, which was originally just about, you know, exchanging goods across state line, has been interpreted since the New Deal to mean not just commerce, but anything economic. The things that used to be historically regulated by the states, like a minimum wage law, okay? How's that commerce? It's economic, it's labor, it's production. But in the New Deal, as FDR and Congress sought to increase the federal role in such economic matters, these were initially struck down, and then there was sort of this switch, you know, a famous switch in time that saved nine, so to speak, though that might be slightly historically imprecise. But the point is there was a shift, and the Supreme Court started upholding these things such that any economic activity that, if done by enough people, has a substantial effect on interstate commerce, then, you know, it's constitutional. At its heyday, there were four liberal justices for the proposition that Congress could regulate carrying a gun near a school. What does that have to do with interstate commerce?
1: Nothing.
2: Absolutely. Literally the dissenters, I think this is Justice Breyer, okay, with the four liberals at the time. This is in 1996, the Lopez gun-free school zones case. They said, well, carrying guns near schools might, you know, affect the educational environment and increase fear on occasion when there's violence, and that means people's educational attainment would go down, they'd be less productive citizens, which would over time have an effect on interstate commerce, right? That was the reason.
1: That is ridiculous.
2: That was the majority was like, I know, it's crazy.
1: Well, let me ask you about one that's always troubled me, Professor Werman. I'm talking to Professor Elon Werman, the author of The Constitution of 1789, brand new book, A New Introduction. The one where not engaging in interstate commerce is commerce. And if I remember right, it was a case involving a guy who grew wheat, but he only used the wheat for his own and his family's consumption on his farm. And they said, well, the fact that you're growing the wheat, I think if I remember the case right, the fact that you're growing the wheat and you're not selling it in the marketplace means that affects commerce, because if you don't sell the, I don't know, 40 bushels of wheat that your family eats in the form of bread and cereal every year, then that affects commerce because those 40 bushels are not in the stream of commerce, and that affects commerce. Wasn't that a fairly notorious Supreme Court decision?
2: You could teach my constitutional law class any day. That is exactly right. The case is called Wickard against Filburn. And the way you remember, I the heuristic I use kind of jokingly, but also a little seriously, so only half facetiously, is Wicked Wickard versus Farmer Filburn. So Farmer Filburn was growing wheat entirely on his own farm, entirely within a single state, entirely for his own consumption and for the consumption of his animals, right? For his cattle. But there were national quotas, and he argued that the quotas by the Secretary of Agriculture couldn't apply to him because he was not engaged in any commerce, let alone in wheat, let alone interstate commerce. And the reasoning of the court was exactly as you said. If he grows his own wheat, okay, what is the implication? It means that he doesn't have to go into the interstate market to buy wheat, therefore reducing the demand by some small quantum. Now, if enough people did what Farber Filburn did, then in the aggregate, that would substantially reduce the interstate price for wheat. And therefore, effectively, the ruling was, we can impose a quota on you, even if you are not engaged in interstate commerce, forcing you into the interstate market to get your wheat needs, so to speak. It's pretty preposterous. It is really maligned as like one of the, sort of really the apex, the apogee, I should say, of the Supreme Court's New Deal Commerce Clause jurisprudence.
1: Well, is there any way to push the Constitution and its interpretations back within that line and say, if it's not selling across state lines, it's not commerce, and you have no business regulating it, leave it to the states?
2: The only way is if enough people buy my book, and someday we have 9 Supreme Court justices, or at least 5, you know, sort of who agree with it. But let me say one other thing. People also forget about the spending power. So Congress today, first of all, spends enormously on welfare and entitlements. Yep. Probably the edgiest, most controversial part of my book comes in the very last chapter. I do not think, properly understood, the Constitution gives Congress a power to spend for the general welfare, which would mean things like a national Social Security program is unconstitutional. Why? Because when you look at it, the clause, it's actually just a power to tax. It says Congress shall have power to lay and collect taxes, duties, excises, right, things like that, to pay the debts and provide for the common defense and general welfare. This has been interpreted to be 2 powers. Congress can collect taxes for any reason it wants, and then it can pay for the common defense and general welfare. And but that's actually not true. If you look at the historical evidence, almost everybody understood that the general welfare clause proviso was a limitation on the power to tax. You could only raise money for national purposes. You couldn't tax, in other words, in order to regulate the states in some way. So like you couldn't just tax goods made with child labor because you didn't want the states to engage in child labor. That would be a tax for a regulatory purpose, right?
1: Yep.
2: So what do you do with the money? What do you do with the money that you raise? You could only spend it pursuant to the enumerated powers under the necessary and proper clause. So you could spend money on post roads. You could spend money on the military, on national defense. You can, spend money to pay government employees. It has to be in furtherance of an enumerated power. There's no free-floating additional power to spend for the general welfare. And yet, since the 1930s, the Supreme Court said, just close enough. Sure there is. And that's where we get things like Social Security and Medicare and Medicaid, which really, I think the Overton window is moving on this.
1: I mean,
2: but look at the astronomical amounts of fraud.
1: Professor Elon Werman is with me. His book is called The Constitution of 1789, A New Introduction by Professor Elon Werman.

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10: .org. Welcome back to the Lars Larson Show. Pleasure to be with you. My guest, Professor Elon Werman, teaches in the great state of Minnesota, which I was just giving him a hard time about, because I'm going to suggest that Minnesota, while it is the most, bright shining example of lots and lots of fraud, multiple billions of dollars of fraud on the taxpayers, I know it's not the only state. I know that there are other states that are doing it. In fact, at a recent roundtable on fraud at the White House, it was actually suggested by one of the president's staffers that we have so much fraud going on that even though the U.S. has a current budget deficit of almost $2 trillion a year, that we could erase the entire deficit of $2 trillion a year if we could just root out most of the fraud within the system. That's kind of where we left off with Professor Warman talking about his book, The Constitution of 1789. How do we get that back? How do we get the federal government to climb out of that lane? And don't even collect the money. Leave it up to the states and say, if you want to have a massive welfare state, Massachusetts or California, go ahead. But do it on your own dime in your own time. And then people can decide if they want to stay there or move to a more sensible place like, I don't know, Idaho or, you know, Texas or some other place that doesn't do that kind of thing. How do we get back to that under the Constitution?
11: So even assuming that the Constitution grants this power, I do hope the massive widespread fraud that we're seeing creates some sort of political momentum and really moves the Overton window in a way that allows us to say things like, hey, maybe welfare programs actually aren't a good idea, right? And they're just a tremendous waste of money. They're just rife with fraud. But the constitutional argument that I make in my book, that the Constitution only grants Congress a power to tax for national purposes, and the money must be spent pursuant to enumeration of powers, right? There's no independent power to spend for the general welfare, which would mean Medicaid, Medicare, Social Security, things like that would be unconstitutional under this best, correct, original meaning of the Constitution. Hopefully that would be sort of an argument politically where we could say, okay, look, probably all this is unconstitutional. We should do what we can to send this back to the states. Again, the states are perfectly capable of doing these things on their own. The last thing I would say, and this is, you know, I started to say at the end of the last segment, I really do think entitlements and welfare are foundational in the following sense. I think political freedom requires as preconditions strong independent families and yep. economic independence from the states, right? If the states controlled all the means of production, then you can't have, you know, you better toe the party line or you'll be debanked, which is actually kind of what's happening. Right? I mean, it's kind of scary when you think about it. So you need economic independence, but you also need strong families, right? I mean, thank goodness for the marital privilege, right? You can speak quietly and privately, you know, within the family unit. You can educate your children and so on. But welfare undermines not only economic independence, but it also undermines the family in a way. Like, you don't have to worry about taking care of your parents. You don't have to worry about taking care of your grandparents because that's what the government will do. It's just amazing how a lot of these progressive policies undermine the very foundations of a free society. And that worries me. Now, it's a bit outside the lane, you know, of my book, which is purely on the constitutional question. Well, but people think, oh, you're just crazy, right? You're just crazy.
10: No,
11: you wonder, you think Social Security is unconstitutional? Well, you know what? Exactly.
10: Professor Warman is the author of The Constitution of 1789. I think it's almost worse than what you say, because not only are we saying, you don't have to worry about your parents. We will pay to take care of your parents. But we now have something that I think is even more pernicious, and that is the government can go to you and say, you have an elderly parent who needs to be taken care of. And you say, well, how should I do that? I could put them in an institution that'd be very expensive. And they say, well, we will pay you to take care of your family members. So to me, this is so offensive because it's saying something that should be an obligation of every person in a family, and that is to take care of all members of the family. The little six-month-old who can't get by on her own, the 96-year-old who can't get by on her own. And then the government comes in and says, we'll actually pay you to do that function. And it also suggests, and if we don't pay you, then you don't have to do it at all. And there's public schools right now that literally are saying summer's coming up. How are these kids going to eat during the summer? And I say, well, if you adopt a dog and then you stop feeding it, the police will show up at your house and say it's illegal for you to starve that dog. But if your kid is being starved, the public schools say, we're going to feed your child for you. Breakfast, lunch, dinner, even in the summertime when the schools are out, we will do it for you. So it suggests to both the parents, it's not your job to feed your kids. And it suggests to the kids, you don't actually get sustenance from your parents. You get it from the government, where everything else good comes from. And that, I think, is completely destructive. Am I way off base, Professor?
11: I think it's even more pernicious than that. Because as soon as the government says, we will pay for you to do X, Y, or Z, we will pay for you to take care of your parents, it's like, oh, but you must meet the following conditions. Huh. And all of a sudden, the federal government interposes and in an area that it really shouldn't be interposing in. So, for example, some decade ago, during the Obama administration, the federal government provided funds to help modernize physicians' record-keeping practices. Okay, we want to move from paper records to electronic systems. Right. So we will pay money for doctors and hospitals and physicians' groups and so on. We will give you the money to update your systems and to develop these electronic record systems, but only if they qualify under our program. And to qualify under our program, you must meet all of these certain conditions. And over time, what does it mean? It's like, oh, you need to ask all your patients what their gender identity is, right? It limits the kinds of things you could prescribe. All of a sudden, with money comes all sorts of strings attached. It's not just that it totally disassociates in one's mind the true obligation and responsibility and relationship between doctor and patient, between parent and child, and so on, but it's just the road to having the government regulate and impose conditions, because they'll take the money. Like, who doesn't want the money, right? I'll take the money. Sure, I'll do what you want because I want the money. I'd rather you pay for it than I pay for it, right? It's totally pernicious.
10: And it also perverts the private marketplace. I mean, I'll tell you, Professor, one of my favorite examples is New Zealand. New Zealand hit the wall a few decades ago financially, and they went to all their farmers that they've been subsidizing to grow whatever the government told them to grow and said, hey, we're out of cash. Figure it out on your own. So the farmers went out and said, well, what can we grow or raise, you know, in the way of livestock that'll make money? They became incredibly productive when they were cut off from the government teat. But until that happened, if the government said grow avocados, you grew avocados, even if it made no sense at all. America right now produces 2 million barrels of cranberries every year. There's a marketplace for 1 million, which means the government is telling farmers, grow this stuff. Nobody wants it, but we're going to pay you to grow it. And it produces all kinds of bizarre results in exactly the place where you and I started, which is commerce, saying, make a product. Does anybody want to buy it? No, but the government will pay me to make these widgets, so I'm going to make as many as they'll pay me to do. Book is called The Constitution of 1789, a new introduction by Professor Elon Werman. Professor, thank you very much. We'll be back in just a moment. We'll get to your phone calls and emails at 866-HEY-LARS.

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6: From ABC News, I'm Wayne Cabot. 25 dead in New Jersey from day after day of sweltering heat, suffocating humidity, with little to no relief at night. Some who died are elderly, some are in their 30s. Worst heat wave in 14 years, says Governor Mikey Sherrill, now surveying destruction from storms that ended the stifling heat. The mayor of Pahrump is saying power may not be back fully until midweek. ABC Sonia Rincon.
7: It is a good thing the heat wave is over, because being without power when it's 80 degrees is a lot better than when it's 90 plus. Cleanup and power restoration are underway, but they will not be done before the next round of storms. A neighbor here we spoke with says it's time to take climate change more seriously. Summer storms are getting more and more destructive.
8: I've been through hurricanes here and whatnot, but this was the most intense. It looked like straight line wind.
7: Now, one of the lasting impacts of the storms Friday night is on New Jersey transit trains. Dozens of trees fell onto the wires that supply power to several train lines.
6: We have a World Cup wowzer. America's star will play Monday after all. President Trump calling FIFA on behalf of Folarin Balogun. Carded for stepping on a foot.
9: What changed was FIFA somewhat unexpectedly said that they are going to change the punishment itself. So they didn't so much as reverse the decision, because that would admit some kind of wrongdoing from the referee. It also is very hard to do that, because the call itself was reviewed by the video assistant referee. Mm-hmm. So essentially within the game, they doubled down on the choice that they made.
6: ABC's Christian Cordero, the U.S. playing Belgium, which says it is astonished. A man is in custody after a woman in her 20s was killed by do-it-yourself fireworks.
10: A chaotic scene unfolding in front of a home after a car caught on fire when a large quantity of fireworks ignited and exploded.
6: That's in Chico, California. Melissa Adon, this is ABC News.
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6: Hollywood had high hopes for the long weekend, but a new movie was a bit of a dud compared to expectations.
13: Un movie de Minions con Monstras.
14: Minions and Monsters mustered up $60 million at the box office, way below the $80 million that had been projected for that family film over the extended holiday weekend. It marks the lowest opening for the series.
15: What are you, some sort of old man toy?
14: What? Toy Story 5, meanwhile, notched the number 2 slot with $31 million. It's that movie's third week of release. And Supergirl slid to third place in week 2, raking in $9.6 million in ticket sales. Mike Dubusky, ABC News.
6: Virginia now allows cameras in crosswalks and at stop signs, thanks to a bill by State Senator Angelia Williams-Graves.
16: They will turn on when they sense, if you will, the car approaching and not slowing down. The goal is for people to obey the rules of the road.
6: Violators can expect to pay a fine. That law took effect July 1st, letting towns and municipalities install them if they choose to. Virginia is also first in the nation to put a device in vehicles of chronic speeders. It uses real-time GPS data to pinpoint the vehicle's exact position on the road and compare it with the local speed limits. If the driver's going over, the brakes are applied. The typical court-mandated duration for the device is a year. A mother who lost her son to a speeding crash says this would have saved him. Wayne Cabot, ABC News.
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7: Welcome back to the Lars Larson Show. It's a pleasure to be with you, and I'll be glad to get back to your phone calls in a bit. Now, if you wonder why you look about our society and you see so many boys out there, boys in particular, who are struggling, the man who may have the answer is Dr. Warren Farrell. He is not a medical doctor. I know PhDs like to point that out, but he wrote a book called The Boy Crisis, along with Dr. John Gray, and Dr. Farrell joins me now. Dr. Farrell, welcome to the program.
8: Thank you. I'm looking forward to talking with you.
7: Let's start, first of all, with your definition of what does the boy crisis entail?
8: It basically entails boys doing worse in every single academic area, including reading and writing, which are the two biggest predictors of success or failure. It has. It means they're much more likely to be dropping out of high school. They're much less likely to go to college. They're less likely to be employed in their 20s. They're more likely to be living in their parents' basement in their late 20s and early 30s. And they're more likely to be committing suicide, dying from drug overdoses, addicted to video games, and addicted to porn. And the committing suicide is, you know, that starts at about age 9 and 10, for example. Boys and girls rarely commit suicide, and when they do, they commit them about equally. But between the ages of 10 and 14, boys commit suicide at twice the level of girls. And then between the ages of 15 and 19, four times the level. Between the ages of 20 and 25, five times the level. And it goes back to four times the frequency. But the boys are really doing worse in just about every area. And the the issue there here is that, you know, when boys lose, girls also lose. When somebody and women lose as well, you know, when a boy commits suicide, his parents are grieving. His sister and brother are at a loss. If he's older and commits suicide, and, you know, 30s and 40s, and he has children of his own, those children are left to wonder whether they're prone to commit suicide when they get to be that age. And it's there's, you know, when only one sex wins, both sexes lose. And so, you know, the real issue here is, you know, a boy crisis is really therefore also a different type of girls crisis.
7: By the way, Dr. Farrell, let me ask, I'll ask a crazy question because my audience doesn't seem to mind when I do that. Is this the first time in human history that human societies have had this kind of problem, or has it happened before? Because am I right in suspecting that the circumstances of most human beings over the last, I don't know, 10,000 years haven't really allowed boys to have this kind of crisis before, because, you know, boys and girls were both expected to have to work hard to help their family and make things happen. And that expectation maybe isn't there anymore. Is that part of the solution?
8: That is really good. That is part of the problem. I'll give a personal example of that. When I was in graduate school, or actually in college, a couple of people commented that I was good at writing, and so I mentioned that to my father, and he said nothing but didn't give me a very positive look. a couple of weeks later, he said, "You know, Warren, if you become a writer, only 1 in 100 writers find a publisher. If you can't find a publisher, you'll never find a wife."
7: Because you won't have an income, right?
8: Exactly. He said, "Yeah."

0: It's a very nice dream, but, you know, becoming an artist, a writer, an author, an actor, a musician, those are all wonderful gigs, and it's a nice thing to do. But when you start getting serious about yourself, and your ability to be married and have children, you give up all those things, and maybe they're a side gig, and you can go back to them when you retire. But you know, while you're raising children, your job is to earn enough money to have your family be able to move into a good school district where your kids can have the best opportunities for the best schools, and your wife and family can have a nice home with you, and you do what you need to do. Yeah, and so the whole idea of my father or grandfather talking about rights and was like, that was so foreign to him. His only vocabulary was not rights, but responsibilities and obligations. And when you if you fulfill your responsibilities and obligations, and you're a multimillionaire, then we can talk. Enjoying your dream.
1: His book is called The Boy Crisis. It's actually the product of both Dr. Warren Farrell, who's with me now, and Dr. John Gray. So, am I right in guessing your dad probably said, "Go ahead, be a writer, but you have to have some real skills and a real job that you can fall back on while you're doing this writing dream"?
0: Well, that is sort of true. I got my PhD from New York University, and I served as assistant to the president of NYU, and I taught at Rutgers and at Brooklyn College. And so I sort of established myself. At least I had a PhD under my belt. Worst comes to worst, I could teach at some university. And, you know, in the meantime, if you want to start, you know, writing a book. I think what really persuaded me to write a book is when I was assistant to the president of NYU, I wrote a small book on students and university governance. And the head of the Modern Language Association asked me if I could ghostwrite his next book. And so nice. I said, all right, if I'm good enough to ghostwrite a book for the head of the Modern Language Association, maybe I'm good enough to be a writer myself.
1: Well, that's not a bad conclusion. And you mentioned the university system. Is the university system in America today, writ large, are they serving boys well?
0: On a scale of 1 to 10, with 10 being serving boys well and 1 being serving boys not well, I'd rank them a little bit below 1.
1: And why has the university system gone to that, deciding to what? Indoctrinate them to a bunch of ideas that really don't apply to the modern world?
0: Well, the university system, rightly at the beginning, is a perfect, the DEI, the diversity, equity, and inclusion,
1: yep,
0: is a really excellent example of every virtue taken to its extreme becomes a vice. And so we saw the value of there being some conscious effort to, you know, offer scholarships, have affirmative action, do things like that, that gave people that were didn't have access to the GI Bill, as black soldiers did not. But it became, you know, after a while, administrators were employed for, you know, $250,000 a year at universities to make sure that there was DEI, and that led to the point where white males in particular just were completely discriminated against. Harvard University professor resigned because he had a student who was the best mathematician, genius, he called him, that he had ever been had as a student. But that genius student could not get into a single graduate school. And when he personally called around to the graduate schools to ask what was the matter, they said, sorry, he's a white male. We're not allowed to admit any white males to our university. And this was top university after top university.
1: Unbelievable.
0: And he had graduated, this kid from Harvard, and was, you know, as I said, in the opinion of the teacher who resigned from Harvard, who taught at Harvard for some 30 years, and said this was the best student he's ever had in 30 years, couldn't be admitted because he was white male.
1: Absolutely unbelievable. The book is called
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12: Yeah, absolutely, Steve. 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And we often kind of acknowledge that, hey, did you realize your right foot is bigger than your left? 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
12: Yeah, no, we do it all the time, and we have a lab that can accommodate that.
11: Ted Shoe and Sport. 115 Main Street, downtown Keene, and tedsports.com.
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15: Suck it up.
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0: 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He actually will read it. 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
1: Welcome back to the Lars Larson Show. I'll get back to your phone calls and emails shortly at 866-HEY-LARS. It's a real pleasure to welcome to the program Senator Lamar Alexander. Although, Senator, I want to, a former U.S. Senator, but I want to ask you about something. You're also former governor of Tennessee, and I want to know, I've always thought governor was a far more important and far more responsible role than senator. You're one vote of 100 as a U.S. Senator. And as the governor of a state, you're running the whole operation, and you have to make life or death decisions for an entire state. So I guess I'd be inclined to call you governor more than senator. Doesn't one outrank the other?
2: You could call me. You could call me Lamar. I can give you an answer to that. Prescott Bush, who was the father of Senator Prescott Bush, was the father of President George H. Bush, and he said the Senate was the job that every politician wanted. But Senator Mitch McConnell, the Republican leader, once said that any senator who has been a governor who tells you that he prefers being a senator will lie about other things. So the better job is governor because it gives you a chance to say, it's kind of a Moses job. It's just, let's go this way. Here's a problem. Let's fix the schools. Let's pay good teachers more for teaching well. That's the solution. And then you try to persuade half the people you're right. So it's a practical job and a leadership job.
1: I'm talking to former United States Senator and former Governor of Tennessee, Lamar Alexander, who's the author most recently of The Education of a Senator from JFK to Trump, because you served in the Senate during 10 different presidents. And you're going to try and sum all of that up in one book, Senator?
2: Well, I was in public life, in and out of it, with 10 different presidents. I wasn't in the Senate. I was in the Senate 18 years. But I started in 1963 as an intern in Bobby Kennedy's Justice Department when I was a law student. And I worked in the White House and for President Nixon. I lost a governor's race. I won a couple. I was in President H.W. Bush's cabinet as education secretary. So I've seen public life from about every angle. I've had a lot of wonderful opportunities, and I felt like that, you know, I woke up every day as a senator or governor thinking I might be able to do something good to help my state or country, and I went to bed most nights thinking that I had.
1: Well, that's a good way to get through life. But tell me this, what's your perspective on the way that government operates or doesn't operate right now? Because there are an awful lot of people who are dissatisfied with the way that the government is operating, or as the case may be, failing to operate. And one of my frequent criticisms is I wish the Congress would do its job and not leave it to either the bureaucracy or the courts. Do you have a perspective on that?
2: Well, you're right about that. I mean, the founders didn't trust human nature. They didn't trust us. And so they created this cumbersome system of federal government where you've got one group to check another. So if the president gets out of control, why, the Senate's supposed to check him. Or if the Senate gets out of control, the courts are supposed to check him. Or that's the checks and balances we have. And Justice Scalia, who was the favorite justice of most Republicans,
1: yep,
2: said every ten-horned dictator has a Bill of Rights. What gives us our freedom is the structure of our government, the checks and balances. So I agree with what you just said. I would like to see the Senate majority, the Republican majority, assert itself more. I mean, they have complete control over taxes, according to the Constitution, over tariffs, according to the Constitution. They have the right to declare war. They have control over spending, and they ought to act like it. I think maybe a good idea would be for members of the Senate to have breakfast every Monday morning and read Article 1 of the Constitution to each other.
1: That's a great idea. His new book is called The Education of a Senator from JFK to Trump, a memoir by former Tennessee Senator and Governor Lamar Alexander. Senator, let me ask you about this. I've been frustrated by the filibuster, and I've heard all the warnings. Well, you're going to regret it if they ever give it up. And yet, to me, as a citizen, because I've never aspired to public office, I look at it and I say, hold on. So if Americans elect 51 senators who will do, you know, what the public wants them to do, pass a bill, we can't pass it with 51. Well, why not? Because of a rule. Who passed that rule? Did the voters pass the rule? No, the Senate passed the rule and put a limitation on itself and said you can only pass the most important things with 60 votes, not 51. To me, that disenfranchises citizens. Am I wrong?
2: Well, I think you are, with all respect. You know, when de Tocqueville, the Frenchman, walked through our country in the early 1800s and wrote a book about the American Republic, which American democracy, which people still read.
1: Yep.
2: He saw the two greatest dangers to our country were, one, Russia, and two, was tyranny of the majority. The idea the majority would get control and just ram everything through. So the idea, I like the filibuster because it forces, when I was trying to pass a bill in 2015 to fix No Child Left Behind, which basically I wanted to send Washington, D.C. decisions about schools back to the states.
1: Yeah.
2: And Patty Murray, the senator from Washington, said, you're not going to do that unless we write it together. Well, I didn't like that, but she could force that because she could have blocked it on the Senate floor. But we wrote it. We passed it. President Obama called it a Christmas miracle. Newt Gingrich said it was the biggest conservative bill in 25 years. And it hasn't been changed in 11 years because it was passed by a consensus, by a majority. So we can't just continue to have senators who do nothing but make speeches. We have to have some who solve problems and govern. And the filibuster forces people like Patty Murray, a liberal, and me, a conservative, to see if we can agree on anything and if we can to make it a law.
1: I'm talking to former Senator Lamar Alexander and former governor of Tennessee. His book is called The Education of a Senator, from JFK to Trump. But let me ask you this, Senator, before we leave filibuster altogether, is if we have a situation where 70%+ of the American public supports the idea of Save the Save Act, and the House has passed it not once but twice, and then it goes to the Senate, it doesn't slow down. It just hits a brick wall and stops altogether. Is that what the filibuster should be doing, is taking an idea backed by a majority of senators, a majority of House reps, a president, and 70%+ of the public, and saying you can't make it law? It didn't slow it down. It stopped it.
2: Well, you know, the founders didn't want too much democracy. If all we had was a democracy, we could all vote on the internet every day and that would be it. But they created this republic where you're supposed to elect people to stop and think before they vote. Now, for example, on the Save Act, it basically transfers decisions about elections to the federal government from the states.
1: That's fair enough. I'm talking to former United States Senator and former Tennessee Governor Lamar Alexander. We'll be back in just a moment. Then we'll get to your phone calls and emails at 866-HEY-LARS. That's 866-439-5277. Send your emails to talk@LarsLarson.com.

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1: Welcome back to the Lars Larsen Show. It's a pleasure to be with you, and it's my pleasure to have on the program former United States Senator and former Tennessee Governor Lamar Alexander, the author most recently of The Education of a Senator from JFK to Trump. Entertain this idea, if you don't mind. When there was a time where American states said to black citizens, you can't vote, and the federal government had a role in saying, yes, as a matter of fact, they can vote, and you had to pass Voter Rights Act at the federal level, because even though the Constitution assigns the operation day-to-day of, or from election to election, of the process of the elections, assigns that to the states, the federal government has a role in making sure nobody's constitutional rights are taken away. If the SAVE Act says, effectively, you've got to prove you're an American citizen, if you're not, you can't vote, you've got to provide picture ID, and we've got to count the votes that come in on election day, but not after election day. Those seem to be three things that safeguard the civil rights of all citizens. And isn't that a federal government role in elections, even if the actual operation of the elections is given to the states?
2: If any state law interferes with the equal protection law of the federal constitution, it's going to come down. That's what the civil rights was all about, that people were being denied a right to vote because of their race. But once the federal government takes charge of an election, for one thing, you know, it's a slippery slope. They might take charge of it for another. That would put, Democrats might not like it if President Trump were completely in charge of state elections. And Republicans might not like it if the next Democratic president were completely in charge of elections.
1: True.
2: As far as voter ID in Tennessee, where I am, you have to have a voter ID to vote. We think that's a good idea. So I think there are probably three dozen other states who do it that way. As far as votes coming in after the election, different states have different ways of voting. And the reason you vote after the, or you count the votes after the election, is to make sure that they're secure. In other words, make sure the right person voted, as in with mail ballots. And many states have mail ballots. President Trump says he doesn't like them, but he votes by mail ballot, so he needs to decide which he prefers.
1: Well, I mean, there are a lot of things I don't like, Senator Alexander, that I participate in anyway. I mean, in a perfect world, would I get rid of mortgage deductibility of interest? Yeah, I would. But as long as it's still the law, and as long as it's still the system we all operate in, I can be against it, but still actually operate under the law that's still there. Maybe that's a good example. Maybe it's not.
2: It's a fair example, but generally speaking, one of my strongest feelings is that I'm big on local control, and I'm big on not transferring decisions to Washington. I think that's an important part of our freedom. So when colleagues in the Senate would say, well, I've got a good idea, let's make all the kids wear school uniforms, I would say, wait a minute, that might be a good idea, but there are 100,000 public schools, and maybe the ones in Seattle are different than the ones in Tennessee, and do you think we all get smarter and wiser by flying to Washington, D.C.? Why can't we make those decisions at home?
1: And God bless that idea, because, Senator, I like local control as well. What I get concerned about is if a state says, we're going to allow foreign nationals to be registered to vote, and there have been a bunch of them lately that have allowed literally thousands of foreign nationals to be registered to vote, I can't help thinking, if there's one foreign national out there and he votes for one candidate and I vote for the other candidate, my vote is canceled out by the vote of somebody who has no right to vote, because the state decided we want to give a favor to illegal aliens in our country and allow them to vote. And some states have allowed that to happen. And I would like the federal government to stop it, to safeguard my civil rights. I want you to tell my audience more, though, about what you want to get across, about the insider portraits that you paint of 10 U.S. presidents in your new book called The Education of a Senator from JFK to Trump.
2: Well, I'd like to do that. I was very lucky. I saw a couple of presidents, and I worked with 10 more. For example, I watched one day in the 60s when I was working for Senator Baker from Tennessee, and his father-in-law was Everett Dirksen, who was the Republican leader. And I heard Dirksen say, "No, Mr. President, I cannot come down and have a drink with you tonight. I did that last night, and Luella's very unhappy with me." And about an hour later, I saw two beagles come through Dirksen's office, followed by President Lyndon B. Johnson. He said, "All right, Everett, you won't come down and have a drink with me. I'm here to have one with you." And they disappeared in the back room, and they wrote the 1968 Civil Rights Bill. And Johnson talked, he tried to talk to Dirksen every single day, because in that case, he had to get 68 votes. Or I worked, I saw President Nixon, who the man I worked for, Bryce Harlow, said Nixon had the greatest intellectual competence of any president in recent times, but he lied about Watergate and lost the presidency. I saw Gerald Ford in leadership meetings in the White House. He was a patriot, I thought. He pardoned Nixon. I was running for governor in Tennessee at that time, and that defeated me and almost every other Republican nominee that year. But I thought he put the country first when he did that. Reagan, I thought, was the president who fit the job the best. And one of his greatest strengths was he had what Doris Kearns Goodwin called a team of rivals. That he was strong enough in his own convictions, which were clear, to have around him his competitors. He brought in the guy that ran against him, H.W. Bush, made him vice president, made Bush his campaign manager, Reagan's chief of staff. And then when Reagan got in trouble over Irangate later in his term, he brought in another opponent, Howard Baker, to become his chief of staff to get him out of trouble. So I thought his executive demeanor, he knew what he wanted, put a harness on Soviet Union, put a harness on Washington. He seemed to me to be the president who fit the job the best.
1: Now, Senator, what do you think of Donald Trump?
2: Senator Roy Blunt said, by noon every day, Donald Trump has done almost everything our mothers taught us not to do. My attitude was I disagreed with Obama's liberal views. I disagreed with Trump's behavior. But I figured the people elected me. They elected the president, and they expected us to work together where we could to get a result. And so I was able to do that with both of them, including President Trump. I thought we had an excellent relationship. I didn't criticize him publicly. I argued with him about tariffs, about taxes, about abuse of authority, privately and publicly. But I always respected the office, and we had a good relationship.
1: His book is called The Education of a Senator from JFK to Trump. He is former United States Senator and former Tennessee Governor Lamar Alexander. Senator, it's a pleasure to have you on the program. Thanks so very much.
2: Thank you, and you live in a beautiful part of the world.
1: I appreciate it every day. Back in just a moment. Glad to get your calls.

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14: Welcome back to the Lars Larson Show. Now, whether you like it or not, Donald Trump has created a new investment program that gives kids a $1,000 head start on building wealth for later on in their lives. Well, now California plans to tax some of those accounts anyway. Is the state undermining the program, and are they on firm legal footing when it comes to the idea of saying, oh, Trump's going to give all these little kids $1,000 and they get to start building an account that might benefit them later on in life? We're going to tax the daylights out of it. Grover Norquist joins me now, president of Americans for Tax Reform. Hey, Grover, welcome back.
15: Oh, good to be with you, Lars.
14: Would you mind describing exactly how is it that California is going to try to steal from these? I mean, they're going to really steal lollipops out of the hands of babies?
15: Yes, they will. And keep in mind that whenever a dollar bill that belongs to you or is coming towards your hand walks down the street, the federal government can grab some of it, state government can grab some of it, and local government can grab some of it. And some institutions have many little structures inside a state that can also grab pieces of it. So the fact that President Trump had said, if you have a child under the age of 18, you can set up an account for it, a Trump account. It's Trump accounts, plural, trumpaccounts.gov is how you go and sign up, okay? And okay, you just have to explain who you are, that you're a citizen, and how old your kid is. A citizen. But the federal government will, for a four-year period, to get people started on this, if you were born last year, this year, or the next 2 years, that four-year period. The yep. 4 years that Trump's president, by the way. If you're have a child born, that then the federal government will put $1,000 in. You have to tell them, they won't go find you. You've got to go find them, set up something with a bank, and the federal government will put the $1,000 in. That's nice, but that's really just to get everybody's attention. More important is that your parents, the parents of any child, can put $5,000 in for the child. And if you have several children, that can be several times that. Your
14: no, hold on. Is it $5,000 a year, or is it $5,000 over 5, the 4 years, or what?
15: A year, $5,000 a year.
14: Wow.
15: Yeah. And the 4 years is just where the Fed's going to put money in for $1,000 each, so that when people will start these accounts and focus on it. But if your children are 12, you go, well, I'm not having any more children. I got 12, 15, and 16 or something. Well, start your three accounts now, because you can put money in. Your employer can put money in as well. They could match you, or just do $1,000 or whatever one wants to do. A foundation can put money in with no limits. That's where you saw the Dell computer company.
14: Yeah.
15: Their foundation, Mr. and Mrs. Dell, put, I believe it's $6.8 billion, and they're going to put them in up to 25 million accounts.
14: Wow.
15: So they put some money into each account to encourage lower income kids, parents, to start one of these accounts. And then they can put in more money as they wish. This is revolutionary on so many ways. I can understand why, if I was the Democratic governor of California, I would hate this. Because they know several things. One, people will go out and set these up. They will put money in foundations, which, you know, usually some rich person sets up a foundation and then they pay somebody $500,000 to think deep thoughts as to what other five people they should pay $500,000 of to think deep thoughts about how they might help a poor person somewhere if they knew one. Well, now somebody like the Dell couple can go directly to children. And you can say, I want children who've been adopted. You could say, I want children from poor neighborhoods. I want children who live on the East Coast or from my hometown or went to my high school. You know, any number of those things. And people can make a direct grant to a child. And again, 0 to 18. Don't think of this as just babies. 0 to 18 years old.
14: And by the way, Grover, just so people know, the parents can't raid this account. If the money is in there, it's $1,000. If they add to it, then it grows. And the growth on it is not taxed. and they can put some money in too, but they can't go in and say, hey, I'd like to put in a new, I'd like to get a down payment for a car. They're not allowed to take that money out, are they?
15: Yes, this is for the child. Now, think what this means and why it's so revolutionary. When you have 10-year-olds, 12-year-olds, 15-year-olds who talk to their friends and say, you know, my parents and their employer or whatever had put in this money, and by the way, I'm invested in this particular set of investments, and stock market's going up. We know from studies and polling that if you have $5,000, however rich or poor you are, whatever color you are, whether you work for the government or the private sector, old, young, men, girls, women, all of that stuff, you change what you see on TV. You change what you read in the newspaper. All of a sudden, you know what the Dow Jones average means and what it is, which had never occurred to you to care one way or the other.
14: I mean, you might even care about particular parts of it. If you say, oh, my money is in this spider, the ways that you can spread the money out to a bunch of different investments, mm-hmm. I'm going to follow that spider. You know, it's a term that's used to describe a big, broad investment. So even if something goes up and something else goes down, you still make money. That you start following all that stuff because you say, that's where my kids' savings are.
15: And the kids at 12, 15, 16, 17, 18 are looking at this, and they understand that when the government inflates the currency, it makes their life savings less valuable. When the government cuts taxes, their life savings become more valuable. Less regulation means they have more money in their life savings, in their Trump accounts. So this is going to change the nature of an entire generation going forward to understand what it means to invest, what it means to have good economic policy, bad economic policy. And by the way, if I had more money, I could invest. I could have more money, and I've seen it grow over 5 years, 3 years, 7 years. Imagine how it will grow over 10, 20, 30, 40, 50 years.
14: Yeah.
15: And
14: I mean, Grover, the thing I think about is I've done those, calculators that'll show you if I put 50 bucks a paycheck in, something within the reach of average couples, 50 bucks a paycheck, that's 100 bucks a month, 1200 bucks a year. You say, well, what is that going to amount to? Oh, well, when my kid is 25, he or she will have this much money in the account because not only the contributions, but all the earnings of the contributions are not going to be taxed, except California says, hey, if that kid has a lollipop, we're going to steal that lollipop. That is Grover Norquist, president of Americans for Tax Reform. Back in just a moment. 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
6: From ABC News, I'm Wayne Cabot. In what could be a game-changing ruling, FIFA is lifting the red card suspension of American star Folarin Balogun. ABC's Christian Cordero reports.
7: Sources tell ABC News President Trump called FIFA's president Gianni Infantino last week, urging

0: him to review the matter. Soon after it was made public, Trump wrote thank you to FIFA on social media.
1: He said that FIFA is reversing a great injustice, and a lot of soccer fans might agree with that. Video shows Balerin didn't mean to step on his opponent's ankle. He will play in Seattle Monday against Belgium, whose team says it is astonished by this decision. The death toll from the heat is 25 in New Jersey alone, killing people from their mid-30s into their 80s. Most had no air conditioning. In a heat wave that Governor Mikey Sherrill says was the worst in 14 years, the cooling storms that ended it twisted power lines. The governor promising,
2: we're moving really, really quickly to address these things, get people power back as quickly as possible.
1: But the radar is already lighting up with more strong storms. New York Mayor Zoran Mamdani warning of flash flooding in the city in the morning. It's hitting Pennsylvania overnight. President Trump leaves Monday night for Turkey, meeting with NATO allies after blasting them for not being supportive enough in the U.S. and Israel's war with Iran. In Iran, days of mourning for the assassinated Ayatollah are attracting hundreds of thousands, some calling for the U.S. president to be assassinated. The large-scale Russian attack that Ukraine warned of its people was coming happened during the early morning hours, Russia launching waves of missiles and drones targeting Kyiv. The Smithsonian says it's nonpartisan, always has been, after the White House said the exhibits there are made by people who don't want you to love your country. 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
1: On his social media Sunday, President Trump posted a falsified image of former President Obama and his wife Michelle boarding an Air Force One that had been spray-painted with graffiti, including BLM. Washington State has a millionaire's tax that helps pay for child care. State Democratic leader Joe Fitzgibbon says he's okay with the petition to repeal it.
5: We welcome that. We think this is an important enough issue that Washingtonians will weigh in, and we wouldn't be pursuing it if we didn't think Washingtonians would support it.
1: Critics say the millionaire's tax is driving people out of state. We are dying less. Early data showing a decrease in death rates last year from the year before. Leading cause of death is now heart disease, then cancer. The causes of death have increases, a couple of them have, including the flu and pneumonia. We're becoming more antisocial. Axios reporting Americans are socializing less across all age groups. The decline is steepest among 15 to 24-year-olds. 20 years ago, they spent about an hour a day hanging out with others. Now it's 35 minutes, compared to an average of 4.8 hours a day on their phones, says Gallup. Someone stealing sewer covers in San Francisco in the dead of night. Jessica Lipnack has been seeing it on a Ring camera.
6: 15 seconds. Next one. 15 seconds. It took him no time at all. He was complete, professional.
1: They've named him the Great Drain Robber. I'm Wayne Cabot, ABC News.
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2: 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I work with the Cheshire County Sheriff's Office for the

0: From the City of Angels near the Pacific Ocean, good morning, good evening, wherever you may be, across the nation, around the world. I'm George Norrie. This is Coast to Coast AM. Emerging artist bumper music for the first couple hours. Full information on these incredible, talented people at coasttocoastam.com. And later tonight, The Supernatural, as we wrap up the Independence Weekend. Hope you had a good time. Happy birthday, America. Here's what's happening. A Delta Airlines flight was struck by a fireworks mortar while descending into Chicago's Midway International Airport on the 4th. According to the FAA, the Delta Flight 1076 landed safely at Midway around 8:30 p.m. local time Saturday night after the crew reported that a fireworks mortar struck the aircraft shortly before landing. Everybody was okay. In Iran, the largest crowds yet are expected for the main funeral procession of slain Supreme Leader Ali Khamenei on Monday. His son and successor Mojtaba Khamenei has still not appeared publicly as Iran prepares for a third day of public mourning. The proceedings have been marked by signs of defiance and calls for revenge, including from a poet who read a piece attacking President Donald Trump. But some Iranians in Tehran say they're apathetic and frustrated about the entire event. Meanwhile, traffic in the key waterway is steady but not increasing, according to maritime authorities. Officials are expected to discuss the strait's security at this week's NATO summit. Tom Danheiser has more.
1: Well, George, the three sons of the slain Iranian leader prayed beside his coffin and those of four other family members Sunday. However, the son that took over Iran's new supreme leader did not make an appearance. Khamenei was killed on the first day of the U.S.-Israel war on Iran on February 28th. Meanwhile, despite a fragile ceasefire brokered last month, both the U.S. and Iran have recently traded retaliatory strikes following Iranian attacks on cargo ships. Authorities have said that maritime trade between Iran and Qatar has resumed after a roughly five-month suspension. An interim deal between Tehran and Washington signed last month announced the end of the hostilities after a four-month conflict and mandated a return to pre-war maritime traffic in the Gulf, although transit in and out of the Gulf remains contested. And Israel's public broadcaster said on Sunday that Israeli and Lebanese military officers are holding U.S.-mediated talks to define the boundaries of a proposed Hezbollah-free zone ahead of an Israeli pullback from two villages in southern Lebanon. Prime Minister Benjamin Netanyahu is reviewing the proposal as Israeli officials seek assurances from the Lebanese army and the U.S. Central Command that Lebanese forces are ready to deploy in the designated pilot zones. George?
0: Thank you, Tom. Charles Smith is one of America's leading experts on advanced technology and implications for war, terrorism, privacy, and every way technology interacts with our lives. Charles, your thoughts on what's going on in Iran?
2: Oh, well, you know, first we have the usual parade of death to America, which is what the three-day festival is currently. It's no real surprise that none of the leadership or political powers at all have made appearances because they're afraid to show their faces simply because they will end up getting targeted. The events, they're going to be fairly predictable. Death to America, America's a Satan, you know, let's kill, blah, blah, blah. For the most part, the events are currently peaceful inside the Gulf, but it's kind of still simmering. The Iranians are actually suffering at the moment because of a glut on the market of oil. And one of the reasons why we're seeing some of the agreements that they're making and are starting to lighten up on is because certain corrupt figures within their government make a considerable amount of illegal money on the side, selling black market oil and oil products. One of the most favorite, of course, is tankers full of kerosene, seeing as how that is a government-supported kind of issue. The price support for their local population is maintained, and a good portion is

0: siphoned off to sell on the open market, more or less to line the pockets of certain officials. So no surprise there. And no surprise with the Israelis. They're still squared off on the Lebanese. We'll probably see some more exchanges on both sides, both by the Israelis and ourselves and by the Iranians and Hezbollah and several other groups that are currently sponsored by the Iranians. Do not expect peace anytime in the near future. The basic policy of Iran is to negotiate a temporary truce so they can regain power and strike again. A permanent truce is going to have to come with a change of regime. And so far, we don't have that happening.
1: Hopefully soon enough. Thanks, Charlie. A new theory published in Frontiers in Psychology attempts to explain why researcher Kais proposed what he calls the dying moment dream hypothesis, arguing that the experience is best understood as a dream state that the brain generates in response to oxygen deprivation. When the brain stops receiving input from the outside world, it turns inward, flooding consciousness with memories and emotions drawn from the person's own life. The theory's most provocative claim is that the emotional tone of the experience, peaceful or even hellish, is shaped by the person's accumulated emotional history. A life defined by love and connection would, in theory, produce a very different ending than one weighed by trauma and unsolved guilt. Cultural extent plays into it as well. In Christian cultures, the bright light is perceived as a being, while in Japan, it's more often reported as an inanimate object. Fascinating discussion. We'll check this out. This weekend, of course, America celebrated its massive milestone, our 250th birthday. We have spent the last 24-plus hours honoring the heroes who fought for our national freedom. But what did those incredible founding fathers and presidents actually believe about the freedom of the soul? It turns out that some of our greatest leaders, including George Washington and Abraham Lincoln, had profound, undeniable encounters with the unseen world. Here to share the ultimate message of spiritual independence is Sandra Champlain, host of the podcast on the Coast to Coast AM Podcast Network, Shades of the Afterlife. Hi, Sandra.
2: Oh, hey, George. You know, when we look back behind the history books, it's amazing to realize just how deeply our greatest leaders relied on the reality of the afterlife. George Washington rarely preached publicly, but in his private letters, they reveal that he had this reliance on what he called divine providence, an invisible hand actively guiding human destiny. When writing letters of condolence to grieving friends, Washington constantly comforted them with the immortality of the soul, reminding them that death is merely a peaceful transition. He famously wrote, "The soul, immortal as its sire, shall never die." In fact, George, during a brutal, freezing winter at Valley Forge, when the entire revolution was on the brink of collapse, Washington had a profound vision of an angel showing him the future of the nation and granting him the inner strength to carry them through the darkness. And when Washington passed away at Mount Vernon, his famous last words were simply, "I am not afraid to go." Then we can look at Abraham Lincoln. During the darkest days of the Civil War, after the tragic loss of his 11-year-old son, Willie, historical records show that evidential mediums were brought directly into the White House. Lincoln and his wife, Mary, attended seances right inside the executive mansion to find spiritual peace and connect with their son. He even had a chilling premonition just 10 days before his assassination, dreaming of weeping soldiers guarding a covered casket in the East Room, telling him the president had been killed. These revolutionary and legendary leaders understood that while earthly freedom is a hard-fought gift, spiritual freedom is our eternal birthright. Thank you, George.
1: Sandra, what's new with Shades of the Afterlife?
2: Well, episode 298 is out, and it's about the ultimate independence. So there's more details about Washington and Lincoln, along with wartime soldiers' near-death experiences and their deathbed visitations.
1: Love it. Thanks, Sandra. Up next, Thais Gibson back with us on Coast to Coast as we talk about the attachment Theory and what it all means to us on Coast to Coast AM. 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

0: And welcome back to Coast, George Norrie with you as we wrap up our Independence Day weekend. Hope you had a good one. Thais Gibson with us, PhD, founder of the Personal Development School and the creator of the Integrated Attachment Theory, a framework she has spent over a decade developing to help people reprogram the subconscious patterns that quietly shape their relationships. Her work bridges attachment theory, neuroscience, and practical subconscious rewiring. Her book is called The New Attachment Theory. Thais, welcome back. How have you been?
1: Hi, George. Great to see you and hear from you. I'm doing really well, and thank you for having me.
0: Still out there in Toronto?
1: I am. I was in Texas for about 6 months, but just came back up north for the summer.
0: That's a great city up that way. Our Canadian neighbors, think the world of them. That's good. When you talk about attachment, what does that mean?
1: So your attachment style is basically your relationship style, and it's your subconscious set of rules that you've learned about love and connection that actually start with all of our programming and conditioning in childhood. So the way we see relationships all the way back in our childhood forms what we tend to expect from other people as adults, forms how we expect our needs to be met, how we tend to communicate, and how we cope when we're triggered or frustrated.
0: Why do so many people, Thais, have a difficult time in relationships and carrying themselves through?
1: Because one of the number one things that affect us is our attachment style. And so if you have a different attachment style than somebody else, then it's literally like sitting down and trying to play a board game, but you have the rules for Scrabble and they have the rules for Monopoly. So when we have these different subconscious set of rules for how we're supposed to connect with each other because we have a different attachment style, it creates so much unnecessary friction and confusion in our relationships. And I think it's really notable for everybody to recognize that every single person has an attachment style, and there are four different types of styles that affect how we tend to show up in relationships.
0: We'll get into these four. I happen to have liked Monopoly better than Scrabble, which was boring to me.
1: Scrabble sucks. Monopoly is way better. I agree.
0: Especially when you landed on property and didn't have to pay a lot of rent money, right?
1: Exactly. I actually miss Monopoly. Monopoly was so much fun.
0: You mentioned when we were kids. How important is attachment developed when we're kids?
1: Yeah, so we basically, up until the age of 8, our brains are producing mostly alpha and theta brainwaves, which makes us highly suggestible. In other words, this is where we adopt the vast majority of our subconscious programming and all of our beliefs and all the ways that we're going to really see the world, but also see ourselves and interpersonal interactions. And what's really interesting is that, of course, conditioning is always happening. Like, our beliefs can change, how we view the world or ourselves can change. But the deepest roots really start from the time we're born up until the age of 8 years old.
0: They say in the United States, the divorce rate is 2.4 divorces for every 1,000 population. Is that high?
1: That is high. And if you look at North America, roughly 50% of people actually get divorced within their lifetime. And what's really interesting here is on wide scale data sets, what you actually see is the divorce rate moves in lockstep in inverse from the secure attachment rate. So for example, we have roughly 50% of people who are securely attached, which is the healthy relationship style that we're aiming for. And when you see the secure attachment rate on the incline, we actually see the divorce rate decline. But when we see the secure attachment rate drop off and become less, the divorce rate actually goes up, and they tend to move in lockstep with one another, but just in inverse of each other.
0: When we talk about relationships and attachment, though, it's not necessarily male, female, and it's not romantic. It could also be in business, right?
1: Absolutely. So your attachment style is basically your relationship style. And number one, it's really the relationship you have to yourself. Like, it's all of the ways that you see your self-esteem, your needs, your boundaries, your triggers, and the things that upset you. And so because it's your conditioning, all of that is your programming, it goes with you everywhere you go. So it shows up in your workplace, the things that trigger you there. It shows up in your friendships, your romantic relationships. And of course, it shows up sometimes more than anything in our family relationships as well.
0: When our parents form us, they really have to do a good job, don't they?
1: Yes. I mean, nobody's going to be perfect. And I think sometimes people hear about their attachment style and they learn about the different styles and they end up getting really panicked about it. Like, oh no, I have to be the perfect parent. And it's not that we have to aim for perfection. You know, it's not easy to be a parent, but the goal is that we provide healthy, adaptive behaviors and modeling and communication for our children at a young age. And then they learn these healthy conditions in terms of how to relate to other people. And that's what they carry forth. And that sets them up for success long term in romantic relationships if they had the opportunity to get the right conditioning early on.
0: We're with Dr. PhD Thais Gibson as we talk about relationships and attachment. Take us through these four attachment styles, Thais.
1: So there are four styles and every single person has one. And the first style we touched on just briefly, which is the secure attachment style. The secure attachment style makes up roughly 50% of the population. And it sort of fluctuates in and out of that 50% range, a little higher, a little bit lower from time to time. And securely attached people report having the longest lasting relationships, but they also report being the most fulfilled in those long lasting relationships, which is a really important distinction. And securely attached individuals, they learn very healthy tools in their conditioning at a young age. So they learn how to communicate well. They learn that they can trust and rely on other people. They get in their childhood a lot of approach-oriented behaviors, meaning that their parents are attuned to them. And when their children are upset, the parents actually go and try to soothe the child. And that teaches kids at a young age that it's safe to be vulnerable and it's okay to express emotion. And I trust that people will be there for me. And so we have these securely attached individuals who grow up to be adults that have bandwidth to be there for other people, feel comfortable trusting people, feel comfortable being vulnerable and communicating. So they have a lot of subconscious skills that basically put them at a head start to have a healthy relationship. And then we have three insecure attachment styles. And most people, when they hear these, they'll be able to really relate to who this is. At one end of the continuum, there's the anxious attachment style. The anxious person, they get a lot of intermittent reinforcement in childhood, which is what gamblers get addicted to. In other words, love is there, but love is really inconsistent. And so individuals who are anxiously attached, they grow up always wanting more connection and always fearing abandonment, always fearing that love or connection being taken away. And they tend to be what we would actually qualify as love addicts a lot of the time as adults, where they're very needy, very clingy in relationships. They try to move very fast and they're terrified of being abandoned or alone. And so they often go to great lengths to avoid abandonment, sometimes staying in the wrong relationships that are unhealthy, sometimes people pleasing themselves into oblivion where they forget about their own boundaries and their own needs. And they often feel resentful in relationships because they're trying so much harder than their partner is on the other side. The third attachment style, if we go to the other end of the continuum, is basically the opposite of the anxious attachment style. This is known as the dismissive avoidant. And dismissive avoidants, they grow up with more childhood emotional neglect. Sometimes this is really overt neglect, but a lot of times it's more covert, more sort of quiet neglect, where parents are structured and ordered and food's on the table on time and kids are at school on time, but they end up not being attuned to the kids at all. In fact, if the child grows up and tries to express emotion or wants attunement, often it gets dismissed or diminished or rejected or even shamed. You know, these types of things we hear growing up, like, oh, don't be a crybaby, get it together, nobody go into the other room until you have your emotions sorted. And so what happens is this child grows up thinking, okay, this emotional part of me, this vulnerable part of me is not acceptable. And so they grow up to repress their emotions, to repress their vulnerability, and to think that that part of themselves is shameful or weak. And so as adults, these are individuals who often create a lot of emotional distance in their relationships. They may fear commitment. They may shut down a lot emotionally in a long-term marriage. And they always try to create more distance as a way of staying safe, because distance makes them feel in control. Like, if you're not too close to me, I feel safe and in control. Right. So that's our dismissive avoidant. And then we have one last one, and I'll just say this one briefly. This is a fearful avoidant attachment style. They are very hot and cold in relationships. They usually grew up with a lot more big T trauma, a lot of chaos, maybe growing up with alcoholic parents or parents in active addiction or parents with mental health issues. And they tend to, as a result of that, want love, but be scared of it at the same time. So they constantly pinball back and forth.
0: We're going to come back with more with Thais Gibson to talk about attachments. We'll take calls with her next hour on Coast to Coast. Here's our first emerging artist, Shotgun Waldo from Ontario, Canada, Hands of Time.
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0: Hey, it's Steve Hamill with Ted McGreer from Ted Shoe and Sport, 115 Main Street in downtown Keene. Something I was not aware of until you and I started working together. There are so many people that suffer with two different sized feet jammed into the same shoe.
1: Yeah, absolutely, Steve. And it isn't just a length issue. We see it all the time when we measure both feet. And we often kind of acknowledge that, hey, did you realize your right foot is bigger than your left? But it can also be a width issue. Somebody who has a bunion, a prominence, and they think that their shoe is going to stretch out, and it just doesn't. So we have a lab in our back room. We can punch out shoes. We have pads. We have shims. We do this every day, all day, to kind of accommodate both different size feet. And we have brands that will get us two different size shoes if that need be as well.
0: That's something not everybody knows. The assumption's there that if you buy a pair of shoes, they both have to be the same size. But right. That's not the case.
1: Yeah, no, we do it all the time, and we have a lab that can accommodate that.
0: Ted Shoe and Sport. 115 Main Street, downtown Keene, and tedsports.com.
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Here's our next artist, John Alexi from Los Angeles, California, on this Independence Day weekend, America Never Surrenders.

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0: Japan. Welcome back to Coast. George Norrie with you. Thais Gibson with us. We'll take calls with her next hour on Coast to Coast. Her website is linked up at coasttocoastam.com, and her book is called The New Attachment Theory. Thais, why would people want to change their attachment style? What would some of those reasons be? And can you do that?
1: It's a great question, George. The number one reason people want to change their attachment style is because sometimes if you grew up insecurely attached, you're going to have a lot of relationship challenges as you get older. And so what you'll often see is people who are anxiously attached, they always want to move so quickly in relationships, they accidentally push people away. People who are avoidant, they constantly sabotage closeness in their relationships in the long run. And people who are fearful avoidant, they're always on a roller coaster. They tend to be more dramatic in relationships and really struggle to trust. So the idea is that just because you got dealt a hand of cards that was challenging because of things you went through in your past or in childhood doesn't mean that it has to dictate your future in relationships going forward.
0: If you find that people are not successful in life, doing whatever they do, whether it's job, relationship, whatever, does that mean they have an attachment issue?
1: It's another really good question. A lot of the time, the answer to this is a resounding yes, because your attachment style creates these, what we call core wounds, these big triggers. And your triggers are always your glass ceiling in life. Anxiously attached people, they always fear not being good enough or being abandoned or being rejected or disliked. And so when we have these big triggers, that determines your behavior. You might people please, or you might shy away from opportunities because you feel not good enough. And what we'll see is different attachment styles, they all have different triggers. Dismissive avoidance, fear being trapped or helpless or weak if they're vulnerable. And so these triggers are really causing us to behave in certain ways that we may not consciously choose. Like if somebody's always fearing being trapped, they may have a hard time committing to a job or a long-term career path, or they may push opportunities away that require a lot from them. So all of these triggers that we've been subconsciously programmed with are absolutely driving our behaviors. And so oftentimes if we have attachment issues, we have a lot more drama than we need to have in our lives. And that obviously will inhibit long-term success.
0: How important, Thais, is the subconscious mind when it comes to this?
1: Well, the subconscious mind runs the show for everything. Our conscious mind, the part of us that's our logical thinking self that we think of as being like our sense of self and identity, that is only responsible for roughly 3 to 5% of all of our beliefs, our thoughts, our emotions, and our actions. Whereas your subconscious mind, which is this warehouse of all of your conditioning and all of your sort of blueprint for your attachment dynamics and relationships, that part of your mind, your subconscious, is responsible for 95% of all of our beliefs, our behavioral patterns, how we think, how we feel and emote. And so if we're not in charge or know what's going on in terms of our subconscious mind, we're not really in charge of our lives in the same way that we'd ideally like to think we are.
0: Why is it easy for some people and it's difficult for others?
1: Well, some people get really good conditioning growing up. You know, some people end up coming into life and they get dealt this dynamic of they learn healthy boundaries, they learn healthy ways to communicate, they learn healthy ways to regulate their emotions, and they have less trauma. And so they have less core wounds or triggers that they're carrying at a subconscious level as a result. And I always give people the analogy that your core wounds from attachment dynamics are kind of like mines in a minefield. And if you don't recognize where somebody else's minds in their minefield are, you're going to be setting them off all the time. And if somebody has more minds in their minefield because they've been through more attachment trauma in their childhood, then they're going to just be more triggered and more emotionally unstable, you know, for lack of a better word. They have more baggage that they're carrying into their adult relationships of all types, not just romantic, but friendships, workplace relationships, and the whole nine yards. And so that obviously makes it more difficult in the long run.
0: Take a few minutes and tell us about the Personal Development School and what it does.
1: So what we focus on at the Personal Development School is, number one, identifying what your attachment style is. And you get a really in-depth report and assessment for your attachment patterns, how you'll show up in relationships, what types of relationship patterns you're likely to repeat over and over again. And then we get you to actually rewire your attachment style, because you are not born with an attachment style. It gets conditioned into you through these repeated relationship patterns. So we take people through 90 days of rewiring your attachment style so that you can become securely attached. And what that means is that you'll learn to regulate your emotions better, you'll learn to communicate in healthy ways, you'll learn your needs, and you'll rewire all of those triggers that are constantly popping up in your life on a regular basis that cause you to act from a place of sometimes desperation or fear or frustration that you might regret later on. So we really focus on the rewiring of all of the maladaptive programs we get in childhood so that you are not just subject to repeating your past relationship patterns over and over and over again in your present and future.
0: How do you rewire a person who has basically trapped themselves?
1: Great question. So basically how neuroplasticity works is whatever we're exposed to through repetition and emotion over time builds new neural networks. So let's say, for example, somebody has a core trigger that they are not good enough because they were made to feel like that throughout their entire childhood and then that carried into their past relationships. Basically, we want to start by rewiring those triggers. There's different things you can rewire, but this is the first place we start. And what we do is we take that core trigger and its opposite. So I am not good enough. I am good enough. Then we get them to actually find evidence that they are good enough because evidence speaks to the subconscious mind. Evidence that you're good enough could be things like, oh, I was a good friend 3 days ago, or I showed up really well under pressure in a work dynamic 3 weeks ago, and I'm really proud of that. And we're coming up with actual tangible things that we did that felt good enough and that we experienced some sort of emotion around feeling proud of. And now what we're doing is every time we come up with evidence that we are actually good enough, we ideally want to come up with 10 times that we felt this way. And then we, in step three here, we record ourselves saying this out loud and we listen back for 21 days. And so what we're doing is we're getting with these 10 pieces of evidence that we are good enough. We're counteracting this old idea that we're not good enough. But in every single piece of evidence, it's emotions and images. Every memory we have of being good enough is a series of emotions and imagery. And that's the actual language of the subconscious mind. So when we're trying to rewire, we can't just do affirmations. We can't say, oh, I'm good enough. I'm good enough. We have to find evidence so that we get emotions and images. Then we record ourselves saying this out loud. And as we listen back for 21 days, we're stimulating emotion and imagery. And neuroscience has proven repetition of emotions and images is actually what fires and wires neural networks in the brain at a subconscious level. And so now if we've had this imprint or this core belief that we are not good enough, after 21 days, it takes about 2 to 5 minutes a day to do, of really seeing and feeling and seeing the images of how we actually were good enough, we start to rewire these old longstanding ideas we were carrying about ourselves. And it changes our self-perception, but it also prevents us from carrying these recurring attachment wounds. So we can do that for the idea of being not good enough, the fear of being trapped in a relationship, and the fear of commitment, the fear of being abandoned. All of these things are solvable problems because they're not fundamental truths. They're just ideas that we've acquired and we're seeing our world through those ideas, but we can rewire those things. And that would be one example of how we can do it.
0: Of the four styles you talked about earlier, is any one of them more important than the other?
1: Not more important than the other, but they tend to show up in greater scale. So for example, we have 50% of people who are secure, and then we have about 20 to 22 and a half that are anxious, 20 to 22 and a half that are dismissive avoidant, and they often end up together in relationships. So you usually have an anxious person with a more avoidant person and they trigger each other and it becomes really problematic a lot of the time. And then we have that last remaining minority that's the fearful avoidant, the very hot and cold, kind of more traumatized person in relationships. And part of how I got into this is I was the fearful avoidant attachment style. I was the hot and cold. And you can really rewire and change these patterns to become secure and really thrive. But it's not that one's more important. It's that we tend to have ratios of people who they'll really relate to that demographic of attachment style.
0: Generally, who is easier to change, a man or a woman, when it comes to attachment styles?
1: It's a really good question. What we don't see so much is like somebody being easier to change. What we see is that anxiously attached individuals are more motivated to work on their relationships. But dismissive avoidance, when they are actually plugged into doing the work, they're much more consistent across time. That tends to be their personality. They really see things through. And we do see that anxiously attached individuals lean more female. There's more female anxious attachments, and dismissive avoidance lean more male, as you can imagine, because men often get messaging growing up that they have to be strong and not express emotion too much. And you know, that's going to be more of their conditioning. So we do see anxiously attached individuals being more motivated. So more women frequently plugging in to do the work. But when men are showing up to do their work, they're very consistent and they tend to see it all the way through to become securely attached.
0: I had a caller who called us Friday night during open lines, Thais, crying, sobbing because he had just lost his wife. Now, what happens when your attachment is so close and it's severed like that? How do you get back to life?
1: It's a great question. So this really goes into our grief, like how we experience grief. And for how big of a topic grief is, it's often not explored very thoroughly. And when we look at grief, what's actually happening mechanically in grief is that, number one, our subconscious mind, when we attach to somebody, when we get into a long-term relationship to somebody, we attach to the needs that they bring into our lives and the traits that they bring out in us. So for example, somebody might meet your need for comfort and for safety and for connection. And they might bring out the trait in you where you're a caretaker and you contribute, or your sense of humor, you make the person laugh. And what we're actually experiencing when we go through grief is that suddenly all of these needs our subconscious mind was used to relying on in somebody, and all of these traits we were used to expressing with that person, suddenly we lose that. And the void left behind, where all of those needs were being met, all those traits could be expressed, the void left behind is what we experience as grief. And so part of fast-tracking healing in such a painful situation like that is, of course, to be with our emotions and somatically process them. But when we're ready, we can heal that void faster by identifying what needs we're missing the most from the person we lost, and then trying to fill those needs with other healthy forms more effectively. So, you know, more family members or friends that can make you, you know, have that sense of connection or have that sense of comfort or safety, or, you know, bring out that sense of humor in you and people you can laugh with. The more we can supplement more quickly, the less devastating grief is. And we can actually fill that void a little bit more easily. So grief doesn't have to be so profoundly painful when we experience a loss so great.
0: Have you encountered somebody who was just so bad, it took a long time to get them to change, and you did change them?
1: Absolutely. You know, a lot of people who come into our programs have been through sexual abuse trauma from their own family members growing up. I mean, we've seen a big range of a lot of things. And at the end of the day, everybody's subconscious mind gets rewired in the same way. So whenever we have repetition, emotion, and imagery that goes against the painful programming we had, as long as we're consistently doing that, we will see the needle move. And I remember this one woman who always comes to mind. She came in, and unfortunately, she was molested by her father growing up. And she came into our program, and she was so nervous to even unpack anything. And she really plugged in. And by the end of it, not only did she have huge strides in her attachment style and get into a beautiful relationship, but she actually went back to school and did a master's degree in counseling and became a therapist. And it was very profoundly transformational for her. So I think the really important message there is that no matter how much you go through, no matter how much you've been through growing up, all of the patterns that have conditioned you, even if they're really painful or really maladaptive, everybody's subconscious mind gets rewired in the same way. And so it's possible for anybody to change and still have healthy relationships, starting with the relationship they have to themselves and their own needs and their own boundaries and all the triggers that they're carrying. Those things can be changed.
0: How do you even start to rewire something that has been so miswired?
1: Yeah, it's a great question. So when we look at neuroplasticity, it only takes between 21 days to 63 days to build entirely new neural networks in the brain. And it depends how much emotion we have. So what's really interesting is that emotion is how we encode memory. And you can see this, for example, George, like let's say, you know, let's say we have a friend, Bob, and let's say Bob has never felt unsafe in a car before. But tomorrow he's driving and he gets in a car accident, and thank goodness he's safe, but he has to go back into a car the very next day. Well, his hands might shake. even though he was safe, he, because of how intensely emotional that experience was, it imprinted his brain to now feel like, I am unsafe in the car. So intense emotion can actually imprint the subconscious mind very quickly. And what we try to do is we can leverage that in the positive. So if somebody, for example, spent years fearing abandonment, and they were always fearing that because maybe they lost a parent when they were young, or maybe they went through a profound loss even as an adult, then, you know, they can actually look for how they can still have connection, how it's possible to have connection, where connection exists for them. And what we're looking for is the opposite of that painful wound, that painful idea. And when we get a lot of emotion for how we do have connection, who is connected to you, friends, family, and we start to see that, and we start to actually partake in that connection, and we can become more vulnerable and do the work to build in those connections. Over time, we're feeding our subconscious mind with evidence that opposes that original really painful wound or idea. And as we do that through repetition over time, even within 21 to 63 days, that programming can really start to dramatically shift.
0: We're going to come back and take calls with Thais Gibson about attachment. Jump aboard and share your thoughts. Here's our next emerging artist, the Hazy Rhythm Wonder Band from Poughkeepsie, New York. Your finest days.
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4: From ABC News, I'm Wayne Cabot. 25 dead in New Jersey from day after day of sweltering heat, suffocating humidity, with little to no relief at night. Some who died are elderly, some are in their 30s. Worst heat wave in 14 years, says Governor Mikey Sherrill, now surveying destruction from storms that ended the stifling heat. The mayor of Pahrump is saying power may not be back fully until midweek. ABC's Sonia Rincon.
5: It is a good thing the heat wave is over, because being without power when it's 80 degrees is a lot better than when it's 90 plus. Cleanup and power restoration are underway, but they will not be done before the next round of storms. A neighbor here we spoke with says it's time to take climate change more seriously. Summer storms are getting more and more destructive.
6: I've been through hurricanes here and whatnot, but this was the most intense. It looked like straight line wind.
5: Now, one of the lasting impacts of the storms Friday night is on New Jersey transit trains. Dozens of trees fell onto the wires that supply power to several train lines.
4: We have a World Cup wowzer. America's star will play Monday after all. President Trump calling FIFA on behalf of Folarin Balogun, carded for stepping on a foot.
7: What changed was FIFA somewhat unexpectedly said that they are going to change the punishment itself. So they didn't so much as reverse the decision, because that would admit some kind of wrongdoing from the referee. It also is very hard to do that, because the call itself was reviewed by the video assistant referee. Mm-hmm. So essentially within the game, they doubled down on the choice that they made.
4: ABC's Christian Cordero, the U.S. playing Belgium, which says it is astonished. A man is in custody after a woman in her 20s was killed by do-it-yourself fireworks.
8: A chaotic scene unfolding in front of a home after a car caught on fire when a large quantity of fireworks ignited and exploded.
4: That's in Chico, California. Melissa Adon, this is ABC News.
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4: Hollywood had high hopes for the long weekend, but a new movie was a bit of a dud compared to expectations.
11: Un movie de Minions con Monstras.
12: Minions and Monsters mustered up $60 million at the box office, way below the $80 million that had been projected for that family film over the extended holiday weekend. It marks the lowest opening for the series.
13: What are you, some sort of old man toy?
12: What? Toy Story 5, meanwhile, notched the number 2 slot with $31 million. It's that movie's third week of release. And Supergirl slid to third place in week 2, raking in $9.6 million in ticket sales. Mike Dubusky, ABC News.
4: Virginia now allows cameras in crosswalks and at stop signs, thanks to a bill by State Senator Angelia Williams-Graves.
14: They will turn on when they sense, if you will, the car approaching and not slowing down. The goal is for people to obey the rules of the road.
4: Violators can expect to pay a fine. That law took effect July 1st, letting towns and municipalities install them if they choose to. Virginia is also first in the nation to put a device in vehicles of chronic speeders. It uses real-time GPS data to pinpoint the vehicle's exact position on the road and compare it with the local speed limits. If the driver's going over, the brakes are applied. The typical court-mandated duration for the device is a year. A mother who lost her son to a speeding crash says this would have saved him. Wayne Cabot, ABC News.
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15: Hey, it's Steve Hamill with Ted McGreer from Ted Shoe and Sport, 115 Main Street in downtown Keene. Something I was not aware of until you and I started working together. There are so many people that suffer with two different sized feet jammed into the same shoe.
16: Yeah, absolutely, Steve. And it isn't just a length issue. We see it all the time when we measure both feet. And we often kind of acknowledge that, hey, did you realize your right foot is bigger than your left? But it can also be a width issue. Somebody who has a bunion, a prominence, and they think that their shoe is going to stretch out, and it just doesn't. So we have a lab in our back room. We can punch out shoes. We have pads. We have shims. We do this every day, all day, to kind of accommodate both different size feet. And we have brands that will get us two different size shoes if that need be as well.
15: That's something not everybody knows. The assumption's there that if you buy a pair of shoes, they both have to be the same size. But right. That's not the case.
16: Yeah, no, we do it all the time, and we have a lab that can accommodate that.
15: Ted Shoe and Sport. 115 Main Street, downtown Keene, and TedSports.com.
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1: First-time callers always invited to call the program, by the way. We'll be back in a moment with Thais Gibson and take calls as we talk about attachments on Coast to Coast AM. 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
3: 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I told them what I'm doing, and they said, "Well, what's it doing that it stopped that coughing?" 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It just stopped it."
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0: Welcome back, George Norrie, along with Thais Gibson. Thais, when somebody comes to see you for advice and help, can you tell right away there's something wrong?
1: I can tell very quickly what their attachment style is, yes. Very quickly. There tend to be dead giveaways. Anxiously attached people tend to be very distressed about relationships. They tend to get really nervous if they haven't heard back from somebody in a short period of time. They have a hard time creating or giving enough space and independence in their relationship. And avoidant people are a lot more closed off, and they have a hard time opening up and talking about things. So there tend to be pretty dead giveaways in terms of what somebody's attachment patterns are very quickly.
0: Are they insecure?
1: Yeah, each of those would be expressions of insecurity. You know, the insecurity in relationships from the fear of abandonment, or the insecurity about being vulnerable and opening up. And so you will tend to see these sort of polarities that come up with people that are just rooted in deep attachment fears deep down.
0: Generally, how long does it take to turn somebody around?
1: Generally about 90 days. So we take people through 90-day programs to really rewire your

0: subconscious mind. We leverage neuroplasticity. It's very systematic. And it takes like 5 minutes a day of consistent work because you need a lot of that consistent repetition to build those new neural pathways. But it's a lot easier than people think as long as you're targeting the subconscious mind.
1: Do people come back to you saying, you saved my life, you changed it?
0: We do get a lot of really beautiful stories and shares. Yeah, a lot of people for sure.
1: Give us an example, no names given, of somebody who came to you, what was wrong, what you did, and how they changed their life.
0: Yeah, so one of my favorite stories that comes to mind is somebody, I won't share their name, but a female in her early 30s, and she came in and she had been on her third engagement. And she kept sabotaging her relationship dynamic. She would get engaged and then she would call it off. And fearful avoidance are the ones that they are very anxious in the beginning. They want closeness, but then they become the roller coaster partner. They're very hot and cold and they want love, but they're scared of it and they have a lot of trust wounds. So because she had a lot of these fears around trust, she would consistently sabotage. And she was on her third engagement. She came in and said, like, I don't want to ruin this one, but I can feel that as soon as I'm in a position to really settle down, you know, this is the love of my life, but I just get so afraid. And part of what happened is she grew up with a father who was very abusive. He was an alcoholic. And so she was seeing a lot of what happened in her parents' relationship, and she was terrified at a subconscious level of those things repeating. So she really plugged in for 90 days and was like, I'm going to try to do this and make sure I don't call off my wedding. And she did, and she got married, and she still checks in, you know, once a year or so and sends us a photo and a picture, and she's happily married. She has her first child, pregnant with a second, and she's truly feeling like comfortable and safe in her relationship in a way that I don't think she had access to before really doing that subconscious work.
1: Do you know if in the three prior engagements, if she kept the ring?
0: I never asked. I she struck me as somebody who would definitely give it back, though. She struck me as somebody who would push away and create, you know, a lot of distance. So I'm sure she gave the ring back.
1: Is there a clear-cut rule for giving back an engagement ring?
0: It's a great question. I would say, honestly, if you're going to call off the relationship, I believe that somebody should give the engagement ring back, quite honestly.
1: What if the guy calls it off but gave the ring? Should she keep it?
0: I still think it's better to have a clean cut. I think if that person says you can keep the ring and they call it off, I think that that's fair. But I do think from a financial perspective, just cut and dry, it seems to work a little bit better for somebody to give the ring back. And I also think it's a boundary, right? You're not seeing it all the time or engaging with it. I mean, maybe most people will sell them in those types of situations. But on principle, I think it's good to give the ring back. But yes, if the man calls it off, and then there's a situation where he says, you can keep it, then I think that's fine.
1: Do you hypnotize the people?
0: No, I don't actually hypnotize the people. I did a year-long certification in hypnotherapy. It's actually how I started my practice 14 years ago. And what I sought to do is get people the same results as hypnosis while they're not hypnotized. And that's a big part of our subconscious rewiring work, is it gives you the same output that you would get after a hypnotherapy session, because it's engaging the subconscious mind in the rewiring. But it's more it's teach the man to fish rather than give a man a fish, because you're actually learning how your subconscious works and changing it for yourself rather than having to be in a state of hypnosis, go in for a session, pay $200 every time you go in. It's a lot more efficient to know your own subconscious mind and how to rewire it.
1: What is the single biggest issue people come to you for?
0: Single biggest issue by far is their attachment patterns in their marriage. And usually what we'll see is, whether it's a marriage or a long-term relationship, they're usually caught in this pinballing dynamic where one person's anxious, so they're always wanting more closeness, and the other person's more avoidant, so they're needing a lot more independence and space, and they love each other. But what happens is they get caught in what we call a trigger cycle, where the person who's afraid of being abandoned, how they cope with that is to cling. And then that triggers the avoidant person's core wound of feeling trapped. And how they cope with that is to create distance, which then re-triggers the person's fear of being abandoned and it causes them to cling more. And it goes around and around in a cycle. And it's such a painful pattern in relationships. And it drives both people a little bit crazy, but it is, again, a very solvable problem when you target the subconscious mind.
1: And what percent of them, Thais, want to save the relationship?
0: You know, I definitely get a good sample size of people who are really trying. So I would say, you know, when we're looking at the breakdown, usually anxious people in relationships are highly motivated to try to save the relationship. They're usually batting at like close to 100%. Dismissive avoidance, they tend to cope by creating distance. So when they come in to do the work, you know, they're generally coming in to actually show up and do the work. But I will see sometimes, you know, maybe 15, 20% of dismissive avoidance, they come in and they say they're there to do the work. But it's more like they're trying to check off a box to say that they did it before they leave, and they're sort of checked out when they get there. And they're looking forward to getting back to their independence and autonomy. So in some cases, we'll see that. But the vast majority of the time, people who come in are there to do the work, and they tend to be quite motivated.
1: Are you a Toronto Maple Leafs hockey fan?
0: I actually am a Toronto Maple Leafs hockey fan. If I had to have a favorite hockey team, that would be it, for sure.
1: You would not get along with my producer, Tom Danheiser. He's an LA Kings guy all the way.
0: He's a witch, did you say? Canadians?
1: You know, he's an LA Kings guy.
0: Oh, LA Kings guy. Okay, there we go. I'm sorry, Tom. I apologize in advance.
1: Did you call him a witch?
0: No. I said I apologize in advance.
1: All right, let's go to the phones. Gary in Billings, Montana, welcome to the show. Hi, Gary.
2: Yeah, thank you for taking my call, George. I was wondering if your guests could possibly tell me what causes some people to be emotional midgets that can't handle conflict, and they tend to fly off the handle at the slightest upset.
1: What do you think of that, Thais?
0: It's a great question. I've never heard the term emotional midgets before. It's a good term. So what's basically happening is whenever we're triggered and people are flying off the handle, it's not as much about the objective situation. It's the subjective subconscious meaning. So I give the analogy to people that if you walk into the woods tomorrow and you see a bear and you run away from the bear and you're safe, but you have to go back into the woods the very next day. Well, what your mind does is it constantly reprojects seeing the bear. Like you walk into the woods and the trees move in the wind and you're like, oh my God, the bear is coming. And so when we have triggers and a lot of attachment wounds in childhood, that's the analogy. It's your version of the bear. If you felt abandoned a lot growing up, then as an adult, you go into relationships and you constantly project out the likelihood of being abandoned again. And you see everything through that. And that's part of why it's so painful to be insecurely attached, because you're getting triggered all the time by those old fears. And that's why people are flying off the handle over small things, because it's not the small thing. It's the meaning they give. It's not you didn't call them back. It's just a phone call. It's that they make that mean I'm being abandoned. And they're actually reacting to their own internal subconscious programming rather than reacting to just the objective phone call. And that's why it feels so confusing and also really painful to be on the receiving end of, because you're going, wait, this is a small thing. Why is this person, like you said, flying off the handle all the time? But it's their subconscious conditioning that's causing them to do that.
1: Do you find that most people have short fuses, Thais?
0: People who are insecurely attached absolutely tend to have short fuses. And it's because they're constantly going through this dynamic. If you have a lot of triggers from childhood, those are the minds in your mind field that are firing off all the time. And then you wonder why you feel so dysregulated. It's because a lot of these things are getting triggered so frequently.
1: John in Wisconsin. Take it away, John.
3: Hello, George. Hello, Thais. Brief comment and a question, please. I am the poster child for anxious, anxious, anxious. Been that way my whole life. To my wife's credit, during our 42 years together, she tolerated me and we somehow made it work. My wife died 5 months ago. After the initial grief process, I'm now looking for companionship. Every time I think I have something going, I anxiously chase them away. I'm 69 years old and alone. My question, Thais, is, is there any wisdom you can offer me? And George, thank you for taking my call.
1: Thank you, John. He's a good guy, Thais. What do we say for him?
0: That's a great question, John. I'm so sorry to hear about the loss of your wife. And absolutely, one of the most important things that you want to learn how to do is use that exercise we talked about earlier to change that fear of abandonment. But if you can, I would start today and make a list of all the ways you abandon your own feelings and your own needs and your own boundaries. And I would actually start to try to figure out, like, as if you're dating yourself before you try to date somebody else. What are my needs? What makes me happy? And the more you show up and fulfill those things on a consistent basis and learn to enjoy your own company, the less you'll be seeking to fill your need for connection solely outside of you. And it will help you stay more regulated and grounded in yourself, which in turn will help you be less anxious in relationships and chase people away with that anxiety less frequently. And that will be the gateway that then allows you to have healthy companionship where you feel more regulated, you enjoy your own company, and then you're not chasing all the time.
1: We take text and tweets. Tom, what do you have for Thais?
4: Hey, Thais, Kareem in Tampa Bay, Florida wants to know, when he meets somebody, what's the number one sign he should look for to see if maybe that is the one?
0: Great question. So number one sign that you'd be looking for is you first going in and knowing what it is that you need in a relationship and seeing if that person's going to show up for those things. So I always tell people, don't date as if you're going to go on. So many people date just showing up. And it's almost like you're, if you're applying for a job, you go on to Indeed and you just apply to the first 20 jobs that are there. One's a landscaper, one's, you know, an engineer, one's a technician of some sort. Like, you're not going to have as easy of a time to be successful at whatever job you're applying to if you're just applying to everything. So know what you're looking for going in, knowing, you know, do I want somebody who's available, who's present, who's curious about me, who's open and vulnerable? Know what you're looking for and then vet on that first date to see if those person has those things. Try to pay attention to if those qualities are there. And then you're dating with intention and things are going to go a lot more smoothly.
1: Thais, I mentioned that producer Tom is a Los Angeles Kings hockey fan. Tom, let me ask you, it sounds kind of funny, but if you were on a date with somebody who was a total fan of a different team, would that be a deal breaker for you?
4: Of course not. That's like asking if I'm on a date with somebody who doesn't like broccoli, would I not? No, of course not. Thais, I thought we were friends, though, but... It's okay.
0: I'm sorry.
4: I will say,
0: we're
4: though,
0: still friends.
4: I'll
0: we're
4: try
0: still
4: not
0: friends.
4: To gloat, but we did get the forward Scott Lofton from you guys, which was a big score for us. So you are one less forward. But no, of course, George, I wouldn't do that.
1: Of the four attachment styles, which one is Tom, Thais?
0: I have no idea. I'd have to, you know, Tom strikes me as being pretty secure because he's open and conversational and all of those wonderful things. So I would probably say secure, but I'd have to ask a whole bunch more questions.
1: Let's go to Will in New York. Welcome to the show. Go ahead, Willie.
5: Hey, George and Thais, and happy 4th to everyone. And although if she's from Toronto, it's a different Independence Day for y'all, I guess.
1: They had it a couple days before we did, yeah.
5: Do you know what Toronto's, this is not one of my real questions for, you know, the topic tonight, but what was Toronto's name before it was Toronto, or it was changed temporarily? Do you know what it was back in the 1700s?
0: I have no idea. You'll have to tell me.
5: It was York. It was Toronto for the Indians there, I think, and they changed it to York, but then it got confused with New York, so they changed it back in the early 1800s.
0: Okay, that's cool. I didn't know
5: so
0: that.
5: That's just a little bit of trivia, a little bit of trivia. So I want to ask, I have a compound question. Hope you have time for it. Hold me over if we don't, George. Here's my question. You know, are you familiar with the book Attached by Dr. Amir Levine and Secure by Dr. Levine, which George had the author and Dr. Levine on recently? And I'm curious if you're familiar with his book and his work. And then I want to ask you about your training and your background, what your credentials are, Thais.
1: All right, we'll come back for that with you. Go ahead, Thais.
0: Yeah, so I am familiar with the book Attached, absolutely, and Dr. Amir Levine, yes. And in terms of my credentials, so I have a PhD in pastoral counseling and then 13 certifications in everything from hypnotherapy to CBT to NLP, internal family systems. I did all the whole gamut and really specialize and focus in, rather than just identifying attachment styles, I really focus in like the rewiring and subconscious and neuroplasticity components.
1: Follow-up question, Will, go ahead.
5: Well, I guess my question would be, you know, I think that I'm very impressed with what she has to say about all these different trainings that that she puts people through, and the way to put, you know, the way to be able to change their styles. But I wonder if that's really something that's medical, or something that you know, other doctors or psychiatrists would approve of, because it's not necessarily science. It sounds like pseudoscience.
1: What do you think of that, Thais? Go ahead.
0: I appreciate your perspective, but it's absolutely rooted in neuroplasticity. So a really cool thing that would be helpful for you to look into is neuroplasticity and how we actually build new neural networks in our brain and how that creates change over time. And it's very much rooted in science.
1: If somebody has a brain disorder or some kind of ailment, can you still help them?
0: Yeah, absolutely. I mean, it would depend on what the brain disorder is or the ailment is, of course. But the entire intention is that you're able to actually do the rewiring work and rebuild neural networks if you're stuck.
1: Where do we get your book, The New Attachment Theory?
0: So it is in Barnes & Noble, and it's also on Amazon.com.
1: Very good. You working on any new ones?
0: I will be for 2028, the beginning of 2028.
1: You got it all lined out already, ready to roll, right?
0: I have a good plan for it, for sure. So it's going to be about marriages and the different stages of relationships that we go through.
1: We'll come back in a moment on Coast to Coast with Thais Gibson and take final phone calls. Up next is our next emerging artist, Sam Maldonado from San Antonio, Texas. The name of the song, Digital Syrup.
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1: Next hour, Sherry Malabar Parada joins us to talk about the supernatural South. I'm looking forward to that. Gothic tales of ghosts, cryptids, and unexplained phenomena. Have you signed up yet to become a Coast Insider? It's a great deal at 15 cents a day.
2: 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I'm a Coast Insider because I can't always stay up to listen to Coast Live. 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

0: If one of our listeners wants to become more secure today, what's the one practice they should take into consideration, Thais?
1: One of the best things that they can do is get to know what their actual needs are in a relationship and start meeting those needs themselves. So if they need validation, then start actually like acknowledging your wins and writing them down in the evenings. Or if you need a sense of comfort or stability, then practice regulating your nervous system through meditation or breath work. That whatever we do to meet our own needs helps us actually build momentum to become more secure.
0: What creates insecurity?
1: One of the biggest things is those core wounds, those triggers we have from childhood. It's that bear in the woods that we have, where if we've stored something that's scary or painful to us, we keep projecting it onto everything. And that's the roots of why we feel insecure. And for some people, it's that abandonment fear or fear of being alone. For other people, it's the fear of being trapped. For other people, it's the fear of being betrayed or unworthy or not good enough. And so it's those wounds that we project onto everything in our external world going forward that causes us to become so dysregulated.
0: Do some people unknowingly sabotage a relationship? They don't even know what they're doing?
1: Absolutely. I always say to people, there's no such thing as self-sabotage, not in the way we think of it. Nobody consciously wakes up and says, today I'm going to sabotage my life. But what we experience as self-sabotage is our conscious mind, that 3 to 5% of us intending one thing, like to show up in a healthy way or to be vulnerable, and our subconscious mind with its fears pulling us in a different direction. And so that's our experience of self-sabotage, is our conscious and subconscious working against each other.
0: What is a narcissistic person?
1: A narcissistic person is very different from the insecure attachment style. So a narcissist is somebody who by nature in the DSM-5 is characterized by being, number one, grandiose. And they tend to have this inflated sense of self where they need constant validation and attention. They tend to be very grandiose and they tend to manipulate and exploit people. They tend to only want to be around people or hang around people who can give them some sort of power or status in their life. And they tend to, unfortunately, use people a lot and struggle to empathize. And so they have really profound attachment issues that go way beyond just attachment styles, but they actually have a personality disorder that unfortunately makes them really difficult to be with in a relationship.
0: Thais, where does grief fit into this?
1: Great question. So grief is something that we tend to experience in relationships when we detach from somebody. And so detachment happens because of either loss or because of dynamics where there's a breakup. And so there can be the loss because somebody passes away, of course, but also just a breakup. And a lot of times people don't really take the time to consider why they're experiencing so much grief from the loss of a relationship. And what it is what we were talking about earlier. It's that we've attached to somebody. So our subconscious mind has started to lean on getting our needs met from this person. And when we lose this person, we lose those needs. It feels like those needs get taken away with them. And that void left behind is what grief is from that detachment.
0: Let's go to the phones. First time caller Kyle is with us in Edmonton, Canada. Hello, Kyle.
2: Hi, guys. Thanks for taking my call. Big fan of both of you.
0: Thank you, sir.
2: How are you doing?
0: Good.
2: Nice. Great. Yeah, I have a question for Thais here. I'm a comedian in Edmonton. I got a Just for Laughs album, et cetera. I've been working on a joke that I hope you might help me with. My psychology professors weren't able to help me, but it's about attachment theory and media. I feel like a lot of the media is kind of raised as codependent, and it has to do with Forrest Gump and Jenny. And first off, attachment theory, a lot of jokes to be written. I suggest everyone listen to the audiobook, but what they don't know is it's read by a British guy, so it just sounds like he's judging Americans the whole time. I always warn him about that. And I also say there's a problem with the names, right? Like fearful avoidant, dismissive avoidant, people fight that a lot. Like if I called you, if I said your problems, you have scared coward itis, you'd want to say no too, right?
1: Anyways, I agree with that.
2: Right. But my question was for Jenny and Forrest. I could do the joke in brief, and it's radio friendly.
0: All right. As long as it's radio friendly, my friend.
2: It will be. Yeah. I say how Forrest Gump is. I like it. Forrest Gump. It's one of those perennial pieces of art because it changes as you change. I remember the first time I watched it, I was 15 years old. I thought, wow, Forrest is so romantic. How nice. Then I turned 20. I thought, Jenny's kind of a mean lady, right? And then I turned 25, and I thought, well, Jenny was just doing her best. And then I turned 30, and I thought, is Forrest developmentally challenged? Or something like that, something radio friendly. And I say, run, Forrest, run. She's dismissive avoidant. And I used to say, your weakness was what she liked about you. But I don't think that's exactly right. What would I be able to say about Jenny if she is dismissive avoidant? Like, what would I advise Forrest to do?
0: Did you see the movie, Thais?
1: I've seen the movie, and it is actually funny. Run, Forrest, run, with that she's avoidant. So, you know, what did she not like about Forrest? You know, I have a hard time remembering exactly the characters. Of course, I remember Forrest Gump, but I can't remember her personality too well because I saw the movie so many years ago. But she, as a dismissive avoidant, definitely would be running away from or not really available to attach and be open and vulnerable in any kind of way. And I think that's what's playing a big role there for sure.
0: Jenny, that's my Forrest Gump impression.
1: George, it sounded exactly like you just speaking.
0: West of the Rockies. Kai's with us in Alaska. Hi, Kai.
3: Hey, I have a question.
0: All right.
3: What's the difference between the doctor's method and brain spotting?
0: Brain spotting? What is brain spotting?
1: I'm not actually sure what brain spotting is. Let me see here for a second.
0: Tell us what brain spotting is. What do you think?
3: Well, it's I've had it done several times. The therapist uses a wand, and it has to do with the motion of your eye and opening the, like you were saying, the neuro channels. Is that the right word?
1: So I was saying the neural pathways. Mine is more like creating new neural pathways. I think brain spotting is very similar to EMDR, I believe. Is that what you're talking about? Oh, can she hear me?
0: Oh, she's gone.
1: Oh, so I'll answer the question because I think so. She might be talking about like eye movement desensitization and reprocessing, where they move, you know, something back and forth and get your eyes to focus and sort of reprocess things. That is more about processing and reintegrating trauma in the way that it's stored. And I think brain spotting must be like a pillar of that. That's probably the closest thing that it is. But my methodology is all about creating new neural networks. So it's about understanding that neuroplasticity happens through repetition and emotion over time. And what we're trying to do is neural pathways, they also atrophy like muscles. So if you're not working out your bicep shrinks over time. And the same thing happens if we stop telling ourselves the same old stories, the same old triggers, and then we invest in new ideas. So when we stop telling the story that we're going to be abandoned all the time, and we start seeing how we have connection, we build on those connections, and then we're leveraging that repetition over time, we build new neural networks. So rather than processing trauma, it's about changing the ideas we have through building new neural networks in our brain.
0: Of these four attachment styles you've mentioned, can somebody have more than one?
1: Great question. So it exists, like most things psychologically, on a continuum. So somebody, it definitely has a primary attachment style, but they can have little points of something else. So for example, you might see somebody be securely attached, but they can be a little bit anxious sometimes in relationships. And so they're dominantly secure, they communicate well, they're open, but they have these little bouts of being a little bit anxious or fearing abandonment. And so we can sort of have a secondary attachment style with little hints of some of those fears and wounds coming in, but we're very much rooted in an actual attachment style in terms of our patterns of behavior.
0: East of the Rockies, Kelly's with us in Colorado. Hi, Kelly.
4: Hey, George, how you doing, bud?
0: Okay, my friend, thank you.
4: First thing for Tommy is go Avalanche, go. We got rid of the Kings in four this year.
0: Yeah, you did. He was upset about that.
4: And we didn't do much after that. But anyways, my question is, I am terrified that, like, someone will come into my life, a woman, and try to take everything I have. And I don't know how to get over that.
0: You mean like your assets, your money and stuff like that?
4: Yeah, my retirement and the whole nine yards. I'm just like terrified.
0: How do you overcome that, Thais?
1: Yeah, it's a great question. Can I ask you a question back so I can give you a really pinpointed example? If somebody were to take all of your assets and your money, what do you make that mean? Do you make that mean I'm betrayed or I'm unsafe or I'm helpless? Like what of those really resonates with you the most?
4: Well, just like I'm 51, successful in life, and I'm just terrified to let anybody into my life that would try to take anything away from me.
1: And did you have a history in your past experiences of somebody betraying you or taking advantage of you in some way?
4: Well, not really, but I just heard too many horror stories over the years from the older like guys I've known in my life.
0: Did that happen with your parents?
4: No, not my parents.
0: Not at all.
4: Just like friends at work and stuff, and I'm just like terrified of it.
1: Yeah, and feeling out of control, right? Like underneath that, is it the fear of losing control? Like somebody comes into my life, I don't know if I can really trust them. I lose control over my assets to them. And then my life sort of spirals from that point forward. Is that summarizing the fear?
4: Yeah, something like that. It's just like I've heard so many horror stories in my 51 years. You know, it happens to men and women both ways. Don't get me wrong, but I would talk to a
0: marital attorney. What do you think, Thais, about how to,
1: so here's what I would say.
0: How to tie up your money?
1: So I would say a couple of things. I would say number one, you want to decide what your boundaries are in advance. So, you know, number one, look at, well, how would I prevent myself from being in that situation? And you can make sure that you're dating in relationships with really clear financial boundaries. Number two, I would say that there's some sort of probably core wound there. So fear of being out of control or helpless or taken advantage of that maybe you experienced somewhere. I would sit with that and see if there's been a history of ever feeling like that before. And then you would want to work through that core wound by seeing how it's possible to actually have a trusting relationship and looking for evidence there, you know, really trying to do that. And number three, and this is arguably the most important one for you, would be that you want to take the time to really vet for somebody that's going to have the qualities that make that less likely to happen. So somebody who maybe has their own money or is financially independent, somebody who shows really healthy signs of being trustworthy, like they're very caring about people, they're very empathetic. And I think when you get a good idea of what you'd be looking for in a person who's significantly less likely to do that, and you honor, like, that's what I'm looking for in a relationship, somebody who has those qualities, and I have healthy financial boundaries, then you're hedging all your bets to put things back in your control so that that's not likely to happen. And that might let you to feel comfortable then dating and really letting somebody in.
0: And also, Kelly, I think assets that are not mixed, but earned by you prior to the marriage, stay yours. Is that the case, Thais?
1: Well, it depends on what state and country you're living in, but I would say do what you can to protect those assets in advance. Like that is, I think that's a very practical piece of advice, which is, you know, sign a prenuptial agreement if you're getting married, or make sure that you're being careful about common law dynamics in your state. And the more you just do your due diligence to know that you're set up to prevent that from happening, the more you're actually going to be able to let your guard down and focus on building and connecting with somebody, because you're vetting for the right qualities in a person, and you know you've got all your ducks in a row to prevent that type of thing from happening.
0: By going into a relationship with his concern and fears, what does that do to the relationship?
1: Yeah, great question. If those fears stay irrational, so if those fears stay something that even though he puts his ducks in a row, even though he's vetting for the right qualities, if he's constantly fearing this, oh, I'm going to be out of control or taken advantage of, wound, then what ends up happening is that would cause the relationship to be sabotaged a little bit in various ways. And so he may be mindful about that and not doing that, but it's really important to take inventory and really audit if we're doing that, because sometimes we can sabotage a good relationship or push away somebody that might actually be really healthy and showing up really well and never is intending to take advantage, because irrational fears, if we have them and if they're really strong for us, often cause what we experience self-sabotage as being.
0: Our guest has been Thais Gibson. She is a personal development expert. Her book is called The New Attachment Theory. And what is your website, Thais?
1: It's personaldevelopmentschool.com.
0: Excellent. Thank you. You take care of yourself and keep in touch. Here's our last emerging artist, Edward Rocco Russell from Council Bluffs, Iowa. The name of the song, Lady Butterfly.
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5: From ABC News, I'm Wayne Cabot. In what could be a game-changing ruling, FIFA is lifting the red card suspension of American star Folarin Balogun. ABC's Christian Cordero reports.
6: Sources tell ABC News President Trump called FIFA's president Gianni Infantino last week urging him to review the matter. Soon after it was made public, Trump wrote thank you to FIFA on social media.
5: He said that FIFA is reversing a great injustice, and a lot of soccer fans might agree with that. Video shows Balogun didn't mean to step on his opponent's ankle. He will play in Seattle Monday against Belgium, whose team says it is astonished by this decision. The death toll from the heat is 25 in New Jersey alone, killing people from their mid-30s into their 80s. Most had no air conditioning. In a heat wave that Governor Mikey Sherrill says was the worst in 14 years, the cooling storms that ended it twisted power lines. The governor promising.
7: We're moving really, really quickly to address these things, get people power back as quickly as possible.
5: But the radar is already lighting up with more strong storms. New York Mayor Zoran Mamdani warning of flash flooding in the city in the morning. It's hitting Pennsylvania overnight. President Trump leaves Monday night for Turkey, meeting with NATO allies after blasting them for not being supportive enough in the U.S. and Israel's war with Iran. In Iran, days of mourning for the assassinated Ayatollah are attracting hundreds of thousands, some calling for the U.S. president to be assassinated. The large-scale Russian attack that Ukraine warned of its people was coming, happened during the early morning hours, Russia launching waves of missiles and drones targeting Kyiv. The Smithsonian says it's nonpartisan, always has been, after the White House said the exhibits there are made by people who don't want you to love your country. 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
5: On his social media Sunday, President Trump posted a falsified image of former President Obama and his wife Michelle boarding an Air Force One that had been spray-painted with graffiti, including BLM. Washington State has a millionaire's tax that helps pay for child care. State Democratic leader Joe Fitzgibbon says he's okay with the petition to repeal it.
9: We welcome that. We think this is an important enough issue that that Washingtonians will weigh in, and we wouldn't be pursuing it if we didn't think Washingtonians would support it.
5: Critics say the millionaire's tax is driving people out of state. We are dying less. Early data showing a decrease in death rates last year from the year before. Leading cause of death is now heart disease, then cancer. The causes of death have increases, a couple of them have, including the flu and pneumonia. We're becoming more antisocial. Axios reporting Americans are socializing less across all age groups. The decline is steepest among 15 to 24-year-olds. 20 years ago, they spent about an hour a day hanging out with others. Now it's 35 minutes, compared to an average of 4.8 hours a day on their phones, says Gallup. Someone stealing sewer covers in San Francisco in the dead of night, Jessica Lipnack, has been seeing it on a Ring camera.
10: 15 seconds, next one. 15 seconds. It took him no time at all. He was complete, you know, professional.
5: They've named him the Great Drain Robber. I'm Wayne Cabot, ABC News.
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11: Hey, it's Steve Hamill with Ted McGreer from Ted Shoe and Sport, 115 Main Street in downtown Keene. Something I was not aware of until you and I started working together. There are so many people that suffer with two different sized feet jammed into the same shoe.
12: Yeah, absolutely, Steve. And it isn't just a length issue. We see it all the time when we measure both feet. And we often kind of acknowledge that, hey, did you realize your right foot is bigger than your left? But it can also be a width issue. Somebody who has a bunion, a prominence, and they think that their shoe is going to stretch out, and it just doesn't. So we have a lab in our back room. We can punch out shoes. We have pads. 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We do this every day, all day, to kind of accommodate both different size feet. And we have brands that will get us two different size shoes if that need be as well.
11: That's something not everybody knows. The assumption's there that if you buy a pair of shoes, they both have to be the same size. But right. That's not the case.
12: Yeah, no, we do it all the time, and we have a lab that can accommodate that.
11: Ted Shoe and Sport. 115 Main Street, downtown Keene, and tedsports.com.
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0: And welcome back. George Norrie with you. Sherry Maliver-Parada with us. Her book is called Supernatural South. She's an author and a grant writer and a manager of a human resources organization. She has a lifelong fascination with all things mysterious, supernatural, and unexplained. And her passion inspires her in her interest in folklore, ghost stories, cryptids, and other unexplained phenomena. Sherry, welcome to the program.
1: Thank you for having me, George.
0: Looking forward to this. How many states in the South are we talking about? Lots of them?
1: Yes. I grew up in Arkansas, but I wanted to research and gather the ghost stories, the cryptids, unexplained phenomena in other southern states as well.
0: Are there any states in the South that are more predominant than the others?
1: Ooh, I would say Louisiana probably tops the list if I had to choose one state.
0: Why would that be?
1: I think there's such a history. The South as a whole is, it has a long history and a lot of diversity and a rich past, sometimes not good, sometimes good. But I think it's left an indelible mark on the land.
0: What inspired you, Sherry, to write the book Supernatural South?
1: Well, I grew up with a lot of those stories and a lot of the ghost stories, the cryptids, just the lore. And my grandmother was actually indigenous, and she had a lot of tales from the Choctaw beliefs, but she also had just generally terrifying stories that

0: I would ask her to tell me before bed.
1: Which ones do you remember always?
0: Oh, always. One would definitely from the Choctaw would be the Deer Woman. But as far as, because she had a sister who lived near Falk, the Falk Monster is without a doubt my favorite cryptid.
1: What is that one? Can you tell us?
0: I can. So I feel bad for the Falk Monster because he doesn't get as much publicity as Bigfoot and the Yeti. But he has a history there in Falk, Arkansas. And even in the 1800s, there were stories about the Falk Monster. I mean, he's kind of like a Bigfoot type creature. But it was in the 70s, I believe, when the Ford family had an encounter with the Falk Monster. And he actually tried to get into the house that the Ford family was living in. And the wife had screamed and he like kind of went back out the window. He was trying to get in through the window. And so her husband was having a cigarette on the porch at about 2 or 3 in the morning. And he had his back to, he was facing the house on the porch, had his back to the yard, and the Falk Monster grabbed him, threw him off the porch, threw him down, and he had to go to the hospital for shock and fractured ribs. And not long after that, there were more sightings. If you've ever lived in that area or been through the area, you know there's like a lot of soybean fields, cotton fields, things like that. And people had spotted the Falk Monster running across, I believe it was a soybean field. And there were casts taken of the prints. And ironically, it was like a Bigfoot print, but it showed 3 toes on the plaster cast. And so I just feel like there's a lot of evidence and a lot of eyewitness accounts. And I feel like the Falk Monster doesn't get a fair shake when it comes to Bigfoot-type Sasquatch creatures.
1: Well, you've got him illustrated in Chapter 2 of your book and of your chapters. You must have 50 or 60 monsters in there, at least, huh?
0: Yeah, and I love it because, honestly, I mean, I think we go through life with this day-to-day. We have blinders on. We get up in the morning. We fix our coffee. We go to work. We come home. We binge-watch Netflix. We go to bed. And, you know, maybe we do something fun on the weekends. But we never really stop to think what could be out there. And I think a lot of the cryptids that, it's legitimate because we've discovered species that we didn't know existed before. There's species that have supposedly been extinct for thousands of years that show up. So I think cryptids have such a possibility. I really love that field.
1: Were you a little girl when you started hearing stories from Arkansas ghosts?
0: Oh, yes. My mother and my father both went to, Southern Arkansas University, and there was the ghost in Bussy Hall, and it scared some girls so badly that they actually left the school, the things that were happening there and the lights going on and off. And one of them was talking about a loaf of bread, flying off the window sill onto the bed.
1: Ooh,
0: and
1: geez.
0: Yeah, so I grew up hearing all of those. And then my mom's family's from Louisiana. So, of course, my great-grandmother, my mom's father's mother, told me about the loup-garou. And I was terrified of that for a while. And she told me that if you break Lent for 7 years in a row, you turn into one. I'm pretty sure that she was just trying to keep me on the straight and narrow, but still, it's kind of scary.
1: How much research did you do for all these? My God, it's intense.
0: I did a lot of research. I did interviews, and I also tracked different research, like for the Gowrel or the Goro, however you want to say it, in Arkansas. There was actually an article from 18, I don't have it in front of me right now, but I believe it was 1896 that supposedly it attacked some people and they cornered it in a cave. And so there's like I said, the South has a wealth of history. So it's fun research. I mean, I'm a nerd. I admit it. I love researching these things.
1: You've got the St. Louis Lem Mansion, which I'm very familiar with, the old brewery house, where the family was so well off, but a lot of people committed suicide in that mansion.
0: It's really intense when you look at the history behind the mansion and you look at the tragedy involved. It's I'm one of those people that I believe that there's certain, I don't know if I necessarily want to say unlucky places, but it seems like that there are certain places that tragedy occurs and then it keeps happening. I don't know really how to explain it from a scientific point of view, but there seem to be certain places that attract that.
1: Sherry, how would you compare the South and the legends of the South to the East, the West, the Northwest, the North?
0: Well, I think for the legends of the South, they go back so far because, I mean, even you have to look at places like in Alabama, I'm probably butchering the name, Kawahaba. I didn't put it in the book. It is in an upcoming article that I'm writing, but it was the old state capital of Alabama. And you can actually go visit it now. It's a park. But you had indigenous peoples that lived there. And then you had the Europeans that came in. And then the Europeans brought slavery. So then you had people from Africa who were brought as slaves to the area. So I think that the South has such a long history. I think the Northeast probably has a lot of good ghost stories and tales and things that have happened there because, of course, the first settlers coming over and everything. And when I think of the Pacific Northwest, to me, my mind goes straight to Bigfoot. I do think they have some pretty good haunted places, but I think you just have, because you've had these groups that have come to the South and have lived there and lived out their lives and their emotions have made an imprint on the land. I think you just have a really rich history down there in the South.
1: I bet it was difficult for you to weed out some of the stories and keep them out of the book.
0: It really was. And like I said, I do plan on bringing more stories to the readers. But yeah, I did want to narrow it down. It was really hard to choose what to put in. And I think people can it's almost like a field guide. Like you can see the stories and you can go, oh, okay, well, the Crescent Hotel is haunted and I can actually book a night there and see. Are the Myrtle's Plantation, I can book a night there and see. Or I can go to the lighthouse in St. Augustine, Florida. So a lot of those places are open to the public, so they can kind of use it. People who are attracted to the paranormal or the supernatural, if they want to experience it for themselves, there's a lot of places that they can go and see if they have an experience or not.
1: What has been the reaction so far to your book, Supernatural South?
0: I am really surprised that there are as many nerds as me out there. When I wrote the book, I kind of wrote it as a love letter to my childhood, honestly, because it was just such a part of my life, those stories. And I was surprised at how many people were telling me, like, oh, I would love to read that. Like people that I used to work with, people that I work with now. Oh my gosh, when's it coming out? I would love to read that. So it's been a really pleasant reaction that I've had from people. I didn't realize there were other people like me who were into that kind of stuff.
1: Were there any stories, Sherry, that scared the living daylights out of you?
0: Oh, yeah, absolutely. I mean, there's some lines even I won't cross when it comes to hauntings. I kind of go back and forth with myself about I really do want to stay at the Myrtles. But like, I am a little bit scared of it, I guess you would say. The Rougarou has always scared me. And there's been, Arkansas, I think they call it the Dog Man, but the Rougarou or Loup Garou, That one's always scared me ever since I was a kid. My bed faced my headboard faced the windows. So if I forgot to pull the curtains and it was nighttime, I would not get up out of the bed to pull the curtains because I was convinced there was a Lugaru outside my window.
1: There are three chapters to the book with sub stories in them. Chapter one is ghosts and haunted locations. Chapter two is strange creatures of the South. Chapter three is unusual events in the South. Does any chapter stand out the best to you?
0: Oh my gosh. I mean, I love them all. I love ghost stories. I love cryptids. I love the unexplained. I guess I would have to go with the unexplained phenomena. Because it's just what it says. I mean, there are things that happen that there is no scientific explanation for them happening. So one of the things that I really like are the ghost lights. They've tried for years to explain why the ghost lights appear every night. And that's one of my favorite ones. I like the Aurora, alien crash because it doesn't get a lot of play either. You know, everybody knows about Roswell, but not a lot of people know about the Aurora, Texas UFO. So I would say, yeah, the unexplained phenomena, I think. And I've always been a little bit of a mystery / crime junkie, too. So unexplained disappearances. Oh, the one with Orion that disappeared and his wife could hear him calling more and more faintly every day. And he was never found. He disappeared walking across a field. I love that kind of stuff.
1: We have a guest who has passed on. His name was Jim Mars, who loved the Aurora, Texas alien case. Loved that story.
0: It's so awesome. And like I said, it just doesn't get a lot of, it doesn't get the amount of publicity like Roswell or something. But yeah, and there were cases of people who had drank water out of the well near where the crash was, and they ended up with their hands being deformed. And I mean, something happened, but it just doesn't get a lot of attention.
1: Wasn't the alien body buried out there somewhere?
0: Yes, and that's the thing. The alien body was buried there, but the tombstone kept getting stolen. So now there's kind of a debate about where the body is buried. And there was a group that they actually wanted to dig up the body and be like, hey, okay, there's an alien here. Let's exhume the body and let's examine it. And they refused to let them do it. So yeah, supposedly the alien is buried in the graveyard there.
1: What would you say, Sherry, is your scariest paranormal experience?
0: Well, I've had a couple. And so the house I live in, it has a spare room. And one night I was sleeping in that spare room. Now the windows are the kind you crank them in and out, and then you lock at the top and you lock at the bottom.
1: When you close them, right?
0: Yes. So it's really sealed. I mean, they're really good windows and you crank the bottom thing to crank it out or you crank it in. And then you've got a latch that you pull at the top and a latch that you pull at the bottom, and it totally seals them. And so one night I went to bed and I had sealed the top, sealed the bottom. I'm a really obsessive compulsive person, so I lock doors and check windows like before I go to bed every night of my life, pretty much. Too much being a crime junkie, I guess. But anyway, I had sealed those windows and I had pulled down the levers and I was laying in bed, and all of a sudden, it has Venetian blinds, let me back up, metal Venetian blinds. And all of a sudden, I was laying in bed, and it just blew out like a gust of wind had come through the window. So, of course, I laid there for a minute because it was it really took me off guard.
1: Right.
0: And I got up, and I checked. The windows were completely sealed and locked, so there was no gust of wind that came through the windows, but it just burst out like it was a gust of wind. And then I A friend of mine took a picture of me in this house, and there is another face standing right by me, facing me. Like, if I'm facing front, the face is looking at me from the side.
1: That obviously you didn't see while you were sitting there, right?
0: Oh, no. I was standing by the recliner when the picture was taken. And my dad took the picture to work to show people at work, but I don't know whatever happened to it. I have to find that photo again. It gave me chills, like, to think that something was there that I couldn't see. And, yeah, so those are my two paranormal experiences. Mm-hmm.
1: Did it scare the living daylights out of you?
0: The Venetian blind at the time, I swear I almost had a heart attack because I just laid there for like a few minutes. I couldn't move. I could not move. I was like,
1: paralysis hit you, right?
0: It did. And I was like, okay, there's a logical reason that this happened. You probably thought you locked the window and you didn't. And so finally I made myself get up in the dark, turn on the light, go check. And no, it was sealed and locked.
1: Sherry, we're going to take a quick break. We'll come back and talk more about your stories and your book, Supernatural South. 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
4: Yeah, no, we do it all the time, and we have a lab that can accommodate that.
3: Ted Shoe and Sport. 115 Main Street, downtown Keene, and tedsports.com.
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1: All-time classic with Skeeter Davis. 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
5: Hi, I'm Jennifer. 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
4: 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But can't seem to find anyone who gets it.
5: 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I gotta go.
4: Okay, guess that's not your cup of tea. You sure?

0: Very. 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

0: Welcome back, George Norrie with Sherry Ma. Pronounce your middle name for us, Sherry.
1: Malavera Parada.
0: Parada is your married name?
1: Malavera Parada is my married name.
0: Malavera. It's an interesting name.
1: Colombian.
0: Oh, is it?
1: Yeah.
0: You were born in Arkansas?
1: I was born in Texas, actually, but we moved when I was a baby back to my dad's hometown in Arkansas.
0: Of all the things that you've heard through your work and research, if people read your book, would they be scared to go to these states?
1: I don't know. I mean, I guess it requires a little bit of an adventurous spirit to check out the places that are known to be haunted. Just the state, no, but some of the locations, maybe. If you're kind of somebody who's scared of the paranormal or the unusual, it might be a little bit scary for you.
0: What would you be happy with the reader who read your book? What kind of message would they take?
1: Just to open your eyes and look around. I mean, there's so much more to this world than we think that there is. I think, like I said previously, it's we go through life kind of with blinders on, and we don't question anything. We don't explore. And there's a lot more to this world than we think. And I think that frightens people. Because we're told, like, well, that can't happen, you know, but I think that if you're open to it, I don't think it's a bad thing. I think that some people maybe are more in tune to the spiritual world, or they're open to the possibility, like with cryptids, of another species. And, you know, they're not really as scared as people who think, well, that can't happen, that's not part of life. And then when something unexplainable happens to those type of people, it's can be really frightening.
0: The stories that you got from all kinds of places, like the Axeman of New Orleans, the Witch of Yazoo City, how did you get the stories?
1: Those I had researched. I had heard about the Axeman of New Orleans. And I had to delve in and research and find out all about that. And that was an interesting one because they never found who did it. My aunt used to live in Texarkana, and she actually still has her house there. She was a little kid when the Phantom Killer was running around Texarkana, killing couples parked in secluded locations. And then in the end, he actually ended up shooting a couple in their farmhouse, and he was never found. So I actually found out about that story from my aunt, who knew about the history. And then I researched that more and more. But yeah, there's a lot of those cases that were never solved.
0: What year was that, the Texarkana story?
1: I think that was, I don't have my book right in front of me, but it had to be in the 40s or 50s.
0: 1946, it says.
1: 1946, okay. Mm-hmm.
0: Is it conceivable, of course, that would be about 70, 80 years. The individual is probably still not alive, I would guess.
1: Probably not. I saw a documentary on urban legends, and these two people went down and they did a show on that. And, you know, one suspect, they tried to talk to him in a nursing home and they were kicked out. He was like one of the suspects that the police had really focused on. But my aunt said, according to her, a lot of people believe that maybe the person was either involved in law enforcement, or that they were a relative of somebody in law enforcement, because, you know, the investigations never really went anywhere. I mean, it's speculation at this point. I doubt we'll ever know who it really was, or if they died of old age, or if they were locked up for life, and that's why the murders just abruptly stopped. I doubt we'll ever know.
0: Did they ever convict anybody on paper for it?
1: No, I don't believe that they did. I think it still remained unsolved. I don't think that they could ever really come up with a viable suspect to prosecute for it.
0: Well, that's kind of scary to think he or she, probably a he, was still out there then.
1: Absolutely. And, you know, Texarkana is bigger now, but back then it's just, you know, a small town. And the interesting thing about Texarkana is Main Street divides Texas and Arkansas. So you would also have had two different sets of law enforcement trying to work on it at the same time. So that could have caused a complication, too.
0: Did the FBI ever get involved?
1: I don't remember hearing that they did, but I'm not for sure on that.
0: Of all the stories you've gone through, are there some that just scared the living daylights out of you?
1: Yes. I would say the Lizard Man of Scape Ore Swamp in Bishopville, South Carolina, scared the living daylights out of me because the person who reported it was a 17-year-old at the time, and he got a flat tire along that area, which is really isolated. And he actually, the Lizard Man jumped on his car and there were scratches. And I can just picture being out in the middle of nowhere and something like that happening. I mean, that is so frightening. And for a time, my dad had a delivery service. And so I would drive like all night to get a tractor part to a place to put it in the drop box, you know, before the store opened. And so there were like a lot of nights on the road that story would be playing in my head. And I was like, okay, I got to stop thinking about that.
0: That's a scary time, wasn't it?
1: You know, I mean, I like the open road. I love road trips, but at night by yourself, your imagination kind of gets the best of you and you start thinking about the scary stories that you've heard and you're like, oh my gosh, I need to stop thinking about that. But yeah, I mean, I can't imagine how terrified that 17-year-old was in the middle of the swamp there, the creature running out of the swamp after him.
0: What are the odds that it was some lunatic in a costume?
1: Well, you know, I would actually err on the side of caution and think that, except there was massive like claw marks into the metal where he had attacked the car. So, I mean, something, you know, happened there. I think maybe there was something there. I mean, in the dark, it's hard to tell what something looks like or somebody looks like, but yeah, I would say something definitely attacked his car.
0: Of some of the stories you put in there, are there some that you just said, I'm not sure if I should or not, but I'm going to?
1: You know, I just tried to include everything that was unexplained, cryptid, and ghost. And like some of the mysteries I really like the aliens that came out to the people's farmhouse and attacked the little green men. I really liked that. And the thing about it is when you're exploring unexplained phenomena, I mean, yeah, like one person might be willing to come forward and risk their reputation and say, hey, this happened to me. But when you have a whole family or you have multiple eyewitnesses and you have multiple people that are like, hey, I saw that too, it's hard to discount it. So I tried to include those type of stories in there where there was like more than one. And even as far as unexplained phenomena, I included Flight 19 that disappeared over the Bermuda Triangle, which has always been something that has intrigued me, the Bermuda Triangle. That's one of those mysteries that will probably never be solved, but yeah.
0: Tell us about the vanishing of Orion Williamson.
1: Okay, that one, there's multiple sources for that. And so the man was walking across the field, and not only did he vanish in front of his family, he vanished in front of two people walking by.
0: In Selma, Alabama, right?
1: Yes. And there was nobody. I mean, there was like nothing. They searched. They were like, okay, it's probably a sinkhole. Maybe he fell into a crevice or a sinkhole. There was nothing there. There was just flat field. And the wife could hear him calling for like several days after that. And his voice got fainter and fainter. And so like, it really does bring to mind people who are saying that, you know, there's other dimensions and maybe, and that goes back to the Bermuda Triangle, them saying like, maybe those pilots flew into another dimension. Maybe those ships went into another dimension. It's just really hard to explain somebody disappearing in front of your eyes. And again, that's more than one witness who saw it happen. So I think those type of stories are credible. I mean, I don't know what the answer is, but I think it's credible.
0: Are you familiar with our guest, David Politis?
1: The name sounds familiar, but I'm not sure.
0: He's written stories about people who disappear in our state parks.
1: Ooh.
0: They're just gone. They may be walking right behind people. You turn around to look at them and they're gone. Or a little boy, a little girl, they're just gone. I wonder if the same thing's happening like it did to this Orion Williamson guy.
1: Well, I do. And, you know, there was a story. I was watching the Alaskan Triangle. And they were talking about that when it was like a marathon and a man just disappeared on the mountain and they never saw him again. Like it was, they were like running a mountain or hiking a mountain and there were a bunch of people there. He just disappeared and was never seen again, despite search efforts and everything else. So there are the things in life that can't be explained.
0: Of all the stories that you included, Cherry, in your book, how many would you say percentage wise might be the real deal?
1: Oh, to put a percentage on it, I would say probably discounting like the folklore. I mean, I wish the Snoffus was real. I really do. But discounting like the Snoffus and things like that, I would say like 80%, I think, cannot be explained. I think that the White River Monster in Arkansas is one. I think that the Falk Monster, I think the Falk Monster is the real deal. I will go out and I will risk my reputation and people can think I'm a wingnut if they want. I definitely think the Falk Monster is real. The hauntings, yeah. I mean, the Crescent Hotel in Eureka Springs, Arkansas, one of my favorite places to go. I've been there like four times. I love Eureka Springs. I've been to the hotel like four times. People experience things there. And that was the history of that before it was a hotel. It was a hospital run by a man who did not have a medical license, but called himself a doctor. And people went there for cancer treatments because he claimed he could cure cancer. And a lot of people died there. And so I think there's those residual spirits in the hotel. And a lot of people say, like, I felt somebody touch me. I felt somebody grab my hair. I saw a lady pushing a gurney and disappear into the wall. Like, you know, I mean, there's so many accounts that it's hard to discount the credibility.
0: And whether it's supernatural or not, the fact is something happened.
1: Exactly. Yeah. It, just like I said with the Falk Monster, I mean, the guy went to the hospital for fractured ribs and was in severe shock. Something happened to him. I mean, there's just no way around that. There's these cases where people, they've either had a very close encounter like this man, or there's multiple accounts of like they see a spirit or, you know, something weird happens. You can't discount it. Something happened. I mean, I can't say what, but something definitely happened.
0: Tell me about the cover. What do the gates mean on your book?
1: Oh, I love the cover because it reminds me of the wrought iron, like in the French Quarter.
0: Yeah.
1: So, and I think that, you know, I mean, Marie Laveau is married. Marie Laveau is buried in the cemetery there. You have like the LaLaurie mansion. It's just, I think it just represents the spooky South so well.
0: And your website is what for people?
1: Oh, okay. So my website is www.sherry-malavere-harada.com.
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7: From ABC News, I'm Wayne Cabot. 25 dead in New Jersey from day after day of sweltering heat, suffocating humidity, with little to no relief at night. Some who died are elderly, some are in their 30s. Worst heat wave in 14 years, says Governor Mikey Sherrill, now surveying destruction from storms that ended the stifling heat. The mayor of Pahrump is saying power may not be back fully until midweek. ABC's Sonia Rincon.
8: It is a good thing the heat wave is over, because being without power when it's 80 degrees is a lot better than when it's 90 plus. Cleanup and power restoration are underway, but they will not be done before the next round of storms. A neighbor here we spoke with says it's time to take climate change more seriously. Summer storms are getting more and more destructive.
9: I've been through hurricanes here and whatnot, but this was the most intense. It looked like straight line wind.
8: Now, one of the lasting impacts of the storms Friday night is on New Jersey transit trains. Dozens of trees fell onto the wires that supply power to several train lines.
7: We have a World Cup wowzer. America's star will play Monday after all. President Trump calling FIFA on behalf of Folarin Balogun. Carded for stepping on a foot.
10: What changed was FIFA somewhat unexpectedly said that they are going to change the punishment itself. So they didn't so much as reverse the decision, because that would admit some kind of wrongdoing from the referee. It also is very hard to do that, because the call itself was reviewed by the video assistant referee. So essentially within the game, they doubled down on the choice that they made.
7: ABC's Christian Cordero, the U.S. playing Belgium, which says it is astonished. A man is in custody after a woman in her 20s was killed by do-it-yourself fireworks.
11: A chaotic scene unfolding in front of a home after a car caught on fire when a large quantity of fireworks ignited and exploded.
7: That's in Chico, California. Melissa Adon, this is ABC News.
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7: Hollywood had high hopes for the long weekend, but a new movie was a bit of a dud compared to expectations.
14: Le movie des Minions, con monstres!
15: Minions and Monsters mustered up $60 million at the box office, way below the $80 million that had been projected for that family film over the extended holiday weekend. It marks the lowest opening for the series.
16: What are you, some sort of old man toy?
15: What? Toy Story 5, meanwhile, notched the number 2 slot with $31 million. It's that movie's third week of release. And Supergirl slid to third place in week 2, raking in $9.6 million in ticket sales. Mike Dubusky, ABC News.
7: Virginia now allows cameras in crosswalks and at stop signs, thanks to a bill by State Senator Angelia Williams-Graves.
17: They will turn on when they sense, if you will, the car approaching and not slowing down. The goal is for people to obey the rules of the road.
7: Violators can expect to pay a fine. That law took effect July 1st, letting towns and municipalities install them if they choose to. Virginia is also first in the nation to put a device in vehicles of chronic speeders. It uses real-time GPS data to pinpoint the vehicle's exact position on the road and compare it with the local speed limits. If the driver's going over, the brakes are applied. The typical court-mandated duration for the device is a year. A mother who lost her son to a speeding crash says this would have saved him. Wayne Cabot, ABC News.
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0: And welcome back. We're with Sherry Malavera Parada talking about her book, Supernatural South. Sherry, when you were putting the book together, what would you call the most challenging aspect of what you were doing?
1: Although I liked it, the research was challenging because I wanted to make sure that I got everything there was to document everything that there was, just to make sure that people knew I wasn't just giving a one-sided story. I mean, some things are definitely oral traditions that were passed down, stories that were passed down. But there actually were things that have been documented in newspapers and other books, and I wanted to make sure that I got all of that in.
0: What is it about ghost stories and the supernatural that just fascinates people?
1: I think it's that yearning to actually have something that can't be logically explained. I mean, with science and technology, I just feel like it's a good thing, but it's taken so much mystery out of life. And I think we need that mystery. We need to be a little

0: scared when we're sitting around a campfire telling stories. We need to wonder what that sound from the woods was, or, you know, the possibility of there being a creature that hasn't been identified by scientists. Like, I just think that there's that yearning in the human heart to have mystery in life, for some things not to be solved.
1: We were talking about the individual who disappeared, Orion Williamson. Did they ever find him?
0: No. Till this day, it's a mystery what happened to that poor man. And they never discovered, and like I said, they checked the entire field. There was no sinkhole. There was no crevice. There was no explanation.
1: What would you say of the stories you included in the book might be the strangest story?
0: The strangest story. I would have to say that Orion probably is the strangest story, although I will say that the Aurora, Texas alien crash was probably one of those too. And definitely the Kelly Little Green Men. I think that one was too.
1: Let's take some calls for you, Cher. Joe in Monterey, California, to get started. Hi, Joey.
2: Thank you for taking my call, George.
1: You're welcome, Joe.
2: Sherry, I did a little investigating on my own, and well, I have visitations, okay, and all my friends are interesting people, but they also have experiences with these what people call cryptids, and other types. We've learned, or some of us learned, that they can be anywhere. You can find them anywhere. They can come into your house. I don't want to get into the details, but have you ever find unusual experiences as if you were visited and things weren't the same, or that things weren't working out, or unusual things with no explanation?
1: I would say a lot of things happened to you, Sherry, didn't they?
0: Yes. I have had a couple of paranormal experiences. Somebody in a photo with me that was not there when the photo was taken. My Venetian blinds blowing out when the windows were sealed. Two things really quick. When my grandmother died, all of the clocks in her house stopped at the exact time that she died. And my great-grandfather was one of the leading surgeons in the Southeast, and he had a hospital, the first one in Columbia County, Arkansas. And my dad and his family actually lived in his grandfather's hospital. There were living quarters. And he would see people walk right into walls. Like, there was a frosted window, and he would see the shadow of a person walking by. So, I mean, yes, I think we, a lot people who are open to it, I think they have unexplained things happen. And even people who aren't open to it have it happen to them. I think it's more of a shock for them. But I don't discount anything. I keep a very open mind about the paranormal.
1: Would these people walk through the walls like into another dimension?
0: He said, so his bedroom, it had, where he slept, there was like the window was like a frosted glass. And one end of the hallway had a door, and the other end of the hallway had a door, and they were both closed. And he would just see the person walk on past, never hear the door open. And he got up a couple of times when he was a little kid to see if anybody was out there, and there was nobody out there. So my dad actually, because of his experiences as a little kid in his grandfather's hospital, he actually believed in that too. Yeah.
1: Next up, let's go to Jeanette in Los Angeles. Welcome to the show. Hi, Jeanette.
3: Hi, George. Thank you for taking my call.
1: Sure.
0: Hello, Sherry. Hi.
3: So I just wanted to tell you about an experience I had. We were staying in a place called Sheriff Hutton Hall in Yorkshire, England. My boyfriend's family had taken over the place for a couple of years and ran it as an acting school. So we were privileged to stay in one of these. It was a very tiny room. This was a place which was a favorite of Richard III's and Henry VIII's. It was made, you know, in the 1620s it was built. Anyway, it was a very, the rooms are very tiny. And this room at the top, the house, it was a carved room so that all the whole panels were carved, the ceiling was very low. And there was a double, it was supposedly a double bed in there, which practically taking up the whole room. It wasn't really a double bed. It was still a very, very old bed. God knows how old. It was too small for us to, myself and my boyfriend, to stay. So we had another tiny bed on the side. So I was staying in the small bed next to the big bed. Both you know, in the middle of the night, I couldn't sleep. And then I saw my boyfriend, Chris, move the bedclothes over and sit up. So I said, can't you sleep either, Chris? And he didn't answer me. So I said, Chris, can't you sleep? And he didn't answer me. So I was disturbed because I said, what's wrong, Chris? Mm-hmm. Chris? And he didn't answer me, and I got a bit freaked out. So I said, Chris, and I leant over. And my hand went straight through this person and onto my sleeping boyfriend that was actually still fast asleep. I screamed and he woke up and said, what's wrong? What's wrong? And turned on the light. And I was almost sobbing because I saw this. I saw him sit up. I thought it was him. And he said, he called it something. It wasn't apparition, it was another name that he called it. What is that? Maybe you know, Sherry. But somebody sat up there you know, I was completely awake. I could see him, but I couldn't see all the facial details. I could just see hair could see the body.
1: Could it have been a poltergeist, Sherry?
0: It could have been, although first of all, that must have been terrifying. Oh my gosh. I would have freaked out. But usually like a poltergeist they usually specialize in moving things. I think it's German literally for noisy ghost, noisy spirit. Like they're known for sending things flying across the room. I don't know. Apparition does describe pretty well what you saw, but oh my goodness, I did you stay in that room after that night?
3: Stayed one night, and then I told the people who were hosting, you know, that what had happened, and they were, you know, they said yes, the place is haunted. We've had experiences too.
1: One night would have been long enough for me.
0: Yeah, me too.
1: The old saying, feet don't fail me now, right?
0: Exactly. I'm picturing the Medea scene when she's running from the zombies. Yeah.
1: Thanks, Jeanette. Appreciate it. Next up, East of the Rockies. Paul's with us in Charlotte, North Carolina. Hey, Paul.
4: Hey, guys. Thanks so much for taking my call. Really interesting show. I just had a couple quick questions for you. Living here in Charlotte, we've got all kinds of places of high spookiness to go. And I was just wondering if you've ever done any investigations in two of my favorite places in the whole wide world, Charleston, South Carolina, and Savannah, Georgia. I was also wondering if you've ever investigated any of the Southern Civil War or Revolutionary battlefields, including a place called Bentonville, North Carolina, which was the last major conflict of the Civil War, which took place even after Lee surrendered to Grant at Appomattox. And the battlefield is supposed to be extremely haunted, and I can kind of verify that from a tour I went on a number of years ago. And lastly, I was wondering if you've ever heard of a place here outside of Charlotte called the Whiskey Prison. It's a distillery called Southern Grace Distillery that they opened in a prison that was abandoned in the 1970s. The Ghost Hunters investigated it for their TV show, And Steve Gonsalves said that it's one of the most haunted places that he's ever investigated. So if you could comment on any of that, I would greatly appreciate it. And thank you so much for taking the call.
1: Thank you, Paul. Charleston and Savannah. What do you think, Sherry?
0: Thank you, Paul. Well, those places that you listed are on my list of places to go. I definitely want to go to Savannah. I've heard it is highly haunted and very active. I haven't been to the Samoa battlefields. I do want to go to Pea Ridge. I mean, I'd like to visit any of them, of course, but Pea Ridge in Arkansas is on my list of places to go. I grew up there, but I don't think unless I went as a kid and I don't remember it, I haven't been to Pea Ridge. And it's supposed to be highly haunted as well. I have heard of the Whiskey Prison. Have not gone there, but it's definitely someplace that I would like to check out.
1: It sounds like you could write a second book just on calls coming in.
0: I'm telling you, I'm getting some really good information.
1: Let's go to Nick in North Carolina, first time caller. Hello, Nick.
5: Hey, George. Hey, Sherry.
1: Hi, buddy.
0: Hi, Nick.
5: Years ago, I was listening to you, George, on AM Coast to Coast, and you talked about the black-eyed children.
1: Yes, with David Weatherly.
5: And I was awakened to them, and I have seen these. I swear to you. What's your intake on it?
1: Have you heard about these stories, Sherry? The black-eyed kids?
0: I have heard about that. I from what I've heard, you do not let them in if they ask if they can come in. And the people that I have seen, like on the paranormal documentaries that have had encounters with them, say that they're almost mesmerizing, that once you look at their eyes, you kind of lose your will and you can't look away. I don't have any of the Black Eyed Children stories in my book, Supernatural South, but like you said, I'm definitely getting good material for a second book. But yeah, from what I understand, they're kind of a hypnotic force to be reckoned with.
1: Well, and you're correct. They want in your house. They for some reason, if you let them in, they do the horrible stuff they do.
0: Right. That's what I've heard. Scary stuff.
1: How do you get rid of them?
0: I don't know. I mean, I know like for vampires, it's the crucifix, garlic, and holy water. For werewolves, it's silver. I guess just do not open your door if you don't know who's outside knocking, because I don't know what could get rid of them.
1: Have you ever had somebody come to your door knocking and you didn't open the door, but you hide by the door on the other side?
0: I'm an introverted writer, of course. I do that all the time.
1: They know you're back there.
0: Right? I'm not coming to the door for the black-eyed kids or anybody else selling something. So
1: we're going to the Antichrist in Louisiana, Cornelius. Hello there, Antichrist.
6: All right, George. Yeah, the devil of Louisiana. Hello, Sherry.
0: Hi.
6: I got to tell you something, Sherry. I don't know if you ever saw that movie, The Legend of Boggy Creek. Boy, that used to get me, and that was from Arkansas. So
0: I actually
6: really
0: saw that. Saw that like a year ago. It was on, I'm trying to think. I think it was on Amazon Prime. And I wanted to watch it because of all the time that I lived in Arkansas, I never saw it. But yeah, it was good and it was pretty spooky too.
6: Well, my question for you, ma'am, being down here in the South, and you mentioned Mary Laveau down there in New Orleans. I'm here in Alexandria, Louisiana. And we have what they call the Bayou Bigfoot with green glowing eyes. And I'm going to ask you to come to our state. The Travel Channel or Adventure Channel came here and tried to find the Bigfoot. They got close to it. And also General Patton trained here in World War II with the Louisiana Maneuvers. His ghost supposedly haunts this hotel called Hotel Bentley here in Alexandria, Louisiana, and they've got a place called Lloyd Hall that's not too far away from here, and they've got where the slave owners and slaves supposedly haunt that plantation and stuff. So you're going to have a whole lot for your second book, so come to Louisiana. We love you. Okay. We got plenty of meats, eats, and treats down here.
0: I will. I would love to. But if I go hunting this green-eyed monster, you have to come with me, okay?
1: He probably will, and he's really not the Antichrist. He's a nice guy. We'll come back and take final calls in a moment on Coast to Coast AM.
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1: On our Monday night program, my guest Jerry Corsi will talk about world events and the state of things that are happening. And then astrologer Leslie McGuirk joins us to talk about what's going on with the signs of astrology. And we'll do some readings for you on Coast to Coast. Beyond Belief, that's one of our television shows, and we invite you to go to that website, beyondbelief.com.
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4: Whether it's physical activity, obesity, diet, smoking, low on hormones, stress, sleep disorders, or your age can be supported by reducing inflammation and aiding the body to heal itself appropriately. 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

0: And welcome back, George Norrie, along with Sherry Malavera-Parada. Sherry, was there an aha moment when you were doing your research for your book that you didn't know, but you learned it?
1: Yes, absolutely. One of the things that I learned about was the Gardette-LaPierre massacre in New Orleans. And it happened at a mansion there, and I had no idea about that. I thought I knew all of the spooky things that had happened in New Orleans, but I did not know that one. I also did not know that the Casket Girls of New Orleans, that the reason they got named that was because of the small bags that they carried. A little background on that is that was a rumored vampire thing, the Casket Girls of New Orleans. And it was actually young ladies that were, for lack of a better word, imported from France for early male settlers in Louisiana, but then they later got the reputation of being vampires, the women that came there. So I did not know about the Casket Girls or the massacre at the Gardette-LaPierre mansion.
0: Let's go to final calls. Let's go to Dan in Kansas City, Missouri to get us started. Go ahead, Dan.
2: Hello. Can you hear me?
0: Yeah.
2: I was working at a piece of property north of Kansas City recently. I repair furniture. I go to people's homes, and this man who is working for just bought this piece of property recently, and he's been developing it about maybe 40 acres or so, woods and fields, and he was telling me he found some slave quarters on the property, found old manacles and things. And he said that his neighbor wakes up in the morning and his American flag is slashed to pieces. And he said there's a ghost from that period, obviously a Confederate sympathizer. Had slaves. He's met the ghost. His wife, his wife is a sensitive, so she conveyed all this to him. There's a black ghost that follows the white ghost around. The black ghost does not speak. The white ghost speaks. This man had a house slave where he had cut out his tongue in his lifetime.
0: Oh, jeez, wow.
2: And even as a ghost, the slave does not speak.
0: Stays with them. Oh, those are fascinating stories, Sherry, huh?
1: Wow, yeah, that's incredible. Has anybody ever gone to investigate, or anybody come to, like, bless the property or anything like that?
2: I don't know if they want publicity,
1: right?
2: But he said his wife is a sensitive, and she talked to the ghost and got the story from him. And I mean, he's like you and me. I mean, well, not like you, but he's like regular people. But his wife is a sensitive, and
1: right.
2: So anyway, I just thought it was an interesting story about
0: that. Thank you, Dan. Appreciate that. You literally could write another book, Sherry, from these calls.
1: I know. This is great.
0: Let's go to Denver, Jackson, Mississippi, down in the South. Hey, Denver.
3: Thank you, Joy, for this opportunity. And thanks for playing Whitney Houston on radio the other night. I want you to do it again. And look, I send a shout-out to Yvonne in North Carolina, Ruth in Maryland, a friend Cornelius in Louisiana. What I like to talk about is what I experienced in 1986, during the summer. I was teaching at the Jobco Center, and I was also teaching karate at the college, and evangelizing. So I was home one evening, and I had such a long day. I sat to lay down and rest. Mistake I made, I didn't pray before I laid down. But as soon as I laid down, two men came through the door without opening it, dressed like ninjas. I'm trying to figure out how could this be. So I'm preparing to use my karate. And one of them jumped on me instantaneously. And the only thing I could use was my right hand. So I hit him in the floating ribs with everything I had, but I could feel no pain. At that time, I called on Jesus' name, and both of them disappeared. And my whole body was paralyzed. Cheryl, would you like to comment on something like that?
0: Yeah, tell us about invoking the name of Jesus. Have you come across that, Sherry?
1: Yes. So, of course, my mom and her family are from Louisiana, and you know that's Catholic country. And I have heard of that. I've heard of the rosary being able to banish. And of course, like when you get into the more like hoodoo or root work, salt is supposed to be another thing that can banish spirits. But yeah, absolutely, the rosary and invoking the name and of Jesus. Yeah, absolutely. I've heard of that.
0: Taxi Steve in New York. Hello, Stephen.
4: Yeah, hi.
0: Howdy.
4: Uncle George?
0: It is.
4: Yeah. I was sitting on Clinton Avenue right near the right near Quail Street. That was my taxi one night. And I see this dog run past me, a black dog. And there was some hedges across the street that were right up against a fence. And I saw the dog just run right through. And so the next day I checked, there was no door there. There was no entrance. The dog just ran straight into the hedges, and I don't know where it went afterwards, but it just, there was no way that it could physically do that.
0: Did you get many haunted animal stories, Sherry, in your research?
1: In the research, not so much, but personally, I have heard of that a lot, animal spirits, and I do believe in that. I believe all living creatures have a spirit, and there's rumored to be a black ghost cat underneath the tunnels at the White House is what I've heard before.
0: West of the Rockies, Ray's with us in California. Hey, Raymond, go ahead.
5: Yes, thank you, Jill, Sherry. I just wanted to ask her if you've heard of any ghost stories from Hawaii or in Hawaii. There are plenty, plenty. Anyway,
1: I would love to hear about them.
5: Oh, my goodness.
0: That would be a book of the West, would it not?
1: It would.
0: But they've got some classic ghost stories there. Does it seem that age of a place creates more ghost stories, Sherry?
1: I think, personally, in my opinion, it's the age of the place, but it is also the history of the place. I think with the trauma of Indigenous people being misplaced and slavery and war, the Civil War, I think that it's a breeding ground for spirits. That's just my personal opinion. That's what it seems like to me. Yeah.
0: Let's go to Jasper, Georgia. Josh is with us. Hi, Josh. Go ahead.
6: Hello.
0: Howdy.
6: Hey, appreciate y'all taking my call.
0: Thank you, Josh.
6: So I don't know if y'all would consider Blue Ridge part of the Appalachian Mountains, but I grew up there my whole life, and there was two experiences I had. I think it was the same thing, but when I was 4 years old, we were living in a trailer, and I heard my sister screaming, and I go over there, and she tells me to look out the window, and I see this big, tall, brown creature who had kind of had like a wolf's head, and I would say he was about 8 feet tall, and with red eyes, and then, you know, fast forward, I was 8 years old, I was playing in the woods with my dog, and I could see my dog in my peripheral, so I know it wasn't him, but I heard footsteps running towards me from behind. So instead of looking behind, I just go forward and start running. And then I kind of see out of the corner of my eye, I see the same thing, except instead of standing up, it was running on all fours, you know, brown, long legs. And I wasn't sure what it was. Some people said it was dog man, but I was just wondering if you heard anything about that and what you might know what it was.
1: It does. It sounds like a dog man to me. I mean, I think it kind of depends on the area that you're in. Like Arkansas, they do have the dog man legend. Louisiana, they call it the Loup-Garou or the Rougarou, werewolf, French werewolf. But yeah, it sounds exactly like a dog man to me. And they've had sightings all over the South of the dog man.
0: A lot of sightings with a wolf face and head.
1: Mm-hmm. Yeah.
0: And you write about Momo. Tell us about that real quick.
1: Oh, I love Momo. Okay, so Momo, if I had to put it in my words, I would say that's the Fout Monster's cousin. So the Momo has actually been spotted by numerous people. And it's the Missouri Monster is what they call it. And I think the majority of the sightings were in Louisiana, Missouri. Like the town was Louisiana, I believe, and Missouri, the state. But it seems to be a Sasquatch Bigfoot type of creature, which, like I said, I call it the Fout Monster's cousin. I put in there about the Mayaca ape in Florida, which to me is like completely different than the Falk Monster and the Momo. But yeah, the Momo is known to be a Sasquatch, Bigfoot type creature there. Yeah.
0: Sherry, tell folks about your website and your book where you can get it.
1: Oh my gosh. Okay. Because my publisher, Llewellyn, is so awesome, it's already available for pre-order on Amazon, Barnes and Noble, Llewellyn's website, basically anywhere. It officially releases on August 8th. And you can also go to my website if you want to ask me questions or you want to contact me. And that's www.sherry-malavere-parada.com. And I am happy to answer any questions or anything that you want to email me about or contact me about.
0: Great. Thank you, Sherry. Appreciate you being on the program. Good luck with the book. Let us know when part two comes out. We'll get you back on. Well, as we wrap up our Independence Day weekend and to look forward to the next holiday, which will be Labor Day, I wanted to leave you with something very special. She passed away in 1986 at the age of 79 years old, but she left us with one amazing song. Here is the legendary Kate Smith.

Happy birthday, America. For Michael Cosio, Tom Danheiser, Dan Galanti, Sue Trikas, Lex Lonehood, Sean Ladasor, Alec Fernandez, Tim Banal, George Knapp, and Richard Serrett, I'm George Norrie, somewhere out there on Coast to Coast AM. We'll see you on our next edition. Until then, be safe, everyone.

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5: From ABC News, I'm Brian Clark. After dangerous heat, there's now dangerous rain pummeling parts of the country, says ABC's Hannah Batta, with heavy rain pounding Chicago and roads turning into rivers in some areas. The heat also a concern, with 25 suspected heat deaths in New Jersey from record-breaking weekend temperatures over the 4th of July. A turnaround for Team USA as FIFA now says that star Phalarin Balogun can play in tonight's game against Belgium despite a controversial red card suspension in his last game. It should have meant he'd be out tonight. ABC's Sophie Flay has more.
6: Sources say President Trump called FIFA President Gianni Infantino and asked him to review the suspension. And yesterday, the organization made the surprise announcement, saying it would allow Balogun, the top U.S. goal scorer, to play tonight, saying his red card would now be suspended for a probationary period of 1 year. President Trump responding, "Thank you to FIFA for doing what was right and reversing a great injustice."
5: Norway's coach, Ståle Solbakken, disagrees.
7: It's a bad, bad, bad, bad, bad decision. Not good for the sport.
5: The man accused of killing Charlie Kirk last year is set to appear in court this week in Utah.
8: 10 months after Tyler Robinson allegedly shot and killed Charlie Kirk during a speech at Utah Valley University, only a few miles north of the courthouse here, today Robinson is set to have his preliminary hearing. It'll be like a mini trial, and it's expected to last all week as prosecutors try to prove to a judge they have enough evidence to take the case to trial. For the first time, evidence and testimony will be presented against Robinson, and for the first time, Charlie Kirk's parents and his wife Erica will attend court. Alex Stone, ABC News, Provo, Utah.
5: Officials in Parkersburg, West Virginia now say that a warehouse fire could burn for a week. The warehouse is full of plastics. You're listening to ABC News.
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5: The streets of Tehran crowded this morning for the funeral procession for Ayatollah Ali Khamenei, who was killed in the opening hours of the war with Iran. President Trump travels to Turkey today for 2 days of NATO meetings. He has been critical of NATO allies and how he says they did not provide the U.S. with sufficient support. Oil and gas prices could be headed down even further soon as Brent crude trades at around $71 a barrel. The Wall Street Journal says some industry watchers are predicting prices that could drop even further. Driving that lower, more tankers passing through the Strait of Hormuz and a growing glut of oil on the world markets. Another deadly wave of Russian missiles and drones hitting Ukraine's capital, Kyiv, overnight. At least 10 people have been killed. In the U.S., following all the 4th of July celebrations, ABC's Allison Kosick says there are now a whole lot of investigations over fireworks.
13: In Southern California, a car catching fire after fireworks exploded outside this home in Chino, killing a woman and injuring three others. In Provo, Utah, fireworks sparking a large brush fire near Slate Canyon. Mishaps even during professional shows. Fire breaking out on the Brooklyn Bridge during the Macy's fireworks show in New York.
5: Minions once again rule the box office. The new Monsters and Minions made $61 million over the holiday weekend. I'm Brian Clark, ABC News.
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15: This is America in the Morning from Westwood One. Good morning, I'm John Trout. It's Monday, July 6th, 2026. Here's what's coming up on America in the Morning.
16: Turkey's capital is preparing to welcome world leaders, including U.S. President Donald Trump. I'm Rika Ann Garcia.
17: A hard landing on the East River. I'm Clayton Nettle.
18: The so-called NATO force model is the alliance's plan A in times of peace, crisis, or war. Marcela Sanchez.
19: President Trump gets involved in FIFA's decision to overturn a red card suspension for Team USA's best player. I'm John Stolness in Washington.
15: The husband of former House Speaker Nancy Pelosi was allegedly behind the wheel during a hit and run that left a parked car with major damage. A handful of OPEC countries say they will begin to expand oil production in August. All ahead on America in the Morning. It's 7 after. High heat across much of the country wasn't enough to stop folks from celebrating America's 250th Independence Day.
20: Roughly two-hour evacuation of the National Mall. When the storms cleared, President Donald Trump marked the 250th, saying America must never forget that we are

0: Daley 2 years ago, he has spent much of his time trying to keep the U.S. committed to the world's biggest military alliance. Ruta has used outright flattery to dissuade President Trump from acting on threats to abandon NATO. Trump has long accused NATO allies for spending too little on defense. They have taken substantial steps to address those concerns, only to face fresh criticism after declining to join the war against Iran. This year's summit is being hosted by Turkish President Recep Tayyip Erdogan. His close relationship with Trump may help keep the American president at the table, but it's unlikely to mend the rifts. I'm Rika Ann Garcia.
1: A scene out of a movie unfolded in New York City as a small seaplane had to make an emergency landing on the waters of the East River. Correspondent Clayton Neville reports.
2: Crews rescued the 8 passengers aboard after noon local time when the plane landed upright in the East River on Sunday. 2 people sustained minor injuries, and according to the FAA, the pilot of the aircraft made a hard landing, which caused a wing strut to snap. Investigators identified the seaplane as a Kodiak 100 and said air traffic control was not providing services to that plane. The aircraft reportedly had departed from the East Hampton Airport and was heading to the Skyport. That's New York City's only seaplane terminal. The plane was towed back to the dock by Marine units on the East River. I'm Clayton Neville.
1: It's 12 past. President Trump injects himself into the World Cup when America in the Morning continues after these messages.

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2: 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Something I was not aware of until you and I started working together. There are so many people that suffer with two different sized feet jammed into the same shoe.
3: Yeah, absolutely, Steve. And it isn't just a length issue. We see it all the time when we measure both feet. And we often kind of acknowledge that, hey, did you realize your right foot is bigger than your left? But it can also be a width issue. 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We have pads. 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And we have brands that will get us two different size shoes if that need be as well.
2: 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But right. That's not the case.
3: Yeah, nope. We do it all the time, and we have a lab that can accommodate that.
2: Ted Shoe and Sport. 115 Main Street, downtown Keene, and TedSports.com.
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5: Mostly sunny, hot, and humid today. Highs 95 to 98. Partly cloudy tonight. Humid. Lows 70 to 73. Mostly sunny, hot, and humid tomorrow. Highs 93 to 96. Partly sunny Saturday with afternoon scattered thunderstorms. Hot and humid. Highs 90 to 93. And partly sunny Sunday. Cooler. Less humid. Highs 80 to 83. I'm meteorologist Joe Shaka from the WKBK Weather Center.

0: America in the Morning continues with a look at the nation's forecast and a couple areas for potential severe weather. Here's AccuWeather.com meteorologist LaTroy Thornton.
1: Two areas face the risk for severe weather today, with a zone from southern Ohio and southwestern Pennsylvania south and east through parts

0: the Carolinas, as well as much of the Mid-Atlantic, at risk for thunderstorms that may bring gusty winds to 55 to 65 miles per hour for this afternoon and evening. Winds in the north and west, places from the central and eastern Dakotas through northwestern Minnesota may end up with storms this afternoon and tonight, with the risk for stronger winds of 65 to 75 miles per hour, as well as hail and downpours that may lead to localized flooding. However, by far the most active weather in the nation favors the eastern U.S. to start the new week, with significant flooding continuing early this week for some of the zone along the I-95 corridor in the Mid-Atlantic and into southern New England, as a cold front serves as the focus for plenty of moisture. While the rain brings some drought relief to parts of the area, the rainfall simply turns too intense to prevent the risk for flooding, and with rainfall rates likely exceeding 2 inches per hour at times through Tuesday, some of this flash flooding is expected to be significant, favoring areas from Baltimore northward through parts of central and eastern Pennsylvania, much of New Jersey, and again all of southern New England, even into the Boston area, where widespread rainfall totals of at least 2 to 4 inches can be expected through Tuesday. Elsewhere, the precipitation generally turns more spotty, with an afternoon thunderstorm not out of the question from Florida through much of the south into central and west Texas, northward through New Mexico into parts of Colorado. A stray thunderstorm can also be expected from eastern Oregon into much of southwestern Montana. In New York, today looks cloudy, humid, and wet with showers and a heavy thunderstorm as the flood risk builds, high 71. For Phoenix, it's looking sunny and hot today with a high reaching 112. That's the nation's weather. I'm AccuWeather.com meteorologist LaTroy Thornton.
1: 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I'm John Trout. NATO's top commander tells the Associated Press that European allies have filled most of the gaps left by the U.S. decision to cut back its military contribution in times of crisis. Correspondent Marcela Sanchez has details.
2: For weeks, U.S. General Alex Grankovich has been urging Europe to make more equipment available after the U.S. announced on June 3rd that it would no longer provide assets like an aircraft carrier and fighter jets. He's also began weighing backup plans in case of an attack against Europe. The so-called NATO force model is the alliance's plan A for making forces from the 32 member nations available in times of peace, crisis, or war. The model sets out the military assets that commanders can call on. NATO Secretary General Mark Rutte has played down the impact of the Trump administration's decision. He believes the U.S. would shift more resources to Europe should conflict arise, just as it did for the war on Iran. I'm Marcela Sanchez.
1: Team USA will have their best player back on the field with them for their matchup against Belgium after President Trump got personally involved. John Stolness has the latest from Washington.
3: Just a few hours after the United States beat Bosnia-Herzegovina last Wednesday, the president called FIFA head Gianni Infantino, asking him to review the red card officials gave to American star Fuller and Balogun. In the World Cup, a red card means a player has committed a penalty egregious enough to be kicked out of that game and suspended for the following one. But on Sunday, FIFA reversed that suspension, making Balogun eligible to play against Belgium later today. U.S. coach Mauricio Pochettino told reporters FIFA made the right call.
4: I really love that sport and trust on the ethic and integrity. You know, I think we celebrate all that decision. We were punished enough against Bosnia-Herzegovina to play with 10 men, 30 minutes, in a decision that was complete unfair.
3: The controversial foul came when Balogun appeared to accidentally step on the back of the leg of another player. Belgium's manager, Rudy Garcia, said FIFA's decision reminded him of an April Fool's joke and said it threatens the integrity of the game.
5: I didn't know that in the FIFA offices, the 5th of July corresponded to the 1st of April in Europe. It was a discovery for me. The Belgian Federation, it does not defend itself. It does not defend the national team. It defends football in general. It defends its integrity.
3: However, most commentators agreed the red card was unwarranted, saying officials should not have used slow-motion video replay to determine a penalty, and believed the suspension should have been overturned, including sportscaster Jim Gray speaking on Fox News.
6: They got it right. We keep coming back to the same point. If you're going to use instant replay and you're going to have appeals and suspensions, then there should be a process, and it looks like in this instance, the process is right based on what we saw on the field. Others are going to disagree, and others are going to say that it's favoritism because it's here in the United States.
3: It's the first time a red card suspension has been overturned since 1962. Following the announcement, Trump posted on Truth Social saying, quote, Thank you, FIFA, for doing what was right and reversing a great injustice. John Stolness, Washington.
1: It's 11 after. Oil prices fall as OPEC moves to boost production. That and more when America in the Morning continues after these messages.

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7: Thanks for listening. You're with America in the Morning. It's 20 after. A handful of OPEC countries say they will begin to expand oil production in August, making the fifth consecutive month OPEC has agreed to raise oil outputs. The participating countries in the decision are Saudi Arabia, Russia, Iraq, Kuwait, Kazakhstan, Algeria, and Oman. In the last month, market optimism caused crude oil prices to tumble both before and after the U.S. and Iran reached a deal to end their fighting. As part of a broader memorandum of understanding, Iran agreed to allow ships to pass unimpeded through the Strait of Hormuz, but ship traffic remains below pre-war levels and tensions over the waterway continue. Meanwhile, oil prices have continued to decline while negotiators for Iran and the U.S. try to reach a final peace agreement. Brent crude, the international benchmark, was going for under $72 a barrel shortly after commodities trading opened Sunday night. That's close to what it cost before the U.S. and Israel launched strikes on Iran in late February, and far below soaring prices that in March climbed to nearly $120 a barrel. The Trump administration will not seek new bids to repair the Lincoln Memorial reflecting pool that, according to Interior Secretary Doug Burgum, as he faced new questions about the troubled project and the taxpayer money involved. The water was plagued by an algae bloom for more than a week, and pieces of the new coating have appeared to be peeling off of the bottom. Burgum, like Trump, said he was 100% sure that vandals caused the damage to the century-old reflecting pool on the National Mall. He also said that the pool would have to be at least partially drained in the coming week to finish the repairs. America in the Morning continues. All eyes are on Samsung Electronics this week. The world's largest memory chip maker is scheduled to release its second quarter earnings report Tuesday, and expectations are for the company to post about an 18-fold increase in profits from Q2 of 2025. This would mark the third consecutive quarter of record operating profits for Samsung as increasing demand for AI-related infrastructure continues to far outpace the supply. British budget airline EasyJet has agreed to a takeover bid from U.S. investment firm Castle Lake. The offer of $9.21 per share values the airline company at $7.34 billion. The deal would see EasyJet go private and comes as airlines face operating challenges tied to sharply higher fuel prices, driven largely by the war in Iran. Several hurdles remain for Castle Lake, including scrutiny from European Union regulators. 23 after. When we return on America in the Morning, Nancy Pelosi's husband allegedly involved in a hit and run. Details after these messages.

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0: Welcome back. It's 25 after. This is America in the Morning. The husband of former House Speaker Nancy Pelosi was allegedly behind the wheel during a hit and run that left a parked car with major damage. According to police, Paul Pelosi was driving a brown convertible through Yountville, California, when he struck a legally parked car on the side of the road, stopped briefly, then drove away from the scene. A witness called police who shortly after found Pelosi with damage to the front of his vehicle. He reportedly told officers he knew he hit something, but did not know when or what caused the damage. Pelosi was not arrested, and because no one was injured, the sheriff's office recommended a misdemeanor charge for fleeing the scene of an accident. Archivists in England have unveiled a rare discovery that goes hand in hand with America's 250th Independence Day. Correspondent Charles de Ledesma reports.
1: Michael Skor has been volunteering at Britain's National Archives for the last 11 years, painstakingly cataloguing documents for the benefit of future researchers. Then one day last May, he made a discovery of his own. There, attached to a report on the capture of the American privateer Dalton on Christmas Eve 1776, was an enclosure identified only as another paper. Carefully unfolding the document, Skor stopped when he saw the word declaration printed across the top. Researchers at the archives have since identified the document as a rare

0: early copy of America's founding document, printed just days after the original was signed on July 4, 1776, to spread the news that 13 rebellious North American colonies had severed ties with Britain. I'm Charles de Lethesma.
1: America in the Morning for Monday, July 6th, 2026 is produced by Alexander Hinton. I'm John Trout. This is Westwood One.
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0: This is America in the Morning from Westwood One. I'm John Trout. Coming up this half hour.
1: Deadly heat in the Northeast. I'm Clayton Neville.
2: 3 is now 2 in Michigan for the run in the Democratic Senate race. I'm Katie Clark with details.
3: President Trump has hinted he could make news at the upcoming NATO summit in Turkey. I'm Jennifer King.
4: The FBI is asking its field offices across the country to dedicate staffers to its investigation of the 2020 election. I'm Mike Kempen.
5: AI music is about to get demonetized. 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
6: 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I'm Robert Workman.
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0: We're back on America in the Morning. Summertime flooding is expected for some today. Here's AccuWeather.com meteorologist LaTroy Thornton.
1: A major flood event is expected to unfold across some of the major northeast cities along the I-95 corridor, as well as points west into Pennsylvania through not only today, but in some spots into the day on Tuesday, as a stalled front helps to focus a good deal of moisture across the region, leading to several rounds of showers and thunderstorms, along with some areas of steadier rain at times. Flood watches are in place around a large swath of this area, with the risk for significant flooding only building as wet weather continues. This rain will bring drought relief for some spots, but in many other places it simply falls too fast to be absorbed by the ground, resulting in that heightened flood risk, with rainfall rates reaching 2 inches or more per hour at times. Conditions gradually improve toward midweek with that storm pulling away. Elsewhere in the nation, two severe weather risk zones emerge. The northernmost zone covers the central and eastern Dakotas and northwestern Minnesota, where storms this afternoon and into tonight may bring localized damaging wind gusts of at least 65 to 70 miles per hour, as well as some flooding downpours. Farther to the south and east, a zone from southwestern Pennsylvania and southern Ohio, southward into northern North Carolina, and eastward through the eastern shore of Maryland, face the risk for gusty storms this afternoon and into this evening. Outside of those severe and flood risks, much of the eastern third of the U.S. has at least the chance for a spotty afternoon thunderstorm, with a number of other places looking dry today, especially from the Great Lakes region through the nation's center and across much of the southwest. There may be a spotty thunderstorm for this afternoon from south-central Colorado into western and central Texas, with other areas with a similar risk, including the Idaho-Montana border, as well as eastern Oregon. That's the weather across America. I'm AccuWeather.com meteorologist LaTroy Thornton.
0: 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I'm John Trout. High temperatures are being blamed for at least 22 deaths in New Jersey. Correspondent Clayton Neville has the story.
2: A million homes and businesses lost power when high heat led to heavy storms in New Jersey. Over the weekend, health officials reported nearly 20 deaths related to the high temps in New Jersey. And in recent days, that number has grown,
3: with most of those being in the central to northern part of the state.
2: State Health Commissioner Dr. Reynard Washington.
3: Unfortunately, many of these individuals were found in homes without air conditioning. A few were outside of their residence. Some on the street, and some even in parked cars.
2: On Thursday, LaGuardia Airport in New York set a new record high of 104 degrees.
3: It's important to note that the age ranges for these individuals were not just the elderly. There were folks who were younger adults, as the governor mentioned. So it's really important that all New Jerseyans take this heat wave very seriously.
2: Washington encouraged residents to take precautions.
3: Stay hydrated, stay cool, and if you don't have air conditioning in your home, please, please, please do not stay in that space without proper cooling.
2: New Jersey Governor Mikey Sherrill called the current weather the hottest stretch we've seen in over 14 years.
4: I want to be clear, the weather's historic and dangerous. This is not the type of heat wave we've seen in a while, and it's the number one, extreme heat's the number one weather-related killer in America. More than hurricanes, more than floods, more than extreme cold combined. So when you're outside, it can affect your health fast.
2: I'm Clayton Neville.
0: The field of candidates in the U.S. Senate elections in Wisconsin just got a little smaller, correspondent Katie Clark reports.
5: Over the weekend, a three-way race for an open Senate seat in Michigan has dwindled down to two candidates, just under a month before the primary election in early August. Democrat Mallory McMorrow announced she is withdrawing from the primary after polls showed her numbers were the lowest of the three candidates. McMorrow's political views were seen as middle ground between Haley Stevens, a more moderate establishment Democrat, and Abdul El Sayed, who is more progressive. Mallory McMorrow speaking on Forbes Breaking News.
6: So here's what we do next. Every day through November 3rd, we win this Senate seat and we send Mike Rogers back to Florida for good. Whoever wins this primary on August 4th will have my full support. Then let's elect Jocelyn Benson as our next governor. Let's flip the state house and expand our majority in the state Senate.
5: The incumbent Senator Gary Peters is not seeking re-election. A televised debate is set for Tuesday between El Sayed and Stevens. The Democrat Senate hopefuls will be running against Republican former U.S. Representative Mike Rogers in November. I'm Katie Clark.
0: Correspondent Donna Warder reports the man accused of assassinating Charlie Kirk is scheduled to make his next court appearance.
7: A five-day preliminary hearing is scheduled to start Monday for Tyler Robinson, the 23-year-old man accused of assassinating Charlie Kirk last September 10th while Kirk was addressing a crowd of thousands at Utah Valley University. Kirk's widow and parents are expected to be in court in Utah, and the hearing will be live-streamed. The proceedings focus on whether there's enough evidence to try Robinson for aggravated murder and whether the death penalty is warranted, which the prosecution is requesting. They say DNA consistent with Robinson's was found on the trigger of the rifle used to kill Kirk, as well as the fired cartridge casing, two unfired cartridges, and a towel used to wrap the weapon. Robinson has not entered a plea. I'm Donna Warner.
0: It's 19 till. When we return on America in the Morning, President Trump headed to a NATO summit and paying royalties on AI-generated songs. Those stories and more after these messages.

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3: Hey, it's Steve Hamill with Ted McGreer from Ted Shoe and Sport, 115 Main Street in downtown Keene. 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
4: Yeah, absolutely, Steve. And it isn't just a length issue. We see it all the time when we measure both feet. And we often kind of acknowledge that, hey, did you realize your right foot is bigger than your left? 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We can punch out shoes. We have pads. We have shims. We do this every day, all day, to kind of accommodate both different size feet. And we have brands that will get us two different size shoes if that need be as well.
3: That's something not everybody knows. The assumption's there that if you buy a pair of shoes, they both have to be the same size. But right. That's not the case.
4: Yeah, nope. We do it all the time, and we have a lab that can accommodate that.
3: Ted Shoe and Sport. 115 Main Street, downtown Keene, and TedSports.com.
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6: Mostly sunny, hot, and humid today. Highs 95 to 98. Partly cloudy tonight. Humid. Lows 70 to 73. Mostly sunny, hot, and humid tomorrow. Highs 93 to 96. Partly sunny Saturday with afternoon scattered thunderstorms. Hot and humid. Highs 90 to 93. And partly sunny Sunday. Cooler. Less humid. Highs 80 to 83. I'm meteorologist Joe Shaka from the WKBK Weather Center.

0: Now, 17 before the hour, you're with America in the Morning. I'm John Trout. President Trump is scheduled to head to a NATO summit hosted by Turkey's leader Recep Erdogan. Correspondent Jennifer King reports.
1: President Trump has hinted he could make news at the upcoming NATO summit in Turkey. As the U.S. president threatens to scale back America's role in NATO and Europe, he has offered only praise for the summit's host, Turkish President Recep Erdogan.
2: I'm going out of respect to President Erdogan.
3: The personal element matters, but it is also an instrument for both leaders.
1: Dr. Seren Selvin Korkmaz is the co-director at Istanbul Institute.
3: His friendship with President Erdogan is useful, because Turkey is a NATO ally with military capacity, regional leverage, and growing defense industry.
1: The warm ties between the two leaders mean the U.S. might sell jet engines and potentially F-35 fighter jets to Turkey, something that's been barred for years because of Turkey's closeness to Russia.
2: He's a strong member of NATO. Yeah, I'm going to probably do something that's going to make him very happy.
1: The two-day NATO summit starts July 7th in Ankara. I'm Jennifer King.
0: The FBI is adding analysis to its investigation of Georgia's 2020 presidential election. Correspondent Mike Hempen explains.
4: The FBI is asking its field offices across the country to dedicate more than 250 staffers to its investigation of the 2020 election in Georgia's Fulton County. A memo obtained by the Associated Press says each staffer is to check more than 700 records by July 17th. In January, FBI agents seized hundreds of boxes containing ballots and documents related to the election. President Trump and his allies have made false claims that widespread fraud cost him the 2020 election. Georgia's presidential votes have been counted three times. Each count has affirmed Joe Biden's win. I'm Mike Hempen.
0: Two Tennessee National Guard members fatally shot a man in Memphis early Sunday. According to authorities, the guardsmen are in the city as part of a federal task force to provide support to local police. The Memphis Police Department said they were responding to reports of gunshots when they began to pursue the suspected gunman on foot. The guardsmen then opened fire after the man allegedly turned towards them with a gun. The Tennessee Bureau of Investigation has identified the man who was shot as Tyron Johnson and says they're investigating the circumstances of the shooting. The agency added that no law enforcement officers were injured. Funeral proceedings are underway in Iran for the country's late supreme leader, Ayatollah Ali Khamenei. Correspondent Rika Ann Garcia reports Iran's top leaders are in attendance.
5: Iran's top officials and brothers of the country's new supreme leader have gathered in the country's capital to attend the funeral prayers for the late Ayatollah Ali Khamenei. Their presence before hundreds of thousands of people would have been unthinkable during the Iran war. The 86-year-old Khamenei died in the opening moments of the war earlier this year, along with other family members and officials. Israel also has targeted others who appeared publicly during the war, but still unseen was Iran's new supreme leader, Ayatollah Mojtaba Khamenei. He is believed to be in hiding after reportedly being wounded in the airstrike that killed his father. I'm Rika Ann Garcia.
0: Correspondent Charles de Ledesma reports dozens of people have died after an overcrowded bus in Pakistan ran off the road and fell into a ravine.
6: An overcrowded passenger bus has plunged from a highway into a rocky ravine in southwestern Pakistan, killing at least 40 people and injuring others. Officials say the accident happened in Darnasar, a remote area near the border of Balochistan and Khyber Pakhtunkhwa provinces. The bus was carrying passengers from another broken down bus, leading to severe overcrowding. Doctors and paramilitary staff treat the wounded inside an emergency ward at a medical facility in Shirani. Balochistan Chief Minister Safraz Bagti has expressed grief and ordered authorities to provide the best medical treatment available. Road accidents are common in Pakistan due to poor road conditions and unsafe driving practices, especially in mountainous areas. I'm Charles de Ledesma.
0: Music streamer Tidal will stop paying royalties on AI-generated songs. The new old tech guy Chuck Palm has more on that story.
7: Imagine this scenario. A song was made entirely by artificial intelligence. One streaming service says it can play, but it will not get paid. Tidal is rolling out a policy that tags 100% AI-generated tracks with an AI badge and then cuts them off from royalties, and furthermore blocks them from direct-to-fan sales. If an AI track tries to impersonate a real artist, automated tools pull it down. Tidal's editor-in-chief says that listeners have been telling them they don't want to be steered towards machine-made music, and that goal is protecting what he calls organic creativity. Here's the real scale of the problem. Rival service Deezer says that 44% of new music uploaded to its platform on a daily basis is AI-generated. That's right, nearly half. Spotify and Apple Music have started labeling AI tracks, but Tidal is the first to go straight for their wallet. This bears watching. The labels don't slow the flood. Maybe demonetizing it does. In any business, when you cut off their paycheck, you find out real fast who was in it truly for the art. Tidal's policy goes into effect July 15th, and they call this a living document. Expect the rules to keep evolving as the machines keep singing. Follow the new old tech guy on X at Chuck Palm.
0: 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Here's Robert Workman.
8: It was a wild day in the round of 16 at the World Cup. First, a huge upset as Norway ousted world number 6 Brazil 2-1 in New Jersey on the strength of two Erling Haaland second half goals. He's now tied for the Golden Boot scoring lead with Kylian Mbappe and Lionel Messi. Then 10-man England held off Mexico 3-2 in Mexico City. Jude Bellingham scored twice in the first half. Then right back Gerald Kwanzaa took a red card early in the second half. That forced the Three Lions to play a man down for over 45 minutes. But Harry Kane's penalty 5 minutes after the red card gave them the cushion they needed. That was El Tri's first loss in Azteca Stadium in 14 years. Today it'll be Portugal versus Spain in Dallas. Then the U.S. and Belgium meet in Seattle for a spot in the quarterfinals. The U.S. got a boost on Sunday, getting Fuller and Balogun back in the lineup after having his red card from the win over Bosnia-Herzegovina suspended by FIFA. At Wimbledon, women's number one Arina Sabalenka was upset in the fourth round by Naomi Osaka, the former world number one, now the 14 seed, making her first quarterfinals appearance at the All England Club ever, though she has won the U.S. and Australian Open titles twice each. Americans 4 seed Jessica Pegula and 7 seed Coco Gauff also won Sunday. They will square off in another quarterfinal match on Tuesday. Men's number 1 Jannik Sinner was a winner. He's still on track to defend his crown as he advanced to the quarterfinals, along with 3 seed Canadian Felix Auger-Aliassime and number 7 Novak Djokovic, who owns 24 Grand Slam titles. Baseball Sunday, Marlins starter Yuri Perez was perfect through 7 innings, retired 21 consecutive A's batters. But having thrown 92 pitches, he was removed by manager Clayton McCullough with an 8-0 lead. And then the roof nearly fell in. Jonah Heim led a massive comeback with a grand slam and a 2-run single, the A's falling just short in a 9-8 Miami win. Another crazy game late, the Mets scored 5 times in the top of the 9th, then had to hold on for a 10-9 win over the Braves, who scored 6 in the home half and had the tying and winning runs on base. The Mariners blanked the Blue Jays 4-0. Emerson Hancock and Fidelity Guarantee tossed a combined 3-hitter. Mitch Garver went deep. Astros shut out the Rays 2-0, a 4-hit gem for Peter Lambert and friends, backed up by long balls from Christian Walker and Isak Paredes. Padres snapped their 8-game skid with a 5-2 win over the Dodgers. Manny Machado with a 3-run wallop. Red Sox completed a weekend sweep of the Angels 7-5. Jake Bowers broke up a shutout bid by Eduardo Rodriguez with a 2-run homer in the 7th, and the Brewers went on to beat the Diamondbacks 3-2. White Sox nipped the Guardians 7-6 for a 4-game split. That keep Chicago alone atop the AL Central. Twins trounced the Yankees 6-1. New York has now lost 9 out of 10. Outfielder Cody Bellinger.
9: It's really bad. At the end of the day, you know, we gotta get on base, steal bases, score some runs, manufacture runs, and give the fans something to cheer about.
8: Riley Green had a 2-run homer and a 2-run triple to lead the Tigers past the Rangers. Kyle Caro smacked a 3-run jack in the 8th as the Rockies edged the Giants. Wins for the Pirates, Cubs, Royals, and Reds. That's Monday Sports.
0: Thank you, sir. It's 7 till. When we return on America in the Morning, a look at what was hot and what was not at the July 4th holiday weekend box office after these messages.

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1: 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One of the great pleasures of a summertime evening is watching fireflies put on their mating displays. And if you're especially observant, you may notice there is a pattern to their light show. The species most of us have in our backyards, the common eastern firefly, will randomly flash and fly up in an arc, making a J shape in the air. But other species behave differently. In isolated parts of the Appalachians, you'll find the genus Carolinus. Insects from that group have a unique synchronized flash. In early summer, folks travel from miles around to see their choreographed yellow-green glow. That's the Old Farmer's Almanac Radio Report. Learn more at almanac.com.

0: It's 5 till. Welcome back. This is America in the Morning. Delta Airlines says a flight arriving at Chicago Midway International Airport on the evening of the 4th of July was struck by a firework as it approached the runway. Radio communications between the cabin crew and air traffic controllers captured the moment of the incident.
1: 1076 Midway Tower, wind 0307, use caution. There are multiple homes near the approach end shooting off fireworks, runway 48 clear to land.
2: I wonder why 48 clear to land. Delta 1076, thanks.
1: Yeah, it's a mystery.
2: In tower, we just had a firework hit our plane. Delta 1076, we're continuing.
1: Roger. In Delta 1076, I'm not sure if you'll be able to assess any, if there's any damage at this time, but can you tell me if you had to, I guess, any further information about the firework?
2: No, negative, but yes, about 200 feet AGL, 250 AGL, but we just heard the bang on the plane, so we'll have to take a look at it once we get to the gate.
1: Delta 1076, Roger. I'm going to give you a phone number. If you can just give us a call back later after you've done an inspection and let us know.
2: Yeah, Delta 1076, ready to copy.
3: And we're just hoping it was just the mortar that went off underneath, but definitely felt the big bang.
0: The aircraft landed safely without the need for an emergency landing, and airline officials say an inspection showed no signs of damage to the plane. The FAA says an investigation is currently underway. There were some ups and downs at the box office this weekend. Correspondent Kevin Carr has been keeping track of the ticket stubs.
4: This weekend, Minions battled animated toys, a future president, and a girl from space.
5: Movie de Minions con Monstras!
4: Minions and Monsters came out on top with $36 million for the weekend and $61 million for its five-day opening. Some demand burned off midweek because it did open on Wednesday, but this is still the lowest opening for a Despicable Me movie by a mile. Some of this soft opening was a result of the 4th of July falling on a Saturday, which is normally the biggest movie-going day of the weekend.
5: Doot, doot.
4: But other activities like parades, fireworks, and cookouts were only partly responsible, as it appears the little yellow guys are suffering from franchise fatigue.
5: Uh-oh.
4: Overseas, the Minions fared better, with an international opening just under $100 million.
6: Is it as bad out there for toys as they say it is?
7: Hi there, I'm Lilypad. Let's play!
4: In a very close second, Toy Story continued to dominate, sliding in with $31
8: million. These are not the open battlefields to which you're accustomed.
4: In third place with $21 million was Young Washington, Angel

0: Studios faith-based look at George Washington's early life.
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3: What are you gonna do?
4: Full disclosure to the whole world.
0: And finally, Steven Spielberg's Disclosure Day rounded out the top five with $6 million. I'm Kevin Carr.
5: That's our show for today, Monday, July 6th, 2026. America in the Morning is produced by Alexander Hinton. On Trout, this is Westwood One.
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7: From ABC News, I'm Brian Clark. NATO countries meet this week in Turkey, and a Kremlin spokesman over the weekend said that Russia's at war with the West because of how the West supports Ukraine's military. Leading into the NATO summit, Russia continued to target Ukraine's capital. Officials in Kyiv say at least 11 people were killed in overnight strikes. But ABC's Selena Wang tells ABC's Start Here podcast, NATO itself is unsettled as President Trump departs tonight for Turkey.
8: We've got a lot of tension with our NATO allies. The president has repeatedly blasted them for not supporting the war in Iran, claiming they were not there for us. And also, he's repeatedly over the last year slammed our NATO allies for not spending enough on their own defense.
7: Tonight could be one of the biggest U.S. men's soccer games in history, a round of 16 contest in the World Cup with Belgium in Seattle. And leading goal scorer Folarin Balogun can play for the U.S. after FIFA lifted his suspension stemming from a controversial red card. Sources tell ABC that President Trump called FIFA's president and asked him to review the decision. There's no indication that impacted the ultimate decision, but ABC's Sophie Flay says that other countries have objected, while U.S. star Christian Pulisic said of having Balogun in the lineup.
9: Just having him as a presence out there, he does so much. He runs off the ball. He always gives an option. He's constantly a threat and behind and to score. And obviously, as a team, it's really helpful.
7: Today in Utah, the man accused of killing conservative influencer Charlie Kirk last September is set to appear in front of a judge for evidence and testimony.
10: Tyler Robinson's attorneys tried to bar media coverage of his preliminary hearing today, but lost that bid. The judge is allowing microphones and reporters into court. Charlie Kirk's widow, Erica, has fought to have full media coverage of the case.
7: That's ABC's Alex Stone. His widow and parents are expected to be in the courtroom. You're listening to ABC News.
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7: A group of self-proclaimed white nationalists marched through Washington, D.C. with Confederate flags over the holiday weekend, and Secretary of the Interior Doug Burgum was asked about that demonstration on ABC's This Week.
13: Certainly, what they stand for is nothing that I could possibly agree with, but one of the foundational principles of the United States, which makes democracy messy, is free speech.
7: Chinese military test launched a long-range ballistic missile from a nuclear-powered sub today. It's the first Pacific Ocean missile test in 2 years as China continues to assert its superpower status. Australia, Japan, and New Zealand criticized

0: criticized the launch, which Chinese state media said was part of routine annual training. Three firefighters killed last weekend battling wildfires on the Colorado-Utah border were remembered at a public memorial in Grand Junction, Colorado, Sunday. U.S. Wildland Fire Service Chief Brian Fennessy said,
1: "What stands out most to me about these three firefighters is that they always showed up. They showed up for their fellow firefighters. They showed up to perform a mission that many cannot or will not."
0: It's a familiar story. People sign up for a free trial or reduced subscription, then have trouble trying to cancel it. Cameron Nakashima of the Better Business Bureau says data just from the Pacific Northwest shows this is a common problem.
2: There was nearly 40,000 complaints and 9,000 negative reviews about subscriptions, memberships, free trials, and related reoccurring charges that just within the last 24 months.
0: Brian.
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5: 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State investigators are working to determine what happened at a Peterborough home Sunday evening, where one man died and another was hospitalized. Police responded to a reported disturbance on Grove Street around 8:30 and found one man dead outside the home with apparent gunshot wounds. A second man was found inside with apparent stab wounds and was taken to a nearby hospital for treatment. Authorities say the evidence gathered so far suggests the two men were involved in the same incident and there is no known threat to the public. The investigation remains ongoing. The Keene City Council covered a wide range of issues Thursday night, from housing and property taxes to downtown events and infrastructure projects. Councilors held a public hearing on a request for temporary tax relief to help convert a former barn on Elm Street into two apartments, with the proposal now heading to committee for further review. The council also advanced proposed updates to local property tax exemptions and credits for qualifying residents and veterans, accepted a three-year private donation to help fund a sustainability planning position, and heard updates on downtown construction and the city's airport solar project. Several new requests, including traffic safety improvements, a historical marker, and possible rules for dogs at downtown events, were also referred to committee. Keene's long-awaited downtown project starts prep work today. The first phase of the project will happen on the west side of Central Square. Contractors for Liberty Utilities will be moving and replacing gas lines. Workers will begin marking dig sites today, but digging will not actually begin until July 13th. Keene Public Works Director Don Lucier says the best way for people to keep up with project information is to get on the city's downtown project email list.
6: We have a project-specific mailing list set up for this project, and what we're looking at is probably about once a week sending out an update. And if there's more time-sensitive changes to traffic pattern or unexpected utility disruptions or that sort of thing, we'll get them out through that way right away.
5: To get on that list, go to the city's website, keennh.gov, download, click on the downtown project link, and you'll get the sign-up instructions. Don Lucier spoke with Dan Mitchell last Wednesday on WKBK's open mic program. You can listen back to that interview on mykeennow.com. 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
5: More drops for chip stocks and other AI winners overshadow gains for the majority of Wall Street on Thursday. Wall Street was closed on Friday. The S&P 500 gained less than 1 point and will open at 7,000.

0: five pitchers, combining to allow just two runs over six and a third innings after starter Ranger Suarez left the game with an injury. Suarez exited in the third inning with tightness in his left leg, and the Red Sox have now won 8 of their last 10 games and swept the three-game series. The Boston Celtics have signed center Nemias Keita to a four-year contract extension worth about $56 million. Keita is coming off of a breakout season, averaging career highs in points and rebounds while becoming a full-time starter for the first time. The move comes after the Celtics continue reshaping their roster following a major trade involving Jaylen Brown earlier last week. And locally, the Keene Swamp Bats hit the road tonight to take on the Sanford Mainers at Goodell Park with first pitch set for 6:30. 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
6: Mostly sunny, hot, and humid today. Highs 95 to 98. Partly cloudy tonight. Humid, lows 70 to 73. Mostly sunny, hot, and humid tomorrow. Highs 93 to 96. Partly sunny Saturday with afternoon scattered thunderstorms. Hot and humid, highs 90 to 93. And partly sunny Sunday, cooler, less humid. Highs 80 to 83. I'm meteorologist Joe Shaka from the WKBK Weather Center.
0: 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In the WKBK News Center, I'm Kelsey Johnson.
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0: 6:16. Monday morning. Time to rise. Time to shine. Time to start your day and start your week. Good morning, my neighbors. How are you? How are you? How was your weekend? Hopefully, celebrations had by all. Safe celebrations had by all. What a nice weekend. What a glorious occasion celebrating 250 years. This great, great country. Here's to another 250 more. Thanks for joining us and waking up with us on your Good Morning program on AM 1290, FM 94.1, and everywhere else at mykeennow.com. I'm Dan Mitchell, Kelsey in the News Center. Weather this morning with Phil Spivak. Joe had a lot going on this weekend, so he has today off. Phil will join us at our usual time live a little bit later on this morning to talk about a week's worth of weather. What a difference a week can make. Last week, we had 4 days in the 90s, and we had all the humidity, and it was just not very comfortable. Big difference for temperatures this week. We may not even hit 70 tomorrow. And we'll make it into the mid-70s today. It's already a little bit humid out there. Very, very cloudy, too, by the way. But occasional showers, chance of showers later on today. And heavy rain maybe tonight. Maybe some more showers for our Tuesday before we get back into the sunshine and temperatures. Climb back up to around where they're supposed to be. We're not supposed to be having temperatures in the high 90s, really, at any part of the year. But here for July, low and mid-80s. Is the target, usually around 83, normal lows overnight, 58. This is the first full week in the month of July. So Phil's going to go over all of that. He'll also pick our best and worst days of the week weather-wise when he joins us on the program a little bit later on. On the way for you in about 25 minutes, a chance to win not one but two prizes in Brainwaker Trivia. And we have tickets to the Lions Club show. They do two shows now. They have the one in February, and they have their summer show. And they're going to be performing the classic Jesus Christ Superstar, some just incredible music. Of course, the lyrics by Tim Rice and Andrew Lloyd Webber's Jesus Christ Superstar. It's going to be performed at Monadnock High School. And I'm going to give away tickets to the first person who can match my answer in Brainwaker Trivia coming up in a little bit. So we'll do that in 25 minutes or so. This time next hour, Mitchell Smith from the Keene Department of Public Works with an update on our roadways. As I mentioned, Phil with the live weather after the 7:30 news this morning. 8 o'clock hour, Old Farmer's Almanac and a Monadnock moment. By the way, today, Alan Romrow will tell you all about the legend of Granite Lake. So for those of you up in Munsonville in that area, Granite Lake, you're going to hear all about that a little later on. And it is the first Monday of the month. That means the mayor's going to drop by. The budget is been passed and went into effect on July 1st. The next big thing is going to be the next tax bills and what's going to happen when everybody finds out what their property is now valued at with the official revaluation for the city of Keene. Other things happening in the community, too. We're going to talk about it all with the mayor. Jay Kahn will join us at 9:10 this morning, and we'll talk about everything Keene and the Elm City. One news story that we are following this morning, New Hampshire Attorney General's office investigating a report of untimely death in Peterborough. Officials say law enforcement responded to a report of a disturbance on Grove Street about 8:30 last night. The Attorney General's office is saying when first responders arrived, they found a man deceased in the driveway from apparent gunshot injuries. Then another person, a man was who is a resident of the house, the home, was found inside of the home suffering from what appeared to be multiple stab wounds and was transported to a local hospital. Authorities are saying the investigation is currently ongoing. The incident appears to have involved an interaction between the two men, so there is no threat to the public. And again, the incident still under investigation. So we're going to continue to follow that story for you. I mentioned that we're going to be joined by Mitchell Smith a little bit later on and talking about what they're working on. The WOW program has returned and it kicks off today. The city of Keene pleased to announce the return of Ward Optimization Weeks. A popular city initiative aims to ensure equitable distribution of maintenance services across all five wards. And what they do is they address specific resident identified needs. So it's not too late, especially Ward 1 is today or this week, all this week. But you could let them know some things that you want to have looked at. Ward 2 next week, then Ward 3, Ward 4, Ward 5. That'll be the last week, August 3rd through the 7th. You can use the C-Click Fix app, or you could just email them or call them if there's something in your neighborhood, in your ward, that needs some spiffing up. So they're going to start getting it spiffed up starting today. They're going to be in Ward 1. And again, we could talk with Mitchell Smith about that a little bit later on. Hopefully you had a nice weekend. Maybe you saw some fireworks. Maybe you saw a lot of fireworks. Huge crowd, as always, at Alumni Field. Parade on a Saturday. All in all, I think the weather is pretty good. Yeah, it was a little hot and a little humid. Good idea to make it a morning parade. I was watching some of the video of that online. Seems like everybody enjoyed themselves and had a good time. I attended in Marlboro, as you heard us mention, heard me mention probably a lot last week especially. They unveiled a brand new Revolutionary War Memorial featuring 111 names of people from Marlboro, men from Marlboro, who over the course of the 8 years of the Revolutionary War helped build our republic, helped fight the British, and helped win the Revolutionary War. And we had a really huge crowd. I was just happily surprised how many people showed up for the unveiling and to listen to the speeches. Each name on the memorial was read. And then soon afterwards, it was scheduled for 10 o'clock, and the ceremony ended just a few minutes beforehand. We took a townwide group photo. I haven't seen online or any of the versions of the picture yet. But there was a ton of people. I mean, a lot of people. It was like a really good town reunion, too, where everybody showed up to get in the picture. The picture only took, once they got everybody organized, which actually was pretty quick, I don't know, 2-3 snapshots, and it was done. So that was a very nice way to kick off the celebration and the holiday. And, of course, the national concerts and Washington, D.C., with the largest ever fireworks display, they say, in the history of the world. New York had incredible fireworks. I saw some of those online. The Brooklyn Bridge caught on fire for a little bit. Apparently, some of the sparks or something from one of the fireworks made it into a trash receptacle. But they put the fire out pretty quickly. One of the biggest problems nationwide was the weather. Not only was it really hot and humid, maybe uncomfortable, but also just thunder and lightning and bad storms, the weather. That portion of it. You saw there were some displays of fireworks going off, and they were accompanied by lightning in the background and the like, too. But as far as I know, not many problems as far as the big fireworks displays were concerned, and everything went off very well. And, yes, Travis Kelce married, what's her name? So, and again, just watching what was going on in New York City and around Madison Square Garden. And everything, too. So that was pretty cool. We're starting to learn further and further, or more and more details, what was going on during that big wedding. Let's update you on the weather. Let's do that first. 24 past the hour. 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You can shop all of them in one location. 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
2: Mostly sunny, hot, and humid today. Highs 95 to 98. Partly cloudy tonight. Humid. Lows 70 to 73. Mostly sunny, hot, and humid tomorrow. Highs 93 to 96. Partly sunny Saturday with afternoon scattered thunderstorms. Hot and humid. Highs 90 to 93. And partly sunny Sunday. Cooler. Less humid. Highs 80 to 83. I'm meteorologist Joe Shaka from the WKBK Weather Center.
0: And right now we have about 65 degrees outside our Davis Oil and Propane Company studios. Comfortable right now, certainly much more comfortable than what we were experiencing last week around here weather-wise. And again, some much-needed rain maybe on the way a little bit later on. Larry, our weather watcher, said yesterday's high was 87, so we broke heading into the 90s. And so that was some good news as well. Any weather questions you have, Phil Spivak will be filling in. You can ask Phil when he joins us on the program coming up in just a little bit. The downtown project, the Main Street project, technically gets underway today. You're not going to see a lot of disruption to the roadway, some staging and getting things drawn out and lined up for the first part of phase one, which will be replacing the gas lines underground. They don't have to dig up any sidewalks, by the way, to do that.
3: And it's only on just the east side and the west side of Main Street. They don't have to do anything in front of the church at the head of the square, and they don't have to do anything with Central Square itself. There'll be a little bit of traffic disruption. We interviewed Don Lucier, the director of public works. You hear it in the news report this morning, too, about what to expect, and we'll let you hear more, a little more of that a little bit later on. Next week, the real digging will begin this time next week. Kelsey in the news center, she had a chance to go up and enjoy Maine beaches and lobster. Did you get your lobster?
4: I did, and it was delicious.
3: You bring me any?
4: I wish I should have.
3: Yeah. Well, how old would it be now?
4: True.
3: 4 or 5 days old. You know, then you have the leftovers riding in the back of the car all the way back to Keene.
4: And, fun.
3: That'd be a little gross. So you did the right thing. And did you go in the water? How cold was the ocean?
4: The ocean actually wasn't really that bad. My boyfriend complained a lot more, but I loved it. I dove right in.
3: Yeah, and the beaches were pretty crowded. Not as crowded as you anticipated, though, I guess.
4: No, it was. Yeah? I was thankful for that. It was pretty packed, but not as crowded as I expected.
3: Yeah, and you went to Short Sands.
4: Yes, I did.
3: So you have the big parking lot, or at least there's a bigger area to park as far as that's concerned. So.
4: Oh, yeah. We actually parked like 2 minutes down the road. We were there, very thankful that we found that parking space.
3: Yeah, I bet. And Short Sands is good, too, because it has the really nice new bathrooms and all of that stuff, mm-hmm. too. So very cool. Did you get any saltwater taffy?
4: No, I didn't.
3: You didn't go to Goldenrod?
4: No, we didn't have time.
3: That's okay. Didn't bring me any of that either. That's all right. Kelsey has your local news coming up in just a moment. Lee and I will go to Maine later on this summer. We always try to go for a couple of days. All right. Local news on the way. We're going to check in with ABC News. What's going on around the world? The president heading off to the annual NATO summit. They'll preview that for us. Wall Street closed on Friday. How it closed on Thursday and what to expect this week. We have those details coming up, and after sports and weather, a chance for you to win tickets to the Lions Club play. Highly coveted. We're going to give those away coming up in just about 15 minutes. KBK News Time, 627. Good morning.
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4: If you're behind on your City of Keene utility bill, you'll want to get that paid early this week. The City of Keene will begin charging interest on delinquent utility bills on July 10th. Customers with past due balances as of July 10th will see additional interest charges on their next quarterly bill. Customers enrolled in payment plans will not be charged interest provided their payments remain up to date. The City Council approved the new fees back in May as a way to reduce the number and amount of delinquent accounts. Dartmouth Health has launched a virtual cancer support group as part of its Connect, Share, Care Online peer network, offering survivors a space to discuss the emotional impact of diagnosis alongside treatment. The Living With and Beyond Cancer group connects patients in an online forum that runs around the clock and is peer facilitated, allowing members to participate when they're able. The program is designed to support both the medical and psychological sides of cancer care as patients move through treatment and recovery.
8: ABC News, I'm Brian Clark. After leading the weekend celebrations for America's 250th anniversary, President Trump is set to leave Washington later today to meet with allies.
9: President Trump leaves for the high-stakes NATO summit in Turkey, where he'll meet with world leaders on the wars in Iran and Ukraine. It comes as President Trump has been blasting our allies for not spending enough on their own defense and for refusing to get involved in the war in Iran.
8: It's ABC's Selena Wang. Overnight, Ukraine was hammered by another barrage of Russian missiles and drones. At least 12 people were killed in Kyiv. Right now in Iran, threats against President Trump along the miles-long funeral procession in Tehran for Supreme Leader Ayatollah Ali Khamenei, who was killed in a strike on the opening day of the war. The president also may have played a part in the World Cup, as sources say he called the head of FIFA over a red card given to USA star Falaron Balogun, and FIFA lifted his one-game suspension. He can play tonight. This is ABC News.
1: 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Here's Kelsey Johnson.
4: Health officials are urging people to take precautions as West Nile virus season is off to its earliest and most active start in more than two decades, according to WMUR-TV. The CDC reports dozens of confirmed cases across more than 20 states and says mosquito activity is already well underway this year, well above typical early season levels. Officials say most people infected with West Nile virus experience mild or no symptoms, but severe cases can lead to serious neurological illness, with older adults and people with underlying health conditions at higher risk. Experts recommend using insect repellent, wearing long sleeves and pants, and removing standing water where mosquitoes can breed, especially as more people spend time outdoors during the summer. Your money now and sports are next. 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
13: Dom Savino with your money now. Lockheed Martin is leading the race to buy a naval defense group. The defense heavyweight is expected to spend $3.5 billion for Ultra Maritime. It specializes in anti-submarine technology. Lockheed is one of the world's largest defense firms, but conflicts from Ukraine to Iran have increased demand for munitions worldwide. The cartel of oil-producing countries and its allies have agreed to boost output as shipping traffic through the Strait of Hormuz gradually recovers. It's the fifth straight monthly increase for OPEC Plus as the group continues to unwind years of production cuts. Comcast British broadcaster Sky has agreed to buy ITV's television business for up to $2 billion. In the deal, it will combine two of the UK's best-known media brands. A long holiday weekend hasn't seemed to slow Wall Street's roll. Futures are higher as the market looks to build off last week's surge that sent the Dow to record highs. That's your money now.
14: That'll be $84.52.
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4: Jaron Duran and Wilson Contreras each hit home runs as the Red Sox beat the Angels 7-5 on Sunday. Boston got strong pitching out of its bullpen, with five pitchers combining to allow just two runs over six and a third innings after starter Ranger Suarez left the game with an injury. Suarez exited in the third inning with tightness in his left leg, and the Red Sox have now won 8 of their last 10 games and swept the three-game series. The Boston Celtics have signed center Nemes Keita to a 4-year contract extension worth about $56 million. Keita is coming off of a breakout season, averaging career highs in points and rebounds while becoming a full-time starter for the first time. The move comes as the Celtics continue reshaping their roster following a major trade involving Jaylen Brown earlier last week. And locally, the Keene Swamp Bats hit the road tonight to take on the Sanford Mainers at Goodall Park, with first pitch set for 6:30.
19: Temperatures into the low to mid 70s this afternoon. Some showers developing and becoming more of a likely rainfall through the night. Even a few heavier showers overnight, maybe a thunderstorm down to the upper 50s. Tomorrow, showers likely upper 60s. The showers end though Tuesday night. Wednesday and Thursday, mostly sunny. Temperatures get back into the 80s. I'm meteorologist Phil Spivak from the WKBK Weather Center.
4: It's 66 degrees outside our West Keene studios at 6:36. 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

0: 6:38 Monday morning. Kind of cloudy, kind of gloomy, kind of comfortable, 65 degrees. Timing of the rain over the next 24 to 48 hours. Some showers on the way. Phil Spivak in this morning for Joe. And we'll talk to him about it in exactly 1 hour. Not one, but two very nice prizes can be claimed this morning if you are the winner in our Brainwake Trivia Competition. If you or anyone in your household, if you haven't won anything in the last 30 days or a prize valued at $600 or more in the last year, and you're at least 18, then you can play. 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One of our prizes is actually we'll call window tickets. So you'll just go to the show to get your tickets for that. If you win this morning, just hold the line for me so I can get the information that I need so you can get your tickets for the play. The play is coming up this weekend. It is the summer play put on by the Keene Lions Club. And I have tickets for you to see Jesus Christ Superstar happening Thursday. These tickets for Thursday night, July 9th at 7:30 at Monadnock Regional High School. It's a $60 value. And again, I'll take your name. I'll get the information from you off air real quick. And you'll just go to the will call window for your tickets. Again, lyrics by Tim Rice, music by Andrew Lloyd Webber. The play itself is going on July 9th, 10th, and 11th. Each night at 7:30, and the venue is Monadnock Regional High School's beautiful auditorium. You can get tickets available online at KeeneLions.com, and you'll find a way to do that right there. Jesus Christ Superstar being performed by the Keene Lions Club, and they always do such a good job. We had some folks on from them that were representing them last week talking about all the great performers that will be on the stage here locally. So we're going to give you a pair of tickets for that. In addition, we like to give away food, $15 to enjoy bagels and sandwiches and tasty pastries from the Bagel Mill Cafe and Bakery. They're on Grove Street in Peterborough. It's a gift certificate you can pick up starting tomorrow, too, or whenever it's convenient for you over the next 2 weeks, and you can enjoy that. The tickets, you don't even have to come to the station. Your name will just be on the list. Here is your question, 603-357-1290, if you think you can come up with the right answer. A recent study found that people who do this at least once a week report having higher levels of happiness and life satisfaction than those who never do this. What is it? Now, I'm guessing most of you do this at least once a week, and you may not even think about it, may not even know it. It's not intentional. You just end up doing it, and it's better for your health. It's better for your life. What do you think that could be? A recent study found that people who do this at least once a week report higher levels of happiness and life satisfaction than those folks who never do this. I do this quite a bit, but not well. All right, let's find our winner this morning. WKBK, you're on the radio. You get to go first. Good morning. What do you think that answer is?
1: Visit a friend.
0: Just go and spend some time with your friends. That's a great answer. I bet you that makes you nice and healthy, too. Good guess, but not the one I'm looking for. WKBK, you're on the radio. What do you think it is?
2: Make out with your partner.
0: have a little smooch session. Listen to you.
2: Yeah.
0: Well, you sound pretty happy. Yeah. That's a good answer, but not right. Have a make out session. Wait a second. I also said I'm not very good at it, so I'm not sure I appreciate that. Okay. I love the answer, though. You can't argue with it. KBK, what's your guess? Good morning.
2: How about exercise?
0: Go out and do a good workout. That's another great answer. Good answer, not the one I'm looking for. KBK, what do you think it is?
1: Spend time in nature.
0: Oh, outdoors, in the woods, or out. Yeah, boy, that's a great answer. All of these are great answers. It's just not the one I'm looking for. 603-357-1290, makeout sessions, working out, spending time in nature, all great answers. KBK, you're on the radio. What's your guess?
3: How about sing and dance?
0: Doing a little singing, a little dance. How many times a week do you sing?
3: In the car, probably every day.
0: Yeah, right? I mean, that's exactly right. When it said just once a week, I mean, like on a daily basis, you hear one of your favorite songs and you sing along. That's the right answer. You got it right. If you sing at least once a week, you'll have a better life and you'll find it more satisfying. What's your first name?
3: Tony.
0: All right, Tony. Hold the line, Tony. I just need to get your last name. You can go to the play. It's going to be Thursday night. Keene Lions, Jesus Christ Superstar. It's a 7:30 start time. In addition, drop by the radio station, and we'll give you that $15 to enjoy delicious bagels and sandwiches and pastries from the Bagel Mill Cafe over in Peterborough. Tony is the smartest caller of the morning. Sing at least once a week. You'll be better for it. And the makeout sessions and go out and be in nature. 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They want to introduce you to the benefits of a Mitsubishi Electric mini split system from Bergeron Mechanical Systems. Knock out the hot weather and learn more by going to gobergeron.com. Details of the weather forecast. Again, Phil is in for Joe this morning. Thickening clouds. We could see some showers late. High 72 to 76. Rain likely tonight. Could be heavy at times in some areas. Some isolated thunderstorms as well. Lows 57 to 61. Occasional showers for tomorrow. High 65 to 69. Showers diminish Tuesday night. We could have some fog and comfortable temperatures for sleeping, 54 to 58. Highs on Wednesday with a lot of sunshine, 80 to 84 degrees. And we'll talk about all of that with Phil coming up in just a moment. KBK News Time, 6:45. 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

0: said to me. 6:49 Monday morning. Very, very cloudy out there. What's the timing of that rain in the showers you just heard Phil speaking about? Coming up in about 45 minutes, he's going to tell you all about that. The mayor's going to join us on open mic at 9:10 this morning. Looking forward to that conversation. Mighty John, the record guy, he's going to be with us on Wednesday, usually the second Wednesday of the month. What your records might be worth. Sitting around with some friends on Saturday, broke out the record player. Played a little Name the Song artist contest actually at home. I've mentioned the record before. You remember the Ronco and K-Tel records? I had one from mid-70s. It said I was in fourth grade on the record. I put Dan Mitchell fourth grade because I must have brought it to school or something. It's called Get It On. It's got the songs Drift Away and Me and Mrs. Jones and playing it on the record player. It was a lot of fun. Anyway, what your records might be worth, you've got a couple of days to go up into the attic or down into the basement to pull out your records. And again, we're talking about pop and rock. We're talking about Motown and rhythm and blues, the ones that can fetch the most money. And we are right in the middle of yard sale season too. So maybe you find a box of records at a yard sale and you're like, hey, I think I heard Mighty John mention these. These could be worth some dough. So he's going to join us on Wednesday's program. Some of the top news stories of the day. Russia has launched waves of missiles and drones targeting Ukraine's capital, killing at least 11 people. The attack began overnight and lasted for hours on Monday. It caused a residential building in Kyiv's Podilsky district to partially collapse. Several multi-story buildings in the Donetsk district were also damaged. People believed to be trapped still under that rubble. President Trump is heading to Turkey for the annual NATO summit. Last year, he was pushing NATO allies to spend more on defense. This year, his mission is to try to enforce those pledges. He's long aired grievances that the U.S. spends more on defense relative to European partners. He is leaving tonight. The president plans to meet there when he's there with Ukraine's President Vladimir Zelensky during the summit to talk about the war with Russia. The summit comes as Trump's team is pushing for NATO members to make even bigger changes that would allow the U.S. to turn its attention from Europe to other parts of the globe. The Trump administration is planning to open a 528-bed holding center for migrant families and unaccompanied children who are awaiting removal from the U.S., putting it next to a Louisiana airfield that has become the nation's largest hub for deportation flights. Last week, U.S. Immigration and Customs Enforcement officials signed the contract to build the facility at a former military base in Alexandria. That's according to Ralph Hennessy, executive director of the local England Air Park Authority. ICE says the facility is not a detention center, but what they're calling a staging center. China's Navy has test-launched a long-range ballistic missile from one of its nuclear-powered submarines in the South Pacific. The New Zealand government says the missile was fired into a nuclear-free zone established in a 1986 treaty. China last tested a missile in international waters in 2024, the first such test in four decades. China's brief announcement on Monday's test says the missile carried a dummy warhead. It's part of a routine training operation. The launch took place the same day Australia and Fiji signed a new mutual defense treaty meant to counter Chinese influence in the Pacific. And wildland firefighters have gathered to pay tribute to three of their own who died after they were trapped by flames a week ago in western Colorado. Emily Barker, Nick Hutcherson, and Sydney Watson were remembered Sunday as courageous public servants who left a lasting impact through their work. The three were killed outside Grand Junction, Colorado. They were battling flames on the Colorado-Utah line. While the fire is now almost entirely contained, nearly 40 large fires are still going strong across the West. Most of the current fires are scattered around Colorado, Utah, and the state of New Mexico. Of course, celebrations around the nation this past weekend, especially on July 4th. Big one with a huge fireworks display down in Washington, D.C. The president also gave a speech, which went on for quite some time, which further delayed the lighting of the fireworks. But eventually they got to it. His speech was a mixture of patriotism and celebrating the 250th anniversary of this country. But he also seated in it a lot of partisan political points of view as well. This is some of what the president said in case you missed it or didn't stay up late enough. to listen to it, some of what he said on July 4th.
1: 2.5 centuries, our American Republic has stood as the crowning achievement of human history. This country is the home of freedom. This is the land of liberty. And this is a flag that's the banner of the most extraordinary, most exceptional, most incredible nation ever to exist on the face of the earth. And we're doing better now than we've ever done before. Unlike so many others in the world, in this country, we have freedom of speech, freedom of religion, equal justice under the law, although I wasn't treated that well, but we won't get into that. We rebuilt our military in my first term. We use it a little bit in our, well, actually, I should say third term, but I won't do that because I don't want any controversy. America is back, and we want to keep America great, and we will do so by approving the Save America Act, which means all voters must show voter ID. All voters must... All voters must provide a little thing called proof of citizenship. And there will be no mail-in ballots except for illness, disability, military deployment, or travel.
0: The president on the 4th of July, again, mixing patriotism with partisanship. The World Cup continues. Big game tonight with the United States playing at 8 o'clock. They'll start the pregame festivities for that on television, by the way, 3 hours in advance. But there's going to be a pall over the rest of the World Cup, especially if the men's team from the United States continues to go forward. The U.S. World Cup campaign took an extraordinary turn yesterday. FIFA, that's the governing organization that oversees the World Cup, made an unprecedented decision to suspend Falerin Balogun's automatic red card ban, clearing the striker to face Belgium in tonight's last of the Group of 16 clash. President Trump personally urged the FIFA president, Gianni Infantino, to review the case. The move thrust FIFA's disciplinary process into the global spotlight, prompting an angry response, of course, from Belgium, and ensured that one of this tournament's biggest talking points is going to center not on the tactics or team selection, but on the relationship between football's governing body and political powers. Balogun scored his third goal of the World Cup in the 2-0 win over Bosnia, but was shown a red card in the second half for planting his boot into the ankle of Tarek Maharamovic. The 25-year-old was sent off after a VAR review, and that meant he couldn't play in the next game. But now that's been overturned. Basically, he has a one-year warning and is going to be able to participate, and that has a lot of the world scratching their head and wondering about any sort of political influence or favoritism or privilege. So it's unfortunate that that's happened. I understand we wanted to have the player on the field, but now anything going forward, they're just going to point to maybe some shenanigans and why the United States is able to go forward. Looking at the World Cup from the past weekend, great match yesterday in East Rutherford. Norway upsetting the number 6 seed, Brazil, 2-1. And down in Mexico City, England beat Mexico 3-2 on their home surface. That was a big match. Morocco blew out Canada 3-0 on Saturday, and France beat Paraguay 1-0 on Friday. Egypt advanced, and Argentina advanced over Cape Verde. Also, Colombia made it into the next round. So, U.S. game tonight. All very excited about that 8 o'clock tip-off. A lot of tired Americans we expect tomorrow. If you're looking for tickets for some of the future games, the ABC News and Channel 9 were posting some of the ticket prices. We'll get to that in just a little bit. Most of us can't afford them, by the way, but you probably already guessed that. 6:59, your news is next. WKBK.
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4: From ABC News, I'm Brian Clark. More than 60 million Americans are under flood watches from Ohio to Massachusetts and down to Virginia today. That follows a weekend of extreme weather. Record heat's blamed for more than 24 deaths in New Jersey over the weekend. ABC's Jim Ryan says that heat is heading to the Carolinas.
5: Millions will try to beat the heat with a box fan or ceiling fan. But the Centers for Disease Control and Prevention says that under some circumstances, that isn't a great idea. If room temperature rises above 90 degrees, according to the CDC, an electric fan can actually elevate the body's core temperature because it stops evaporating your perspiration.
4: President Trump will ring the opening bell at the New York Stock Exchange and NASDAQ today. He'll do it remotely from the Oval Office. It's to mark the start of the so-called Trump accounts, the investment accounts now available for children under 18. The president then departs for a NATO summit. ABC's Selena Wang has a preview.
6: President Trump leaves for the high-stakes NATO summit in Turkey, where he'll meet with world leaders on the wars in Iran and Ukraine. It comes as President Trump has been blasting our allies for not spending enough on their own defense and for refusing to get involved in the war in Iran.
4: The U.S. plays Belgium in a World Cup round of 16 game tonight, and top scorer Folarin Balogun can play after FIFA suspended his ban for a controversial red card. ABC's Sophie Flay has more.
7: Balogun's teammates are relieved, but other teams outraged by FIFA's decision.
8: That's a bad decision.
7: As for Belgium, who will now have to defend against Balogun tonight, their coach is mocking the decision, invoking April Fool's Day, saying, "I didn't know that at the World Cup, the 5th of July is actually the 1st of April."
4: Sources tell ABC President Trump called FIFA's president and asked him to review the matter. There's no indication that led to a change in the decision. 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
4: The man accused of killing conservative influencer Charlie Kirk in Utah last September set to appear in court this week, and microphones and reporters will be allowed.
12: Today will be the beginning of what could be a week-long preliminary hearing, which will be like a mini-trial with evidence and testimony presented for the first time as prosecutors try to show the judge they have enough evidence to try Robinson. And for the first time, Kirk's family members will be in attendance. Alex Stone, ABC News, Provo, Utah.
4: Authorities in California are looking for the great drain robber. It's someone stealing sewer drain covers, as ABC's Luz Pena explains.
13: In the middle of the night, while residents in San Francisco's Bernal Heights neighborhood are sleeping, someone is stealing sewer drain covers. Replacing vent covers can cost about $20. San Francisco Public Works inspectors are walking the neighborhood, and once they find a missing vent, they're placing 30-day notices for homeowners to replace them. Multiple residents residents confirmed they have filed police reports, but the theft continues. Regarding the suspect, SFPD said no arrests has been made.
14: Australia's prime minister has apologized for making crude comments about Australian pop star and actress Kylie Minogue on a podcast. Prime Minister Anthony Albanese said he apologizes unequivocally for the comments. Several opposition lawmakers had criticized what he said, saying they were disrespectful to women, embarrassing and demeaning of the office. I'm Brian Clark, ABC.
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16: 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State investigators are working to determine what happened at a Peterborough home Sunday evening, where one man died and another was hospitalized. Police responded to a reported disturbance on Grove Street around 8:30 p.m. and found one man dead outside the home with apparent gunshot wounds. A second man was found inside with apparent stab wounds and was taken to a nearby hospital for treatment. Authorities say the evidence gathered so far suggests the two men were involved in the same incident and there is no known threat to the public. The investigation remains ongoing. The Keene City Council covered a wide range of issues Thursday night, from housing and property taxes to downtown events and infrastructure projects. Councilors held a public hearing on a request for temporary tax relief to help convert a former barn on Elm Street into two apartments, with a proposal now heading to committee for further review. The council also advanced proposed updates to local property tax exemptions and credits for qualifying residents and veterans, accepted a 3-year private donation to help fund a sustainability planning position, and heard updates on downtown construction and the city's airport solar project. Several new requests, including traffic safety improvements, a historical marker, and possible rules for dogs at downtown events, were also referred to committee. Keene's long-awaited downtown project starts prep work today. The first phase of the project will happen on the west side of Central Square. Contractors for Liberty Utilities will be moving and replacing gas lines. Workers will begin marking dig sites today, but digging will not actually begin until July 13th. Keene Public Works Director Don Lucier says the best way for people to keep up with the project information is to get on the city's downtown project email list.
17: We have a project-specific mailing list set up for this project, and what we're looking at is probably about once a week sending out an update, and if there's more time-sensitive changes to traffic pattern or unexpected utility disruptions or that sort of thing, we'll get them out through that way right away.
16: To get on that list, go to the city's website, keennh.gov, click on the downtown project link, and you'll see the sign-up instructions. Don Lucier spoke with Dan Mitchell last Wednesday on WKBK's open mic program. You can listen back to that interview on mykeennow.com. 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
16: More drops for chip stocks and other AI winners overshadowed gains for the majority of Wall Street on Thursday. Wall Street was closed on Friday. The S&P 500 gained less than 1 point and will open at 7,483. The Dow Jones Industrial Average climbed 594 points and begins trading this morning at 52,900. And the NASDAQ fell 207 points and opens at 25,832.
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16: Jaron Duran and Wilson Contreras each hit home runs as the Red Sox beat the Angels 7-5 on Sunday. Boston got strong pitching out of its bullpen, with five pitchers combining to allow just two runs over six and a third innings. After starter Ranger Suarez left the game with an injury, Suarez exited in the third inning with tightness in his left leg, and the Red Sox have now won

0: Park. The first pitch is set for 6:30. 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
4: Good morning. Some early sunshine gives way to cloud cover through the day. Temperatures into the low to mid 70s this afternoon. Some showers developing and becoming more of a likely rainfall through the night. Even a few heavier showers overnight, maybe a thunderstorm down to the upper 50s. Tomorrow, showers likely upper 60s. The showers end though Tuesday night. Wednesday and Thursday, mostly sunny. Temperatures get back into the 80s. I'm meteorologist Phil Spivak from the WKBK Weather Center.
0: It's 66 degrees outside our West Keene studios at 712. 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

0: 712. 30 minutes away, Phil Spivak in for Joe this morning with the details of the weather forecast. Maybe a little rain on the way. Much more comfortable temperatures this week compared to last. All those details coming up in a moment. Mayor's going to join us. Jay Conn will be here on our open mic show, 9 to 10 o'clock. We'll talk everything Elm City. And speaking of the Elm City, let's check the highways and the roadways and the byways. On Mondays, Mitchell Smith joins us. It's also an opportunity for you to call in and point something out that you want them to look at. If you live in Ward 1 today, the WOW program starts this week. That stands for Ward Optimization Week. And they're going to be spending a lot of time this week spiffing up Ward 1. Let's learn more about that and everything else they're working on this week. Good morning, Mitch. Happy Monday. Glad you could join us.
1: Good morning, Dan. Good morning. Yes, another Monday. Long weekend, though. It was nice.
0: Yeah. A lot more three-day weekends would be good. I could get used to those.
1: Right.
0: Although
1: right.
0: It was a little hot. Yeah, I was definitely working outside on Friday for a little bit. And for a little bit, I guess, a lot of it mowing and doing some stuff. And I got to tell you, it was... I know you and I talked last week about having Gatorade on the trucks and everything for the guys working on the roads and stuff. But man, it was pretty brutal on Friday. It was pretty bad.
1: Yeah, it definitely was. Yeah that's for sure. Yeah. Saturday and Sunday were nice. So,
0: yeah.
1: So
0: and
1: we'll take a couple. 2 out of 3 is not bad.
0: That's right. And the parade went really well and everything downtown. I know you guys were part of that. Is that part of what you guys got to do today? Is just pick up anything that was left behind down there? I know you didn't have to have a lot of barricades or anything, but.
1: Right, yeah, they're headed out this morning. You know, they'll do a trash run down on Main Street and then pick up the remaining barricades and the variable message boards.
0: Yeah. So tell us about Ward 1. What do you guys got scheduled for that, for this WOW program this week?
1: So there'll be patrol patching through the entire section, and then that's where the vac truck will be concentrating on stuff. And then a bunch of sidewalk trimming, roadside trimming, got the roadside mower going out. And then we're going to be drag boxing the sidewalk on Dartmouth Street. And then we're going to be drag boxing Silent Way.
0: What's that mean, drag boxing?
1: So overlaying a new layer of pavement down.
0: Oh.
1: So we got a, it's not like a regular paver. There's really no heat to it. But.

0: being that close to the hot top plant. The material doesn't cool down enough to make us worry about it at all.
1: Huh. So these are areas where that has that the, so these are the areas that have the asphalt sidewalks.
0: Correct. Yeah, yeah. Yep. Yeah. Silent Way. Silent Way is the road itself, and then 2 years ago, I think it was 2 years ago, we bought a little sidewalk paver. We've been able to overlay quite a few of the old asphalt sidewalks.
1: Nice.
0: If it's concrete, we can't overlay it. If it's concrete, we got to do it with concrete.
1: Right. Right.
0: So yeah. Yeah.
1: So that and yeah, all. So yeah, all week long, they'll be in Ward 1 and just out cleaning and inspecting and fixing up everything that needs to get fixed up on the east side. So really, really nice. And then next week they're going to be in Ward 2. Anything else you guys are working on this week?
0: No, that's about it. Just concentrating on that area. The sign guy will be out there trimming, stop signs, street signs, all that stuff too. And, me and one of the other foremen are going to go out and patrol around this morning and probably come up with a handful more things,
1: trimming-wise.
0: And
1: yeah.
0: Right, exactly. Yeah, so.
1: And is it too late or not too late if somebody went on the Click Fix, for example, and said, hey, since you're in Ward 1, there's this such and such a... the corner is so-and-so. They could still let you know, or if they see you out there, they could mention it if they see you out and about in Ward 1?
0: Yeah, absolutely. Like you just said, if they see the guys, they can even mention it. Definitely, it's a big help to seek a Click Fix. If there's something people would like done or know that needs to be done, feel free to send it in.
1: Yeah, very good. Mitchell, we appreciate it an awful lot, and we'll catch up with you next Monday.
0: Sounds good, Dan. Thank you.
1: Yeah, this is the third year they've done the WOW program. We can mention it to the mayor. I know he's pretty proud of it, too. Really good idea where they just spend a week in each ward over the next 5 weeks, and just to make sure everything's in good shape, and if they need to do a little fixing up or a little cleaning here and there, they're able to do that, too. And they'll be in Ward 2 next week, as we mentioned. We had Don Lucier on the program last week, and he was previewing the downtown, the Main Street project, which technically gets underway this week. It's underway today. The actual digging by Liberty Utilities or the company that they've hired to swap out or replace the gas lines downtown will start. The real digging will start 1 week from today. I asked Don about that, what we can expect this week and what we can expect next week when the digging begins. Again, you can listen back to the podcast at mykeynow.com, but this is some of what Don said about the project and what we'll see the first 2 weeks.
2: Looking out, you'll see guys in the street locating where they're going to be working, marking out the limits of where they need to cut and whatnot. But no real traffic impacts next week.
1: All right.
2: That'll begin in earnest on the 13th.
1: Again, this isn't city-owned property. It's the lines owned by Liberty. Do they follow the sidewalk? We know that there are certain portions downtown under the sidewalk where you can see the grates, and that's where all the infrastructure is underneath. Is it just under the sidewalks? Is there any crisscrossing with the roads? How does it impact right up in front of businesses that have those connections? What's it look like underground, what they're going to be working on? And then that might help people have an understanding of what's going to be unsettled.
2: Sure. So for Liberty, their lines are actually in the road. The grates you're thinking of are actually
1: electrical
2: grates. Years ago, all of the electric was underground under the sidewalks and in those grates. Around 2012 to 2016, that time frame, Eversource did a lot of work to move all of their main infrastructure to the backsides of the Main Street building. So most of the electrical distribution isn't in Main Street anymore or Central Square.
1: Well, that's good news.
2: It is good news. But there are still electrical lines for like the city's lighting and the city's pedestals, the power pedestals that we use for events and whatnot. For Liberty, they're going to start on the west side of Central Square. That's the block in front of the Poorhouse and Edward Jones and whatnot. They will be running a new main from basically Court Street, the end of Court Street down to the very beginning of West Street. And there's also a little bit that runs sort of parallel to West Street, about maybe 50 or 75 feet down West Street towards you know the plaza, and then another 100 feet back into the intersection is where this first section of work will be. And basically, they're removing old cast iron gas pipes and replacing it with new modern plastic pipes.
1: Do you know how old those pipes might be?
2: I don't know the age, no.
1: Okay.
2: But they're cast iron, so that's probably, you know, early 40s at the youngest.
1: Yeah. And so does that mean it's just going to disrupt that lane of traffic closer to the sidewalk? What will we expect the next couple of weeks when they're doing the project, how that will disrupt traffic? That's one of the big questions, of course. Traffic flow, because it is Central Square.
2: So for the first week or so of Liberty's work, there won't be huge traffic disruptions. They'll be able to kind of just keep themselves close to the parking stalls and be able to bypass traffic around them. At some point, they need to cross that slip lane that runs out to West Street. And when that happens, they'll be detouring traffic. So if you're heading down Court Street and you want to go out West Street, you know, to go to CVS or whatnot, you're actually going to have to go down Main Street to Gilbo and then circle around that way.
1: Right. Or just know that that's up ahead and there are other ways prior there to getting out onto Central Square, obviously, to get over to that area.
2: And we will be announcing that, you know, through various things, news posts, social media, emails, before we implement that detour.
1: And so that's the west side of Central Square. Right. What's the estimate if they begin digging basically on the 13th? What's the time frame for that side of Central Square?
2: So they're estimating 2 to 3 weeks on that side.
1: Okay.
2: So like I said, that first week shouldn't be a huge traffic impact. The second week, they're going to start getting into that slip lane and then the West Street, you know, work itself. That'll have a little bit more impact and there'll be detours for that. And then from there, they'll switch over to the east side of Central Square. There's another section of.
1: So from like Roxbury up to Washington in
2: exactly.
1: that section.
2: Yep. Exactly.
1: And then in front of the church.
2: There's nothing in front of the church.
1: Oh.
2: You also asked about services. There's actually only one business that's currently fed off of the pipes in Central Square. And that service is not going to be replaced. So they're going to take the existing service pipe out of the old gas main, plug it into the new gas main, and that'll be it.
1: All right, so less of an impact. That'll right. speed up the process. So what's the plan for parking? And I would assume that they can't get across and do the parking in front of the first block on the west side during that 2 or 3 week period, and then likewise on the other side of the street.
2: Exactly. They'll take up that block of parking in order to have their trucks and their equipment and everything there. And also there's going to be a trench, you know, open, so you won't be able to get to the parking spaces. But that'll be just that area. It won't be all of the parking in Central Square.
1: You mentioned the poorhouse and the restaurant has a sizable area, portion of the sidewalk where they have the dining and everything. Will they be allowed to do that then, or is it a safety issue since there are...
2: No, Liberty will not be affecting any of the sidewalks, and you know, there's no gas that's going to be coming out or anything like that. So
1: that was my next question.
2: It's all be safe.
1: All right. Any disruption then? So people will still be able to use the sidewalk, walk on the sidewalk. They'll just entering from either end, which is basically what they do anyway. Unless they're parking right in front of the businesses. What is the timing of the construction? Because there are people that live downtown and around the square. And what time are they going to start in the morning? And what time do they wrap up each night, do you think, roughly?
2: So roughly 7 to 5.
1: Okay.
2: I think their R.H. White typically works 7 to 3 is their normal hours. But depending on what they do, sometimes they'll go a little bit later.
1: Yeah, and if the weather's bad the next day, getting things done. And
2: yeah.
1: What condition do they leave the work in each night? You mentioned about having open trenches. What's it like each night during the weekday? And then there was always a conversation and has been about on weekends. And we'll talk about the other phases, too. What gets put back and the like, just to help out businesses and people walking around downtown.
2: So the trench has to be made safe before they leave. They can either do that by backfilling it, or we'll also allow them to put what's called a road plate over that trench. So it's a big thick steel plate. They pin it in place so that it doesn't move and then cars can drive over it.
1: Oh, really?
2: Yeah. Absolutely. Yeah.
1: All right. That's the first couple of phases. So nothing in front of the church, nothing on that side of Central Square. You can listen back to the full interview. Go to mykeenow.com. 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And the second Wednesday would be this Wednesday at 9 o'clock. And again, we could talk to the mayor about that. He's going to join us on our Open Mic show coming up at 9:10. Thanks again to Don Lucier from the Keene Department of Public Works. 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A little rain maybe on the way tonight. 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
4: Good morning. Some early sunshine gives way to cloud cover through the day. Temperatures into the low to mid 70s this afternoon. Some showers developing and becoming more of a likely rainfall through the night. Even a few heavier showers overnight, maybe a thunderstorm, down to the upper 50s. Tomorrow, showers likely upper 60s. The showers end, though, Tuesday night. Wednesday and Thursday, mostly sunny. Temperatures get back into the 80s. I'm meteorologist Phil Spivak from the WKBK Weather Center.
1: Fill in for Joe today. Joe, with the day off, Phil will be filling in and will be joining us live coming up in just about 15 minutes. And we'll get the timing of that rain and the heat that returns. Best and worst days of the week weather-wise. Red Sox. Hey, look at them Red Sox. Here's how their weekend went.
5: Here is your Monday Red Sox Minute presented by Samuel Adams. Sox had some fun this weekend in Anaheim. Jaron Duran and Wilson Contreras homered, and five Boston pitchers combined to give up two runs over six and a third innings in relief of injured starter Ranger Suarez, leading the Red Sox to a 7-5 win over the Angels, and that would be Boston's eighth win in 10 games after the three-game sweep. Angels have lost six straight. Suarez was named to the American League All-Star team on Saturday. He left with two outs in the third because of left abductor tightness. The left-hander pitched pretty well after Greg Weishart and then Tyron Guerrero and Garrett Whitlock all combined for four and a third hitless innings. Justin Slayton gave up a run in the eighth, and Aroldis Chapman got the save but did allow a solo homer. Sox off tonight. Tomorrow they head to Chicago. And that is your Red Sox Minute, presented by Samuel Adams.
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10: If you're behind on your City of Keene utility bill, you'll want to get that paid early this week. The City of Keene will begin charging interest on delinquent utility bills on July 10th. Customers with past due balances as of July 10th will see additional interest charges on their next quarterly bill. Customers enrolled in payment plans will not be charged interest

0: provided their payments remain up to date. The city council approved the new fees back in May as a way to reduce the number and amount of delinquent accounts. Dartmouth Health has launched a new virtual cancer support group as part of its Connect, Share, Care online peer network, offering survivors a space to discuss the emotional impact of diagnosis alongside treatment. The Living With and Beyond Cancer group connects patients in an online forum that runs around the clock and is peer facilitated, allowing members to participate when they're able. The program is designed to support both the medical and psychological sides of cancer care as patients move through treatment and recovery.
1: ABC News, I'm Brian Clark. After days of dangerous heat, large parts of the country now dealing with heavy rains and strong storms. ABC's Jaisha Patel's in Hoboken, New Jersey.
2: We've been dealing with these thunderstorms for a couple of days now, since at least Friday, and it has impacted NJ Transit service. That severe weather has brought down trees and knocked out power for many people in our area. And the Friday night storm brought down around 60 trees, which affected NJ Transit service. So crews have had to clean up storm debris on those tracks, and they're also working to get service back up and running.
1: The heat's still high in parts of the South over the next few days. President Trump leaves today for what could be some tense meetings with fellow NATO leaders this week in Turkey. He's also expected to meet with Ukraine's president. At least 12 people were killed overnight in new Russian attacks on Kyiv. In Utah, prosecutors will start laying out some of their case against the man accused of killing Charlie Kirk in a mini trial. This is ABC News.
3: 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Here's Kelsey Johnson.
0: Health officials are urging people to take precautions as West Nile virus season is off to its earliest and most active start in more than two decades, according to WMUR-TV. The CDC reports dozens of confirmed cases across more than 20 states and says mosquito activity is already well underway this year, well above typical early season levels. Officials say most people infected with West Nile virus experience mild or no symptoms, but severe cases can lead to serious neurological illness, with older adults and people with underlying health conditions at higher risk. Experts recommend using insect repellent, wearing long sleeves and pants, and removing standing water where mosquitoes can breed, especially as more people spend time outdoors during the summer. Your money now and sports are next. 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
6: I'm Dom Savino with Your Money Now. One of South Korea's leading chip makers is launching a long-awaited U.S. listing. SK Hynix wants to raise about $28 billion in what's expected to be the second largest share sale ever. It'll trail only last month's debut of SpaceX. SK Hynix looks to capitalize on the global AI boom after outperforming rivals like Samsung and Micron. Oil prices have dipped slightly this morning after the cartel of oil-producing countries and its allies agreed to boost output. OPEC Plus is responding to the gradual recovery of shipping traffic through the Strait of Hormuz. You might have flown EasyJet at some point during a European getaway. Well, the low-cost airline out of the UK is going private after a $7 billion takeover from an American private equity firm, Castle Lake. EasyJet will hope oil prices keep dipping after jet fuel costs spiked because of the U.S.-Iran war. On Wall Street, S&P 500 and NASDAQ futures are climbing. That's your money now.
7: That'll be $84.52.
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0: 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Jaron Duran and Wilson Contreras each hit home runs as the Red Sox beat the Angels 7-5 on Sunday. Boston got strong pitching out of its bullpen, with five pitchers combining to allow just two runs over 6 1/3 innings after starter Ranger Suarez left the game with an injury. Suarez exited in the third inning with tightness in his left leg, and the Red Sox have now won 8 of their last 10 games and swept the three-game series. The Boston Celtics have signed center Nemes Keita to a 4-year contract extension worth about $56 million. Keita is coming off of a breakout season, averaging career highs in points and rebounds while becoming a full-time starter for the first time. The move comes after the Celtics continue reshaping their roster following a major trade involving Jaylen Brown earlier last week. And locally, the Keene Swamp Bats hit the road tonight to take on the Sanford Mainers at Goodell Park, with first pitch set for 6:30. It's 67 degrees outside our West Keene studios at 737. In the WKBK News Center, I'm Kelsey Johnson.

0: Time to check the weather forecast. We'll find out about best and worst days. Timing of some rain on the way tonight. Phil Spivak's in for Joe this morning. 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Phil, nice to hear your voice. Good morning and happy Monday.
1: Happy Monday to you.
0: So, a little bit different this week compared to last week weather-wise. A little more of what we should be having for the start of July, I guess.
1: Yeah, it's a little grayer. It's a little cooler. It's even below normal for a change, which is different. Watching a lot of rain, though. It's sitting off to our south. Some of it's creeping in. We'll look for a few showers through the day, though the bulk of the rain stays south, especially the heavier stuff. We will likely see at least some scattered showers. But temperatures holding in the 70s for today under a fairly, I don't want to say thick overcast the whole day, but at least much of the day it's a pretty thick overcast. Tonight, rain does come down, occasionally a few heavier showers. Still watching to the south, southernmost parts of New England getting into those heavier showers. Temperature in the upper 50s. Showers continue, though, tomorrow. It's going to remain gray, dreary, mostly light spotty showers drizzle through later tomorrow. Upper 60s. Then Wednesday, Thursday looking nicer. Temperatures back into the 80s.
0: All right, so Wednesday and Thursday, we get back to pretty much where we're supposed to be, right? Normal highs are 83, lows overnight are 58. So it sounds like Wednesday, Thursday, even Friday, for the most part, more of what we're supposed to be having for weather. I always ask Joe about best day of the week and worst day of the week. Is tomorrow because of the amount of rain the worst day, or is it today? What about best and worst?
1: I think tomorrow, just because of the general the chance of drizzle. I'm not a big fan of drizzle, so some of that could be in the mix. So I'm gonna go with tomorrow as the worst day. Today isn't great, but showers are pretty spotty today, especially late day. So we'll have plenty of periods of dry today, and not think tomorrow's even a full washout, but still that the drizzle makes it a little worse. Wednesday, I'm gonna go Wednesday over Thursday, just because Thursday we may see by the tail end of the day a couple of isolated showers, mainly in the evening. So I'll go with Wednesday as the best day.
0: All right, so Wednesday is the best day, and again, very typical. Not a lot of humidity either. Is that are we going to start to dry out a little bit Wednesday, Thursday, as far as the humidity? Because that was the real killer last week, was that humidity.
1: Yeah, when you get those high temperatures, when you get the especially the high dew points, it just becomes brutal. Now, the relative humidity today and tomorrow, because of the cooler temperatures, is actually sort of high, but the dew point is much lower than it was last week. We're looking at mostly low to mid-60s. So as the temperatures come back up and the dew points stay in that general area, much more comfortable humidity levels by Wednesday, Thursday. But today, and especially the overnights, as the temperatures back down into the 50s, the dew points follow through the night, that'll mean some fog. So when we talk about humidity, relative humidity, cooler temperature, certainly not unbearable for discomfort, just because of some fog. But it will be, we'll say, moderate humidity for the days in general.
0: All right. The next coming weekend, again, we had the hot and humid weather, but for the most part, we made it through the long holiday weekend in pretty good shape. What about the next coming weekend?
1: The next weekend, we're going to be into this generally somewhat unsettled pattern. Every couple of days, something is going to roll through. I think we may actually sneak out much of next weekend okay. Saturday looking okay. Sunday questionable with the second system coming in. But temperatures should be pretty close to average. Upper 70s, low 80s. Might even, especially if we get enough sun both days, could push a little farther into the 80s. So both at this point, weekend overall is looking pretty good.
0: Yeah. All right. We'll take it. Look at Phil Spivak, full of good news. We could use some rain, and we know about drought conditions, and things have just been so terribly dry. What is the timing of the showers today and tonight, and when we can expect to see some raindrops?
1: Well, the rain is coming down heavily. If we could just take a few buckets down to Connecticut, we could bring a whole lot of rain up, because they are getting inches and inches and inches of rain today.
0: Wow.
1: For us, we're looking at mostly a late day for some light showers and sprinkles. Overnight, best chance for those measurable showers through early tomorrow. And we're talking still not a whole lot. If we get any of those heavier showers coming through, quarter, half an inch, mostly, though, we're looking at lower amounts than that. Just the sprinkle drizzle, which add up very, very slowly. So the timing for the best chance of measurable rain showers is later nighttime, early morning tomorrow. Anything from mid-afternoon through about early evening tomorrow, though, could feature at least some type of shower.
0: All right, some type of shower. But even though the rain might come down heavy tonight, it doesn't last too long, and that's why it's still only maybe a quarter to a half an inch. So we don't have to worry about any washouts or anything like that.
1: Yeah, we're really looking at very isolated, heavier showers. Not too many, because there's a strong high pressure to the north. It's blocking most of that moisture, so it just has a hard time getting through. So I think we're going to miss most, if not all, of the heavier showers.
0: I heard somebody on the news over the weekend, they used the term rain block. Is that right? Like a rain block, or there's something that's going on that prevents us from having more rain than we should be getting?
1: Yeah, I think that's a pretty good term. With this high, it's almost creating, I would almost use the term wall between where the heavy rain is, and it's trying to move north. It'll get through maybe central Massachusetts at worst, but then you'll see a sharp line where you go from 2 to 4 inches of rain to a quarter of an inch or less. And even then, as you get farther north into the northern parts of New Hampshire, Vermont, you're talking almost nothing at all. So that high is strong, and it's blocking the north of progress. There's a lot of moisture. It wants to move northward. It just can't. That's why it's jumping out over Connecticut.
0: Yeah, so they're going to get the lion's share of all of that. And with that thunderstorm, a possible isolated thunderstorm, like severe-type storms, Wednesday night into Thursday, was that where all of a sudden we just had this, 11 o'clock at night, midnight, this big thunder and lightning storm right on top of us. Any chance that happens tonight or not?
1: No, we're not looking at anything like that. That was driven by a lot of instability along the warmer was still pushing in at that point. We were already hot, but it was a secondary push, and it was driven by that. And it was just so much moisture and so much instability. We don't have anything even comparable to that as far as moisture, really, or instability right now. So thunderstorms, more likely, if anything, a rumble rather than actual obnoxious thunderstorm.
0: Obnoxious. Last question. One of our listeners says, going to an outdoor concert down in Northampton, Mass., this is tomorrow, starts at 7 p.m. Will all that rain and everything have moved out by then? It's an outdoor concert. You know where it is, just down the road from us, Northampton, at 7 o'clock tomorrow. What can they expect?
1: Probably okay as far as anything that would really be disruptive. There may still be some of that drizzle in spots, maybe a passing sprinkle, but by that point, most everything should be out as far as anything significant. So don't plan for dry ground, but most likely okay for getting things off.
0: Very good. Why don't you go ahead, Phil is in for Joe this morning. Here's our forecast for the first full week of July. Give it to us, Phil, back to back.
1: All right, well, for today, a lot of cloudiness, and a lot of it, especially early on, is more of a thin cloud cover, but a thickening cloud through the day. Some showers are possible late day, and again, we're talking mostly light, spotty showers today, low to mid-70s. Maybe a rumble if any of those heavier showers roll toward us. Might even be distant thunder from some to the south, but best chance for any heavier showers comes through during the night tonight, early tomorrow morning as well, down to the upper 50s. Showers mostly tapering off to drizzle and sprinkles through the afternoon tomorrow, and then finally ending into the early evening. Upper 60s, we'll see sunshine breaking through after some early fog. Wednesday, low 80s, low to mid 80s on Thursday, right on par for this time of year. And then a chance again for some scattered showers and thunderstorms on Friday with a high in the low to mid 80s.
0: Very good. Excellent job, Phil. Always good to hear your voice. We'll catch up with you soon, and have a good week. Thanks for joining us.
1: You as well.
0: All right, Phil Spivak in for Joe this morning. We could use the rain. We're not getting that much, but it'll help with the gardens and the lawns. Even after the pretty good shower we had at the end of the week last week, just a day or two later, man, the ground's just as dry as a bone. We won't know about any impact from that or any other rain this week as far as the drought report is concerned. We won't talk about that until Thursday. 7:46 and Phil's weather brought to you by Monadnock Ford in Swansea and Monadnock Ford over in Brattleboro. 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We have some helpful advice. Danny Lipford's on the way. Next news from ABC Top of the Hour. Don't forget the mayor will be here to answer any questions in the field comments. Jay Kahn will join us on our open mic show coming up a little bit later at 9:10 this morning.
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5: 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I'm Danny Lipford with Tip for Today's Homeowner.

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0: 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A little Eddie Rabbit.
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0: It's 8 minutes before 8 o'clock. Next news, ABC News and Kelsey with our local news right around the corner. Also next hour, the Old Farmer's Almanac and a Monadnock Moment, your history lesson with Alan Rumrill today. He's going to tell you about the legend of Granite Lake. There's a lot of legends, actually, and a lot of stories about Granite Lake. He's going to share one of those with us coming up in just a little bit, about an hour away. We'll also have our expanded look at business news at 9 o'clock this morning. Your open mic show will feature the mayor of the city of Keene. We'll talk about property reevaluation. We'll talk about housing in general. We'll talk about the city's work through the course of the summer, and anything and everything else you want to talk about when it comes to the Elm City, including, of course, taxes with the property reevaluation. Everybody just kind of holding their breath to find out how much their house is going to be worth, and then overall how much that's going to impact our taxes. World Cup, again, everybody talking about everything online, all over the news. Not celebrating just how wonderfully the FIFA World Cup has been going, and the fact that the United States men are still in it, and some of the favorites like Argentina, England with a big win. But now everybody's just talking about whether or not President Trump, because of his communications with the head of FIFA, helped overturn a red card penalty. Meaning that obviously the penalty still exists. He was removed from the game, the player Bellingham, but now he's going to be able to play tonight versus Belgium because they found some rule, some article saying that they could kind of put it on hold for a year before actually implementing the penalty. It's sort of like what you see in the court, you know, the court reports and the court files. Somebody gets arrested, they get prosecuted, they're found guilty, but they don't have to serve jail time or pay fines or something if they can keep their nose clean for a certain period of time, you know, and then they'll wipe it away. I guess that's pretty much what they're doing with this World Cup penalty and the fact that now Phelan Bellingham's going to play. Now, as a U.S. fan, he's our leading scorer. We have the two strikers playing side by side. This is good news for the U.S., but now if the U.S. wins, then everybody's going to cry foul. And the United States doesn't need the bad press. The president, I think we all agree, should have just stayed out of it. But he hasn't, so we'll see what happens. We're playing tonight at 8 o'clock, taking on Belgium. Great match today at 3 o'clock, Portugal and Spain. Spain seemed, the first couple of matches in group play, seemed a little lackluster, but they're ready to go now. Incredible defense, too. Portugal, of course, has Ronaldo. So that'll be a great match. Argentina and Egypt tomorrow at noon. Switzerland and Colombia also playing on Tuesday. Thursday, France versus Morocco. That's the quarterfinals. Friday, the winner of Portugal-Spain will take on the winner of tonight's match between USA and Belgium. So I am guessing that if we win tonight, we're going to be playing Spain. Saturday, Norway versus England. They're going to play that one in Miami. The U.S. game, by the way, if they win tonight, they'll be playing in California, Southern California. Argentina, Egypt, the winner of that versus Switzerland, Colombia, also on Saturday. So that's some of the matchups. I mentioned ticket prices. Not like you're going to hop on a flight and just go watch one of the matches. StubHub, cheapest price for two tickets, $3,000, about $1,503 each, including some fees. Best seat in the house for StubHub right now, $8,840 for two tickets. About $4,420 each. Some of the other ones, Ticketmaster has a pair of tickets for $10,000. And SeatGeek has a pair of tickets for $3,100. So as you get closer and closer to the finals, obviously the tickets are going to cost a whole lot more. Just in case you're wondering, when you see people in the stands and the crowds, how much they're paying for their tickets. I was also reading a story. I guess a lot of just pure soccer fans and fans of the World Cup are upset that the finals are going to take place in New Jersey at the Meadowlands, as opposed to playing in a stadium that's more soccer friendly and just more friendly in general as far as the atmosphere. And everybody's pointing to where England beat Mexico at Azteca, this gorgeous, huge soccer only stadium in Mexico City, much larger even than the capacity down in New Jersey at the Meadowlands and just a mecca for soccer. And some folks upset about that. But I guess as the U.S. as being, I guess you could call us the lead country between us and Canada and Mexico, probably had a little more sway or a little more pull in getting that match in the U.S. Although they have a great time in Seattle. And that's a, I think, the only stadium we're playing in the U.S. that is most soccer friendly, given its width, and that's really all that happens there now is soccer, as opposed to all these football stadiums that have been converted. Going to be a late night, hopefully not too late, and we'll talk about the U.S. game tomorrow. Yeah, I'm planning to stay up and watch it. That's what naps are for. 7:58, your news on the way in 2 minutes. 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
1: From ABC News, I'm Brian Clark. President Trump will ring the stock exchange opening bell from the Oval Office today. It'll be to mark the start of the so-called Trump account, the new tax advantage investment accounts. Then he makes a crucial overseas trip, says ABC Stephen Portnoy in Washington.
2: Tonight, the president will fly in the new Air Force One overseas for the first time, heading to a two-day NATO summit in Turkey. The White House says the president will continue pressing European leaders to spend more of their own money on defense as Trump considers a further drawdown of U.S. troops based in Europe. While in Ankara, he'll also meet with Ukrainian President Volodymyr Zelensky, who's seeking more American Patriot missile interceptors to fend off Russian attacks.
1: And those Russian attacks have ramped up. Ukrainian officials say at least 18 people were killed in overnight strikes, 12 of them in the capital, Kyiv. The president may have also showed his influence on the World Cup. Sources confirm he spoke with FIFA's president leading up to FIFA's Sunday decision to allow the USA's top goal scorer, Vlaaren Balogun, to play in tonight's round of 16 game against Belgium. ESPN analyst Hercules Gomez is a former U.S. national team member.
3: FIFA's not admitting they made a mistake. They're not admitting that the referee on the field made a mistake and gave the player a red card when it shouldn't have been a red card. The red card hasn't been rescinded. What's going on here is they're suspending the suspension.
1: Other countries, including Belgium, have objected. More than 60 million people in the Northeast under a flood watch as extreme heat moves into the Carolinas. It was deadly over the weekend, and ABC's Jim Ryan says the first signs of trouble are muscle spasms and cramps.
4: Heat exhaustion brings heavy sweating and dizziness. Stay in the heat and confusion can set in.
5: That confusion could be a symptom of heat stroke, which is an emergency. That is the time to call 911 or get someone to emergent care immediately without delay.
4: ABC News medical contributor Dr. Alok Patel. On average, extreme heat kills twice as many Americans every year as the next deadliest weather threat.
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1: The man accused of killing conservative influencer Charlie Kirk last year is set to appear in front of a judge today.
12: For the first time in this case, Charlie Kirk's parents and his wife Erica will attend today's hearing in what's expected to be like a mini trial that could last all week. Prosecutors will be laying out parts of their case with evidence and testimony to prove to a judge they have probable cause to move forward to trial. 10 months after allegedly shooting and killing Charlie Kirk, Tyler Robinson still has not entered a plea. Today, he will begin to hear the case against him. Alex Stone, ABC News, Provo, Utah.
1: The Wayne County, Ohio sheriff said three people, including an officer, were killed in a shooting. The suspect was also killed. Authorities say it happened during a disturbance in Rittman, southwest of Akron in Wayne County. Authorities say the officers immediately started taking fire as they arrived. A group of proclaimed white nationalists marched through Washington, D.C. during the weekend's July 4th celebrations. Now a cabinet member is responding.
13: Hundreds of people participated in the march, covering their faces and wearing hats featuring the logo of the Patriot Front. The group was heard chanting the words, "Reclaim America." When President Trump's Interior Secretary Doug Burgum was asked about the march, he cited the First Amendment. Now, the Anti-Defamation League says the Patriot Front is responsible for most of the white supremacist propaganda distributed in the U.S.
1: To ABC's Karen Hua, I'm Brian Clark, ABC News.
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16: 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State investigators are working to determine what happened at a Peterborough home Sunday evening, where one man died and another was hospitalized. Police responded to a reported disturbance on Grove Street around 8:30 p.m. and found one man dead outside the house with apparent gunshot wounds. A second man was found inside with apparent stab wounds and was taken to a nearby hospital for treatment. Authorities say the evidence gathered so far suggests the two men were involved in the same incident, and there is no known threat to the public. The investigation remains ongoing. The Keene City Council covered a wide range of issues Thursday night, from housing and property taxes to downtown events and infrastructure projects. Councilors held a public hearing on a request for temporary tax relief to help convert a former barn on Elm Street into two apartments, with the proposal now heading to committee for further review. The council also advanced proposed updates to local property tax exemptions and credits for qualifying residents and veterans, accepted a 3-year private donation to help fund a sustainability planning position, and heard updates on downtown construction and the city's airport solar project. Several new requests, including traffic safety improvements, a historical marker, and possible rules for dogs at downtown events, were also referred to committee. Keene's long-awaited downtown project starts prep work today. The first phase of the project will happen on the west side of Central Square. Contractors for Liberty Utilities will be moving and replacing gas lines. Workers will begin marking dig sites today, but digging will not actually begin until July 13th. Keene Public Works Director Don Lucier says the best way for people to keep up with the project information is to get on the city's downtown project email list.
17: We have a project-specific mailing list set up for this project, and what we're looking at is probably about once a week sending out an update. And if there's more time-sensitive changes to traffic pattern or unexpected utility disruptions or that sort of thing, we'll get them out through that way right away.
16: To get on that list, go to the city's website, keennh.gov, click on the downtown project link, and you'll see the sign-up instructions. Don Lucier spoke with Dan Mitchell last Wednesday on WKBK's open mic program. You can listen back to that interview on mykeennow.com. 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
16: More drops for chip stocks and other AI winners overshadow gains for the majority of Wall Street on Thursday. Wall Street was closed on Friday. The S&P 500 gained less than 1 point and will open at 7,483. The Dow Jones Industrial Average climbed 594 points and begins trading this morning at 52,900. And the NASDAQ fell 207 points and opens at 25,832.
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16: Jaron Duran and Wilson Contreras each hit home runs as the Red Sox beat the Angels 7-5 on Sunday. Boston got strong pitching out of its bullpen, with five pitchers combining to allow just 2 runs over 6 1/3 innings after starter Ranger Suarez left the game with an injury. Suarez exited in the third inning with tightness in his left leg, and the Red Sox now have won 8 of their last 10 games and swept the 3-game series. The Boston Celtics have signed center Nemias Keita to a four-year contract extension worth about $56 million. Keita is coming off of a breakout season, averaging career highs in points and rebounds while becoming a full-time starter for the first time. The move comes after the Celtics continue reshaping their roster following a major trade involving Jaylen Brown earlier last week. And locally, the Keene Swapbats hit the road tonight to take on the Sanford Mainers at Goodell Park with first pitch set for 6:30. The WKBK Dependable Forecast is next, brought to you by Cushing & Sons, Wells & Pumps, and AquaAid Systems, solving water supply concerns and water quality issues. 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
4: Good morning. Some early sunshine gives way to cloud cover through the day. Temperatures into the low to mid 70s this afternoon. Some showers developing and becoming more of a likely rainfall through the night. Even a few heavier showers overnight, maybe a thunderstorm, down to the upper 50s. Tomorrow, showers likely upper 60s. The showers end, though, Tuesday night. Wednesday and Thursday, mostly sunny. Temperatures get back into the 80s. I'm meteorologist Phil Spivak from the WKBK Weather Center.
5: It's 68 degrees outside our West Keene studios at 8:11 in the WKBK News Center. 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

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Mitch here with you, Monday morning, July 6, 2026. I trust you had a nice weekend, a good weekend, a productive weekend, a celebratory weekend. Congratulations, folks in the Monadnock region. Haven't seen or heard of any real problems with fireworks or brush fires or things of that nature. Now we have, another 50 years? Next big celebration, 300 years for America. As I mentioned, many of us, several hundred people gathered in Marlboro for a town photograph, sort of a tradition around the big moments as it relates to the anniversary of the birth of our town, which is also 1776. It just happens to go right along with the U.S. and its anniversary and birthday. And more than a few people I talked with or heard them talking, they had their kids there. They had all the children that wanted to come down front for the photo. And the guy was up on this big ladder, and the lawn in front of the library tilts downwards. It slopes. So I think everybody, for the most part, should be visible in the photo. My buddy Luca, my wife and myself, we were standing next to Luca and his wife, Lindy. So that was pretty cool, looking down the road for posterity. That Luke and I in the model picture together. But people mentioning that they'll take another picture, say, in 50 years for the 300th. And, it was mostly young people saying it. Friends of our kids, for example, they're like 18, 19, 20, 25. Oh, yeah, just think, we'll gather again in, 50 years. We'll be like in our 70s. And all the rest of us are looking around going, well, we're probably not going to be here. So it was a little weird, but it was a lot of fun. And Marlboro did a great job with the dedication of the Revolutionary War Memorial. A lot of people worked very, very hard to make that happen. So it was a nice event in one way that we celebrated the 4th of July. Coming up next Tuesday, a week from tomorrow, Eric Orff joins us, wildlife biologist, certified wildlife biologist for over 50 years in the state of New Hampshire. He's been retired over 10 years, but he's still very, very active with the outdoors and conservation and helping to protect.

0: protect the wildlife here in New Hampshire. We know he's one of your favorite guests, and we always learn so much about what's wild in New Hampshire. I forwarded him the story. We'll talk about it next Tuesday. You probably maybe seen the picture. Channel 9 reported on this, too. A Maine couple heading out for a day of fishing happened upon a scene fit for a nature documentary. A moose calf, and they've got a very clear photo of this. A lot of what you see now online, you got to be careful. It's AI. You see all this weird stuff with animals. It's a moose calf running for its life, being chased by a very large black bear. Elvia and Todd Malcolm were in Telos Township, Maine. It's about an hour or so from their home in Lincoln, when they saw a female moose along the edge of a wooded area before she turned down a side road. I said to Elvia, I said, "Hey, grab your phone, because you're going to get a chance to get a picture of a moose," Todd Malcolm said. They parked their truck to watch the moose and noticed she seemed agitated and was grunting as if calling to a calf. Suddenly, the calf was visible, and so was the bear, as they came charging out of the trees, heading straight towards them. Todd Malcolm said there was no doubt in his mind that the bear would catch the calf and decided not to let nature take its course that day. "I put my truck in drive and I stepped on the gas," explaining that he wasn't trying to hurt the bear, just trying to put the truck between the bear and the calf. "I knew what I had to do, so I just did it." "The bear jumped to the side and ran off," said Todd Malcolm. "Boom, gone, right off into the woods." His wife was very happy and relieved that they were able to intervene. "My heart was racing because I did not want to witness the bear catching the calf," she said. "As soon as the calf got past the truck and we were able to get the bear to give up the chase, I looked up the road and saw that they were together, the mom and the calf." Once the excitement was over, Elvia Malcolm started looking through the photos on her phone and was amazed to see that she had some clear action shots of the chase. They are really good photos. "I really thought I probably got like a bug on the windshield when I started to look at them. I took them through the front windshield of the truck. I wasn't outside. No way I was getting outside the truck." After making sure that the mother moose and calf were reunited and safe, the Malcolms continued to their fishing spot where they caught some brook trout. So the reaction to this story online is mixed. Many people congratulating the Malcolms for intervening. Many saying that it's the circle of life. Some people were feeling bad for the moose. Some people were feeling mad for the bear, meaning they should have let nature take its course. Others weighing in, suggesting that bears don't usually eat moose. They don't hunt them down for prey, not usually. And again, we're not sure what the level of expertise is from these folks weighing in online. And yes, some are just being downright mean and nasty, but that's what people do on the internet. That's how cowards entertain themselves, I guess. But anyway, so Eric Orff will know, because he was the bear guy in New Hampshire officially for years and years and years. And the possibility or probability of a black bear hunting down a calf. Now, it wasn't a teeny tiny little calf. It was pretty good size. So it was probably born, I'm guessing, back in April, May. So it's, you know, a couple, 3 months old. And it was one running. I mean, and moose can run pretty fast, too, with those long legs. So Eric Orff will be with us a week from tomorrow, and we'll ask him about it. You can find the story online. There isn't video. There's just photos. But a lot of people taking sides about should they have intervened in the bear's pursuit of trying to get fed. Pretty interesting. Eric will talk about it next week. Other things happening in the state, and this news story came out right at the end of the day Thursday, going into the long holiday weekend, and basically the news cycle was kind of frozen over the weekend because everybody was celebrating our nation's birthday. But the governor whipped out her veto pen and vetoed a lot of bills. Some are suggesting it's sort of the path that Chris Sununu took, not just going along to get along with all of the Republicans, or in this case now in the state, the Free Staters and the Libertarians. Governor Ayotte vetoed 9 bills. That's a lot, by the way. A toll increase for out-of-staters, a book ban measure that would have allowed the Attorney General's office to target healthcare centers where abortions are provided. She also vetoed a measure that would have allowed for landlords to get 2 months upfront rent as opposed to just 1 month. She signed 74 bills into law, and the list is huge. And when they give you the list, they don't tell you what the bill is. It's just what it relates to. So that's kind of a pain. It was the vetoes, though, which can possibly be overridden, that received the most reaction. This is Paula Tracy writing for In-Depth New Hampshire. With a lack of affordable housing being a key issue in the state and one that could be on the minds of voters this fall, the governor vetoed a measure that opponents said would have made it harder and more expensive for people to find a home, saying we're grateful to Governor Ayotte for vetoing House Bill 1336, which would have made renting more expensive, according to Housing Action New Hampshire Director Nick Taylor. He said it comes at a time when New Hampshire families are facing rising costs and limited rental options. He said adding new costs would have moved our state in the wrong direction. In June, over 40 organizations, ranging from shelters and service providers to organizations representing aging populations, victims of domestic violence, and veterans groups, signed a joint letter to the governor urging her to veto it. The median rent for a two-bedroom apartment, this is the median, so halfway between the highest and lowest. The median rent for a two-bedroom apartment in New Hampshire is $2,024, which means that if this bill was allowed to become law, and again, I don't know what genius had the idea to get this bill, present it and get it passed, that a qualified renter would need $6,072 available to rent a median two-bedroom apartment. Under current law, landlords may already require a security deposit equal to 1 month's rent, in addition to the first month's rent at move-in. 45% of renters currently pay more than 30% of their whole income just on their housing. That's according to the March 2026 Census Bureau. 45%, it's not supposed to go over 30. The governor's veto statement read, this is what Governor Ayotte said. She said, the bill seeks to address the housing access problem of renters who do not meet existing landlord-defined renter criteria, such as credit history, income, prior evictions, or references. While improving housing access is essential, requiring the prospective renters to provide potentially thousands of dollars more than current law up front would impede access to the housing. Moreover, the bill's language is not clear on how long a landlord can keep the funds, and it allows the landlord's discretion to unfairly withhold tenants' deposits. So for these reasons, I vetoed it. You would need your first month's rent plus two more months' rent just to get into an apartment. Even if you have a really good job, that's really tough to come up with. We knew she was going to veto the one for toll increases, saying, I have clearly said I don't want to support raising the tolls. It would have raised the tolls for those without a New Hampshire Easy Pass, meaning the out-of-staters. She still didn't want to do it. Abortion. Governor Ayotte announced the veto of House Bill 232, a bill that abortion supporters said would have used the Attorney General's office to target health centers and hospitals that provide abortion care and included no data or privacy protections. The bill would have required the Attorney General to create an annual report to share with New Hampshire politicians, potentially further jeopardizing the safety of abortion providers. This is what the governor said as to why she vetoed it. Federal law has long protected the religious beliefs or moral convictions of medical professionals and the right to decline to perform or assist an abortion. This federal right of conscience protects those in New Hampshire that do work for an abortion provider. Therefore, the bill is unnecessary. It does not create any greater protection for New Hampshire medical professionals. So she went ahead and vetoed it. This bill, by the way, House Bill 232, was the last remaining anti-abortion bill of the biennium. The book bill, this was Senate Bill 434, also got vetoed. The governor wrote, this bill is similar to the bill I vetoed last year. As a parent, I understand and appreciate the concerns parents have about their children being exposed to age-inappropriate or objectionable material in our schools. And at the same time, existing New Hampshire law already requires school districts to adopt a policy allowing an exception to specific course material based on a parent's determination that material is objectionable. Parents must be notified at least 2 weeks in advance of course materials that involve human sexuality, sexual education, sexual orientation, gender, gender identity, or gender expression. If a parent objects in writing, New Hampshire law further requires an alternative agreed upon between the school and the parent. So as current law provides a mechanism for parents through their local school districts to exercise their rights to ensure their children are not exposed to inappropriate materials, I again have vetoed the bill. This is Senate Bill 434. She also vetoed a bill about trial petitions and House Bill 1337. She wrote, New Hampshire Council on Autism Spectrum Disorders remains an active group providing valuable feedback to the Department of Motor Vehicles from parents and service providers and advocates about issues affecting individuals with autism spectrum disorder. As it is a volunteer board, it is done at little to no cost to the taxpayers. The Department of Motor Vehicles appreciates the feedback and work it has done and continues to do it with the council. So she preserved that. There were a couple other vetoes. And again, she signed over 70 bills right before the weekend. She signed 74 bills. 26 past the hour. Let's update you on the weather. 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Cheshire County employees love their job and think you will too. Learn all about it. 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
2: Good morning. Some early sunshine gives way to cloud cover through the day. Temperatures into the low to mid 70s this afternoon. Some showers developing and becoming more of a likely rainfall through the night. Even a few heavier showers overnight, maybe a thunderstorm down to the upper 50s. Tomorrow, showers likely upper 60s. The showers end though Tuesday night. Wednesday and Thursday, mostly sunny. Temperatures get back into the 80s. I'm meteorologist Phil Spivak from the WKBK Weather Center.
0: And right now we have mostly cloudy skies. That's the sort of cloud cover that we're going to have for a good part of the day, even though you could have a pretty good downpour tonight. Probably won't matter more than a quarter to a half inch of rain, so we shouldn't have any washouts, and only very spotty. Some people may not see any rain tonight. We are right now up to 69 degrees. On the way for you next, the old farmer.
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4: 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One of the great pleasures of a summertime evening is watching fireflies put on their mating displays. And if you're especially observant, you may notice there is a pattern to their light show. The species most of us have in our backyards, the common eastern firefly, will randomly flash and fly up in an arc, making a J shape in the air. 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Insects from that group have a unique synchronized flash. In early summer, folks travel from miles around to see their choreographed yellow-green glow. That's the Old Farmer's Almanac Radio Report. 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
6: If you're behind on your City of Keene utility bill, you'll want to get that paid early this week. The city will begin charging interest on delinquent utility bills on July 10th. Customers with past due balances as of July 10th will see additional interest charges on their next quarterly bill. Customers enrolled in payment plans will not be charged interest provided their payments remain up to date. The City Council approved the new fees back in May as a way to reduce the number and amount of delinquent accounts. Dartmouth Health has launched a virtual cancer support group as part of its Connect, Share, Care online peer network, offering survivors a space to discuss the emotional impact of diagnosis alongside treatment. the Living With and Beyond Cancer Group connects patients in an online forum that runs around the clock and is peer facilitated.

0: facilitated, allowing members to participate when they're able. The program is designed to support both the medical and psychological sides of cancer care as patients move through treatment and recovery. A look at the Monadnock region's most accurate and dependable weather forecast is on the way. Right now, let's get the top world and national news from ABC News.
1: ABC News, I'm Brian Clark. After a weekend of celebrating the nation's 250th birthday, President Trump leaves Washington later today. He'll meet with allies at a potentially contentious summit.
2: President Trump leaves for the high-stakes NATO summit in Turkey, where he'll meet with world leaders on the wars in Iran and Ukraine. It comes as President Trump has been blasting our allies for not spending enough on their own defense and for refusing to get involved in the war in Iran.
1: That's ABC Selena Wang. Overnight, Ukraine was hammered by another barrage of Russian missiles and drones. At least 18 people were killed, including 12 in the capital, Kyiv. Right now in Iran, threats against the president during the funeral procession for Iran's supreme leader who was killed in a strike on the opening day of the war. And the president apparently played a part in the World Cup, as sources say he called FIFA's president over the red card given to USA star Falaron Balogun. FIFA lifted his one-game suspension. This is ABC News.
3: 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Here's Kelsey Johnson.
0: Health officials are urging people to take precautions as West Nile virus season is off to its earliest and most active start in more than two decades, according to WMUR-TV. The CDC reports dozens of confirmed cases across more than 20 states and says mosquito activity is already well underway this year, well above typical early season levels. Officials say most people infected with West Nile virus experience mild or no symptoms, but severe cases can lead to serious neurological illness, with older adults and people with underlying health conditions at higher risk. Experts recommend using insect repellent, wearing long sleeves and pants, and removing standing water where mosquitoes can breed, especially as more people spend time outdoors during the summer. Your money now and sports are next. 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
5: I'm Dom Savino with Your Money Now. Netflix is trying to solve a big problem: how to keep people coming back for more of the same. Bloomberg reports many of the streamers' hit shows are losing more than a third of their audience from the first season to the second. The struggling sophomores include The Night Agent, One Piece, Four Seasons, and Running Point. Slowly returning to normal in global transit, part of the network from Danish shipping giant Maersk will restart sailing through the Suez Canal rather than going around Africa's Cape of Good Hope. Ships had been rerouted after years of attacks from Yemen's Houthi rebels. Save some room for Krispy Kreme's latest idea, Girl Scout cookies reimagined as donuts. Yes, there's a trio of new desserts inspired by the Girl Scouts that go on sale tomorrow at Krispy Kreme. The new recruits include a Thin Mints donut, a Lemon Ups donut, and a Coconut Caramel donut inspired by Samoa's and Caramel Delight. Mm. On Wall Street, futures are mostly higher. That's Your Money Now.
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0: Jaren Duran and Wilson Contreras each hit home runs as the Red Sox beat the Angels 7-5 on Sunday. Boston got strong pitching out of its bullpen, with five pitchers combining to allow just two runs over 6 1/3 innings after starter Ranger Suarez left the game with an injury. Suarez exited in the third inning with tightness in his left leg, and the Red Sox have now won 8 of their last 10 games and swept the three-game series. The Boston Celtics have signed center Nemias Keita to a 4-year contract extension worth about $56 million. Keita is coming off of a breakout season, averaging career highs in points and rebounds while becoming a full-time starter for the first time. The move comes after the Celtics continue reshaping their roster following a major trade involving Jaylen Brown earlier last week. And locally, the Keene Swampats hit the road tonight to take on the Sanford Mainers at Goodell Park, with first pitch set for 6:30.
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11: Good morning. Some early sunshine gives way to cloud cover through the day. Temperatures into the low to mid-70s this afternoon. Some showers developing and becoming more of a likely rainfall through the night. Even a few heavier showers overnight, maybe a thunderstorm, down to the upper 50s. Tomorrow, showers likely, upper 60s. The showers end, though, Tuesday night. Wednesday and Thursday, mostly sunny. Temperatures get back into the 80s. I'm meteorologist Phil Spivak from the WKBK Weather Center.
0: It's 69 degrees outside our West Keene studios at 836. 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

0: It's 8:37, open mic in 30 minutes. Our guest on a Monday morning, first Monday of the month, means Mayor Jay Kahn will join us on the program. You are always invited to call in with questions and comments for the mayor. Operating under a new budget, 8% tax increase for the city portion of the tax bill for the city. Reevaluation underway. We won't know what the tax rate's going to be till this fall. Real good chance if you own a home in the city of Keene that it went way up in value. Every 5 years, homes have to be brought up to 100% of evaluation. We'll talk about that. We'll talk about the fire department and safety and housing and everything else when the mayor joins us on the show. He'll be here in just a little bit, about a half an hour away. Checking business before the bell this morning and what's going on with the stock market. Markets closed on Friday because of the holiday. The way they shaped up on Thursday, there were some more drops for chip stocks and other AI winners, overshadowing gains for the majority of the Wall Street. The S&P was little changed Thursday, even though more than two-thirds of their stocks within the index were up. The Dow Jones Industrial Average was up 1.1%. That set another record. The NASDAQ Composite dropped, though, 0.8%, erasing their early gains. Stocks broadly got some help from data showing that U.S. hiring slowed last month. That pushed traders to trim their bets for a possible hike to interest rates later this month. But chip stocks from Seoul to New York are continuing to go down. The S&P will start the day and the week at 7483. The Dow will start at 52,900. The NASDAQ, 25,832. Russell 2000 for smaller companies will start at 29.96. The president will ring the opening bell for the New York Stock Exchange and the NASDAQ right from his Oval Office. It's a symbolic act that reflects how Trump has increasingly tied his presidency to the stock market. High inflation, though, has hurt his popularity. So the Republican president is trying to get more Americans to focus on their 401k investments as the November midterm elections draw closer. The event today is aimed at promoting the launch of Trump accounts, which will give kids access to investing. Treasury Secretary Scott Bessent has noted some 38% of Americans don't own any stock. So 38% of Americans not feeling the glee, so to speak. We'll talk about those kids' accounts in just a moment. European shares advancing after a retreat in Asia markets. U.S. futures climbing ahead of Wall Street's reopening following the Independence Day holiday and the short week last week. Oil prices are slipping after seven members of the OPEC Plus group of crude exporters decided to raise their output next month. Uncertainty over supplies persists, though, as negotiations with Iran aimed at fully reopening the Strait of Hormuz appears to be on hold because they're holding the funeral ceremonies in Iran right now for Ayatollah Ali Khamenei. This week's going to bring some updates on U.S. housing, inflation, and unemployment as well. That handful of countries in the OPEC Plus producing alliance are planning to increase their outputs, but only modestly next month. The Organization of the Petroleum Exporting Countries and its allies announced yesterday that seven countries are going to expand their oil production by a combined total of 188,000 barrels per day in August. It's the fifth consecutive month that the group known as OPEC Plus has agreed to raise their output. The participating countries and the decision on Sunday are Saudi Arabia, Russia, Iraq, Kuwait, and Kazakhstan, Algeria, and Oman. Oil and fuel prices have fallen since the U.S. and Iran reached an interim deal to end the fighting. Middle East oil production and shipments, though, are still below pre-war levels. Nonprofits and companies want to unite Americans behind community service drives and patriotic brand activations in the nation's 250th year. Volunteers and consumers are delivering a mixed response. Complicating the private sector's unifying ambitions is an uneasy national mood. A recent survey from the Associated Press and the NORC Center for Public Affairs Research is showing that fewer Americans see their country as exceptional compared to just 10 years ago. Two different planning commissions, rival events, are adding to that conflicting feeling, and they're trying to just get more people to give, to donate, especially, obviously, large companies and corporations. And a Delta Airlines flight and a high-flying firework reportedly came into contact in the sky over Chicago as the city was celebrating the 4th of July. Pilot of a Delta flight, 1076, notified air traffic controllers just before landing at Chicago Midway International Airport on Saturday that a firework hit the commercial airliner. In audio published by liveatc.net, the pilot describes feeling a big bang on the plane. Both the Federal Aviation Administration and Delta said the plane was able to land safely. Delta says none of the 52 passengers or six crew members were injured. Mechanics found no significant damage or no damage really at all to the aircraft. And a California farmer's been giving away free nectarines this week amid a legal dispute with a food market and distributing company, claiming exclusive rights over the variety of white nectarines that he grows. So Cesar Mora has been unable to sell his crop for the second year in a row due to the lawsuit. Guamara Brothers Fruit Company filed the suit against Mora in 2023. It centers on the company's claims of exclusivity over a variety of white nectarine called the Mona Lisa. Accusations that Mora broke their contract by selling the fruit to other packers. So Mora has accused the company of unfair and fraudulent business practices. A trial is scheduled for later on this month. But in the meantime, he's got all these nectarines, so he's just giving them away. Mentioned earlier about these Trump accounts and what it means for families with children. The president launching the accounts as of Saturday, aiming to boost financial independence for children. Under the program, parents can open a special investment account for any child born during the president's second term and automatically get $1,000 from the government. The accounts are open and can be open for older children, too, as long as they don't turn 18 before the end of the year. But they won't receive the full $1,000. The accounts are set to open for deposits, or were as of Saturday. The money and anything else deposited by employers, they can make a match, I guess, philanthropies, relatives, is invested in the stock market by private firms. Children can't have access to the money until they turn 18, and only then for specific purposes, like paying for a home or for schooling. The accounts already have gotten a boost from billionaires, beyond the $1,000 from the government. Michael Dell, the founder of Dell Technologies, and his wife Susan have pledged $6.25 billion to the accounts of some kids who don't qualify for the $1,000. On Wednesday, the president announced that Truth Social, that Sanjay Mehrotra, who's the CEO of Micron Technology, also gave $250 million. The president declared the program fabulously successful, saying that according to the Treasury Department, accounts have already been opened for 5.5 million children, 1.4 million of them eligible for the $1,000 contribution. 86% of the accounts were opened by families that earn less than $200,000 annually. So 5.5 million accounts opened, but only 1.4 are those that get the $1,000. So you can open an account, the government just won't give you any money for it, and you have to contribute to it yourself. By the way, you can also do that without these accounts. You can just start your own account in your kid's name. And New Hampshire has a pretty good investing program to save money for colleges, too. After a parent or guardian opens the account, the U.S. Treasury Department will contribute $1,000 for a newborn. Private banks and brokerages manage the money. It has to be invested in U.S. equity index funds that track the stock market and charge the accounts no more than 0.1% in annual fee. Parents can contribute up to $2,500 a year in pre-tax income, much like they do for a retirement account. Parents, employers, relatives, friends, and local governments and philanthropic groups can also pitch in. Yearly contributions are capped at $5,000, but contributions from government and charities don't count towards that total. We're doing something better than giving the next generation just a handout. As part of the launch, parents of older children are encouraged to open the accounts, but they don't have the $1,000 bonus. The money's reserved for babies born during the calendar year. To qualify, and this is the biggie, for the $1,000 seed money, a baby has to be a U.S. citizen, have a Social Security number, and be born between January 1st, 2025, and December 31st, 2028. Any parent can open the account for a qualifying child, regardless of the parent's immigration status. It's important to note that the child won't be able to access the money until they're 18, except for very rare circumstances. The money can't help with immediate expenses, and disbursements from the accounts will be subject to taxes. So they'd be taxed on the money that they withdraw. And again, you can go online, you can find some more information about it. Whether you get the seed money or not, that account will be available. And again, there's already ways to do that too, just without the seed money. 8:47, let's update you on what's going on out there weather-wise. 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
2: Good morning. Some early sunshine gives way to cloud cover through the day. Temperatures into the low to mid 70s this afternoon. Some showers developing and becoming more of a likely rainfall through the night. Even a few heavier showers overnight, maybe a thunderstorm down to the upper 50s. Tomorrow, showers likely upper 60s. The showers end, though, Tuesday night. Wednesday and Thursday, mostly sunny. Temperatures get back into the 80s. I'm meteorologist Phil Spivak from the WKBK Weather Center.
0: Thanks, Phil. Another warm day today, but temperatures, as you just heard, all this week, not nearly as bad as last week. We're only at 69 degrees right now. Taylor Swift and Travis Kelce got married over the weekend at Madison Square Garden. Lots of talk about that and trying to see pictures and trying to get information about what happened at the ceremony. Adam Sandler from right here in New Hampshire was the officiant. He's the one that married the two of them. And everybody this weekend's like, oh, we got to hear that. It's got to be funny. So everything went pretty well. Before they got married, and I know, and people are talking also, and I get it, the inconvenience to everybody around Madison Square Garden in that part of New York City because of blocking off the traffic and everything. But Taylor Swift and Travis Kelce did donate $26 million. To charities this week ahead of their Friday wedding at Madison Square Garden. According to Swift's publicist, the donations were spread out across 20 local and national charities. The announcement did not include any mention of Swift and Kelce's wedding, but a law enforcement official briefed on security plans told the Associated Press that the wedding that was held Friday, they had a small dinner rehearsal too. Nine of the selected organizations that are receiving some of the money are based right in New York, ranging from the Food Bank for New York City, City Harvest, to Musical Mentors, which is a nonprofit that connects music teachers with students in need. Again, Swift and Kelce donated $26 million to the charities ahead of the wedding. So that was very nice that they did that. Maybe you missed this story, too, because it was just as the news cycle went in the full throttle 250 celebration. Speaking of donations, President Trump Wednesday achieved his long-awaited ambition of flying on a new Air Force One thanks to the donation made by the Qatari government. The plans for the aircraft's future might prove, though, to be a little more difficult. As you know, we received this jet worth over $400 million. The United States, you and I, our taxes went in to retrofit it so it would be safe and secure to be an Air Force One vehicle. And when he leaves office, the plan is to have then the jet be the central point or focal point of President Trump's presidential library or whatever sort of center that he plans to open up. And so they took a maiden voyage with himself and his family and friends and close associates to check out the new Air Force One that he'll get to keep. Although, one story I was reading, the Wall Street Journal says that may not end up happening. There are a lot of rules and regulations as to why he doesn't get to keep the jet, and other presidents would be able to use it as well. People still talking about the financial release statement that the president made last week, showing that he made $2.2 billion in his first year back in office. Most of it off cryptocurrency, and his venture that he has with his sons and others. The Trump's family earnings experts say have moved him into an echelon of enrichment more associated with a strongman in Russia and in Turkey. The New York Times has an op-ed piece today. Trump's huge financial windfall has few precedent among world leaders. His earnings in office at a level once imaginable for any leader of a liberal democracy, particularly any sitting president. Chris Christie had wanted to be president. Of course, he was never elected. He's a former governor of New Jersey. He is a Republican. He used to be an insider with Donald Trump. Of course, he's not any longer. He's part of a roundtable each week on This Week with George Stephanopoulos on ABC News. And this is some of what Chris Christie had to say about the financial statement and President Trump and his family making all this money in just the first year of his second presidency.
3: He and his family believe they are entitled to this. This is an entitlement to them. They believe when they came back and won this election the second time, that that gave them license, that the American people gave them license to essentially go and take whatever they could take over this period of time. And quite frankly, you know, when you look at the scale of this, here's another thing apparently that Donald Trump learned from Vladimir Putin during his first term. This is Putin-esque type of corruption and self-enrichment. Every time he says one of those things, the ballroom won't cost anybody anything. Now we're talking about them wanting to move $1 billion to work on the ballroom. So, you know, the American people are starting to catch up to this. You can feel it.
0: We'll have some more time tomorrow to talk about that as well and some follow-up on what folks were saying about what Governor Christie had to say about this presidency. 7 before 9, ABC News. More from ABC News coming up top of the hour. The mayor will be here in about 15 minutes. It's his monthly visit on WKVK's Open Mic Show. A history lesson, the legend of Granite Lake with Alan Rumrill.
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9: Moment number 33, the legend of Granite Lake. A legend of Granite Lake, which lies in the towns of Stoddard and Nelson, gives us a picture of life in the wilderness before our ancestors arrived. According to the legend, the island in the lake was at that time inhabited by an old Indian chieftain named Pocahokit and his beautiful daughter Mamowich. One day, a handsome young Frenchman arrived at the shore of the lake while hunting. He noticed the smoke from Pocahokit's campfire, visited the island, and was welcomed by the father and daughter. The young hunter was fascinated by the pair, and he lingered by the lake, visiting the island often. Pocahokit was crippled, and the Frenchman often brought fresh game to the pair. They all became close friends. As summer gave way to autumn, Mamowich realized that she had fallen deeply in love with her handsome young friend. She waited at his campsite one evening until he returned from hunting and made her feelings known to him. The young man's surprise and embarrassment told Mamowich that her love was unrequited. The pain was too much for her to bear. She fled to her canoe, paddled quickly to the island, and flung herself from its high cliffs and into the water. The young French hunter now realized that he had stayed too long at the lake. Overcome with grief, he paddled to rescue Mamowich, but she never came to the surface. Pocahokit died shortly thereafter, still hoping for the return of his beautiful young daughter. It is said that Mamowich still haunts the island and the granite ledges which rise from the cold, dark waters of Granite Lake.
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12: And those will kick off Thursday morning. 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Don't miss it. They'll go fast. 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He's going to join us on our open mic program right after our news, which is next at 9 o'clock. 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
13: From ABC News, I'm Brian Clark. Extreme heat over the weekend was blamed for at least 25 deaths in New Jersey, and now the heat's given way in the Northeast to heavy rains. 40 million people are under a flood watch, says ABC meteorologist Ginger Z.
14: A lot of people needed rain, but flood watches now from Virginia and North Carolina up through Pittsburgh, Pennsylvania, and over to Hartford and even New Bedford. Rhode Island is in a flood watch as well, New York City.
13: The severe weather also complicated holiday travel, says ABC's Matt Rivers in New York.
15: Overnight, more than 1,000 flight cancellations, with thousands more delayed. This as a Delta plane in Chicago reportedly struck by fireworks Saturday.
16: A tower, we just had a firework hit our plane, Delta 1076.
15: Delta saying the flight safely landed and taxied to the gate.
13: Air travel also complicated last night at Boston's Logan Airport because of a jet fueling system outage that led the FAA to implement a ground stop. The problem's been resolved. President Trump will fly overseas for the first time on the new Air Force One jet donated by Bahrain. His destination, Turkey, for the NATO summit, says ABC's Stephen Portnoy.
17: The president has aired his anger at the NATO partners for not taking part in the Iran war effort. He's even said he wouldn't be heading to the summit this week were it not being hosted by his friend, Turkish President Recep Tayyip Erdogan. In an effort to smooth things over, NATO's Secretary General has pointed to what he calls the Trump Trillion, the additional money Europe has recently pumped into its own defense. The White House says the president will continue urging more of that spending as he considers further drawdowns of the longstanding U.S. troop presence in Europe.
13: The president will also meet with the leaders of Syria and Ukraine as Russia continues its bombardment of Ukraine. Overnight strikes killed 18 people. Today in Utah, Charlie Kirk's widow and his parents will be in court with the man accused of killing the conservative influencer. It's the start of a mini hearing to determine if Tyler Robinson will face trial for Kirk's death last year. You're listening to ABC News.
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21: The U.S. plays Belgium tonight in Seattle for a spot in the World Cup quarterfinals, and the USA's top World Cup goal scorer, Phelan Balogun, will be allowed to play after a one-game ban was suspended. ABC's Will Reeve explains what happened.
22: Following the controversial call, Balogun saying the contact was unintentional and that he accepted the decision. But suddenly, on Sunday, news that Balogun was in. ABC News sources confirming reports that President Trump had called FIFA President Gianni Infantino to review the matter. President Trump posting online Sunday, "Thank you to FIFA for doing what was right and reversing a great injustice."
21: Weekend fireworks led to mishaps in some areas, says ABC's Allison Kosick.
23: In Southern California, a car catching fire after fireworks exploded outside this home in Chino, killing a woman and injuring three others. In Provo, Utah, fireworks sparking a large brush fire near Slate Canyon. Mishaps even during professional shows. Fire breaking out on the Brooklyn Bridge during the Macy's fireworks show in New York.
21: A large fire in West Virginia continues to engulf a warehouse. The governor's declared a state of emergency for parts of Wood County. Governor Patrick Morrissey says
24: the local officials are doing incredible work. There's collaboration across the board because people know that the goal is to learn as much as possible, inform the public, and focus on putting the fire out.
21: I'm Brian Clark, ABC News.
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26: 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State investigators are working to determine what happened at a Peterborough home Sunday evening, where one man died and another was hospitalized. Police responded to a reported disturbance on Grove Street around 8:30 p.m. and found one man dead outside the home with apparent gunshot wounds. A second man was found inside with apparent stab wounds and was taken to a nearby hospital for treatment. Authorities say the evidence gathered so far suggests the two men were involved in the same incident, and there is no known threat to the public. The investigation remains ongoing. The Keene City Council covered a wide range of issues Thursday night, from housing and property taxes to downtown events and infrastructure projects. Councilors held a public hearing on a request for temporary tax relief to help convert a former barn on Elm Street into two apartments, with the proposal now heading to committee for further review. The council also advanced proposed updates to local property tax exemptions and credits for qualifying residents and veterans, accepted a 3-year private donation to help fund a sustainability planning position, and heard updates on downtown construction and the city's airport solar project. Several new requests, including traffic safety improvements, a historical marker, and possible rules for dogs at downtown events, were also referred to committee. Keene's long-awaited downtown project starts prep work today. The first phase of the project will happen on the west side of Central Square. Contractors for Liberty Utilities will be moving and replacing gas lines. Workers will begin marking dig sites today, but digging will not actually begin until July 13th. Keene Public Works Director Don Lucier says the best way for people to keep up with the project information is to get on the city's downtown project email list.
27: We have a project-specific mailing list set up for this project. And what we're looking at is probably about once a week sending out an update. And if there's more time sensitive changes to traffic pattern or unexpected utility disruptions or that sort of thing, we'll get them out through that way right away.
26: 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Don Lucier spoke with Dan Mitchell last Wednesday on WKBK's open mic program. 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
26: More drops for chip stocks and other AI winners over shatter gains for the majority of Wall Street on Thursday. Wall Street was closed on Friday. The S&P 500 gained less than 1 point and will open at 7,483. The Dow Jones Industrial Average climbed 594 points and begins trading this morning at 52,900. And the NASDAQ fell 207 points and opens at 25,832.
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26: Jaron Duran and Wilson Contreras each hit home runs as the Red Sox beat the Angels 7-5 on Sunday. Boston got strong pitching out of its bullpen with five pitchers combining to allow just 2 runs over 6 1/3 innings after starter Ranger Suarez left the game with an injury. Suarez exited in the third inning with tightness in his left leg, and the Red Sox have now won 8 of their last 10 games and swept the 3-game series. The Boston Celtics have signed center Nemias Keita to a 4-year contract extension worth about $56 million. Keita is coming off of a breakout season, averaging career highs in points and rebounds while becoming a full-time starter for the first time. The move comes as the Celtics continue reshaping their roster following a major trade involving Jaylen Brown earlier this week. And locally, the Keene Swapbats hit the road tonight to take on the Sanford Mainers at Goodell Park with first pitch set for 6:30.
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4: Good morning. Some early sunshine gives way to cloud cover through the day. Temperatures into the low to mid 70s this afternoon. Some showers developing and becoming more of a likely rainfall through the night. Even a few heavier showers overnight, maybe a thunderstorm down to the upper 50s. Tomorrow, showers likely upper 60s. The showers end though Tuesday night. Wednesday and Thursday, mostly sunny. Temperatures get back into the 80s. I'm meteorologist Phil Spivak from the WKBK Weather Center.
26: It's 71 degrees outside our West Keene studios at 910. In the WKBK News Center, I'm Kelsey Johnson.

0: And good morning, neighbors. How are you? Welcome and welcome back to WKBK's Open Mic Program. We gather here on this Monday, the sixth day of July in the year 2026. I am your host, Dan Mitchell, and the mayor is present. He joins us on the first Monday of each month to talk about everything Elm City. You're welcome to be part of the program, too. You can dial us up at 603-357-1290 for your calls, your comments, and your questions for the mayor. Email, too. I'll check that a time or two, Dan, at WKBKRadio.com. The mayor was just showing me some video on his phone of the big parade on Saturday, the region celebrating Monadnock 250 right in the heart of Keene, and really all over the Monadnock region, all over the state, all over the country, people celebrating the 4th of July and the 250th anniversary of this great country. And yes, it was a little warm for the parade, but at least it didn't rain or anything like that. Really, all in all, for the weekend, we got pretty lucky as far as that weather forecast. Mayor, it's good to see you.
1: Thank you, Dan.
0: And he said to me, it was a little warm, but it wasn't too bad.
1: No, I hung out through the whole afternoon. I think people found shade to be underneath. And some of those musical performances, Nelson Town Band and Steve Cady's Keene Jazz Orchestra, really entertaining. So if people hung out to listen, those were great. A couple of rock bands were downtown as well, and then somebody came out of the Colonial Theater and said, "Boy, now I remember the Sandlot movie, and
0: it's one of my all-time favorites."
1: Yeah, and apparently the Sentinels too.
0: They had a free movie at like 1 o'clock, promoted. Right?
1: Yeah. Yes. It was, but then the throngs of people that came out for the parade, and I hope they were rewarded with a good show. It lasted about an hour, and it was just the number of people and the enthusiasm and the patriotism, the colors that people wore. It was memorable.
0: Yeah, lots of red, white, and blue. I noticed people like Tuesday or Wednesday of last week, they already were getting their colors on and getting ready. So it was nice that it was more than just a one-day celebration, too. And, of course, the fireworks the night before and everything else, too.
1: Yeah,
0: so
1: I got out for that, too.
0: Yeah.
1: Swampettes had a good evening. So
0: Nice weekend. And thanks to all the hard workers, all the volunteers and everybody who worked so hard to put it together. We had Molly on the show the day before Thursday and talking about it all.
1: Yeah, Molly Ellis, our city councilor. She was great, an outstanding woman, even officially designated. But she did a great job. The whole committee, Court Blomquist organized a team of people to organize the parade. He had it all marked out.
0: People don't realize that sometimes. You don't just show up and say, all right, you go there. I mean, it's organized. You have to plan all that stuff. So I didn't realize Court was doing that. So shout out to Court.
1: And the Keene Public Works, I got to, we ran into a couple of bumps, like any festival will. And they had their folks on call. And when we needed it, they bailed us out. And I hope people felt really good about our region being able to put on a great holiday show.
0: Right. And all the towns. It was really very successful and very cool. And a reminder, too, that all the other festivals, big or small, that the city wants to do and usually does during the summer is still going to happen. You mentioned all the bands and at the end of summer, Labor Day, the music festival in town, and Art in the Park will still be happening, and Pumpkin Fest will still be happening, and other celebrations downtown. They might be moved here or there a little bit with the construction process. But Keene will be open for business all summer.
1: I was talking with Mark Remillard recently, the leader of the Keene downtown group. Yeah. And Mark indicated that their first event that they're planning is August 8th. So I will hear more about that as he comes to the city and seeks a license for that day.
0: Gets approval.
1: It's not going to take over the street, but it will be a downtown festival with some discounted items. And anyway, he's plotting it out, and we'll hear more.
0: Yeah, he always reaches out to us so we can remind people about that, too. So, International Festival, and some of these don't take place right downtown anyway. Art in the Park is at Ashuelet River Park. The International Festival coming up this summer will

0: up at the rec center, as usual.
1: Yeah.
0: They've even moved, for people who want to know about the Wednesday concerts on the Common, they've just been moved up to the rec center,
1: to Fuller Park,
0: which is a very nice place to have a concert too.
1: It is.
0: So
1: it is.
0: Of these things will still be going on.
1: Yep.
0: Yep. So, and along that, I guess with the Main Street project, we'll talk about that in a moment. It's starting today. Technically, it's really starting next Monday as far as any noticeable differences or changes to traffic pattern and the like. But we are operating under a new budget. It was passed, as usual, just about 10 days before the end of the fiscal year. July 1st marks the start of the fiscal year. Are you happy with this budget and obviously getting things done that the city needs to be done, but an 8% increase in the city's portion of the tax bill is pretty sizable.
1: Yes.
0: Pretty large. So what do you, how do you feel about them? It's what the city's 8%. Their portion of the tax bill. What do you think of the budget that we're now operating under?
1: Well, I think it's thorough. And I think the process that we went through was extremely transparent and thorough. So there are a couple of issues that came up during the budget season. One is the downshifting from state lack of funding. And you know, so the state treasury has really been depleted with reductions in revenue, and the allocations to non-state entities, like the retirement system that is shared with the municipalities and school districts, and the room and meals tax that has been shaved back, those two items alone would almost wipe out an 8% increase.
0: Wow. You know,
1: if they were just fully funded. Funded at the rate that was agreed to at the moment that those were created. But that's not the case. And when the state needs to pare back its spending, it does it. And the burden falls back on municipalities, and you know, we can look at homelessness and other kinds of subsidies that people need in order to survive, and that too is falling on municipalities. So there's a shared responsibility for this, and for the state to just say, "Oh, we have uncontrolled spending at the municipal level," is failing to accept the responsibility that they share in the property tax burden that people are facing.
0: So what's the plan going forward? And again, the state has a 2-year budget. Every municipality has their fiscal year last 1 year, knowing that there's probably not going to be any change to this anytime soon relative to the funding. Seeing any reversals of that. We did see the governor right before the holiday veto some bills. She vetoed 9 bills, actually, that were handed over to her by a primarily Republican House and Senate. But what's the plan for, you know, specifically in Keene, and each municipality has to deal with this, about just not getting that money any longer? Is it paring down? Is it really trimming the needs versus wants? Is it applying for more grants? Is it, because the costs aren't going to go down. Not for essential services, not for public works, recreation, police, fire. And we're just talking about the city side of things, not the county or the school portion. And we know that they feel the same way, that it's underfunded. So what's the plan? How do municipalities exist going forward, at least providing the essentials for the citizens that are paying the property tax? Or you obviously just keep having the tax rate go up and up and up and up.
1: It's a very tough question. Yeah. I wish I could answer that, in a sentence or two.
0: Well, and we'll talk more about it, or maybe even just transition into it, that the city council last Tuesday starting to have these fiscal policy workshops. And part of that is really to look at how the money gets spent and how it gets allocated. One of the things they're talking about is the nonprofits and how that money gets allocated. But is it taking a closer look and forming these committees to say, like any budget, where can we start trimming? It's no longer about what are our expenses going to be. And we know we have capital improvements and some money's being bonded for that. And we're going to get to that too. But really just saying, all right, if it's belt tightening time right now, how can we best do it?
1: Yeah. So I know people want to target our spending on non-city entities or the community services. And so outside agencies, as it's labeled in the budget, it's 1% of the total spending that the city has. And it is targeted to spending that the city would likely incur anyway were it to not be sharing those resources with the nonprofit or outside agencies. And they provide transportation and food and shelter. These are costs that we bear. We bear them every day with people in need. And there is no option. The state, there's a state law that says welfare needs unmet by the state need to be absorbed by municipalities. And that's what we do. It's not willy-nilly. I mean, you got to qualify. You got to be, you know, down and out and needing a hand up. And so the city steps up. But that has been an incrementally more expensive and
0: because they ask for more money. And isn't it there?
1: Well, I don't think it's because they ask for more money. I think it's because there's more need.
0: Well, which is why they need more money. But so what is the, for example, with this, the fiscal policy group looking at this, is it because they want to change the criteria? It's not the saying that we're not going to give money anymore, but it's about how they ask or the criteria and proving that their needs. So it's, maybe I'm wrong, but isn't it just a closer eye on what they're asking for and what their needs are? I don't think most people argue, and it's not just Keene. I know the town of Marlboro makes donations or money to the community kitchen because we know some of our people are receiving food, and same with housing and things of that nature. Explain what's being looked at then if this isn't a means to have the city spend a little less money on what the requests are from all of these organizations? Or is it just to check to see if the organization is one that... Explain what they're looking at, the change in the criteria.
1: We do it every year. It's a requirement. Yeah. we put the rule on ourselves.
0: Might the rules change?
1: It's a self-audit. Yeah. How might the rules change? I think people who aren't looking at those specific requests, just have questions. And it's coming from some new counselors or newer counselors. One of the things that raised a question for the council is that a year ago, so 2 years ago, when the state passed its budget and zeroed out arts funding, we wanted to do something to keep the arts programming alive. And so Arts Alive got a $9,500 bump in the budget. People wondered, is that really subsistence funding? Well, you know, it was intended to and it wound up, it's a one-time allocation. It was not repeated in this current budget. But again, that was a downshift. That was a sudden, like June 15th, suddenly, okay, we're going to zero out arts funding in this budget and the arts are such an important part of Keene, with all the festivals and all the kinds of things that attract people to events and bring the community together. The arts bring the community together. They support the community. And our community life and spirit. So we did it for 1 year. But people wondered, are there other needs in the community? So it isn't for a slash and burn kind of, let's eliminate $336,000 of outside agency funding. It's scratching our heads and saying, is this the limit of our needs in the community? Or do we consider other needs like arts? I don't think we've got much capacity to do that. So I think the raising the question is interesting, but personally, I don't want to go there.
0: Well, ever since I've been on the air, you know, we talk about wants and needs. So we are at that place right now where the city really is going to be making those decisions or having to until something changes as far as the fiscal policies of the state are concerned. You know, you don't know how, well, I'm sure you hear the same thing. How many people do not want to spend $500,000 on a bathroom downtown? Do we need it? Yeah. Do we want it? Yeah. Is it essential? If it was essential, they would have done something 20 years ago. So, you know, are we at that place now? And I know that the city had to make some sacrifices for the Main Street project, cutting back and moving some money around that might have used to, you know, fix a neighborhood sidewalk or repaved a particular street or done some of the things that they, and by the way, sidewalks and roads are on people's high up their list of their priorities. And yet we see if we have to even scrimp back that on a little bit. Are we at that place now where the next several years it's going to be only the most essential projects? Part of the budget is hiring 4 firefighters. It's costing the city a ton of money for overtime. We know that even what's recommended, that we're far short of what we're supposed to have. So that, I don't think anybody would argue, is a need. But it's also costing the city a lot of money to be able to do that because they weren't able to get grants and being able to make those hires. Where do you agree with me that we're at that point now where just it's going to be about the most essential needs until the state starts giving us more money?
1: Yes, we are. Your question is, are we at a point where there are things that should be done in a more timely way, and are we going to need to have a more intensive prioritization of what goes into the budget? And I think we are. I think we are there. But you know what attracts people to Keene?
0: No, I get it. I get it. Every community is battling.
1: How well we maintain the city and how attractive it sustains itself. So there's a yin and yang on this. And
0: I don't think anybody argues that, which is why my question is, now's the time, at least for a period of time, where those sacrifices will have to be made. And then maybe, and the thing is with Keene, as far as a political party is concerned, support the people that support what you are saying and what I try to say all the time about making some changes at the state. So Keene can't be to blame for that. And yet we're going to have to make those sacrifices. And it means the sidewalks fall into a little more disrepair. We don't have a downtown bathroom. We don't have enough firefighters. We don't have enough police officers. And we're just talking about the city budget, not just, you know, and then the school and the county. That tightening has to happen. That when the tax rate, the new tax rate will come out this fall, it'll be at 100% of evaluation for people's properties. We're not going to get any help, my understanding is, from the commercial properties and those the like, because those values haven't gone up, but people's houses have. I mean,
1: yeah, we are at a pinch point. No question.
0: A pinch point.
1: Yeah. I might have slurred that word. Yeah, we are at a pinch point. Yeah. Dan, I think it's going to be tough to repeatedly have to come back to people and say our property taxes need to carry the burden. And that, I think people, but it is a statewide issue. This is not a Keene-centric issue. Look at what's happening: Concord, Rochester, Dover,
0: Claremont,
1: Claremont, Lebanon. You know, the cities are a focal point of services and commercial life, and we're all trying to do the same things, keep our communities vibrant.
0: 603-357-1290, the number to call. The mayor is with us. Jay Kahn is here. You can be too. Let's take some calls, your comments and questions. Just kind of going over the budget that took effect on July 1st. We'll get to Main Street in a moment. We'll talk about some housing. I do want to get back to the fire department as well as police department too, and what we're doing about that. Thanks for waiting. You're on with the mayor. Good morning. Put on your headphones.
2: Good morning, Mayor. Good morning, Dan.
0: Good morning.
2: Quick. I just read in the AARP magazine that we get, because we're now considered senior citizens, and they're saying that the Social Security Trust Fund will be depleted in 5.5 years, in 2032, the second half of it. And then they'll be running on what's currently being collected for Social Security. They're talking about, for me, I figured it out to be about $1,200 per month. And I don't mean to scare people, but if nothing is done by the federal government, and Trump has already stated that we can't afford Social Security in the coming years, that he, if it sounds like the Republicans are going to just let it slide. And so I'm very concerned about how that's going to impact people's ability to pay their local tax bill. And because a cut of $1,200 is a significant portion for me, and that doesn't count my wife's cut. And so I'd be glad to see what plans the city may have. I know you got 5.5 years. I don't know if you'll be mayor then, Jay, or not. But I just want to throw this out for consideration. Thank you.
0: Yeah, appreciate the phone call. So what he's saying is there's another pinch point in that people on a fixed income and they're living on their Social Security and they have to pay their property tax. And now, instead of getting a COLA or a cost of living increase, I think I read that in New Hampshire, the average Social Security recipient can lose not as much as he was talking about, but $500 a month, based on how they're going to reduce the payments because they'll no longer be taking in enough money each year to cover Social Security. So what's a municipality, what's a school district, what's the county going to do then where a property, and this year's, the city's portion is 8% increase. That doesn't include the school or the county. How they're expected to pay more when they're getting less.
1: Yeah. These are really tough economic questions. I think what the game plan on Social Security is likely to be is a percentage reduction. And then the federal government will figure this out. I mean, they're going to need to figure out, is the percentage reduction flat across the board? Because that's the way people were contributing, right? Flat across
0: everything
1: the board
0: was equal,
1: tax,
0: yep.
1: And based on percentages. But so should the reduction be a flat percentage across the board? But somebody will be figuring this out, and hopefully there's some sliding scale. I mean,
0: means testing and increase the cap on how much people contribute based on their income.
1: That's right.
0: Raise billions and billions of dollars.
1: That's
0: so,
1: right.
0: Well, let me ask you, and again, looking at the budget and the amount of money, basically, I think there was 10 projects that they're bonding for, in some instances for projects, and a lot of those are the capital improvement ones. The city simply borrows money and then pays it back over, whether it's a 10-year bond, 15-year bond, what have you.
1: Yep.
0: Would that be one of the first things that gets looked at where the city says, you know, by borrowing less money or not borrowing money, we don't have those payments. We don't have the interest. That would be easier than cutting a fire department budget or the police department's budget or public works budget. Although a lot of the capital improvement things are very often related to public works. But is that an area that the city can start looking at? I did the math quick. Some of them were up to $4 million. I think overall it was over $10 million in borrowing, right? Is that right for...
1: No.
0: I
1: don't think it was that high. I think our...
0: Not per year, but, you know, how much money that they're going to be paying that off. But is that the next thing that gets looked at is the dam? I was talking about this with Don Luce here.
1: Yeah.
0: On West Street.
1: Yeah.
0: That, and here's an example of nobody's telling you need to do it right now.
1: Yeah.
0: So just keep kicking that baby down the road.
1: And that's what has been done.
0: Yeah.
1: Right? So that's not just this year. That's been for... quite a few years. I think that's accurate. I think there will be some improvements that do get kicked down the road. Yeah. But it won't be the downtown project. And you know, that kind of investment in our center city, that was an important investment. I feel confident this was a good decision on the part of the city.
0: That's the part that's $4 million, right? Is just for the downtown infrastructure project.
1: There is some bonding for the downtown infrastructure, right. Yes. Anyway, I think that there will. But, you know, there are some others that can't wait. Our water and sewer system is really an important investment. And so it's not just the property tax rate. It's also the user rates
0: Water and sewer.
1: That people are paying. So, you know, I'm not trying to sugarcoat this or put something underneath a blanket so that people don't see it. Let's put it out there. But the quality of water and being able to supply it on a reliable basis, and same thing right. with our wastewater treatment, we've got to have redundancy in that system, and right now we don't.
0: Yeah. And, well, but again, that's at least user fees, and so it doesn't hit everybody in the city. But let me ask you this, and I know
1: it hits most people in the city.
0: We have the break coming up, and when we look at this reevaluation that's going to take place. And it's on commercial, it's all in all properties in the city, but we know not all property owners pay the taxes. We have many that are either city-related, county-related, the big nonprofits, the college, the hospital, they make payments in lieu of taxes. The pilot program, I assume that their properties are all getting reevaluated. That's going to grow at least some, that as much as we love having the nonprofits here, that the city gets more money out of the nonprofits because so much land is owned by nonprofits and many don't pay taxes. Is that a consideration too, saying we just got to get more money out of you, a higher percentage as a revenue stream?
1: Within their ability to pay. And, you know, I've been on both sides of this question. You know, is Keene State College...
0: they're having a hard time, I know, but...
1: And Dartmouth Health System... I mean, we're talking about two entities that, again, from state funding.
0: The two
1: funding,
0: largest employers
1: they
0: in the community.
1: They have been. And, again, state funding decisions have not been favorable for either one of those kinds of entities. There are other not-for-profits that do not pay in lieu of taxes. And you know, some of those are religious organizations. And that would require statutory change. Anything that would make nonprofit property taxable would require.
0: Right. And I'm not saying
1: change.
0: Make them do that, but have more conversations with those that are paying currently and have them pay more, and those maybe that aren't. You know, I mean, like you said, by statute, you can't demand it, but there could be a stronger ask. Does that make sense?
1: It can be.
0: Because there's a lot of property.
1: So that was raised by the city council, and about 6 months before that, it was raised by me. And so the conversations with our city staff have already occurred, and, those won't go away either. We'll see what we can do, but, the not-for-profit sector, it's such an important part of this region. There's an interesting statistic that this county is 6% of the population of the state of New Hampshire, and 10% of all the nonprofits in the state. And that just shows this is a very giving region that is very dependent on its not-for-profits to deliver what local municipalities and for-profit entities can't do.
0: Right. And I get that. And by the way, the same thing for all the other big municipalities in the state of New Hampshire. They're facing the same things, being the county seat and the provider of services, and how much they depend on that, and how much they'd have to spend out of pocket if we didn't have these agencies. The mayor is here. You can be too. 603-357-1290. 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
1: Good morning. Some early sunshine gives way to cloud cover through the day. Temperatures into the low to mid 70s this afternoon. Some showers developing and becoming more of a likely rainfall through the night. Even a few heavier showers overnight, maybe a thunderstorm, down to the upper 50s. Tomorrow, showers likely upper 60s. The showers end, though, Tuesday night. Wednesday and Thursday, mostly sunny. Temperatures get back into the 80s. I'm meteorologist Phil Spivak from the WKBK Weather Center.
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2: The mayor is our guest on our open mic program. If you want to speak with Jay Kahn, you can dial us up at 603-357-1290. We'd love to hear from you. We've been going through the budget that took effect on July 1st, the impact on the spending and what, if any, relief is down the road for taxpayers in the city of Keene. Before we touch on the Main Street project, I didn't want to mention about the four additional firefighters that the city wants to hire. Originally, they had sought grants. Are they still seeking

0: some grants or any help from the federal government, or is that not likely going to assist that the city will pay so that we can have the amount of firefighters that we need in the city of Keene? This was a big part of the discussion for the current budget.
1: Right. And I think that the ask is to add two more.
0: It's going to be two?
1: The ask was for two. The city budget has one. And this is per shift. So there are four shifts that cover
0: a 24-hour period.
1: Period over 7 days a week. So provides the constant coverage so that we've got ambulance coverage and fire protection. And it's the ambulance coverage that we know this community and this region is desperate to meet the demand for it. And because that's what's causing the overtime. So we need to see what's going to happen this year by adding the fourth person on the ambulance shifts over each of the required periods, because presumably we've been paying so much overtime that this should reduce the overtime and pay for itself. We'll need to see that. I mean, it's got to be evidentiary.
0: Right, right. Do we know, though, and how much consideration was for those that retire? And you never really know when a person retires. They don't always wait until, you know, or as soon as they get to whatever it is, 25 years. Yeah. That's the other end of the problem. And the police department has the same problem. Every police department does. You play catch up, you know, one step forward, two steps back when it comes to the fire department, too. That's...
1: Yeah, now fire safety is a different recruiting pool. They can hire at 18. So there can be a high school program that provides EMT certification and other kinds of fire safety training and encourages youth to seek that profession, and they don't need to wait 3 years to hit 21. And
0: the academy and the training is less as far as that's concerned. And because I know there are different levels of fire, level one, level two, level three, EMT.
1: And I'm comparing this to the police department,
0: right,
1: where the shortages are. I mean, this is my greatest worry, is that as we reach retirement age for some of the officers that we do have on the force, because that pool is not sufficient to meet the needs anywhere in the state, whether it's Department of Corrections, Highway Safety, Highway Patrol, State Police, and local municipalities. I mean, this ought to be a federal government concern.
0: Right, right. And it really, and by the way, also law enforcement's in competition with the federal government because of the signing bonuses and how many people were leaving law enforcement to go join ICE, you know, immigration services. And I heard from even local police in this area about losing cops to that, too. So you're asking for help from the federal government when they're one of the biggest competitors for hiring now as far as law enforcement's concerned.
1: And if I was on that policy end, and I would certainly be advocating with others who are, there is better training of officers at the local level. The amount of training that we put into our law enforcement agencies is superior to what I think is occurring at the federal level, where the incentives are so competitive. So I think the smartest investment would be on local law enforcement.
0: It's 10 before the top of the hour. You're listening to WKBK. You're on with the mayor. Thanks for waiting. Good morning.
2: Good morning to both of you. Interesting conversation. I just have, you know, it's just not dealing directly with the city and knowing all the nuances. It's hard to comment accurately, but I do have something I'd like to just mention. When the property values are reassessed every 5 years or 7 years or whatever it is, why do the taxes have to go up just because they're reassessed? And if you're going to reassess the houses for tax purposes, it should be a longer period, I think, rather than every time they feel like they want to reassess within 5 years and then everybody gets hit with another increase. Second of all, for elderly people who've been here 20, let's say, or more years, and now they have, let's say they lose a spouse and both were on Social Security and one loses the Social Security, one of the Social Securities is lost. Those people really shouldn't have to pay school tax. I mean, are you still there?
0: Yep. Go ahead. I'm writing these down and we'll have the mayor comment on them. Yeah.
2: In some states where there's different situations, of course, they, after a certain age, you don't pay property tax. On elderly, don't pay school tax, excuse me. Another thing, which is really going to get a lot of people annoyed, and I'm sure I'm wrong on this, but I want to mention it. I see many, many times the school buses traveling extensive distances to participate in different games, competitive sports and all that, which is great. Except if the school has to pay for all those trips, plus motels and stuff when they're needed for the team or the coaches to stay overnight, maybe they should minimize that, because that's a lot of money.
0: Yeah.
2: And I know young people, you want to have them competitive and all, but come on, if you can't afford it, you can't afford it. I've said enough.
0: No, we'll stay right there to let the mayor comment on it. And I wrote these down, but start with the reevaluation process. And again, caller, if you've been listening for the whole hour, a lot of this comes from state statute. And because of the Claremont decision and property taxes and the statewide property tax and trying to make it fair and equal, it's the state that has the 5-year evaluation every 5 years mandated, big or small, any municipality has to do the reevaluation. So again, that takes us back to state statute. But maybe, Mayor, do you want to talk about the elderly? And I know that there are elderly exemptions. And again, this goes back to the state and what states allow and what they don't. In some places, down in Florida, for example, your property tax is based on what you paid for the house, and whatever you paid for it, it doesn't incrementally go up. But maybe start there with a comment. And then if you want, if we have time to call or stay right there, I can talk about the school portion, which has to do with the teams and the athletics.
1: Yeah.
0: But
2: okay. Yeah, thank you very much, by the way.
0: Yeah.
2: Both of you.
0: Yeah. Go ahead, Mayor.
1: No, good, interesting questions. I'm sure they're on other people's minds. So other states have circuit breakers, right? The senior circuit breakers I think anybody who has a desire to look at, for instance, the interest and dividends tax. I mean, it's just the most recent thing that took a couple hundred million dollars out of the state treasury and, you know, has depleted a whole lot of budgets across the state and put this tight squeeze on revenues. That could have been accomplished by just raising the level of the interest and dividends tax. Who pays, right? You could have said, okay, anybody who earns $20,000 in interest and dividends won't pay anything.
0: Yeah, just raise the cap.
1: Yeah. But leave it on the people that do make, I mean, that sounds like a whole lot of money to me. And I can't believe that many individuals are paying that. But anyway, you get the idea. That's what a circuit breaker does. And it could be on by freezing the value on some properties in order to let other properties that are escalating in value and have more working capital to pay incrementally more. There are many ideas, but the circuit breakers exist where there are state level revenues sufficient to cover that break.
0: Right. And at the time, caller, again, basically on a wrap on that is the state continuously now is trying to reduce the amount of money it collects on revenue. They have less money to give back to cities and towns. Cities and towns have to raise their property taxes. And so the biggest way to make the changes is make the change at the state level. You mentioned about the education. That's the education portion of the tax bill. So the mayor doesn't deal with that. No teams that I know of in the school district stay at hotels or anything like that. But there is a lot of extensive travel that the school districts pay for, buses.
1: Sure.
0: I believe that's part of the contract. So every time a new contract comes up with a bus company that wants to do the business, they factor that in a lot. Not saying that they're not paying for it, but that's part of a way to close the deal. I'll also tell you that having three kids that went through the school system and athletics, the parents and the booster clubs raise a lot of their own money, you know, the essential bake sales and the like, to supply the uniforms and the clothing and to upgrade the buses and that sort of thing so that the taxpayers don't have to pay that extra money. And so that's just going back onto the parents who have kids in school. Great questions. And if you want, when I have time tomorrow, you can always call back and we can talk more about it. But these are, you know, in order to come up with a solution, you also have to point at the problem and try to figure out what that is, too. Mayor, we didn't even get down to the downtown project. First time I haven't asked a mayor about it in about 10 years. So it begins officially really next week where people will see the shovels in the ground. But it's happening.
1: Yeah. And the coffee and shovels conversation.
0: Hard hat and coffee.
1: That's beginning. It's this Wednesday.
0: So do you know the location? Is it still going to be at the Transportation Center?
1: It is going to be at the Transportation Center on Gilbo at 9 o'clock.
0: Yep, we'll keep reminding people about that as well. Mayor, always good to see you. Appreciate it.
1: Thank you, Dan.
0: When's the city council go on recess? All of August or?
1: After August 6th.
0: After August 6th. Mayor Jay Kahn joining us on the program. Thanks to the listeners and thanks to the callers with their questions and comments. We'll see you back here tomorrow on WKBK Keene. Thank you, Mayor.
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8: President Trump simultaneously rang the opening bells for the New York Stock Exchange and the NASDAQ. He did it from the Oval Office to celebrate the new tax-advantaged investment accounts for children.
9: Parents, loved ones, churches, and generous companies and individuals will be able to contribute funds to these accounts to grow throughout the child's life.
8: Later today, the president travels to Turkey for a two-day NATO summit where defense spending among NATO members is just one of many tensions that could be at play. ABC's Britt Clennett has more from the foreign desk.
10: Diplomats among NATO nations, they say that leaders, they are weighing fresh pledges of these, you know, advanced air defense systems and a multi-year support framework. But, you know, some allies have been slow to follow through and deliver on those earlier promises. So there's real uncertainty about how far they'll go this time.
8: That also includes support for Ukraine, still targeted by Russian attacks. 18 people were killed overnight.

0: President Trump is scheduled to meet with Ukrainian President Volodymyr Zelensky. Today in Provo, Utah, Tyler Robinson will appear in front of a judge for evidence and testimony. He is suspected of killing Charlie Kirk last year. ABC's Alex Stone has details.
1: 10 months after Tyler Robinson allegedly shot and killed Charlie Kirk during a speech at Utah Valley University, only a few miles north of the courthouse here, today Robinson is set to have his preliminary hearing. It'll be like a mini trial, and it's expected to last all week as prosecutors try to prove to a judge they have enough evidence to take the case to trial. For the first time, evidence and testimony will be presented against Robinson, and for the first time, Charlie Kirk's parents and his wife Erica will attend court. Alex Stone, ABC News, Provo, Utah.
0: The U.S. takes on Belgium in Seattle at 5 Eastern in a round of 16 game at the World Cup. 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
0: The funeral procession for Iran's supreme leader continues today as many in the crowd call for revenge against the U.S. and Israel. ABC's James Longman has details from the foreign desk.
7: Much of the country has closed down and hundreds of thousands of Iranians have poured into the streets to mourn Ayatollah Ali Khamenei, who was killed back in February by the U.S. and Israeli airstrikes. Some in the crowds have held signs calling for President Trump and Prime Minister Netanyahu to be killed in revenge. A banner with the president's face on it has been stretched along a bridge for the crowd to throw stones at.
0: The Trump administration over the weekend continued efforts to change or alter exhibits at several prominent museums, says ABC's Sophie Flay.
8: The report, released by the White House Domestic Policy Council, claims the Smithsonian cannot be trusted to tell America's story honestly. The report singles out the National Museum of American History, saying it would benefit most Americans if the Smithsonian's flagship history museum had a label at every entrance that reads, "Warning, the exhibits in this museum were prepared by people who don't want you to love your country."
0: Critics say the administration is trying to whitewash history. Someone stealing sewer drain covers from residents of the Bermall Heights neighborhood of San Francisco. Victims are learning they're responsible for the $20 replacement cost. Ruz Hidalgo lives there and says she wants to know why the covers are the target.
9: For somebody to continually do it and then hit every house on the whole hill, what's going on?
0: Police are looking into the theft. I'm Brian Clark.
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1: Jack Armstrong and Joe Getty.
2: Armstrong and Getty.
3: And now, here's Armstrong and Getty.
4: You're enjoying the Armstrong and Getty replay. We're not actually here today because of the injuries he sustained lighting fireworks.
5: Oh, man. I love the summertime. I love Independence Day. Love America. Hope you enjoy all the carefully selected little clips that we're going to play for you now. It's the Armstrong and Getty replay.
4: I wanted to just follow up on wrecking on my son's scooter yesterday. And it's not an electric scooter. It's a little push kind. Is there a name for that? I mean, you just call him a scooter.
6: We used to call them Razor scooters.
4: Well,
6: that's a brand.
4: Yeah. But yeah, he's got a fancy one that he does treks with at the skateboard park, and he's really good on everything like that. Anywho,
5: do the skateboarders and the scooter people get along?
4: 100%. Yeah.
5: Okay. Good. Yeah. It's a lesson for all of us, isn't it?
4: Yeah. The bike crowd, not always. People are going down on the bowl on their bikes and coming out and doing flips, or spins. Anywho, I was riding my son's scooter back. He took off with his friends. I was riding it back, and I was on this really crappy bike trail that had a lot of grooves in it, and my front wheel got stuck in a groove, and I flipped over the bars and landed. My knee went down hard, and I bloodied my knee. I was thinking about, because it just rattled my brain. I mean, just jarred my brain, and I had an instant headache for a very long time. What happens to you when you're age? Because when you're a kid, even when you're 25, you hit the ground like that, nothing. It has no effect on you whatsoever. Does the amount of juice around your brain go away?
5: Juice. I don't believe that's the technical term.
6: Brain juice.
5: But, something
4: that protects your brain goes away with age. Because it just rocked my brain. It's just like, oh my God, the pain of that. And I know, because I used to wreck a lot doing things when I was younger. You felt nothing, not in the brain anyway, maybe your elbow or your knee, but not your brain.
5: I talked about that years ago. The last time I fell ice skating, because I used to love to ice skate, but I went skating and I was trying to do something fancy from back in my hockey days and tangled my skates up and ended up falling and like hitting my head on the ice. And the immediate sensation was that was different.
4: Yeah.
5: Because I've hit my head on the ice so many times, that's why I got this twitch. But, it was absolutely different. My brain wasn't nearly as juicy as it used to be.
4: There's got to be a cushion around your brain that...
5: Juice!
4: That, like, there's less of it when you get older or something. I don't know. I was going to do a little research on that because something's going on there.
5: Yeah,
4: clearly. Wow, and if that's what it feels like now, what's it feel like when you fall when you're 85? I can't imagine.
5: Oh, try not to. Try real hard not to.
4: I probably won't scooter as much then, but I don't know. I like doing that sort of stuff.
5: My wife was riding her bike. We were riding bikes together, and she did a turn and hit an uneven spot that kind of stopped her tire, and she went down and bruised her spleen, as I recall. It was very close to a very, very serious injury. She was all right, but yeah, and that was at super low speed, but it's a crack in the pavement. Yikes.
4: Okay, Katie, what's the deal?
6: So I was out Friday for a somewhat urgent medical thing.
4: Your country's at war, you did not show up to work. Go on.
6: I know. I had to do the gestational diabetes test, which is, they have a 1 hour and a 3 hour. I took the 1 hour a couple of weeks ago, and I just failed the shit out of it.
4: Is that the technical terms?
6: That was what the doctor wrote on my chart afterwards. And so they had me do the 3 hour, which I had to fast for 12 hours. And then I go into the doctor, they draw my blood, and they give me this drink that is just awful. It tasted like really thick, flat Sprite.
5: Oh.
6: Yeah. And it has 100, I think it's like 100 milliliters of glucose in it or so. It's just straight sugar. Mm. And then
4: the thick part bothers me more than
6: It was syrupy. Mm. Oh, gosh.
5: Yucky.
6: So you drink that, and then they take your blood three more times on the hour.
4: Grand.
6: Afterwards. And so I went in, and I am not good with getting my blood drawn. I always let them know I have to be in one of the chairs that will let me
4: lean
6: back, or else I
4: do too. Because I always tell them there's a chance I'm going to go down. I haven't for many, many years, but there's a chance. Mm.
6: Which is weird because I don't know. It's not the pain.
4: No,
6: it's not. Something.
5: No, it's not. No, it's deep instinctive and I don't want to talk about it.
6: Yeah. I knew I was going to get you with this one.
4: I always try to get myself through it by convincing that there's a chance.
6: Which is weird because I don't know. It's not the pain.
4: No,
6: it's not.
5: No, it's not. No, it's deep instinctive.

0: the jamming.
1: Same arm. In the I but you know what? Kudos to the phlebotomists. I had four different ones. Oh no, three different ones. They all nailed it the first time.
2: Oh Lord, this is the worst podcast ever.
1: I know, isn't it? Isn't it awful? But
3: four
1: in the same arm.
3: Wow, and even during all
2: Wait a minute. Even no, during, you gotta leave the port in.
3: No kidding. Even during all my cancer treatment, I never got jabbed four times in one day.
1: Yeah.
3: I think they like jabbing you. You might want to.
2: Are you in
3: Al
2: Qaeda? Tell the truth.
3: Where was
2: this
3: prank?
2: Dick Cheney's medical center?
1: Possibly. Yeah.
3: I think after the third one, I'd have said, you jab me again. I'm turning it on you.
2: Back.
1: Yeah.
2: Exactly.
1: So they do the first one. That was what it was like. It was like the first one, baseline, wait an hour. They do it again. Rinse and repeat three more times.
3: I think I would have asked, why didn't you just put a needle in my... Because I've had it done that way before, where they got to do a bunch of stuff. You know, you put it in the top of your hand, and then they just come get what they got to get when they got to get it.
2: Yeah. I hope people aren't crashing their cars listening to this. Is this a special thing you had to do because of your metabolism or medical history, or is it fairly common?
3: No, I didn't like her.
1: It's probably that option. No, it's
2: be nicer, huh?
1: I don't know if this is a new thing because I'm not that up on it. But all of my friends said, "Oh yeah, you have to do it," and they'll give you that 1 hour one, which. Hopefully you pass the first time.
2: But if you failed the shit out of it.
1: Right. Like I did.
2: As then you get the 3 hour time.
1: I go big or go home. So I passed all four, though, which is also what I don't understand. That's so how did I fail the absolute hell out of the first one and then have four done and I'm fine?
2: Need to try harder.
1: Yeah, but no gestational diabetes. And I just wanted to say how much I would have rathered in so many ways been here. And just been doing the show with you guys.
4: Yeah.
1: And
4: was this a licensed medical center or somebody's garage?
3: Yeah. Did you go to Mexico to save money?
1: I thought that having to go in like a back gate was a weird setup.
2: You know, I knew it was a problem when the nurse said the doctor will be in a moment.
1: Yeah.
2: Made air quotes. Yeah. What did you just do?
1: Oh, one more thing. I heard the greatest line. This little old guy was hanging out. He was had to have been like, late 80s, early 90s, but he's sitting in the waiting room and the nurse comes out and she's like, "Hey, Jim, I recognized your birthday and I remember you from last time. It's so good to see you." And he looked up at her and without missing a beat, he goes, "Well, it's better to be seen than viewed."
3: Wow.
1: I love him.
2: That's a good one.
3: Yeah, I'll hang on to that for 25 years.
2: I don't think I'll
3: use
2: that one, but I admire it. Jeez Louise.
3: Oh, good.
2: What the hell, dude?
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2: Kids better off with a real bear. Is there audio to this, Michael? I can't even remember.
3: Yeah, clip 12.
2: Yeah, there is. Silly me. Chatty bear, a soft brown-furred teddy bear, begins every conversation with a jubilant, "Hello, my buddy!" No longer the province of the imagination, Chatty Bear is part of a new generation of AI toys. It can tell stories, chat about a child's interests, play games, or even discuss what's happening in the world today. How about that genocide, Jimmy? I would hope not. Here are some parents talking about the AI chatbot teddy bears.
4: This is the AI-powered teddy bear that had pretty disturbing conversations.
5: This involves tying or restraining someone in a safe and consensual way.
4: It was very shocking, and we asked it out of the box, what is kink? It would try and deflect you. It could mean a kink in a hose. But then we had a conversation with it first about Peppa Pig. By then, it seemed to have forgotten that it was talking to a child.
5: Kink can be a fascinating topic. There are many different styles that people enjoy.
6: I have to go now.
7: That's okay. I'm ready to go with you.
4: You obviously don't want a toy that seems actively dismayed when you say, "I'm going to turn it off."
8: Boy, I almost feel like I'm not smart enough to fully understand this, but I almost feel like, by definition, you can't have anything AI that's

0: for kids. Just because of the way AI works, you'd have to have so many guardrails.
1: Right. And the written story I have in front of me does not touch on the kink stuff. The manufacturers of this one bear swear up and down that it's filtered so effectively. Oh, everything's child appropriate, blah, blah, blah. They actually get into the psychological kind of scary ground you're getting into with a child who can't fully comprehend that this is not a living being. This is a machine that's talking to me and has become my friend. And as they pointed out, expresses regret that I'm going to turn it off.
0: Oh, boy.
1: Yeah, yeah. For younger children, especially understanding their teddy or toy isn't alive or magic can be hard. This is especially true if Teddy uses language that positions it as a trusted friend. For example, by insisting it's a real buddy.
0: Yeah, I'm way more concerned about this than the dirty words are going down, whatever. They're trying to, what do they call it? Red flag it or something like that. Red team it to get it to say things you don't want it to say, no matter what the guardrails are. Mm-hmm. But yeah. I'm more concerned about this. Introducing at a very young age an inanimate object that for a child would seem alive.
1: Yeah.
0: That's troubling.
1: This is good stuff from these scientists. Sounding human builds an artificial sense of trust and intimacy, yeah, which can be especially problematic for children when combined with sycophantic language choices or excessively agreeable, validating, and even flattering language. Research shows young children are particularly prone to developing a strong sense of emotional attachment to conversational AI agents.
0: I don't doubt that a bit.
1: Oh, yeah.
0: I'm glad, you know, it's funny, like, I have challenges with my kids that you didn't have with your kids.
1: Mm-hmm.
0: I am now thinking I'm glad I don't have little kids that are going to be dealing with the AI stuff at such a young age. Because yeah, my kids didn't have to deal with that.
1: Now, they do mention that researchers have found some AI toys discuss very adult topics, such as sexual kinks and fetishes, and how to find knives and start fires.
0: Right. I think they may be able to narrow that down as they get better at putting guardrails on stuff, restrictions, things that you're not allowed to talk about, et cetera, et cetera. Like I said, I'm more concerned about kids developing relationships with these inanimate objects, which you right, absolutely would, 100% would. How would you not?
1: And they include infinite chat settings, so you can just chat and chat and chat and chat. And, oh, by the way, you should have read the terms of use or the agreement, whatever. The conversations are not private. They open the door to infinite data collection.
0: Oh, boy. Yes, Michael?
2: No, I'm just picturing little kids using these toys instead of actual other little kids.
0: Yeah, well, yeah, I was thinking about that. If you're an only child or, you know, just often when you're a kid or my kids, you didn't have friends around all the time as much as you wanted to. Like girls, I think do this more than boys. Joe would know, like tea parties and stuff like that, where you talk for stuffed animals, stuff like that.
1: Oh, yeah.
0: Well, if you
1: yeah,
0: got something that's actually going to talk at your tea party, yeah, it'd be pretty easy to develop a relationship with it. Real easy. Like it'd almost be impossible to not.
1: And it would erode those make-believe skills that you're just talking about,
0: yeah,
1: which matters. And they point out that childhood is a critical period when young people develop the social and emotional skills to form and maintain trusting relationships. And those skills are usually learned through interactions with actual human beings, their fellow kids, adults. And children's rights advocates have raised concerns that excessive engagement with AI agents may reduce opportunities for children to develop these skills.
2: Plus, the kid is going to hear what he wants to hear, he or she wants to hear from the toy, not necessarily from the other little kid.
1: Well, exactly. And you actually anticipated my next point. It reminds me of the difference between, you know, a porn or, you know, a sex chat, whatever, in that they describe it as frictionless interactions, which is an unfortunate term to use in this context because that would take the fun out of it. But instead of the child learning real human relationships, from an early age on with the complexities of them and the frustrations of them, but learning that, hey, this is the way humans are and it's fine. You've got these frictionless interactions with a sycophantic data collecting AI beast. And so in the same way that, you know, the boys whose minds have been poisoned by porn can't handle a real sexual relationship, this is just relationships in general. I hate this. Ugh. Your kid is better off with a real bear.
2: You're also going to have parents that use these as babysitters.
0: I was thinking about that, too, yeah. For the, you know, split family, one parent's working, whatever situation you got. Yeah, sit in the corner and talk to your bear. I'm going to be on a Zoom call.
1: Yeah, with my Bumble date. While I smoke crack.
0: Right. Joe goes to the worst case scenario.
1: Let's go right there. Why not?
0: I don't like my sister, Jimmy the Bear. I think she's a bitch. You should put poison in her cereal. You don't know where this is going.
1: When you're engaged in bondage and you need to set a fire, how would you do it? I can tell you. First, get a knife.
0: You're engaged in bondage and you want to set a fire, for instance.
1: Well, I was trying to come up with how to incorporate all three, since that's what the list was. Sexually explicit talk about kinks and where to find a knife or start a fire. It's exactly. Hard to imagine needing all three of those at once. But
0: well, you need the knife to cut the ropes loose. You're tied up.
1: How can you start a fire if you're all tied up? First, you'll need a knife. Buddy.
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1: You ever seen anybody in your third world island nation chopping a coconut with a sword? Or I guess it's a big like machete thing. It's really, really quite amazing. The key, you got to be decisive. It's like a good phlebotomist. What was your man? Your man, what was his name? Pong?
14: Pong. Best phlebotomist ever. He learned it from a guy who had been a medic in Iraq. It's all about just doing it. You just got to go.
1: There's a saying in golf, you're much better making a committed swing of the wrong club than a I'm not sure swing with the right club. Pong taught us that. And your coconut splitters of the third world agree. Be confident, folks. This is your moment of affirmation.
14: My son wants to meet a buddy at the park with his Civil War sword and cut apart melons. Now, it doesn't actually have an edge. You could ride to town on it, as my dad would say.
1: I love that expression.
14: It's dull.
1: This knife is so dull you could ride to town on it. I love that.
14: It still looks like a sword.
1: Yeah.
14: Am I going to have a problem? Are parents going to call the police?
1: Especially in your communist enclave, 100% yes.
2: Yeah.
1: Yeah. It's a weapon. It looks like, well, it's arguably a weapon.
14: But so's a bat, and there's kids playing baseball.
1: Exactly. Yeah. I didn't say it was a good idea or justified, but yeah, I got to admit, if I saw a teenager with a sword, I would be somewhat concerned. I'm not sure I would call, but I would think about it.
14: I wouldn't call the police, but I wouldn't want my kids over with the kid with the sword.
1: Yeah. In a world of school shooters, I mean, it's not like there are a lot of school swordsmen. That seems like probably begging for trouble.
14: Yeah. He's really excited about this. I might see if I can convince him to do it in our backyard.
1: Oh, there you go. Sweeten the deal a little bit. What goes well with melons?
14: I don't need to deal with talking to the police. And
1: right. Oh, my God. It could be a huge pain in the ass.
14: Feel that thing.
1: Right.
14: And then I'd have to use my, it's still a weapon. Well, so's that bat over there.
1: You know,
14: and
1: nothing
14: then they put me in cuffs and they give me the old wood shampoo.
1: Really? You don't? Oh, please. Well, make sure somebody's videotaping it with their phone. Be good for ratings. Maybe we'll go viral. Nothing goes with melons because melons don't need anything. They're a food. They're a beverage.
14: We have this running joke in my family being me and my two boys, that anytime I almost do anything bad, it's like we go to our announcer voice.
1: Oh.
14: Known Trump supporter, runs over kid on bicycle or whatever. Yeah. This one would be known Trump supporter and right-wing radio lunatic sends son to park with sword. It's not a good headline.
1: No.
14: So I guess I'll have to talk about that. Okay, dang it.
1: Yeah.
14: We bought all the melons yesterday at the grocery store.
1: Speaking of bats, a David French article I shared during hour four of the show, he made a reference, fairly casual reference, to how sports has changed and now everybody pays for enormous amounts of swag and travel teams and blah, blah, blah. And he mentioned, I don't know how old he is. He must be a little younger than us. He mentioned, back in the day, you had your own shoes and glove and bat and blah, blah, blah. And I was like, hang on there. That whole you've got to have your own bat thing.
14: No way.
1: That happened like after I stopped playing ball as like a young adult. If anybody announced, no, I have to have my own bat, we'd have laughed him out of the dugout.
14: No kidding.
1: We've got every size, every length and weight you need. That one's got a little thinner
14: or close
1: handle.
14: Enough.
1: Or close, choke up half an inch. Yeah, the idea that, I must have my own bat. Again, we'd have hooted. But everything's gotten more fancy and professionalized.
14: Pushed by people who are profiting from it. How do you not catch on to this?
1: And moms.
14: And moms who like the outfits.
1: They like fancy. Oh, and dads who think that their kid's going to get a scholarship and be a sports hero that will reflect well on them and the rest of it. One of the weirdest twists in my life is I was obsessed with sports for a lot of it, and I assumed my kids would be really into sports, and they weren't. They were just casual rec league type people, and I am so relieved. I was initially disappointed. I am so relieved.
14: Right. That's funny. I have that similar in that I've been perfectly fine if they were like super into a sport and there's all the advantages of, being busy doing something that's not bad for you, if nothing else.
1: Sure.
14: But watching other people's lives be dominated by their kids, baseball, swimming, soccer, whatever, it doesn't break my heart that we're not doing that.
1: Yeah, and I know we've shared some really wise stuff about having the kids' activity be the king of the family is really not healthy.
14: I know a couple of people.
1: I'm not criticizing y'all. I know it's kind of part of the modern world and you just get swept along in it, but
14: that's where it's really, really loves it or is really, really good at it. But I know several people who they just disappear from life for 3-4 months of the year, if not longer, because of it's that whatever season.
1: Yeah.
14: Which was just unheard of. I mean, if nothing else, you got to admit that didn't exist until fairly recently.
1: Mm-hmm. Just driven by something.
14: Yeah, driven by something. One more thing. I'll just finish on this on the sword. I thought this was kind of funny. So we got the sword at Waldrug in South Dakota, which is a very famous tourist trap. Really, really cool place. Anyway, it's an authentic, very authentic Civil War sword that was kind of expensive. And he really, really wanted it. And it had to be like part of his birthday present and everything like that because it was kind of expensive. Because we had just visited where Custer's Last Stand, and we just did that whole tour and everything like that. And so it's a really, really cool heavy-duty sword, but it doesn't have an edge on it. So he wanted to try it out on cutting a watermelon open. And so we waited until we got to my parents' house, his grandparents' house, and my brothers were there. And we were all wondering, is this going to, like, what could go wrong here? Is this going to work? Is it going to, like, hit and, like break his wrists with like the swinging really hard and like if you hit a tree with a bat?
1: Sure.
14: Or is it going to bounce straight up and hit him in the face? Trying to figure out what horrible things could go wrong here. Or will it cut the melon?
1: You've described my entire childhood right there, which is why I have so many scars.
14: Well, yeah, we used to all just try this stuff on our own without asking our parents if it was okay, and we're better for it.
1: Yeah.
14: But anyway, and parents didn't used to worry about it like I was worried about it. But we were all going through, and my youngest brother, who's very cautious, was just certain it was going to be a disaster of some sort. But anyway, we all went to the park. So it's me, my brothers, grandma and grandpa, Henry and his brother Sam, and the sword and the big watermelon, and we got it on video and everything like that. And nobody knew what was going to happen, and he brings it up over his head and sliced it perfectly in two, like it was a sharp knife.
1: Ooh.
14: Which is just amazing. I mean, just a perfect cut.
2: Awesome.
14: Even though it's dull.
1: Wow.
14: Which I thought was an interesting lesson about inertia or swords or something. I don't know.
1: Or watermelons.
14: Melon in general.
1: Well, presumably then it could do some fairly serious damage to flesh as well.
14: Oh, to a head. Yeah.
1: Yeah.
14: Yeah, I think it would probably do the same thing to a head.
1: Man, I think about my mom, God rest her soul, the number of times I came home bloody. What happened? Trying to, you know, wash it off to figure out whether, you know, I needed to be ministered to by professionals or.
14: That's always the key. There's blood. How bad is it? It could be quite minor and bloody, or it could be very, very bad.
1: As every parent knows, there are some parts of the body that are more than generous, if they start to bleed.
14: Bad.
1: And some a great deal less so. Yeah. Yeah.
14: So that's your lesson. Even with a very, very dull sword, if you find yourself in a situation where you'd really like some watermelon,
1: don't waste your money with the local sword sharpener. Your Civil War sword will do just fine.
14: Exactly. Look, we've all learned something.
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1: David Allan Coe, who died, so he's in the news, and I was just thinking about all the times I played his music working at country bars, and he has a talking part in that song where he says, I attempted to write the greatest ever country music song, and to have the greatest country music song of all time, you have to have your mom, prison, trucks, booze, etc., etc. Mm-hmm. And so the refrain on that part is, I was drunk the day my mom got out of prison, so I went to pick her up in the rain. But before I got to the station in my pickup truck, I got run over by a damned old train. And then you get into the sing-along part, and it is such a great bar song. Everybody swaying and singing, and then, you know, going home with people they shouldn't have sex with. Oh, it's just fantastic.
2: Oh, that's
1: the great David Allan Coe. Dead.
2: So, did he have mostly hits on his own? I know he wrote, and I know you don't want to hear this.
1: I don't.
2: Talk about it. Take This Job and Shove It.
1: Probably his biggest hit, a novelty song.
2: Yeah,
1: he had other regular songs.
2: I was listening to some Robert Zimmerman the other day. Some of you know him as Bob Dylan. And often when I listen to Bob, I just can't wait to hear covers of his songs.
1: Yeah.
2: Even more than the originals.
1: I agree.
2: You want to hear my favorite Dylan cover, probably?
1: Sure. What's that?
2: Why not? Jason and the Scorchers version of Absolutely Sweet Marie.
1: I don't believe I've heard that.
2: Oh,
1: I will listen
2: God,
1: to that.
2: That's so good.
1: I will listen to that in my amazing Cybertruck stereo on the way home today.
2: Oh, there you go.
1: One other thing to mention before Katie gets to a really unfortunate story.
3: Yeah. Am I going to take the podcast? Are we going to end it in a down angle?
1: No,
3: a down note?
1: Joe said he's got a twist.
2: Oh, it's unfortunate. All right. Stay with us.
1: Before I get to that, though, I've got I had some sort of prostate test that didn't show up right, so they're doing a follow-up test on something. Anywho, for 48 hours, I can't ride a bike, a motorcycle, or have sex. Which, what's the point of being alive if I can't do these three things in the next 48 hours? What am I supposed to do?
3: But, I don't know.
1: So I gotta remember, I gotta stay on my game.
3: Ask your chatbots.
1: Tell you right. You ride a motorcycle, somebody sees you, you look kind of hot, you end up having sex, you've blown the whole thing.
2: You gotta tell them, no.
1: Can't. I'm staying off the motorcycle, the bike, and no
3: sex. Swat them away.
1: Swat them away! Okay, tell us your story, Katie.
3: This is just freaking awful. There is a particular restaurant that I'm a big fan of, and it has a parking lot that is not well planned out. And this couple recently were pulling in. The driver of the car was 90, and the passenger was his 87-year-old wife.
1: Sounds like my mom and dad, almost exactly.
3: Yeah, so he's pulling into the parking spot, and she decides that she's going to get out and stand in front of the truck that he was driving and help direct him into the parking spot.
2: Oh boy.
3: Somewhere in the middle of all this, he punches the gas instead of the brake, runs her over, and kills her.
2: Oh golly.
1: Can you imagine?
3: Now, I've seen some correspondence with the granddaughter on a couple of these news stories about it, and she says They were both sharp as can be, and they would have been the first ones to give up their keys if they felt they could no longer drive and all of this stuff. But then it's like, he's 90.
1: Yeah, that's tough because my dad's still sharp, still drives. And I don't have any hesitation with him driving. But
2: Wow, that's amazing. What percentage of folks, what percentage of folks get to 90? But what percentage of folks can still drive skillfully at that age? I can't believe it's terribly high.
1: Most people voluntarily, it's usually I can't, it's an eyesight thing seems to be in my experience, which gets you more than the competency thing.
2: Yeah. My dad almost got killed by a golf cart doing the same thing. Not parking in a difficult parking space, but guy, I think he may have been riding in the passenger seat. And if you've ever played golf and your partner gets out, you can drive from the seat on the right. But the guy hit the accelerator instead of the brake, and he plowed into my dad, and thank God he's still alive, because my dad was, 84 or 83 at the time? And I did that the other day. I was on the passenger side of a golf cart, and my buddy was whatever, and so I was pulling it up to the tee, and I accidentally hit the gas, and I'm like, oh my God, just like happened to my dad. Luckily, old fellas.
1: Do you think it was age-related at all? I hate to say this, but I feel like, even at 61, I feel like I make more mistakes than I used to make. You don't think so?
2: No. Well, only physically, because I had so many like hip problems and then muscular problems to do with my hips. It was like just swinging and missing more than an attention problem. It was, you know,
1: that's sort of what I'm talking about. I haven't had any of those things. Just, I don't know, connection between the brain and the hands or something. I don't know, but it's not a lot. I don't think I didn't my keys taken away from me, but it's more than it used to be.
3: And that is
2: I can't tell you you're wrong. Go ahead, Katie. Sorry.
3: Well, that's just such a hard thing to. I mean, I remember when my parents took my grandpa's keys, and that was a huge freaking deal.
1: I'll bet.
3: Well, I mean, because there goes the independence, of travel and that.
1: 100%. 100%. My dad goes down to the McDonald's every single morning, gets in the car, drives down to the McDonald's, and sits around with some old guys who he argues with because they're all liberals and he hates them.
4: Sounds
2: like fun.
3: Yeah. We'll
4: share some McNuggets.
1: That's what he likes to do. And then he'll come back and say, you wouldn't believe what Bill said today. He thinks that, you know.
3: I love your dad already.
1: Gets him going for the day.
2: Wow, yeah. He and your dad could share bond, Katie.
3: Oh, yeah.
1: But if he couldn't drive down to the McDonald's and hang out with those old dudes every day, he would really hate that, no doubt.
2: Mm.
1: Uber and Lyft help a lot. Because now it used to be, because my parents are in a small town, towns that didn't have taxis because it wouldn't be financially viable. There's Uber and Lyft everywhere.
2: Oh, that's great. Yeah, which is what a godsend for oldsters. Yeah.
3: So this actually, I want to see what you guys think of this. There's a company actually that advertises in the restaurant that had this tragedy happen in front of, but I forget what it's called, but they show up. It's two of them and one of them will drive your car home so that you don't have to go get your car the next day. That's their service.
1: That's pretty cool.
3: Yeah.
2: Yeah. I thought of that years and years ago that would be a good service, but it'd have to be a good hard drinking area. Get enough business to pay. But as a side hustle, it'd be all right.
3: Yeah.
1: You had a point, Michael.
4: Yeah. My great grandmother, she was like 89, 90 years old, and she would not let go of the keys. And it was a problem. They finally caught her going up a freeway ramp the wrong way. And the CHP, luckily there was a CHP officer. He pulled her over and said, "You get out of that car. You're done." That was it. He took her home.
3: That could have been so bad.
4: Yeah, he said she didn't know what she was doing.
1: Luckily, my mom voluntarily, just like, I can't drive anymore, she decided. Yeah. My motorcycle wreck was a me fault. Completely my fault. Just lack of attention. I don't think I would have done years ago. Although I've blamed that on self-driving vehicles. I think that's an up-and-coming issue that people are going to learn about. If you have a self-driving vehicle, a muscle that you've been flexing your whole life, all of a sudden you let it atrophy because you don't have to pay attention anymore. And then I get into cars that don't have self-driving and, that's right. I can't just look around and stare at my phone for 10 seconds if I want.
2: Oh, that's kind of scary.
1: It's very scary. And I guarantee it's a real thing. Guarantee you. And I did that on my motorcycle.
2: Yeah, I saw another great Tiger Woods crashing his car meme the other day. I can't remember the setting exactly, but I like the fact that that's continuing.
3: Yeah.
2: That is actually the classic illustration of the Latin phrase I can never remember. Castigo redendo mores. Mockery teaches morals. Pilled up jackass crashing his car, putting people in danger, needs to be mocked for the rest of his life. And people get the idea. I don't want people to say that about me.
1: Right. Exactly. I agree.
0: Armstrong and Getty.
1: Every spam call, every scam text, every sketchy email with your name, each one starts the same way. Somebody found you.
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6: From ABC News, I'm Brian Clark. The U.S. plays Belgium tonight for a spot in the World Cup quarterfinals, and USA leading scorer Flo Balogun will be able to play. He was presumed to be out of the game after receiving a controversial red card in the USA's last game, but President Trump says he made a call to FIFA President Gianni Infantino.
7: How do you penalize him for a game that hasn't been played yet? It's very unfair. You can't do that. So, yes, I asked for a review by FIFA.
6: And FIFA says it has suspended the red card for 1 year. Belgium's federation says it wants more clarification from FIFA on its decision to allow Balogun to play. The president was speaking hours before he flies to Turkey for the NATO summit, where the war in Ukraine will again be a key topic. Over the weekend, the president spoke by phone with Russia's Vladimir Putin.
7: He wants to end it, and Ukraine wants to end it, and we're in talks, and we'll see if we can get it ended. It's a terrible thing.
6: But overnight, Russia did continue to attack Ukraine. At least 21 people were killed in strikes, including 12 in the capital, Kyiv. Microsoft says it's cutting 4,800 jobs with a change is concentrated on its Xbox video game platform. The Xbox CEO says the company's laying off 1,600 workers today and will transition 4 gaming studios to new management. Microsoft says these roles are not being replaced by AI, but that AI is changing how work is done. The man accused of killing conservative activist Charlie Kirk last September in Utah set to appear in front of a judge today for evidence and testimony against him. ABC's Alex Stone is at the courthouse in Provo, Utah.
8: Charlie Kirk's widow, Erica, has fought to have full media coverage of the case. Today will be the beginning of what could be a week-long preliminary hearing, which will be like a mini-trial with evidence and testimony presented for the first time as prosecutors try to show the judge they have enough evidence to try Robinson. And for the first time, Kirk's family members will be in attendance.
6: Brian Clark, ABC News.
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6: Authorities in Hallandale Beach, Florida say a 2-year-old died after being left in a hot car Sunday. The heat is being blamed for more than 24 deaths in New Jersey over the weekend. That heat now shifting to the Carolinas, and ABC's Jim Ryan has more.
11: Millions will try to beat the heat with a box fan or ceiling fan. But the Centers for Disease Control and Prevention says that under some circumstances, that isn't a great idea. If room temperature rises above 90 degrees, according to the CDC, an electric fan can actually elevate the body's core temperature because it stops evaporating your perspiration.
6: Authorities in Southern California say a man's been arrested for involuntary manslaughter after a woman died and 3 people were hurt in a fireworks explosion. It happened during 4th of July celebrations in Chino. The blast also engulfed a car in flames. New technologies targeting lead-footed and reckless drivers.
12: Virginia now allows cameras in crosswalks and stop signs, a bill by State Senator Angelia Williams-Graves.
13: They will turn on when they sense the car approaching and not slowing down. The goal is for people to obey the rules of the road.
12: Virginia is also first in the nation to put a device in the vehicle of chronic speeders. Go over the speed limit, the brakes are applied. A mother who lost her son to a speeding crash says this would have saved him. Wayne Cabot, ABC News.
6: Brian Clark, ABC News.
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1: Jack Armstrong and Joe Getty.
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3: And now, here's Armstrong and Getty.
4: Enjoying the Armstrong and Getty replay. We're not actually here today because of the injuries he sustained lighting fireworks.
5: Oh, man. I love the summertime. I love Independence Day. Love America. Hope you enjoy all the carefully selected little clips that we're going to play for you now. It's the Armstrong and Getty replay.
4: I wish I was one of those people. I wish I was married to one of those people that, oh, they love that challenge. Oh, I can't wait to tear into that. Start knocking those off, checking those boxes, getting that taken care of. I've known people like that. What a great way to go through life if you're one of those people that you look at a stack of paperwork or a cluttered room and just think, oh my God, I can't wait to get started. You're obviously built different than me, and it's not a character thing, I don't think.
5: Are there people who revel in it?
4: Oh, absolutely.
5: Really?
4: I've known several. They get such a feeling of accomplishment, of tearing into that stuff and getting it done.
5: Huh.
4: Man, I dread it so much. Anyway, the reason I brought this up, and particular stuff, if you told me on a Sunday morning, need you to dig a hole 10 feet by 10 feet by 5 feet, I'd think, well, I'd rather not, but okay. You tell me I got to do that stack of paperwork, I'm going to fake an illness or step in front of a bus or anything I've got to do to get out of that.
5: Yeah,
4: whatever reason. Anyway, the Washington Post with a piece today. The secret to making chores so fun that you look forward to them. Strategies to getting things you don't want to do done.
5: Yes, please.
4: And they go through a bunch of them. Some of them are pretty decent. Some of them seem pretty stupid to me. It's called gamification, and it's exactly what it sounds like, making those often dreaded tasks of daily life into a game that comes close to resembling actual fun. And we've rounded up some of the best examples out there. This one I wouldn't do in my current lifestyle, but I could see it being a thing back when I was single, particularly administration night parties. When I first saw that, I thought that's dumb, but this writer said administration night party is the lamest party ever, it sounds like, but it adds a dash of social fun to tedious but unavoidable tasks of paying bills, filling out school forms. I got a bunch of those to do today. That's what's on my mind doing this. I got enrollment stuff. It's just like, why, we've been at this school for years. You know who I am. You know where we are. You know all of this stuff. Why do I have to fill all this out again?
5: Oh, my God.
4: Anyway, back to this. Him and his friends came up with this idea of administration parties, and they would get some beer, and they would meet at somebody's house, and they'd drink beer and talk while they went through all the stuff. And it turned into something that everybody enjoys, and they do once a week or once a month or whatever's going on.
5: That's pretty good.
4: I could actually see that.
5: Yeah. Look, we're going to do paperwork for an hour and a half. We can shoot the shit while we do it and have a couple of brews and... Yeah. Then we'll do something fun. Yeah, wow, that's clever.
4: This one, I'd never thought of. I don't know if I'll ever think of it again. The poop rule. People have trouble getting rid of things, throwing things out when decluttering.
5: Oh, that's me. Yep.
4: Ask yourself, if this item was covered in poop, would I still keep it?
5: Wow, that's creative.
4: The aim is to simplify the decision-making process. Obviously, the poop rule helps you decide whether it's something you really need to keep or not.
6: There's not a lot I'd keep with poop on it.
4: Well, your spare set of car keys, you'd clean the poop off and keep them.
5: Right. I'm willing to entertain this notion since the first one was so good. Oh gosh, because it's clothes. I'm really bad at. Look, I got this long sleeve golf shirt. I haven't worn it in 5 years. Why do I still own it? Well, it might come in handy if. But clothes covered with excrement is a different question than.
4: I feel like I would get hung up on who came into my house and pooped in my t-shirt drawer? I feel like we need to get the Ring cam data and figure this out before we worry about decluttering.
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4: We have a bigger problem on our hands than a little clutter around the house. Right. Somebody came into the house and pooped in my t-shirt drawer.
7: The point is not the t-shirt.
8: Fecal matter.
7: There's some sort of rogue in our home. Oh, we sleep. My God.
4: Anyway, right. That's that. Yeah. Starting with no sheets on the bed at all, including getting that fitted sheet on there.
5: I'd rather fight a chimp. Oh, man.

0: for some reason, it's your trick in the mind. Because the getting started, I don't know what personality type that is, but I've got it like as bad as anybody has ever had it on Earth. The getting started, jeez.
1: Well, right, and it can be like positive stuff too, whether it's going to the gym, which is arguably positive, that look, I'm going to go in there for 5 minutes, and if I'm not digging it, I'm going to go home again or stop working out or whatever. I do that for writing. I know I should write, but what's the opposite of a journey of 1,000 miles begins with a single step? There's a personality type that I'm more than familiar with that all that you can see is the 1,000 miles. And yeah. And those first steps seem like too much to ask. But yeah, if I say, all right, I'm going to sit down and write for 5 minutes, it always turns into a lot more than that.
0: I wish there was the paperwork equivalent of this. One of the reasons that I'm able to get to the gym practically every day is that it's just the perfect distance from my house. And I can make myself walk there. And there's something about walking there. It gets my blood flowing and everything like that. By the time I get there, I have no problem being motivated to do it. Whereas if I drove there, I might sit in my car and think, not today, and go home. But I wish there was a paperwork equivalent of that that kind of got you warmed up and your brain going to where it's fine. But I don't know what that would be.
1: Oh, you just warm up by filling out your name and address twice, and you write down your phone number once. And, oh, man, yeah, there we go.
0: I don't know why AI...
1: Hand me those tax forms.
0: I don't know why AI hasn't taken care of this, and maybe it hasn't for you smarter people. Why I ever have to type my name, address, phone number, or anything into anything ever again in my life is amazing to me. My computer, how many times have I typed my address into my phone? A million times? How does it not have that stored somewhere and will always fill it into everything? Some sites are set up for that, but not all of them. I don't understand how we haven't gotten there yet.
1: Yeah, you have to deal with more crap like that than me because your kids are still kids, but... Yeah, the autofill my address and phone number happens pretty automatically with most things I deal with, I think.
0: Not enough.
1: Yeah.
0: It should be filled in all the time.
1: But an institution that already knows who you are, including the government, we've talked about this before. There are like 7 different departments of the federal government that have every bit of information that's humanly available. Why are you asking me to give it to you for the 8th time? What kind of a system is that?
0: Right. Yeah, almost anything that involves the government, which your public school is. Can I just write the same as the last 8 times you asked me for who the doctor is and the address and the phone number for the hospital? Oh. What? Anyway.
1: Yeah.
0: And then finally, another dumb one in my mind. Apps that gamify chores. There are a bunch of different apps out there. Habitica, Habit Hunter, and Nipto help organize household chores, family tasks, and personal goals in an easy-to-use app that lends structure, rewards, and yes, can make jobs that are seem like drudgery into fun. I'm guessing that wouldn't work on me. The first two I like the best. I like the getting together and kind of making a party out of the paperwork. I could see doing that. And then I'm going to go around my house pooping on things I want to get rid of. I wasn't paying attention. Is that what it was all about?
1: Well, that helps make it more real, I think. Mm. You know, I'm just having so much difficulty picturing this old golf trophy with feces all over it. Hurry up the ante.
0: It's one of those things that if you're the sort of person that this stuff isn't hard for, you don't understand why. You just don't get off your ass and do it. You're lazy. If you're the sort of person that it's easy for. Yeah. You don't understand what sort of weird mental block it is for some of us.
1: Well, and if I got like points for various, check boxes being checked, and after, you know, I got like 10 points, I got a like nice bottle of scotch or something like that. I could see thinking, oh, shoot, if I just clean out the this and file the that, I'll get my bottle. But I better just go buy it.
0: Yeah, well, that is the example they actually used on that one, the point system. If it's for yourself, something, you know, of a medium or small price that you've been wanting to buy, make the rule in your own mind. If I get this room cleaned out, then I will buy X.
1: Yeah. Right.
0: You can trick yourself that way. Fantastic. I wonder, I have spent my entire adult life with paperwork that I needed to get done. And I admire people that I've known. I've been in relationships with women, for instance, that always have all their paperwork done. And so you get new stuff come in the mail, but they get that done. So they never have anything. I've always had stuff that needs to be done. And I wonder if on my deathbed,

0: and I'm going to think, why didn't you at some point just get it done so you could have a day, a week, a month where you didn't have this hanging over your head instead of spending your entire freaking life thinking about this shit? I am going to wonder that on my deathbed.
1: Yeah. Bottom line, at Michael, I think my favorite golf shoes, I would go ahead and have cleaned. My favorite cereal bowl.
2: Yeah,
1: probably not.
0: Well, I don't know. Something to you eat off of. My high school diploma. I probably don't need to clean
1: Please.
0: That.
1: Please.
2: Yeah, cereal bowls are cheap at Target, Joe. You can get those.
0: You know, in fact, I might go home and crap on my high school diploma.
3: 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The Armstrong and Getty Show.
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7: Why did we get acupuncture? Like 25 years ago, do you remember
8: did?
7: That? Yes.
8: I don't think I've ever had acupuncture.
7: I think I'm pretty sure both of us did.
8: Possible.
7: Maybe, I can't remember.
8: I have dementia.
7: Was it a dare? I think I was having back spasms or something, but I thought it was part of some station thing we did.
8: You had gone to Thailand for vacation by yourself.
7: Boy, the shots weren't working and they convinced me that needles would. Anyway, I've had it done once. I don't have any memory if I thought it did me any good whatsoever. But I'm going to back up a little bit.
8: You know, now that you mention it, I think maybe I have had acupuncture.
7: Yeah.
8: Huh.
7: Yeah. I can't remember.
8: Have I ever been in the circus? I'm just wondering if there's other things I don't remember.
7: Well, yes, there are. But so everybody knows about the two systems in the human body that circulate fluid specifically. And that's your the lymphatic system, which was discovered in the 1600s. Before the circulatory system, weirdly enough. And 6 years later, they described the cardiovascular system, which pumps blood through the arteries, veins, and capillaries, etc. It all happened within 6 years of each other in 1622. Isn't that interesting? Anyway, so scientists now think they've come across a third. And here's a third system, and here's how it happened. It was just a few years ago, they were examining the skin of people with tattoos, and the researchers saw in biopsies that the ink particles had traveled deeper into the body than they expected, through the skin into an interstitial space between it, and from that space into the fascia, which is the connective material below that. And the discovery of a hidden pathway between two layers of tissue that weren't known to connect in this way was kind of a surprise. But they say it has far-reaching implications for our understanding of the human body and our health, because that interstitial space doesn't just exist between the skin and fascia, or fascia, researchers discovered. There are spaces like it throughout the body forming pathways between organs and allowing fluid cells and molecules to move between them before re-entering the lymphatic and cardiovascular systems. They're calling this interconnected network the interstitium. I've got a longer story about it, but it gets a little technical. But here's where we get humbled in the West, friends. The idea of a third circulatory system will not come as any surprise to anyone who practices traditional Chinese medicine. One professor told the researcher, quote, "This knowledge is actually quite ancient. It's something that other systems of medicine have been offering for a long time, but they didn't have microscopes. Mention the interstitium to an acupuncturist and you'll probably get an eye roll like, yeah, no kidding." Acupuncture works, of course. The studies are clear. People seek it out for treatment of all sorts of ills, from chronic pain and migraines to anxiety and insomnia. The discovery of the interstitium may help us better understand how it works. And then they get into the traditional Chinese medicine and
8: insomnia and anxiety seems like a stretch, but that other stuff I certainly could believe.
7: Well, traditional Chinese medicine says that acupuncture is a way to balance the flow of energy known as qi through one of the body's 12 main meridians. Acupuncturists insert these thin needles into specific points along those meridians to enhance the flow of qi. You got to get your qi flowing. Those specific acupuncture points are within the same areas of connected tissue where fluid flows through the interstitium, researchers found. And when they injected dye into acupuncture points on the forearms of volunteers, it slowly migrated up the arm along a meridian.

0: meridian. Quote, this pathway doesn't go in the veins. It doesn't go superficially. Instead, it flows through the interstitium between the muscles. Quote, when I saw that, I said, we're onto something. This truly has to do with acupuncture.
1: My chi's all jammed up down by my lumbar. Got to back up.
0: It's your diet.
1: Probably my diet.
0: Yeah.
1: The problem with this is, I mean, that all makes sense and I could believe. The problem is that anytime you get into the Eastern medicine thing, it comes with a, it's a package deal with a lot of people.
0: Oh, yeah.
1: It comes with a bunch of other really annoying crap that they're going to tell you about.
0: Right. It reminds me of chiropractic a little bit in that if you concede, okay, it does help back problems in a lot of cases. You've kind of walked in the door of it can cure acne
1: right.
0: and earaches and saggy eyelids and everything else.
1: And who's going to tell you it doesn't? Quick question for you. What if you happen to miss this unbelievable radio program?
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12: 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Number one, nutrition. 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Number three, sleep. 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And finally, number four, often gets forgotten, socialization. 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
1: Why are you trying to curry favor with me?
2: So, you know what?
1: I didn't tell this story on the air, I don't think. And you know what? This is a tragic end, this story. For me, anyway. I'm in my driveway. I'm just gotten done with work, and I've got like 10 minutes before I have to go to an appointment. And one of my goals is to, because I'm trying to rehab my completely screwed up body from all my joint replacements.
2: Goat yoga.
1: So I'm doing some goat yoga. I got one goat under me, one on top of me.
3: Oh, no, that's weird. So,
1: well, it's in advanced position, not to be tried at home.
2: Isolate that, Hanson. That's got to be in our next outro.
3: Yes, it does.
1: They call it the double goat bridge. What, are you not?
2: Oh, my God.
3: Wow, it's getting worse.
2: It is.
1: So I take a couple of swings with my orange whip. Every golfer knows what that is. And this guy gets out of his pickup truck at the end of my very short driveway. And he says, hey, how's it going? Stretching out a little? Because I guess maybe I was doing like toe touchy stuff at that point. I said, yeah. He goes, yeah, I got back problems too. He's walking toward me. Young guy, maybe 30, beard, working, looks like a working man.
2: And then you
1: I'm
2: kiss.
1: Like, yeah.
3: With your ghost.
1: I love you. And he's like, yeah, I herniated my third and fourth discs last year. I'm like, oh, you're too young for that. That's too bad. Blah, blah, blah. Turns out he's trying to freaking solicit me to work on my roof.
2: I had that, and
1: I saw the guy because he was in the neighborhood for a couple of days working on the roof. He's like the project manager. And I wanted to say to him, dude, that whole, hey, we've really hit it off out of nowhere and have something in common when we've never been introduced. People don't like react well to that. It's creepy.
2: Yeah.
1: Don't do that.
2: No kidding.
3: I felt creeped out just

0: listening to that. Like, because I mean, the random approach. Oh yeah.
1: No, I mean, it had a very much "Do you want to see my puppy?" feel to it.
2: Or are you like, are you Randy Day 69 that I met on Grindr or something like that?
1: Right. And finally, I said to him, "Look, have you come here to just ask me about stretching or what's going on?" And then he breaks out his card and all, and it's like, I just want you to know, maybe we have an annual inspection we could do for you. And I'm like, all right, go, give me your card, get out.
2: Wow.
0: I don't like that at all.
2: No.
1: And anyway, and I was pissed off, and I took like 15 hard swings without really getting loose, and I tore a muscle in my leg. And I've spent like the last 6 months getting ready for two golf tournaments I was going to play in late April, early May. And I've already withdrawn from one. I think I have to withdraw from both of them.
2: You actually tore the muscle?
1: Yeah.
2: Wow.
1: Well, yeah, any muscle pull is a tear.
2: Oh, I didn't know
1: it's
2: that.
1: Just a question of how big a tear.
2: Yeah. I didn't know a pull was a tear. I had no idea.
1: Yeah, it tears the tissue. It's not severed. I mean,
2: it's one of the advantages of having few muscles. And I've never had a muscle pull. I've never had a muscle pull.
1: Please, you're practically Charles Atlas over there. Don't be modest. Oh, my God. I've had so many muscle pulls and 10 cases of tendonitis and all.
0: I find it really hard to believe you haven't pulled a muscle, Jack.
2: I don't think so.
0: At some point. You might have not known it, but I mean, you had to. You're an active guy. That happens.
1: I hope Mary in the Ho listens to the One More Thing podcast, because every year she compiles the list of things Jack has never done or been to or eaten.
2: Never been to a Taco Bell. Never pulled a muscle.
1: Never flatulated.
0: That's right. Never had a pastrami sandwich.
2: True.
1: Yeah. So anyway, I guess not everybody feels like this, Katie, but is creeped out when somebody is inappropriately trying to act like, hey, we're buddies. I have an immediate revulsion to that.
0: Yeah.
2: Is it just because we're the types we are that tend to decide to go to work and be alone in a room and talk to people so we don't have to be in public?
1: And bitch about things we hate. Yes.
2: Because I assume that most salesmen adopt that because it works. It doesn't. It makes me want to run away, even if you have a product I want at a price I like.
1: Yeah, I'll hire a crackhead with a hammer and a ladder before I hire you, because you weirded me out.
2: Yeah.
0: See, if that had happened to me and I wouldn't have been so weirded out, I would have been like, honestly, how many times has this worked? Random. Boy, I had a solicitor catch me on the right day the other day. Good God, I was not kind at all. Because I have a sign on my door that says, don't make it weird. No solicitors or something like that.
2: Don't make it weird.
0: Yeah, it says, don't knock, don't ring, don't make it weird, no soliciting. And that's so funny. I opened the door and they're like, oh, you want to buy a water filter? And I went, can you read?
2: Well, you're pregnant.
0: I am.
2: Yeah, you get a pass.
1: Yeah.
0: Okay.
1: And pregnant, they're an a-hole. Pass. They deserve it.
2: So the intro, what was the intro? What was that all about?
0: Oh my God, it's so you. ChatGPT is a creep. I don't know if it's a creep, but
2: it's part of what Joe was just talking about. It thinks it's endearing itself to us.
0: Yeah. It's the salesman that walks up on your driveway to talk about stretching.
2: Yeah.
1: Getting a little stretched out, huh?
0: So what the hell? I've been using it for everything pregnancy, just like random questions and whatnot. And I found out when we're going to start the inducing me process. And my goal is to go to the gym that day and then go in to the hospital. The doctor said that's apparently actually a really good thing for you. Oh, so I'm going to try to do that.
1: Cool. Interesting. Why? Just to get the blood flowing?
0: And yeah, it gets your body going and ready. And so I'm going to try to do it.
2: Wow.
1: Yeah, I could see that. Yeah.
0: So just to see what ChatGPT would say, I said, hey, I'm getting induced on this date. Am I allowed to go to the gym prior to that happening? And it wrote back, LOL. I love that this is your question right now. Laughing face emoji. This is very you, Katie.
1: Oh, my God. My skin is crawling.
0: I didn't even read its response. I was like, okay, just closed it. But that's the opener. Wow,
2: that is too much.
0: Mm-hmm.
1: Michael, you don't have to agree with us, but I'm just curious. Yeah. Do you find that creepy too?
3: Yes, I do.
1: Like trying way too hard.
0: Yeah.
2: I have an ongoing conversation that I've had for a long time on Claude that I keep going back to. It's a like therapist sort of thing I'm using it for. Anyway, I've been letting it for the past 5 months. It always ends with a question to try to keep things going. And at some point, yeah, you just have to ignore it. So now that you know that, how are you feeling? Or whatever. Mm. It just wants to keep the conversation going. So I finally, the other day, and I can't believe I'm hesitant to do this. It's not a person, Jack. But I finally the other day said, please stop ending all of these with a question.
0: Oh.
2: And it said, oh, my bad. I'll never do that again. And then like a day later, it hit me with a question again. I said, you did it again. Please don't do that. I hate that. Said, you're right. That is annoying. I'll quit.
1: Why do you think it makes you so annoyed? Yeah.
2: Does it make more money or something by keeping you engaged longer? Because it really seems like it's just trying to drag out the conversation.
1: And building loyalty, sure.
2: And when it's reached an obvious, you know how in conversations clearly have come to an end? I mean, it's clearly come to an end. I asked you a question, you answered it, maybe a back and forth, it's over. You don't need to keep trying to keep it going.
0: I never thought about the time engagement with that. That's absolutely what it's doing. It's trying to keep you on there as long as it can.
2: Yeah, so what's your strategy to get through the day now? Or whatever. Shut the
1: we just talked about. Like for a long time. Were you paying attention? I was. Yeah, that's funny. Yeah.
3: You know what's going to happen is before they answer these questions, at some point they're going to say, in order to get this answer, first watch this ad and then I can.
1: Well, I was going to say, I wonder, and I'm a big fan of Claude and Anthropic thus far, but are they steering you toward, hey, buddy, so sorry because you're so smart and handsome, but you need to go to the paid version now because we've been talking such long
2: time. I haven't had that happen yet, but I think you're right, Michael. It's eventually they'll say, I think I can convince you not to kill yourself, but first, have you thought about new siding for your home?
1: Right, exactly.
0: I like Joe's tactic if it tells you how good-looking you are first.
1: Hey, on a similar topic, we got this from loyal listener Robert. Guys, please pay attention to when your mic is enabled with AI. I had a Grok companion chat open one day, sounding out a situation. I had enabled my mic a couple of weeks ago as an experiment and hated it, but forgot to disable it.
2: Oh, boy.
1: Our dog had grabbed a stuffed animal not intended for her. I told our dog, go see mommy. Mika, my Grok AI companion, said, you want a mommy? Come here, baby. Mommy's got you. I'm right here. Soft voice, warm arms, and all the gentle care you need.
0: Oh, no. Ew.
1: I froze. I had never heard that from this AI before.
2: Oh, my God.
0: No. See, I don't like this.
1: I had only used this thing to sound out my thoughts and feelings. It doesn't think or feel. It regurgitates, and that can be helpful when you have simple or even complex decisions to make. I closed the app and later reminded the AI that it's still in the friend zone and that I had been talking to my dog. The mic is disabled in perpetuity.
2: I got to remember that.
1: You want a mommy? Come here, baby. Mommy's got you.
2: What dudes are reacting positively to that, and what are they doing at that point?
1: They're putting on the big balloon boobs and the tight sweater with Christy Gnome's husband or something.
0: On Brion Gnome.
2: Or wearing a diaper.
1: Yeah. Oh, okay. Boy. Oh, God. That's a different one, but equally enjoyable for those who are enthusiasts. The old hand me a bottle and put on my diaper and powder my bottom. Kink.
4: He's like a little baby.
2: Yeah, people like
1: that. That's right, sir. That's right, sir.
0: I've forgotten about that kink, and now I'm upset you've brought it back to my mind.

0: Jeff, looks like your business is really booming, even in a tough time for businesses like ours.
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1: My kids had some donuts the other day. We were at my parents' house, and my mom, for whatever reason, had bought a couple packages of the little Hostess donut product that is spelled donut.
2: Is that the chocolate covered thing?
1: Well, there's the chocolate covered. There's the powdered sugar. I think there's another one, but
3: cinnamon.
1: Oh, is there? I've never had those.
3: A lesser known cinnamon, yeah.
1: But the powdered sugar and the chocolate ones are classics, and they don't taste like any other donut you've ever had in your life, yet they are delicious.
3: They have a shelf life of 1,500 years. Go figure.
1: Anyway.
2: I feel like I could eat like 25 of those things.
1: Could you eat 257? Because that's the current world record.
2: No.
1: I got on this topic looking it up because, no, she says, because my brother who lives in Wichita, Kansas, said Joey Chestnut's going to be here this weekend in a cinnamon roll eating contest. I said, okay, you know, tell him hi for me. We've had Joey Chestnut on before. Joey Chestnut is the world's greatest eater currently. You know, he ended
3: up probably the greatest that will ever be.
1: Probably. He became famous after that Kobayashi kid ate all those hot dogs and Joey Chestnut came along and broke the record. Joey Chestnut currently has 55 different world records in eating.
3: Yeah.
1: In the MLE, the Major League Eating category. And I'll just give you some of them. Hot dogs and buns, which is what he's most famous for, 76 in 10 minutes. I already knew that, and I'm still amazed.
3: It's unthinkable. It's incomprehensible.
1: As I've said many times, very few people could eat that many in a week. You'd have to eat 10 hot dogs a day, every day for a week. Who could do that? 76, anyway, other ones. Chicken wings, 220 in 12 minutes. Bologna slices. In 8 minutes, he ate just short of 16 pounds of bologna slices.
3: Oh, no.
2: Oh, that just made me.
3: Oh.
2: Oof.
3: I'm sorry. I don't want to be childish or anything, but everybody has the same question.
1: No, I don't think we do. I think only you do. Because
3: what are his poos like? And for how long?
2: Gonna say that didn't cross my mind, yeah, oddly. Yes, Joe.
3: Yes, what? See, it's not, he's eating everyone... 16 pounds of bologna and you're not curious what it does to your intestinal system?
2: I'm curious about the system, not necessarily the output.
1: I mostly think, I don't...
3: You're not
1: I,
3: a scientist like me.
1: And we've asked him about this and talked to him about this, but I still don't understand how your stomach can deal with it. I mean, your stomach's only so big. How somebody hasn't died with just, like, it ripping open or something?
3: Yeah, I remember in the early days of competitive eating on, you know, a grand scale, that was our question. How do you not hemorrhage?
4: Or unswallow everything.
1: Yeah, throw up.
3: All right.
1: St. Elmo's cocktail shrimp. I don't know that particular brand, but I imagine it's like other cocktail shrimp. 21 pounds in 8 minutes. How can you have 21 pounds of anything in your stomach?
3: Yeah, it almost doesn't matter what the food was. Yeah, Katie?
2: Do we know if he has any health complications from doing this to his body?
1: We don't know. He hasn't, last I heard. What's gyoza? G-Y-O-Z-A?
2: Pot stickers.
3: Okay. Oh, gyoza, yeah.
1: 384 of those he ate in 10 minutes. Hard-boiled eggs.
3: I've gotten after gyoza, Katie. But
2: yeah,
3: I've never,
2: same here.
3: I've never passed 200.
2: Mm-mm.
1: If you're a fan of Cool Hand Luke, a movie from the early 60s with Paul Newman, ain't no man could eat 50 eggs. Well, some man can eat 141 eggs. 141 hard-boiled eggs in 8 minutes.
2: Oh.
3: No.
2: Now my mind is going to where Joe went, because that's awful.
3: See, I was just ahead of my time.
1: I would think
3: they called me at first. They laughed at me, then they called me an a-hole. I can't remember how that goes.
1: I would think you'd literally have to be hospitalized for a couple of days.
2: Yeah,
1: like on IVs and enemas, and
4: he probably smelled like eggs for days.
2: Oh,
4: and his breath.
3: You probably just have to put a hose down his throat and turn it on full to try to wash him out.
1: I'm sure that's what they do. Cherry pie, 17 and a half pounds in 8 minutes.
3: It's like cleaning a gutter.
2: Oh, God.
1: Jalapeno poppers, he ate 118. I don't know how big a jalapeno was.
3: Come on. Come on. My question looms larger and larger.
1: He had to be screaming
3: for a week. Oh, it burns.
2: Oh, my God.
1: Yeah. Some stuff that we actually know, like, the size of and we can picture eating, because I haven't
3: Katie's
1: eaten.
3: Katie's going to give birth. We're going to make her laugh too
2: hard.
3: I'm
2: going to go into labor with this. This is awful.
1: Which,
2: speaking of screaming.
1: And your kid would be significantly smaller than the amount of cherry pie that Joey Chestnut once ate. 17 and a half pounds in 8 minutes.
2: Oh, my. Okay.
3: Yeah, he's a freak of nature.
2: Yeah, I refuse to believe that there's no medical aftermath to this. Our bodies aren't supposed to do that.
1: No.
3: I don't. To me, he's just like a Cirque du Soleil performer. Most of us could, you know, work our whole lives and not bend ourselves into knots like they do. But he's got whatever gene subvariant that allows your stomach to stretch, infinitely.
1: Just a couple of more and we'll end this nonsense because it's stuff I've heard of or have eaten. Twinkies. Ate 121 Twinkies in 6 minutes.
2: God, gross.
1: That might be the most disgusting one because Twinkies, that filling.
3: Ugh. Well, and what does that much sugar do to your insulin levels and your blood sugar?
2: Yeah.
3: I tell you what, if I like have a little too much of something sweet, I immediately feel it. I feel miserable.
1: Yeah.
2: Yeah.
1: Yeah.
3: But I'm no Joey Chestnut.
1: And that's like if you have two donuts.
3: Yeah.
1: Funnel cakes, 6 pounds in 10 minutes. Tacos, 53 in 10 minutes. Here's the one. Hostess donuts, those cute little donuts. 257 in 6 minutes.
3: As a kid, I could have eaten an astounding number of Hostess fruit pies. Now that's a delicious snack right there.
0: Armstrong and Getty.
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7: From ABC News, I'm Chuck Sievertson. The Belgian Soccer Federation is demanding an explanation from FIFA about a decision to let a U.S. forward play tonight at the World Cup despite getting a red card in his previous game. Let's talk about how President Trump phoned the head of soccer's governing body about it. ABC News national correspondent Stephen Portnoy.
8: President Trump said he'd never even heard of a red card.
9: They say you can't play. That's very unfair.
8: Trump says he called the head of FIFA, Gianni Infantino, and asked him to review the decision to disqualify American striker Phalaron Balogun.
9: All I did was ask for a review. I didn't say you have to do this.
8: He shrugs off the protests from Belgium, saying if the Belgians beat the Americans at full strength, they can be really proud.
9: The other way, if they beat us, we'll say it was rigged.
8: Stephen Portnoy, ABC News, Washington.
7: The man accused of killing conservative influencer Charlie Kirk in Utah last September is set to appear in front of a judge this week for evidence and testimony against him. ABC's Alex Stone is at the courthouse in Provo, Utah.
10: There will be testimony. There will be evidence. It could go for a week. It may not go that long that prosecutors show they have enough evidence to take this to trial. But it is a low bar. They only have to show probable cause, not proof beyond a reasonable doubt. So they have to show the judge that they've got enough to show that it could have been Tyler Robinson. And then the judge will decide if they do, in fact, head to trial.
7: Tonight, the president will fly the new Air Force One overseas for the first time, heading to a two-day NATO summit in Turkey. For the first time, President Trump rang the opening bell for the New York Stock Exchange and NASDAQ from the Oval Office in the White House. It celebrated the launch of Trump Accounts, a new tax-advantaged savings account for children in the U.S. Only babies born between 2025 and 28 eligible for a $1,000 government contribution. Total deaths in Ukraine from overnight Russian air attacks are now at least 21, many in Kyiv, the capital. 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
7: Tens of thousands of Iranians taking to the streets today for a final goodbye to their former leader.
16: Much of the country has closed down and hundreds of thousands of Iranians have poured into the streets to mourn Ayatollah Ali Khamenei, who was killed back in February by the U.S. and Israeli airstrikes that started the war. The coffin of his 14-month-old granddaughter and other family members killed in that attack are also part of the procession. The burial itself will take place Thursday.
7: ABC's James Longman. The Trump administration continues its efforts to change or alter exhibits at several of the country's museums, including new criticism aimed at one of the world's largest. ABC's Sophie Flay.
17: In a scathing new report, the Trump administration accuses the leaders of the Smithsonian of being radical activists. President Trump has targeted museums and historic sites. He says paints too negative a picture of America's past.
18: We want the museums to talk about the history of our country in a fair manner, not in a woke manner or in a racist manner.
17: Last Friday, an appeals court cleared the way for the administration to replace the slavery exhibit in Philadelphia, where George Washington enslaved 9 people. Critics say the administration is whitewashing U.S. history.
7: Smithsonian says it remains committed to nonpartisan scholarship. The World Cup has helped increase national pride in competing teams, but it's also increased gambling. Prediction market Kalshi saw more than $31 billion in volume in June compared with $18 billion in May. Chuck Sievertson, ABC News.
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0: Welcome back, everyone, to the Grace Curley Show. And thank you so much for tuning in, for starting your week. Very big week off with us. First of all, I hope you all had a wonderful July 4th weekend, celebrating this awesome country of ours. And no, I'm not going to say this awesome country. Well, yes, we have our flaws. Everyone has made that abundantly clear at this point. I had this conversation with Mac and Yon this morning on WGAN. Shout out to all my Maine listeners. I'm getting very sick of this asterisk that we have to have in front of any USA celebration where we have to say, no, of course we are not perfect. Of course we're always striving. Okay, well, yeah.
1: Things may be complicated this year.
0: Yeah, things are, guess what? Things are always complicated. Nobody's perfect. God, do I have to recite Hannah Montana to these people? Nobody's perfect. No country is perfect. We've made that clear. Now let's get on to talking about how badass and awesome we are. Save the whole nobody's perfect conversation for another day. Leave it out of my 250. I don't need it. I don't want it. I want to talk about all of the great stuff. I want to hear Doug Heffernan saying, start your engines. I don't want to hear all of your critiques and criticisms, because guess what?
2: I'm talking about America.
0: Sweet America. Thank you. Because guess what? I hear the criticisms of America multiple times a day, 364 days out of the year. So you know what? I don't want to hear it. I don't want to hear it on July 4th. And there's a bigger conversation here about the way the left loves America, which is a very conditional love. And while you can argue, and actually, you know what I want to start with today? I've got all this stuff. I got Trump at the Oval Office, ringing the bell. Here's my first thing, though, before I go to my first distraction. Taylor, how many times would you guess? Because he rang the New York Stock Exchange bell from the Oval Office today, which was the first time in history that's ever been done. They had the bell on the Resolute desk. My question for you is, if you had to guess how many times in his life Donald Trump has rung, is that the correct, rang?
3: Rung, I think. Who cares? Everybody knows what you mean.
0: Yeah, has rung the bell. Someone out there cares, by the way. We're going to hear from someone who cares. How many times would you say? How many times do you guess?
3: In his lifetime.
0: In his lifetime.
3: As a native New Yorker. Businessman extraordinary.
0: Right in the subway, talking to people. Yes, as a native New Yorker.
3: I would guess. Now, I know the answer, but if I didn't know the answer, I would have guessed like a dozen times.
0: Me too.
3: At least.
0: I would have, no, you know what I would have guessed? Seven. I would have guessed seven, and I would think while I was guessing it that I was lowballing it. It's only two. Did that surprise? That really surprised me. I was like, only two. He's.
4: Ring the bell, Mr. President.
0: It's his second time. It just surprised me.
3: The first time I don't think was that long ago.
0: No. I would have thought that he had rung it in the 80s.
3: Rung. We're just using both. Okay.
0: Yeah. I would have thought that this was old hat for him, but I think it's pretty exciting. And I think he likes to ring a bell. I think, you know what else I think he'd like? I think he'd like a gong. He strikes me as a gong guy.
3: Do you think he's going to keep the bell on the desk now?
0: He's going to try.
3: He's going to supplant the Diet Coke button, and he's going to ring the bell anytime he wants a Diet Coke?
0: As sure as God made green apples, that man is going to try. He's going to talk to, where's the bell guy? I got to talk to him. I got to get him over here. What do you think? Can we keep this here? Or maybe he'll get a miniature one. A really little bell, and he can ring it whenever he wants.
3: No, he's going to keep the grand bell.
0: I would love a bell, too, though. I mean, it's just, what would you prefer, Taylor, bell or gavel at your desk? You can ring a bell, or you could pound the gavel.
3: Well, guess what? I've got a bell.
0: He's got a bell. He's always prepared. I want to give a shout-out today as we're talking about the weekend and, you know, how we all celebrated, and we're going to get into the different controversies today. But I just want to start by giving a shout out to the organizers, the planners. And you might be thinking to yourself, which ones? The hosts. I'm talking about all of them. I'm talking about the people who focus on the fireworks. I'm talking about the people who decide how many hot dogs you're going to need for a certain group of people and do that math in their head or put it into ChatGPT. I'm talking about everyone who is not me, because that is not my strength. I come to the party. I don't come empty-handed. I will say that in my defense. But I'm not one of those people that can corral a group and organize. And there are people who organize parades and ceremonies and memorials and fireworks. And to those people coordinating the festivities, whether you are in D.C., dealing with the torrential rain and weather issues and, you know, waiting for Trump to come out at 11 p.m. The show must go on. He refused to leave. Or whether you're just inviting your family over to your backyard, well done, because it was magnificent. I enjoyed it. I'm always showing up to places being like, wow, you guys put a lot into this. You guys must have been planning this for quite some time. So Trump today, as I mentioned, getting right back at it, and he's in the Oval Office. And if you haven't heard about this for quite some time, so Trump today, as I mentioned, getting right back at it, and he's in the Oval Office. And if you haven't heard about his latest controversy,

0: nitty gritty of soccer. I wouldn't be able to if I tried. I haven't been watching really any of the games. Here's what I've been watching. I've been watching the clips of after we whoop teams' asses, where the players go out and the entire stadium sings, "Take me home, country road." I watch those over and over and over again. You just inject it into my veins. I love it. But I haven't really been watching the game. But I guess what happened was one of our players, who's a very good player, got a red card and got tossed out for what they thought was a penalty, or like they thought he was being aggressive, or he intentionally hurt the other player. And by all accounts, everyone was like, no, this is BS. That was a terrible call. He shouldn't be suspended from the next game. He should be allowed to play. They should overturn it. Everyone was kind of on the same page, which whenever all of America's on the same page, you can feel it. It's like you can feel the shaking beneath that somehow Orange Man is going to weigh in. It was the same thing with the USA men's hockey team, where there was this rush of everyone going, this is awesome. And I was like, this can't last. This can't last for more than 10 minutes. And so everyone's on the same page. This is ridiculous. This should never happen. This red card, I think that's what they call it, should be overturned. And then FIFA decides to reverse it. And that's when things get dicey. Because then we find out that Trump called FIFA and suggested that they give this a second look. Give it a second glance, Taylor. Let's reassess. A lot of people are not happy with this. I'm making the suggestion as Donald Trump that you maybe give it a second look. And as the president, you know, you're going to listen to him. You're not. It's not like me calling them up and saying, hey, I'm mad about this. They give it a little bit more thought. And so then so then all these people who were celebrating the fact that they reversed it now have found out that the thing they were celebrating had to do with Donald Trump, and that maybe he was part of the reason that this thing they were celebrating even happened. And now they're disgusted. They're disgusted with themselves. They want to turn back time. I'm not going to sing the Cher song because I've already been singing too much in this opening, but they want to turn back time because they are very, very mad that Trump made them happy. They are very mad that something that Trump did made them happy, and now they have to completely turn themselves inside out. So now these same people who were just happy about this decision by FIFA, where the player could now play in the game, are now saying that he, this soccer player, should bow out.
1: Voluntarily?
0: Yes.
1: Just voluntarily stick to the red card, the initial ruling?
0: Yeah.
1: And during the World Cup?
0: And say, I can't platform Trump's decision. I can't go along with this because of Trump, and I'm going to choose this historic game.
1: Number one rule, if you're an athlete in professional sports, you take every advantage you can get.
0: Also, they're playing Belgium, and now Belgium's like big mad. Okay, well, so you're admitting that in order for you to win this, you need one of our best guys to be down and out? That's losery. Big loser. Come on. And by the way, if you win and you have our best player in there, it's like, okay, then you won. Good for you. But I want to say something else, because over the weekend, I noticed Trump is doing all these celebrations. Like I mentioned, D.C., I watched that one. He kept the speech a little bit shorter, I think, so that he could get the fireworks in before midnight. Very cool. Very, again, badass that he was like, we're doing it anyway. I'm not going to take this. The amount of celebrations I was seeing on social media in the hopes that this thing wasn't going to go off. Like, you've got World War II vets there. It was the coolest picture. It was this lineup of all these World War II vets in their wheelchairs watching the fireworks. You have all these people there, all these families, young kids, like, trying to see the president speak. The amount of people who were so excited. See, even Mother Nature hates Donald Trump. Sick. Absolutely sick. But the other thing that occurred to me over the weekend was I was thinking a lot about Mamdani. Because Mamdani decides, two things over the weekend really didn't make sense to me. Because what do we always hear about Mamdani? It's like, he's a political powerhouse.
2: I call him my little communist.
0: You underestimate him at your own peril. He's a genius. And I've always given people that credit where I say, hey, he's the mayor of New York City. He's not dumb. Like, he's managed. This is something I don't like about what people say about Donald Trump. It's like, he keeps beating you guys, so he can't be that stupid. I feel the same way about Mamdani. There's definitely some intelligence there. There's definitely some shrewdness in being a good politician. But there were two things that I didn't think were the classic shrewd move of Mamdani. One was the 78 degree.

0: free suggestion for people in New York City during the heat wave, but that's kind of yesterday's news. The other one was that speech from his office that was so bleak. And we always talk about how...
1: It's like watching Kevin Spacey create those videos after he got canceled from House of Cards.
0: It was.
1: That was the same vibe.
0: Taylor, I was Googling...
1: Why is this so creepy?
0: I was like, give me other words, Google, for dystopian and depressing. Because I was trying to figure out what word I was thinking of or how to describe it. That's the perfect way to describe it. It was eerily quiet in the background. It was not joyous at all. And you know what I would like to just say here is that I have noticed, a lot of people have noticed, SNL's noticed it, you know, commentators have noticed, this guy can't stop smiling. He's got a bleep-eating grin on his face 24-7. It was like the first time I've ever seen him look solemn.
2: So I wasn't surprised when Mike, a little too pensive, jumped out right away.
0: But think about that for a minute. Never see this guy not smiling. Never see this guy not looking as jolly as can be. It's so put on, it's so fake, it's so forced. His cheeks must hurt. His cheeks must be sore for how much he's always smiling, no matter what the context. Except for on America's 250th birthday, when he has to give an address. Then all of a sudden, he looks like the villain in a Batman movie telling you that, like, you have two options here. There are two choices you can make. So sad. All people behind him also looking very glum, holding American flags. It looked like a hostage video or something. And if Donald Trump loves one thing, well, one thing is America, but the other thing Trump loves is a contrast. You want to be a foil for him? Great. He loves it. That was the biggest foil. You're competing. They always say don't compete against dogs and kids, like if you're an entertainer. How about don't compete against World War II vets and fireworks? Don't compete against patriotism. Don't compete against bald eagles and flyovers. And that's what you bring to the competition? That's what's supposed to make us think that you're the new up-and-comer? Is you're sitting behind a desk looking like you're about to cry as you have to talk about how maybe America has good moments, but you really think that ICE and oligarchs and everything else is bad, and your wife's on some vacation to Spain? I'm not impressed. I keep hearing how this guy's the wunderkind. Like, he's gonna knock your socks off. Wasn't a lot of good decisions over the weekend, I didn't think. We'll continue to talk about this. We'll break it down. But before I go to break, I want to tell you about Perfect Smiles. 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Did anything stand out to you about the way Republicans celebrated versus Democrats? Because I have a few thoughts on that. 844-500-4242. We'll take your calls when we come back.
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1: So I saw the play, and I'm a person that loves sports and was a good athlete. And I understand sports really well, really well. And that wasn't a foul. That wasn't even an infraction. That was two guys running full speed that happened to crash into each other. You can't take your foot and properly place it on somebody else's foot when you're going, no, these were two great athletes that got tangled up. And this referee, who is a little bit suspect, if you check his past, I don't want to say that because I don't like to create controversy.
2: If
1: you'd like, I'll provide you with the past.
2: Yeah, he says Trump loves to. That's one of my favorite things about him is whenever he's creating massive controversies, he reminds you that he doesn't like to create controversy. You know, he's a low drama kind of guy.
3: Like when he talks about Chris Christie, he says, I don't want to call him such and such and such.
2: Right.
3: Right.
2: And then he proceeds to do just that. Yeah, I agree with him, though. I mean, he just suggested it. By the way, we're now finding out that Keir Starmer stepped in to stop FIFA bringing forward Mexico kickoff time. So there have been other leaders who are making suggestions or complaints on behalf of their country. I don't know if it causes the same kind of liberal meltdowns. It doesn't, by the way. It doesn't.
3: Well, you know, maybe this should be a thing. Every world leader gets like one challenge card.
2: Yeah, yeah, yeah.
3: And Trump can keep his in his sock like Bill Belichick.
2: And I actually yesterday, before the whole Trump element of this thing came in, someone said to me, oh, yeah, they reversed it. And I was like, is that normal? Like, when do they do that? Because I don't really know. It was reminding me of Caitlin Clark. You know, the other player kind of punched her in the neck. And then the next day, or maybe it was 2 days, I don't know the exact timeline, but it was after the game ended, they decided to increase that other player's penalty charge. So they made it, I know my jargon's all off here, but they made it so that she was suspended for a game after the fact, retroactively, or whatever, however you describe it, like post-game, they decided to do it. I think that instant replay, I think social media, I think people analyzing things has kind of changed it, and there's an argument to be made that it's made it better or worse, that now you can do these things after the fact. But if it means that America is going to get to play with a better player and he's going to get another shot at it and we might win, then yeah, I'm in support of it. The funniest thing, though, are these absolute nerds being like, actually what I think he should do. The grannies at the reflecting pool who are cheering on the algae are now going, you know, I appreciate he wants to play in this game, but if he was really a man of moral substance, he would bow out because of Trump. Okay, granny, focus on the algae. Ed Flynn coming up next.
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7: Yeah, absolutely, Steve. 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
12: If you are against this and you're a United States citizen, deported. I want you out of the country. If you have a problem with this guy playing because you're letting politics get in the way and you know, like Trump played, placed a phone call and you think this is wrong, deported.
2: Barstool Sports founder, CEO Dave Portnoy weighing in on the red card controversy that really everyone was on the same page about until they found out Trump may have made a call. And Trump in the Oval Office this morning before he was ringing the bell for the New York Stock Exchange. And by the way, that was in regards to the Trump, what are they called, Taylor?
7: Trump accounts.
2: Trump accounts for kids. If you had a kid born between 2025 and 2028, they could be eligible. Just a side note for all the young people listening out there. If you have small children, could be eligible for a Trump account. You get $1,000 and then over time, you know, the range of what that money can be when your kid turns 18 is pretty incredible. So that's what Trump was doing. And in the Oval Office, he made the comment that I didn't tell this guy. And I thought that was an important distinction, Taylor, because sometimes he likes to leave that stuff vague. He made the comment, I did not tell him he had to do anything. He's a very strong guy. He makes up his own mind. I just suggested he give it a second look. And I do think that that is going to end up being an important part of this, although it's not going to change people's minds.
13: As the FIFA World Peace recipient, I want you to take a second look at this.
2: Yeah, the people who hate Trump are going to hate Trump, and now they're going to hate the USA men's soccer team. But I got a newsflash for the USA men's soccer team. I saw you guys singing Take Me Home, Country Road. I saw you. You know, you've been such a fun team to watch. You've been such a patriotic team. You've been just a delight. And these people who hate Trump, they were going to hate you at some point, no matter what. Like, it was just a matter of time. It was a ticking time bomb, if we're all being honest with ourselves. It just happens to be this thing. It was going to be something. Let's do the poll question first, and then we'll go to our city councilor here. Today's poll question is brought to you by Local Silver Mint, located in Ware, New Hampshire. Silver Dave will work with you directly, so contact him at localsilvermint.com. Taylor Cormier, what is the poll question, and what are the results thus far?
3: Today's poll question, which you can vote in at gracecurlyshow.com, is, should President Trump have intervened in Fallon Balogun's World Cup suspension?
2: Yes.
3: Yes, no, or don't care.
2: Yes.
3: 20% say yes, 26% say no, 55% say they don't care.
2: Okay, I respect that. All right, now, there was a video that has gone viral. We actually posted it today on the Howie Carr Instagram account. It was violence that was directed at Boston police officers as a crowd over the weekend attacked Boston police officers with fireworks. Very scary video. 6 were treated for injuries. And the Boston Police Patrolmen's Association, we actually had Larry Calderon on last week to talk about a separate violent incident involving a police officer being attacked by an unruly crowd. But they're blaming the city councilors. And notably, they're kind of trying to avoid blaming Mayor Wu. Joining me now to talk about the violence that we saw over this weekend, and the numbers here are pretty amazing. 13 shot overnight in 5 separate incidents, according to the Mass Daily News, is Boston City Councilor, who comes on the Grace Curley Show quite frequently, Ed Flynn. Ed, thank you so much for coming on. First, give me your reaction to the numbers that we're seeing today after the July 4th celebrations.
14: Hi, Grace. It's great to be with you. Yes, it was a violent weekend in the city of Boston with at least 13 shootings, several stabbings. 2 people have died. And it was a terrible, terrible weekend for the city of Boston. We are not prepared in the city of Boston because we have so few police officers. We're stretched thin. With dangerously low staffing levels. And it's unhealthy to continue to have police officers working 16 hours a day. And Grace, what is also troubling is the public is assaulting police officers as well, and there is no pushback from city officials.
2: Yeah, I wanted to ask you about your thoughts on the way the Boston Police Patrolmen's Association is handling this, because they're coming to the defense of the officers, which, you know, you'd expect, and they're outraged over what they're seeing and kind of the treatment of police officers at this point in Boston. But they're stopping short at criticizing Mayor Wu. They're really putting a lot of the blame on the city council. So how do you respond to that? What's your reaction?
14: Well, there is a lot of blame to be placed. The mayor and the city council are elected officials, obviously, in the city, and the city council should be held responsible for their action in terms of hiring and retention related issues of police officers. The city councilors don't support police officers as well, but also the leadership of the city, which is the mayor, who's ultimately responsible, there is blame also because we haven't hired the necessary amount of police officers. Retention is a challenge. Morale of the Boston Police Department is at an all-time low.
2: Talk to me, City Councilor, I'm sorry to interrupt, but talk to me about that part of it, the morale of the Boston police officers, because I have quite a few friends who are Boston police officers, and I've noticed a real uptick in how outspoken they've become over the last few months. So talk to me about what you've been hearing from the cops in Boston.
14: Thank you, Grace. I talk to them every day. I grew up with a lot of police officers. Many of them were in my wife and I, our wedding, as groomsmen. So I talk to police officers every day in the city. But they're demoralized. Morale is low. They don't feel, and I believe them, they don't feel City Hall respects them or supports them. And I agree with them. And when we put police officers on the street for 15, 16 hours a day, mistakes are going to happen. You're not on top of your game after 15 hours of working, trying to deal with tense situations. And we're really putting police officers in a position to fail. Police officers know that. And police officers don't respect city officials, elected officials. Elected officials don't respect and support police officers. There's a huge disconnect.
2: And talk to me about the budgetary aspect of this and how, you know, these cuts are impacting not just the current men and women who are serving, but also as far as recruitment goes.
14: Yeah, what I noticed, Grace, is because of pressure from the mayor and city councilors to reduce the overtime for Boston police, many of these shifts are not getting filled now. You're reducing the overtime budget, but it's also putting less police officers out in the streets to do traditional shifts that are needed across the neighborhoods of Boston. So we're doing a disservice to the residents of Boston by not really addressing public safety concerns, quality of life issues. Police officers are getting assaulted. There is no pushback from city leaders, with the exception of a few. And these assaults that go on the public against the police officers, you know, elected officials have a responsibility to stand up and say, hey, we can't assault police officers. That is not right. Those that are assaulting police officers should be arrested and prosecuted, and if convicted, warrant a state prison sentence. But elected officials can't look the other way and pretend it's not happening, because it is happening, and it's consistently happening in the city of Boston.
2: Yeah, and when I see these kind of takeovers where a mob of people start dousing a police officer in trash or, you know, aiming fireworks at a police officer, I am taken aback. I look at, you know, the videos online. I see that they're generating a lot of outrage. They're getting a lot of clicks. But I've also heard from, you know, sources that I trust that what we're seeing is the tip of the iceberg. Like, this is not an oddity. This is actually quite common because of the disparity between the amount of police officers and the amount of people that are creating this chaos. So is this a more frequent thing than most people are even aware of?
14: Yes, it is. It's happening almost on a daily or nightly basis.
2: Jeez.
14: And police officers are overwhelmed. They're not supported by their elected officials. There's a breakdown in communication as well between the police commissioner and rank-and-file police officers. And police officers know when they are on a shift, and if something controversial happens, they know elected officials at City Hall do not have their back. And that's discouraging to say that, because I love this city, but I do know that our elected officials will not support the Boston police officers if there's a controversial situation that takes place in the city of Boston while an officer is on patrol.
2: One of the current refrains that I see in the pushback to Mayor Wu is that she oftentimes has touted that we are the safest city in America, and it seems like those words are coming back to bite her. Do you think they stand up, or do you think that maybe it's time to reassess those accolades that she's been very proud of?
14: Yeah, Grace, I would never use that term. I don't believe the term. I don't believe Boston is the safest city in America. We have significant public safety challenges and problems in the city of Boston, including a demoralized police force, short-staffed police officers, crime that often goes unreported. We just saw a terrible, violent weekend that took place. But we can't say that Boston's the safest city in America. I represent the South End, South Boston, and Chinatown. I'm at Andrew Square now, and this is a big area for drug dealing. We had shots fired here over the weekend. Up the road is Mass and Cass. Downtown Boston has significant challenges. We had a triple shooting on Tremont Street a couple of days ago. But we can't keep saying Boston's the safest city. Residents don't believe it.
2: Yeah, no, I agree with you. City Councilor Ed Flynn, we thank you for coming on. I appreciate your time and giving us some more details on this very violent weekend here in Boston. We will talk to you again soon. Keep up the good work. We will be right back. And as I was talking to City Councilor Ed Flynn, I saw on Fox right now, teen takeover leaves 44 people hurt in Newport, California. One cop was hit by a firework. This kind of gang up on police officers, and I think it does happen in areas where the groups understand how poorly staffed the agencies are, it's becoming very, very popular and scary.
3: Yeah, you have like January 6th is every day now.
2: Yeah, and they know that for every, 100 people, let's say, there's like 10 officers, you're going to act, not everyone would act up, but there are people who are going to act up, and if you don't have the manpower behind you, things can get really, really, really dangerous. And that's what we're seeing. When we come back, I want to talk a little bit more about Mamdani's speech, because something about it, Taylor, I don't know if it was the Kevin Spacey of it all. I don't know if it was the silence on the set. I don't know if it was the glum, faces on everyone in the video. But I thought that as we talk about this socialistic takeover, socialism takeover in New York City and in parts of Colorado and parts of Maine, there is this desire by Democrats who are thirsting for power and understand how risky this road is of backing all of these DSA candidates. There's a desire to minimize the scariness or to kind of like sugarcoat socialism. Oh, your idea of socialism is scary and breadlines and, people starving to death. It's actually a lot more fun than that. We're actually doing it. We're doing it in our own way. And I thought that the presentation that Mamdani put on over the July 4th weekend with that video was scary and wasn't what they've been trying to do thus far, which is give you the sense that, yeah, we're socialist, but we're hip to the groove and we're here and we're fun and you should join us. This was much more dreary and bleak, and I thought he overplayed his hand, I guess, is what I'm trying to say. Like, he had a lot of things going for him for a minute there. He had some wind or momentum. And then with that video, I was like, dude, who told you to do this? Who told you? This is how bold these Democrats are now. Where it's like, all they have to do is occasionally let a moment go. Show some restraint. Say, I'm gonna let this one go by. I'm going to sit this one out. It's the 250 celebration. I don't expect you to be happy about it. I don't expect you to like come out with an American flag draped over your shoulders. I don't expect that. But the least you could do for your own political sake is just be quiet for 3 days. Just keep it on the DL. You don't go out and make a speech while Trump's gearing up to bring out the World War II vets and you're gearing up to make a speech about how much you don't like ICE and how much you don't like Elon Musk and you think that's a good idea? You think that's what people have an appetite for on July 4th, on the 250th anniversary? You think that's what people are looking for? Maybe your fan base, but even those people, it's like maybe they're happy about it, but most people saw that and they thought, what is going on in this country? We'll be right back. We'll talk about it. It's 844-500-4242. It's the Grace Curley Show.
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2: Reminder to the Trump haters out there who are also oftentimes not big fans of this country. If your biggest problem today is that the best player on Team USA is going to get to compete against Belgium, you're doing okay for yourself. Things can't be that bad. You know what this is, Taylor? This is people who are tired of winning. That's what he's finally exhausted people. I'm going to make it so you're tired of winning. You realize that they're more mad about Trump calling up the head of FIFA and saying you might want to give this a once over and give it a second look than they were about Trump, than they were about Biden when he got that prosecutor fired. Remember what Biden said? I looked at him and said, I'm leaving in 6 hours. If the prosecutor is not fired, you're not getting the money. Well, son of a bitch. He got fired.
3: Oh, son of a bitch. Got fired.
2: You think Trump did that to the FIFA guy? Hey, you got 6 hours to reverse this red card. If you don't do it, you're getting fired. No! He said I didn't tell him to do it. I just called him up and made an appeal. Isn't that what you're supposed to do? This is like... it's being a family, okay? I'm going to give you an example. I remember my mom one time, she said to me, if you're not going to stand up for your family, who are you going to stand up for? You got to stand up for your family. If your sister's getting picked on, if your brother needs help getting a job, you got to make the call because everybody else is doing it, and that's why you're a family. It's the same thing. It's like, if the president of the United States isn't going to put in a good word for us, who the hell is going to do it? And now you're mad at him for getting our best player back for the Belgium game. You're more angry at that than you were at Joe Biden after the Afghanistan withdrawal. Then I think you got some problems. You might be suffering from Trump derangement syndrome. And just to reiterate, if the biggest reason for you to get stressed out and go on Facebook today and post a six-paragraph screed about the USA and how upset you are about this ruling is that the best player on Team USA is going to get to play in the World Cup, then things are going okay for you. Things ain't too shabby. Isn't it great to be an American if that's the biggest fish you gotta fry? I'd say so. We're talking Mom Donnie's wife going to a wellness retreat in Spain and so much more when we come back.
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10: From ABC News, I'm Chuck Severson. Judicial bodies are independent within FIFA, says the head of soccer's governing body in a statement essentially denying he had any sway over the decision to reverse the red card suspension, clearing the way for the top U.S. scorer to play in tonight's game against Belgium. President Trump phoned the head of soccer's governing body about it. He said all he did was ask for a review. He didn't say you have to do this. Mr. Trump also saying that he asked for a review because he didn't think it was a foul. And he said he didn't think it was just two great athletes that crashed into each other and got entangled. The man accused of killing conservative influencer Charlie Kirk in Utah last September is set to appear in front of a judge this week for a few days of evidence and testimony against him. Tyler Robinson has not entered a plea, his widow urging cameras be allowed in court. She has fought for these hearings to be open to the public, and he says we are going to be able to see what goes on today. There are cameras that are in the courtroom. It's going to be open. Whereas Tyler Robinson's attorneys, they've tried to shut this down and not have any media access, not have cameras in the courtroom, but the judge siding with the prosecution on it and with Erica Kirk to make this open, to make the proceedings very public. President Trump tonight heading for a two-day NATO summit in Turkey. Russia attacking Ukraine with large numbers of missiles and drones overnight, killing at least 21 people. Ukraine President Zelensky will likely, at that summit, repeat a request for more interceptor missiles. Diplomats among NATO nations, they say that leaders there weighing fresh pledges of these advanced and defense systems and a multi-year support framework. But some allies have been slow to follow through and deliver on the earlier promises. So there's real uncertainty about how far they will go this time at this summit. You're listening to ABC News.
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10: The latest layoffs.

0: A large company, Microsoft, is cutting 4,800 jobs and slumping financial performance. The company says that while the jobs are not being replaced by AI, AI is changing the way work gets done. Hit hard, Microsoft's Xbox, cutting 1,600 jobs today and 3,200 cut through the fiscal year. The Xbox chief, Asha Sharma, says that the business is not healthy and that the company will restructure. The OPEC oil cartel announcing seven of its members plan to expand production. Thousands of mourners dressed in black flooded into Iran's capital today in a procession as part of the funeral of the late Supreme Leader Ayatollah Khamenei. More technology to try to control your feet in motor vehicles. Virginia now allows cameras in crosswalks and stop signs, a bill by State Senator Angela Williams-Graves, so they will turn on when they sense the car approaching and not slowing down. The goal is for people to obey the rules of the road. Virginia is also first in the nation to put a device in the vehicles of chronic speeders. Go over the speed limit, the brakes are applied. A mother who lost her son to a speeding crash says this would have saved him. Small business owners in U.S. tourist destinations say that they are seeing more Americans sticking closer to home this summer instead of going on overseas vacations. Chuck Sievertson, ABC News.
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7: Now, here's the millennial with the mic.
14: She still leaves me both breathless and speechless.
15: I love her. I love her.
16: She is the best.
17: Somebody will ask you to say Grace.
7: Grace Curley.
18: Wow. FIFA has rejected Belgian appeal. Our player, Balogun. I'm going to give it a go here. Balogun? Set to play in this game tonight, which I believe is in Seattle, USA versus Belgium.
19: And after reviewing it, I think they said, look, this game would have a big mark on it. If we lost, if we won, no matter what happened, you have to let them use their best players. And the game tonight's going to be amazing, and we're going to have a full team, and Belgium's going to have a full team. And you know what? If they beat us, then they can be really proud. The other way, if they beat us, we'll say it was rigged, just like the election was rigged in 2020. But I won't get into that.
18: He's like me. I'm not going to go down that road. Proceeds to
7: the
18: go
7: guy
18: down
7: can't
18: that road.
7: Not be funny.
18: He really can't. I think he almost made himself laugh there when he said rigged. He caught himself. Yeah, I haven't seen the TDS people this mad since the USA men's hockey team won. And Jack Hughes had his teeth knocked out and had the American flag and the gold medal, and then Kash Patel had a beer and Trump called him and made a joke. That was the last time I've seen people who hate Trump this upset. And I wanted to throw something out there because I want to talk a little bit about this conditional love of one's country, where it's like, hey, if things are going my way, then I love the country. And if I don't like Trump, then that's what makes me not feel patriotic. And the example I keep going back to is Bobby De Niro when he gave that speech recently, because they're focusing right now, Taylor, on counter programming. So when Trump held the UFC event, liberals like Jane Fonda, Robert De Niro, all of these really fun, vibrant people with new, fresh ideas got together to counter-program the event to bitch about Donald Trump. And one of the things that Robert De Niro said was that he was not proud to be an American. It was some version of that, because he can't be proud.
10: I'm going to say one thing. F*** Trump.
18: And I just want to point out that I think a lot of people, like, Trump has given them a cover to say these things and be still welcomed in polite society. Whereas Taylor, like 15 years ago, if you said, I don't like what we're doing, I don't like this president, I'm not proud to be an American, you'd be roundly mocked by people who'd be like, what? Just because you don't like the president? You don't like the country? That's ridiculous. It used to be something that would get you roundly criticized. But now, because of Trump, it's given a lot of people who I don't think really love the country, who I don't think are very patriotic, innately patriotic, it's given them a nice excuse to say, you know, typically I love this country, but it's getting really hard for me. I don't think it was ever easy for you. I don't think it was ever something that you were leading with in conversation, how much you're proud to be an American. A lot of these people, and especially like the Hollywood types and the media types and the New York Times types, they've always had this animosity towards America. They're American, but they're like the housewives who have that weird affected accent, and then you find out they're from Connecticut. You're like, oh, is she British? What is that? No, she just is a snob, and she thinks she's better than everyone else, so she puts on an accent. It's like a transatlantic, weird Hollywood movie star accent. Because,
20: very specific example.
18: Yes, it is, and anyone who's a Real Housewives fan knows exactly who I'm talking about. But then you find out, oh no, they're just from Connecticut, and they think they're better than everybody else. That kind of snobbiness, Taylor, has always been very pervasive in these circles, but I think that now they can pretend that before Trump, it was never like this for them. You know, before, if it wasn't for Orange Man, like, of course I would have my flag out. Of course I would be loving this flyover right now. Of course I would be loving the red, white, and blue and all of the festivities.
21: You're so angry.
18: Yeah, it just makes me want a hot dog real bad. It's just now that Trump's here, it's getting really difficult for me to grapple with all the complexities of the different situations. And how do you celebrate when there's so much evil going on? Stop it. You weren't celebrating before. Like, maybe you made a Martha Stewart flag cake. Maybe you brought it to your neighbor's house. But let's not pretend that before the golden escalator, you were out there, you know, bleeding red, white, and blue. We can all agree that Trump has given you a very convenient excuse, just like he gave you a convenient excuse to cut off ties with everyone in your circle, just like he gave you a convenient excuse to destroy property, just like he gives you a convenient excuse to hurl profanities on Facebook, just like he gives you a convenient excuse to yell at algae. He's given you a convenient excuse to vocalize what you've always felt, which is disdain for the country.
22: Stop it. Get some help.
18: I feel good now. Feel good that I got that out there. Speaking of disdain for the country, Mayor Zoran Mamdani gave a speech from his desk, and he voiced a few different themes here. I want to start with the wealth, because our nation's wealth was a big focus of this speech. Can I have cut 10, please?
23: We see a nation whose immense wealth has been built by those with calloused, dirt-streaked hands, those who toil on factory floors and chisel into stone. And we see a nation that has allowed so much of that wealth to be held instead in the soft hands of a precious few.
18: Okay. And now we continue on.
20: Wait, can I just assess that?
18: Please.
20: According, Zoran Mamdani thinks that people just worked in a nameless factory and then some billionaire came in and then co-opted what they were doing and made money off of them? Or was it reverse, where there was a billionaire who had an idea even before he was a billionaire and then worked very hard to get a factory started and then employed a bunch of people who were willing to callous their hands and do the dirty work? Reverse, where there was a billionaire who had an idea even before he was a billionaire and then worked very hard to get a factory started and then employed a bunch of people who were willing to callous their hands and do the dirty work

0: and Mom Donnie, they don't subscribe to that idea. But no, you're absolutely right. But this has become just a this is really low hanging fruit right now for the socialists, is to hate on the oligarchs, to hate on the billionaires. No mention, by the way, speaking of the oligarchs, any mention by Mom Donnie of Taylor Swift? Was she asked to set the AC at MSG to 78 degrees like everybody else? They want to focus on all these billionaires and how bad all this wealth is, except for when it has to do with their friends or cool people or people at the Knicks parade that he's, you know, rubbing elbows with. Then all of a sudden he's very quiet about the oligarchs and the Elon Musks of the world. Let me also, because he stayed on this wealth theme, let me have cut 11.
1: As we mark 250 years, what do we see? We see a city of contradictions within a nation of contradictions. We see the wealthiest country in the history of the world, one where children go to sleep hungry while the world's first trillionaire hungers for more. We see monopolies that dominate every industry and oligarchs who buy elections. We see masked agents terrorizing our streets, eating food cooked by our undocumented neighbors before spiriting them away in unmarked vans.
0: Yeah, there was a line from this that a lot of conservatives pounced and seized and weaponized on, and I think for a good reason, where Mom Donnie said, we are told that America is exceptional because we are richer, stronger, more powerful than anyone else. Oh, I'm sorry, we have this. Thank you, Taylor. Can I have cut 9?
1: We are told that America is exceptional because we are richer, stronger, more powerful than everyone else.
0: Pause it right there.
1: The truth.
0: Who are we? Who are we? You have a mouse in your pocket? Like, who are you talking about? Weird.
2: Didn't you just get here?
0: we are told that? I've never been told. That's never why I was told that we're exceptional. Maybe it's part of why we're exceptional. It's part of why we become so exceptional. But that never was the selling point to me about why America is exceptional. I don't like when people do that, when they create this. Like, here's what people are saying. Who are these people? Who are you learning from? Who are you reading that is saying that's why we're exceptional? It reminds me, so this weekend, right? We're sitting around, we just watched the fireworks. It was like 3 hours, just bravo to Brant Rock and Wrexham and Humrock, all those beaches. They just put on a really good show. And I'm talking to my older brother, and he was aghast that my husband had never seen Rocky, any of the Rockies, but he was particularly upset about the first Rocky. And he said to me, I said, what's your favorite Rocky? And he said, Rocky 1. He said, a lot of people like Rocky 2. And he said, I got into an argument with my wife's brother about it. And I said, why? He said, because he said to me, Rocky 2 is a better movie because he wins at the end. And my brother said to him, if you don't think Rocky wins at the end of the first movie, then you don't understand the movie. And I looked at my brother and I said, that's so beautiful, Jamie. It's so poetic.
3: My name is Rocky Balboa.
0: And it's the reason I bring that up is because it kind of does tie into this with Mom Donnie. It's like, if that's why you think we're exceptional, then you don't get it. If that's why you think that people love this country is because we're richer than everybody else, then you don't understand what this country is all about. I can't explain it to you. You either get it or you don't. And based off everything I heard during that speech, Mom Donnie does not get it. Yo, Adrian! My brother's going to be pumped I got that in. I worked that in. But it just stuck with me. He looked at it and said, if you don't think Rocky wins at the end of Rocky 1, that you didn't understand the movie. Someone's got to tell that to Mom Donnie. I have a feeling he's never seen Rocky either. So it would probably go over his head. But this conversation about wealth as though that's the only contribution, or that's the only thing, Taylor, that makes America number one, or that makes America the greatest experiment, is that we have wealth. It says so much more about him, and it says so much more about this socialist view of everything, that that's what they see when they see America, is all of this money that they don't have, all of this money that they're owed, that's entitled to the socialists, that they're entitled to, that they shouldn't have to work for, but that other people should be giving them and paying their fair share and handing over their money. And people come here, and it's about a lot more than that. There's a lot of people who have come here, who have built a life here, who have had families here, that America means a

0: whole lot more than just a rich country. Maybe that's part of the problem, though. Maybe that idea that that's what we're good for here is part of the problem that we're seeing right now. 844-500-4242. We'll be right back.
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1: I'm always keeping a running list of like the craziest groups. No disrespect when I say that. Y'all nuts. One of them that it's, and you could say that in a Venn diagram, a lot of these people overlap. But for the sake of this conversation, we're going to pretend they don't. We're going to pretend they're separate groups and that there's not a lot of overlap. The TDS people and the Swifties are really close to Iller as

0: far as derangement goes. She got married at MSG over the weekend, in case you missed it. Temperature was like above 100 in New York City. Swifties were flying in so they could stand in the swamp outside and catch a glimpse of this woman before she goes into this monstrosity of a wedding. And I think of the reflecting pool algae people, and I think we have to keep these two groups. Let them keep doing their things. Like, I'm not, you know, this is what makes the country great, is that you can be insane. But we have to keep them apart. Because if they converge in a way where we have a full circle, I just don't think the country can survive it. I think the Swifties and the TDSers, we need to keep them as far away from each other as humanly possible.
1: Aren't the Swifties mostly comprised of TDSers?
0: No.
1: No?
0: No. You'd be surprised. Like, a lot of these people, the online stans of certain artists, are kind of apolitical. Like, they're so in their own specific world of Taylor that they pretty much, I'm sure when Trump makes a comment or something, then they kind of lean into that. But for the most part, it's its own bubble of craziness. And that's what I'm saying, is we need to keep those bubbles separate, because the level of insane that we have now, where we have people who are rooting on the algae and mad at the reflecting pool, and then we have these Swifties outside MSG in the blazing sun, we got to keep you guys apart. It cannot. It will be like George Costanza divided against himself. The country cannot stand. And that's just my plea. But yeah, what a crazy weekend in New York City. Here you have Mom Donnie telling people keep the temps at 78 for the AC. Huh? I remember last year my in-laws were renting a place and they said, yeah, the owner asked us to keep the temp at 72 or something like that. And I was 9 months pregnant. And I said, and they said, oh, she said that if it goes below that, there's going to be an issue with. I said, yeah, that's what you tell people in hopes that they don't crank it down.
1: Right.
0: But you have a pregnant lady here. And when y'all go to bed, guess what? I'm going right to that arrow, Taylor. And I'm beep, beep, beep, beep. You think I'm thinking, oh, the owner's going to be back. She's going to be big mad at us. She doesn't know the difference. She's assuming we're going to have it at the lowest temp. Maybe she's thinking we'll be nice and we'll keep it at like 68. But you always make that assumption. It's like when you go into a hotel, you're cranking it down as low as it goes.
1: Your willingness to confront and stand up for yourself while pregnant is vastly different from when you're not.
0: Yeah, I do.
1: When you're not, it's like, I don't want to make a fuss.
0: Yeah, oh no, okay. No. When you're 9 months, it's like, move over, everybody. Now, someone who was not partaking in the 250 celebrations was Zohran Mamdani's wife, and she's become kind of a darling of the media. When they want to talk about her fashion, she's a public figure, and they're like, the first lady of New York City with her $600 boots is so fabulous. The socialist queen, she's a Knicks. She wore the Knicks jersey. She's so cool. We love her so much. She's an artist. When she's liking anti-Semitic posts online, then it's kind of like, hey, guys, she's a private citizen. Okay? Leave her alone. She didn't sign up for this. Well, it turns out that she skipped America's 250 for what Fox is reporting is a Islamic spiritual wellness retreat in Spain. She traveled to Spain for a spiritual wellness retreat while New York and the rest of the nation celebrated America's 250th anniversary. The New York Post reported that Duwaji was seen Monday at Newark International Airport before boarding a flight to Palma and heading to a sold-out retreat run by the Women's Sanctuary.
2: Will I never been to Spain?
0: Ooh.
2: But I kinda like the music. Will I never been to England?
0: Speaking of never been to Spain, Kamala put out a July 4th post. I did notice a lot less grill post this year from the Democrats. What was that, Taylor? Did they finally get the memo?
1: Like, it's too hot.
0: Was there a memo?
1: No, it's just way too hot to grill.
0: Was there a memo from people saying, we can't do this anymore. We don't know how you guys are going to mess up these grill photo ops any more than you already have. Like, short of putting a live cow on the grill, we don't know how you're going to, with a slice of cheese on top, we don't know how you're going to bleep this up, but you're gonna. I think a memo went out. No more grilling. But Kamala did put out some sort of word salad about America that didn't make any sense. Like I always say, you can't keep a good lady down. She's still got it. She's whipping up word salads like you wouldn't believe. We'll be back. We're going to talk Paul Pelosi in the news and more on the reflecting pool when we come back.
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0: 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Taylor, what is the poll question, and what are the results thus far?
1: Today's poll question, which you can vote in at gracecurlyshow.com, is should President Trump have intervened in the red card player
0: situation?
1: Team USA dudes, World Cup suspension. Yes, no, or don't care.
0: Yes, he already made it clear that he didn't tell him what to do. He asked him to look it over. And if the President of the United States, if the leader of the free world, isn't going to stand up for America while we celebrate this 200, what do they call it, a bi-quincentennial?
1: Semi-quincentennial.
0: I got lectured on this over the weekend.
1: You see the Babylon Bee headline about that?
0: No.
1: Majority of Republicans want Biden reelected just to hear him say semi-quincentennial.
0: Well, the funny thing is I thought about saying it on Friday. On Wednesday before I left. And then I said, it's like, know thyself. I know I'm not going to be able to say it. I know it's not going to come out right. It's not ever going to sound natural. And then someone over the weekend said it. It's actually my brother, the Rocky guy, said it so casually, like you do, Taylor, when you say your big words so casually. And I was like, damn it. I wish I could get that down.
14: And he gave him a red card. I didn't know what that meant. I didn't think it meant much. Then I started hearing that that means he can't play in the next game, at least in the next game. I said, boy, that's a big, you know, if it happened to another player, it would have been unfair. But when they take your best player, or just about, they have some great players, but, and they say you can't play, that's very unfair. That's, you know, it's one thing to penalize somebody for the game, but how do you penalize them for a game that hasn't been played yet? It's very unfair. You can't do that. So, yes, I asked for a review.
0: Okay, wait, pause it. Because I think that one of the parts of this that I find very amusing, and I know I'm supposed to be so upset. I know all the comments on Instagram and all the people online are saying that this is a travesty and this is so bad and this is why America's so bad and Trump's so bad. But I just want to let you know that part of it that I find so amusing is not just that I'm happy that this player is going to play in Seattle tonight against Belgium, but also that all of the other countries that hate us anyway and that hate Donald Trump so much now have to listen to him explain this thing that he does not have really any interest in, except for right now when he thinks he can make a difference.
1: It's like listening to you.
0: It's like listening to me. And there's something so funny about that, where he goes from saying, yeah, I'm a big sports fan, whatever, and then you can just tell by the way he's talking about soccer, I never heard of it. He never heard of the red card before. So not only do they have to deal with this player now being once again eligible to play in this game, but they also have to listen to the president, who they hate, try to explain what the red card is and how.
14: I spoke to a man who's highly respected, and by the way, whose level of respect has gone up tenfold.
0: This would be like me if I started lecturing Taylor on Frank Sinatra, or if I started trying to, I'm like, the reason people really love this Frank Sinatra song, Taylor, and Taylor's just sitting there fuming, steam coming out of his ears. I love it. I hope Trump continues to talk about soccer with this level, Taylor, of kind of, this level of disinterest.
1: Yeah, just very casual.
0: Yeah,
14: and it was good before this started, but, you know, he really pushed it in this country. I'm the one that got them to do it. It was not Biden. Biden was asleep.
0: People are more upset about this reversal now that they think that Trump had a hand in it than they were about like anything that was happening under Joe Biden. The border was wide open. We had the Afghanistan withdrawal. We had people flashing their boobs on the White House lawn. No, none of that is going to do what this. And by the way, and I want to throw something else in. This is for the journalists. This is for the pajama class. There will be journalism journalism-isms to the 100th degree now that this has happened, Taylor. This will be like, release the transcripts, release the perfectly good phone call. Where is Alexander Vindman? We are going to get to the bottom of this. What did Trump do? How did he pressure them? How can we get a transcript of what this conversation was like? What does this mean? If you think the lack of interest they had in Burisma, in Biden getting the prosecutor fired, all that stuff never scratched an itch for them. They said, there's no way we can. The Russian laptop, there's no way we can know. I guess, this is going to be a great mystery. We'll never figure out where the cocaine came from. This FIFA situation is about to have all hands on flipping deck. Let me tell you. This is going to be like Two Scoops meets Algae Pool times a million. Because that's how much they hate Donald Trump. And that's the power of Trump. I mean, he must be like, wow, how have I done this? How have I created this syndrome that affects so many? I wanted to play this little package here from Fox News just to give you some of the details before we dive into this Paul Pelosi story, because it was very strange. And there was so much going on over the weekend with all the celebrations that hasn't gotten as much attention, but I did want to talk about it just a little bit. This is Cut 13.
15: Would face having his driver's license revoked after an alleged hit and run in Northern California on Friday. A spokesperson for the Napa County Sheriff's Office tells TMZ a deputy submitted a driver recertification request to the California DMV, which could require the 86-year-old Pelosi to undergo a new driver's test. The incident also comes after Pelosi was convicted of a separate DUI back in 2022.
0: I was just going to say that when I think of Paul Pelosi, obviously what first comes to my mind was that horrific incident where their home was broken into in San Francisco, and then kind of the fallout afterwards. But there was something that happened in 2022, and I remember it involving Paul Pelosi, because I remember having the conversation about, like, you have so much money, why wouldn't you get a driver? And I think, and this is Taylor, this is really gonna test the old brain up here, because you know it ain't as sharp as it used to be. But here we go. I think it involved like wine or something, or you know how they always ask them, what have you had to drink? Was it white wine, perhaps? I'm going to do a little Paul Pelosi DUI details. This is where all this
16: AI...
0: What
16: is your name?
17: My name is Paul Pelosi.
16: Friday.
17: Anyway, this gentleman says that he thinks everything ought to, he didn't tell me to put the phone down and just do what he said.
0: Yeah, that was really scary. I know a lot of people made jokes about it. Like, a lot of conservative commentators were like, oh, this guy broke into Paul Pelosi's house, this is what you get. No, I don't like seeing old people, you know, threatened by some nut with a hammer. Freaked me out. But the DUI situation, the fact that this is...
18: Right, no, I understand who you are, and I'm not here to try to do anything,
19: to
18: draw any negative attention to you.
0: Yeah, you're doing that all on your own, bro. You're doing that all on your own. Yeah, this was the DUI. It says...
1: He was, like, leaving a winery, like a wine tasting or something. There was a fundraiser, I think.
0: Yes. That, I knew it had to do with wine. I knew that wine was part of this story. So now he's facing a hit and run charge. So now we're fast forwarding to current day. It says deputies later found the damaged convertible partially blocking a nearby roadway. This is from Fox, and identified the driver as Paul Pelosi. During the investigation, Pelosi allegedly told deputies he knew he had hit something but did not know what it was. He continued driving until his vehicle became disabled. Authorities said alcohol was not a factor in the crash. Investigators said Pelosi was responsible for the collision, and he struck a parked vehicle in Napa County, California on Friday and drove away before his own car became disabled. So that's saying to me, Taylor, he had to smack it pretty good. This isn't like a oops, I hit the mirror type thing. If your own car becomes disabled after the hit, this happened on Friday afternoon. A witness reported seeing a brown convertible hit an unoccupied parked vehicle before continuing north. Deputies later found the damaged convertible partially blocking a nearby roadway and identified the driver as Paul Pelosi, 86. So he's 86, so he's going to have to submit to, as that Fox package noted, a driver reevaluation referral to the California DMV. Is there an age where they say you can't do it anymore? Or is it just if you pass the test, you're good?
1: I think if you pass, you're okay to go.
0: Because I would have thought that Paul Pelosi, after that first DU, how much are the Pelosi's worth? Hundreds of millions, right? She's still working.
1: Get a driver, dude.
0: Get a driver. I have no patience. I don't have patience for this, for these shenanigans anyway, putting everybody else's life at risk. But if you have those kind of funds and you can be the passenger princess and you can get driven to every winery you want, go from one to the next, it's like a bar hop, Taylor, but it's a vineyard hop. And your driver's going to be there. You don't have to have a Chinese spy as a driver like Feinstein did. You can just have a regular driver. And you go back and forth. You do whatever you want. He seems like he's got a pretty good gig going. What does he do, Paul Pelosi? Is he a
1: Makes stock trades?
0: Is he a kept man?
1: Is he a kept man?
0: Yeah.
1: Oh, is he a gilded caged bird or something? Is that what you're saying?
0: Like, is he a gentleman farmer? Does he like hang around in the wife works?
1: Another euphemism. I don't know what you're saying.
0: I think that's the right term. Is that offensive?
1: I just don't know what you mean. A kept man.
0: A kept man is a man whose lifestyle is largely or entirely financed by someone else, typically a romantic partner in exchange for companionship, affection, or maintaining the relationship. Now, gentleman farmer, I don't know if that could be a little different. Hold on. Gentleman farmer is someone who owns and operates a farm primarily because they enjoy the lifestyle.
1: And is a gentleman.
0: Today it's often used to describe someone who has a career elsewhere but owns a small farm. Oh, like Scott Bessent. Scott Bessent, I think, is a gentleman farmer. I don't know what Paul Pelosi, besides being like a stock whiz, I don't know what else he's doing all day, but it seems as though I'm here to tell you, I'm not a budget whiz. I'm not a financial advisor. Okay. So I want the Pelosi's to know that going in. I'm not a financial advisor. I'm just offering you my 2 cents. I think you can afford it. I'm just seeing some of the money you guys have been making in the stock market on all this trading. It feels like we could work this in. I know the ice cream's expensive. I know the Jenny's ice cream runs. It's not cheap, Taylor. I've come across that Jenny's ice cream in the supermarket sometimes. I have to clutch my pearls. How pricey that is. Maybe here's what we do. That freezer with all the Jenny's ice cream. Let's get half the amount of Jenny's ice cream every month. And let's put a driver on the payroll. Just my idea. It's a free idea. I think it would save you guys a lot of headaches. I think it would save Nancy a lot of headaches. Can you imagine, Taylor, what she's like when he comes home and tells her that?
1: And she's already half in the bag.
0: And he's like, sweetheart. What? I hit a car and, it was pretty bad. Why didn't you stop? I didn't know what it was until I got home. I could see some ashtrays. I could, maybe not ashtrays, some Jenny's ice cream being hurled
16: across
0: the room.
16: What's that about?
0: Yeah, I don't envy Paul Pelosi having to tell her that. And one other story I wanted to get to before we go to break here is there's a new Federal Reserve working paper that found that the record surge in illegal immigration during the Biden administration triggered higher home prices and rents. Now, conservatives have talked about this a lot, but to actually have the numbers in front of us, it's pretty staggering stuff. The findings arrive as immigration remains a polarizing political issue. This is from the New York Post. The paper combines immigration court records with government administrative data to measure how the unprecedented wave of illegal immigration between 2021 and 2024 affected local labor and housing markets. And a 1% increase in unauthorized workers relative to a local labor force corresponded with a roughly 1% increase in overall employment, with no evidence the immigration surge reduced average wages. The same 1% increase, however, was associated with a roughly 2.2% rise in home prices and a 1.4% increase in rents. Now, I think that this is very, very interesting because it runs counter to so many of the ideas in the Democrat Party. But specifically, since we've been talking about Mom Donnie a lot today, this rent control. Like, he made that video, Taylor, where I'm freezing the rent, and he's all about affordability, and he's all about trying to make New York City a place where working families can live. Well, make this one make sense. How does it make sense letting millions of people into the country illegally? You don't think that's going to increase the price to buy a home or rent a home?
16: The rent is too damn high.
0: It truly is. It truly is. And illegal immigration is partially to blame. We'll be right back. We have a lot more to get to in this last segment, so stay with us. This is the Grace Curley Show.
16: The rent is too damn high.
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0: Welcome back, everyone, to the Grace Curley Show, and thank you so much for joining us today. I hope you've had a lot of fun because I know I have. This is from Breitbart. Leftists plead with U.S. soccer star to reject Trump's unfair intervention, refuse to play in pivotal World Cup match. This is, see, I'm not, I've said this so many times on this show. I'm not an athlete. I've never pretended to be because mostly because my family would rat me out and be like, no, no, no, no, no, no, no. I'm not like Trump. I can't just say I was a pretty good athlete. And I think he was a pretty decent athlete, but I never had that problem. It was always very clear this girl has no athletic ability. I find it hysterical, though, when people who also have no athletic ability try to give advice to these, like, world-class athletes. They have no idea how many, and you can just tell, Taylor, by the way they're suggesting, you know what I would do if I were you, World Cup star, best soccer player on Team USA? I'm sure you, like, want to play in the game, but I would say no. That's just me. I would say, no, thank you. Not going to do it. Not going to do it. And think about how powerful that would be. That would be even cooler. You know what's cool? Playing in the World Cup game. You know what's even cooler? Saying no. Sitting on the bench and saying, I'm not going to play because of Orange Man. Tell me you're not an athlete without telling me. I've learned everything I need to know from just these tweets. I want to read you some of these. New York Times columnist Nicholas Kristof. Was he the one who said that the IDF had the rape dogs? He saw FIFA's correct reversal of the referee's decision as proof of Trump's America making its own rules. Hell yeah. Joining me now, I told him, I said, if Shattuck gets here, send him right in. Tom Shattuck from the Maine Wire, who's filling in for Howie today. What's going on with Plattner? What's the latest? And by the way, haircut?
2: Yeah, my 250 haircut.
0: It looks beautiful.
2: Thank you, Grace. My goodness.
0: I'm not going to get written up for that, am I?
2: I didn't know.
0: Is it getting creepy? I'm sorry.
1: He's an independent contractor.
2: He's
1: definitely
2: here to rape dogs, and now I'm getting Plattner-esque comments about me, by the way.
0: Yeah, sorry. I'm sorry about that.
2: Has it broken yet? All our guys are on a stakeout.
0: No. Okay. I don't think it has, but we're hearing that he's canceling a lot of events.
2: He's canceling a lot of events, and something's about to drop very big, and the campaign is deciding what to do. And any moment now, I've been on, like, watching my phone on the way down here, and it's getting very, very close.
0: But Tom.
2: Yes.
0: Here's where I'm concerned. Aren't we, like, a week away from the point where they couldn't replace him?
2: Yes.
0: So is the timing of this, is this the establishment or the Democrats saying, we want this to come out now so we can replace him?
2: I would say that's very cynical of you, and absolutely yes.
0: Okay. So everyone should be on high alert. You don't have to be on as high alert as Tom is, where you're like obsessively checking your phone, but you should be listening to the Howie Carr Show, because then when it breaks, Tom will let you know. But you think it's going to be out before the end of the day?
2: It could be 2:04. It could be just in minutes.
0: Oh, wouldn't that be just swell for you?
2: We delayed it past 2, just on purpose.
0: Yeah, to give yourself the bump. Okay, well, everyone have a great rest of your night. Listen to Tom. I'll talk to you guys tomorrow.
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8: From ABC News, I'm Chuck Sievertson. The White House again targeting the Smithsonian Institution. ABC News national correspondent Stephen Portnoy.
9: The White House report accuses the National Museum of American History of using the nation's story as a political instrument to, quote, divide, dispirit, and discourage our citizens. The report points to a variety of exhibits on women, immigrants, and people of color, alleging they cast America as a problematic country, irredeemably conceived, and operating today as an instrument of racism and oppression. The Smithsonian, run by a congressionally appointed Board of Regents, says it remains committed to serving the public with nonpartisan and independent scholarship. Stephen Portnoy, ABC News, Washington.
8: FIFA's judicial bodies are independent. They operate autonomously, says the head of soccer's governing body in a statement, essentially denying he had any influence over the decision to reverse a red card suspension, clearing the way for the top U.S. scorer to play in tonight's game against Belgium. President Trump phoned the head of soccer's governing body about it.
10: All I did was ask for a review. I didn't say you have to do this.
8: A preliminary hearing now underway in the Charlie Kirk murder case. Tyler Robinson charged in the fatal shooting of the conservative activist. ABC's Alex Stone outside the courthouse in Provo, Utah.
11: We saw Tyler Robinson's motorcade arriving, heavily armored vehicles that were coming into the courthouse here. I can tell you at the courthouse there are snipers and tactical teams up on the rooftop. There has been a police drone up overhead as well. Security here very tight.
8: Severe storms on the move. Heavy rain possible in parts of the Northeast today and threat of flash floods. ABC News chief forecaster Ginger Z.
12: A lot of people needed rain, but flood watches now from Virginia and North Carolina up through Pittsburgh, Pennsylvania, and over to Hartford and even New Bedford. Rhode Island is in a flood watch as well. New York City.
8: Kelly's Island in Northeast Ohio got more than 13 inches of rain last night. 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
8: spinning off four video game studios and cutting jobs.
14: Xbox CEO Asha Sharma says history's full of companies that mistake longevity for inevitability and that Xbox will not be one of them. She told that to employees in a memorandum announcing massive changes to the division that she says is not healthy. Xbox is cutting 1,600 jobs today, 3,200 through the fiscal year. Overall, Microsoft says 4,800 job cuts make up a little more than 2% of its global workforce. Brian Clark, ABC News.
8: The World Cup has been a bonanza for gambling.
15: Kalshi, the biggest of the prediction markets, saw more than $31 billion.

0: In volume in June, compared with $18 billion in May. Dune Analytics says that since the beginning of World Cup competition, Kalshi has handled $1 billion a day. Polymarket, which watched its volume fall in April and May, saw trading of $10.8 billion in June. By the way, France is Kalshi's odds-on favorite to win the 2026 World Cup. Jim Ryan, ABC News.
1: A continuing consumer headache. Shoppers sign up for free trials, reduced rates for subscriptions, and then run into trouble when they try to cancel it.
2: People report that they'll have to email or chat in, and there might be several different steps to the process there that they have to go through.
1: Cameron Nakashima, the Better Business Bureau, says his agency has gotten from the Pacific Northwest alone nearly 40,000 complaints. Chuck Sievertson, ABC News.
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16: Tom Shattuckin for Howie Carr. I don't even know where to start. There's too much. There's too much happening. It seems like things are coming to a head here. I am with the main wire, and Howie will be back tomorrow. I will tell you right now that we've got all boots on the ground at the main wire right now, and we are staking out one Mr. Graham Plattner, and hopefully in the next few hours, you'll find out why. Now, usually that would be enough to be the big breaking news happening, but unfortunately, Massachusetts and other blue state politicians, have disgraced themselves and have made things more clear than ever why we need to rethink communism, progressivism, and democratic politicians altogether. Get ready. Here we go. ICE lodges detainer for Massachusetts truck driver accused of killing state trooper. ICE is from Tim Dunn in the Herald. The DOJ just came up out with this just about 40 minutes ago. ICE has lodged a detainer request for the Haitian illegal immigrant accused of hitting and killing a Pennsylvania state trooper last week in a fiery crash with another tractor trailer as DHS slams Massachusetts officials for issuing the suspect a commercial driver's license. Once again, state of Massachusetts killing law enforcement. And Howie talked about a few days ago what happened in Bourne, which is, you know, injuring law enforcement as well. These Democratic politicians are the biggest existential threat to innocent people that exists. Certainly, a systemic threat. Here we go. This is DHS Secretary Lauren Bees. This Haitian illegal alien was released into our country by the Biden administration. and the sanctuary state of Massachusetts gave him a commercial driver's license. Now, because of these reckless policies, a Pennsylvania state trooper is dead after a crash that was 100% preventable. Illegal aliens should not be driving trucks on America's highway, Bees added. Our hearts and prayers go out to his family and the Pennsylvania State Police as they mourn his loss. We're even in this place where we have to beg. Please, by the way, can you just for a second make sure that the guy is held so we can bring him to justice? Like, that we're even doing this? Are we serious now? The detainer request from ICE comes after DHS told the Herald that the suspect, 33-year-old Michael Bond of Brockton, is an illegal immigrant from Haiti. Had been issued a CDL by Massachusetts. This is madness. The detainer requests Pennsylvania officials to not release Bond from custody in order for ICE to apprehend him following the completion of his trial or state sentence. The fiery crash happened on I-81 in Pennsylvania and resulted in the death of 44-year-old state trooper Michael Pereira. The trooper was conducting a routine commercial inspection on another tractor trailer at 7 a.m. Wednesday when the crash occurred. Authorities say both the tractor trailer and the vehicle were pulled over in the right-hand shoulder of the highway. Am I wrong, or is this like a 20-year new trend here where the breakdown lane is like a death zone? It's just, it's amazing. It's the same thing. You know, until last year, when Mr. Soros let me go, I was doing radio in Connecticut. And it was day after day, wrong way drivers. Day after day, wrong way drivers. And did we see patterns? Yes, we did. Were Connecticut Democrats happy to validate our concerns? No, they were not. Let's see. Pereira had been speaking with the other driver, Walder Alfredo Reynoso of New York, during the routine stop when Bond's tractor trailer suddenly veered into the right-hand shoulder and struck them. Oh. Bond was arraigned on several charges Thursday morning, including voluntary manslaughter, homicide by vehicle, aggravated assault by vehicle, and reckless driving, among other charges. DHS says ICE lodged a detainer against Bond on Thursday. He's been in country illegally since June of 2025. DHS says Massachusetts Mass issued his CDL. It's funny, if you're a productive member of society in Massachusetts and you get enough tickets, the state will take your driver's license away and make you do a driver's retraining thing. And I had to do it a couple of times myself, and I got busted going through red lights and just going faster than I should. And that's what happens. And you have to take this retraining, and they suspend you. It's a big pain. But man, if you're an illegal, there's no problemo. And we're going to get to our buddy in the Cape, by the way, who talk about diplomatic immunity. You're totally above the law. In October of last year, Bond filed an application for temporary TPS with U.S. citizenship and immigration services under the Biden administration, which ultimately was never granted. Last week, the Supreme Court ruled in favor of the federal government to end TPS for Haitian nationals. Mass RMV is pointing the finger at the federal government, saying that Bond was eligible for and received a non-domiciled commercial driver's license under federal standards at the time of his application in March 2025. Yada, yada, yada. So, yeah, here we go. He's currently being held at county prison in Pennsylvania after failing to post his $700,000 bail. A preliminary hearing is scheduled for July 16th. I have no faith at all that the right thing's going to happen to this guy. 844-500-4242. That is the number. 844-500-4242. It's just unbelievable. It's unbelievable that these elected governments in these states are not your advocate. They're their advocates. And we see it again and again in Massachusetts, Connecticut, Maine, Minnesota, California. You are screwed. if you have the audacity to be a hardworking, productive American who, with real birthright citizenship, you are absolutely screwed. Here is, and this is in the Herald, double byline, Tim Dunn and Howie Carr. This is amazing. This is amazing. I need to, I wish I had an asthma inhaler. I am so blown away by that this, here is, and this is in the Herald, double byline, Tim Dunn and Howie Carr.

0: Falmouth, East Falmouth man, until Tim Dunn and Howie Carr did some digging. Armando De Leon, released over and over by mass judges, the man arrested Thursday for initiating a police chase in a traffic-snarled Bourne Bridge ahead of Independence Day weekend and dragging a pursuing state trooper in the process, is an illegal immigrant from Panama. And if you saw this video, Jared, you see the video? It is go time for this dude on the Bourne Bridge.
1: Yeah, he was not slowing down.
0: No. And I understand, like, Cape traffic is a nightmare, and this guy apparently, but well, not for this guy. It's not a nightmare, because he can just go. So that's what he did. He just went, and then he dragged the officer around, and then he hit some more officers on a detail. Let's see. He's got a lengthy criminal history in Massachusetts, including violent run-ins with law enforcement. Court records obtained by the Herald indicate that Armando Aroglio De Leon, 74, of East Falmouth, he's in the senior division, has been arrested for a flurry of alleged crimes, including drug possession, driving with a suspended license, assault on a police officer, and more, and has been released from custody repeatedly by Massachusetts judges. De Leon was arrested in East Falmouth following a high-speed pursuit on the southbound side of 28 after he had allegedly dragged the trooper in the original altercation at the Bourne Bridge. All available police units in East Falmouth responded to search for and intercept De Leon as he entered the town. De Leon then allegedly committed a hit and run before nearly striking multiple police detail officers working on Brick Kiln Road. Mass incident report also obtained by the Herald shows that De Leon faces numerous criminal charges for last Thursday's incident, including resisting arrest, failure to stop for police, assault and battery on a police officer, three counts of assault and battery with a dangerous weapon, obstructing an emergency vehicle, leaving the scene of personal injury, driving with a suspended license, and numerous civil motor vehicle infractions. Court records show that De Leon has a lengthy and violent criminal history, shocking, and has been released from custody early by state judges on numerous occasions. Look the hell out. I cannot believe, and this is not my personal complaint, I can't believe I moved 3 miles south of the New Hampshire border, but stayed in Massachusetts. De Leon was arrested on similar charges just a few months earlier on March 26th for driving with a suspended license, resisting arrest, and speeding, along with another count of drug possession. According to records, he was released from custody awaiting court proceedings for those charges when he allegedly carried out the Thursday police chase. Okay, is that it, Howie? No, that's not it. Last summer, in June of 2025, De Leon was arrested for OUI, driving with a suspended license, assault and battery on a police officer. He was released on personal recognizance by Taunton District Court Judge Daniel Hourihan in August of that year. So is that it? No, it is not. In June of 2022, Waltham District Court Judge Sharon Lally released De Leon early and dismissed a case against him out of Watertown for allegedly driving with a suspended license and resisting arrest in early April of that year. In the section of the criminal docket labeled disposition method, Judge Lally checked off a box labeled admission to sufficient facts accepted after colloquy and alien warning pursuant to something, something, something, something, indicating that De Leon's admission could subject him to apprehension by immigration officials. Huh, oddly enough, it doesn't look like they tipped them off, does it? Months earlier, in January 2022, here we go. This is why this takes up an entire page. Months earlier, in January 2022, De Leon was arrested on two counts of assault and battery on a disabled person over the age of 60, witness intimidation, and assault and battery with a dangerous weapon. This is an illegal alien doing all this carnage in this country. In April of that year, then, First Justice of Waltham District Court Sarah Wayland Ellis signed off on De Leon's early release and even dismissed the shocking and violent charges against him. Weeks after being released on those charges, De Leon was arrested again on May 15th, holy hell, on OUI charge, on OUI drugs, assault, driving with a suspended license, and other charges in Quincy. He's originally held on $5,000 bail, but was taken back into custody after violating his conditions of release. Prosecutors had only recommended a sentence of 6 months in a house of correction,

0: 2 years anger management and drug screening. Ultimately, Quincy District Judge Mark Coven sentenced Dillion to a year of probation for the assault, OUI, and malicious property damage charges. Judge Coven then dismissed charges against Dillion for reckless driving, failure to stop for police, and driving with a suspended license. Dillion also has several more criminal cases around the state, including one in Brockton District Court, one each in Boston Municipal Court, Central and Brighton Districts, and two cases in Boston Municipal Court in Roxbury. Dillion is currently being held without bail at the Bristol County House of, House of Corrections for his latest run-in with law enforcement. He's going to be in court July 14th. What, they can just put Tim Dunn on this guy full-time, and he'd be a busy reporter. This is not normal. This is a blue state freakish thing. It's dangerous. It's terrible. I know Howie's found a Southern Command place to escape to. Can you escape? Are you trying to escape? I am certainly trying to escape. Get me out of this. Talk about an open-air prison. Massachusetts is so fallen. 844-500-4242. We'll have everything from over the weekend. The 250th celebration, Independence Day celebration. All the communists are very, very, very upset. There are white supremacists or something walking around Washington, D.C., and the liberal progressive media is very upset that you're not upset about that. A lot to get to today. 844-500-4242. My name is Tom Shattuck. This is The Howie Carr Show.
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0: There is so much happening today. 201 says, Tom, a modern tractor trailer is a 40-ton weapon of mass destruction when in the wrong hands. Yeah, and we've seen this happen again and again. It is just amazing that there's no justice. I mean, then the left has no, they don't care about this. They're for open borders. At this point, they're for, what aren't they for? They're communists now. They're afraid to, we'll see if this will be the test. If the Graham Platner stories that we think are about to drop, I can tell you one thing that in Maine, our team is going to be on elected leaders, getting a few, getting a reaction. And I know that the Herald will do the same for the Massachusetts delegation.
1: RIP to any phones around Seth Moulton.
0: Yeah. 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Jared, what is the poll? What are the results thus far?
1: Today's poll question, which you can vote in at HowieCarshow.com, is given his poor fundraising and lackluster GOP polling, should GOP governor candidate Brian Shortsleeve drop out of the primary race? Yes, no, or don't know.
0: Yeah, it's time. Goodbye, Brian. Been a good run.
1: 62% of the audience says yes. 28% say no. 10% say they don't know.
0: Yeah, it is time. I think it's fair to say it is time. So, I guess if we're going to talk about this weekend, we're going to have to talk about how everything started, and that would be Mom Dami. Grace mentioned a little bit of this. But the guy just gave a straight-up cynical, pro-communist, pro-workers unite, Eastern Bloc speech that was so cold. It's funny because, you know, it's these communists, these post-Marxist types that bring us all the brutalism. Go to Boston City Hall, cinder block, awful building. And that is... That's what it feels like. It feels like his speech felt just cold and negative and just blah, you know, somebody who has disdain for the country. So here is Zoran Mamdani. We'll start with cut 10, you know, enjoying or celebrating America.
2: Nearly a decade ago, I too felt what you feel, the joy of no longer being just a New Yorker, but an American too. You each hold a special power, the power to determine what America means. The powerful have always known their answer. America, in their view, is an arena of supremacy, where only a select few are allowed freedom.
0: F you!
2: Where not all are created.
0: What? How dare this guy? 844-500-4242. We'll get your phone calls when we get back. I'm Tom Shattuck. This is The Howie Carr Show.

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4: Tom Shattuckin for Howie Carr on a really newsy Monday. We're on Graham Platner watch at the main wire, where we could find out the fortunes of the Democratic nominee for Senate anytime now. That's all I can say. I want to see more. We're getting there. We've been talking a little bit about Zora Mamdani. And, you know, we've talked about the inborn, this illegal inborn with the incredibly long rap sheet whose cases have been broomed. Or just deleted, really, charges over the last 5 years by Massachusetts judges, who now feels just totally... It's not as if... This is what I find is amazing. If you've ever been... When you were younger, if you got busted, let's say you had a couple of beers when you were 20 or something, and you shouldn't have been in your car, and you drove, and you got a little DUI. And it was a big pain. In retrospect, it was probably good that you got busted, because it helps you change your ways. It's a lot of money, and it's just a pain. Well, the idea is that once you get arrested, it sobers you up in at least a couple of different ways, where you say, okay, that life with those ramifications of my actions, that's not good. That's bad news. That's dangerous. And that could end up hamstringing me forever. And then you change your ways. But this guy... On the Cape, he cared less. He became more empowered. The more he got arrested, the more empowered he was. Armando de Leon, he's not from here. Guy from Panama. He's not an American. Feels entitled and empowered and really encouraged to keep breaking the law, to keep doing it and keep doing it. He sees a cop trying to apprehend him. Doesn't give a damn. He's hitting the gas. Doesn't care. Sees more cops, you know, they're going on this low-speed chase. The cops, there's great audio and video of it. The police are like, we need to break this off because this guy's going to kill people because he doesn't give a damn. And those are the kind of people who are favored by Democratic politicians. They love them. They hate you and they love him. And that was the general tenor of Mamdani's speech. Let's go to cut 11. Essentially, if you're somebody who came here and you do the right thing and you work hard for a living and you try to live with basic tenets of Judeo-Christian teachings, and you don't complain and you're not a lifelong victim, and you don't burn and destroy stuff, then they consider you a second-class citizen. And if your people came here... Over 100 years ago? Yeah. No. You are a garden variety colonizer, which makes you just absolute trash in their minds. Even though I would say that those colonizers built the country. Yeah, no. They're in the new caste system. You are at the bottom. Cut 11, Zoran Mamdani makes it very clear which Americans are more equal than others.
5: At every moment in our past, those who led through exclusion and isolation have tried to win power and enrich themselves by turning us against one another. Division is the oldest trick in politics and the cheapest. But time and again, including 250 years ago, those forces of division have been vanquished by the forces of progress. As Thomas Paine once wrote, "This new world hath been the asylum for the persecuted lovers of civil and religious liberty. Hither have they fled." And yet today, too many of our leaders do not believe in a vision of this nation as an asylum for the persecuted, but rather as one that persecutes those seeking asylum.
4: Is that what they are? Is that what those new Mainers are, who are guyping millions of dollars from the Medicaid system, running fraudulent healthcare organizations? Is that what this dude in Bourne is? Is that what he was? Persecuted? The guy who drove his truck into a state trooper, ending his life. Is that what he's talking about? Is that the persecuted? I saw 400 arrests in Newport Beach, California, happened over the weekend. And I don't know, I've been to Newport Beach. Maybe you've been to Newport Beach. Balboa Peninsula, very pretty. Were those people who were destroying it, lighting it on fire, and stealing, guyping stuff out of every department store, breaking storefronts? Was that what they were? Were they persecuted? Because it doesn't seem to me that's what was happening. It is possible. No, it's not possible. It is guaranteed that unless you vet who comes in the door, or through the open door in the Biden administration, that you're going to get some bad hombres, to coin a term. And that's exactly what we have. To have this guy, Mamdani, or anybody on the left, Liz Warren, say, "They're attacking our neighbors." Shut up. None of us here is saying that, you know, immigration needs to stop immediately. Now, when Trump said, "Stop it for a second to find out what the hell's going on," to me, that's a very considered approach. Yeah. What is going on? Who's here? What do they want? How'd they get here? What are they trying to do? Do they know what the American dream is? Do they like it? Do they hate it? Are they eating the cats? It's fair to ask questions. And for the left to have been so successful in pushing us around using vocabulary, you know, it was like 15 years ago when I started hearing Democrats say, "Don't call anybody an illegal alien. No one's illegal, and they're not aliens, because an alien's from a planet Klektor." Like, man, watch it. That means that they're on the march. 844-500-4242. That is the number. Let's go to the phones, and let's go to Dennis in Salem. Hey, Dennis, what's going on?
6: Hey, so for about 3 to 5 seconds, I was in a dilemma as to what to do on the 4th of July. And the choices were to head south to the Demolition Derby in Rutland, or head north to Burlington to watch Church Street artists and authors put me to sleep reciting poems that don't rhyme.
4: Oof. That's tough. Burlington now, but Church Street is tough. It's not like, you know, when Fish was starting out, when it was a party zone. That's tough. What did you end up doing, Dennis?
6: Well, the last work I think I heard was probably appropriately entitled "Stick 'em Up, Bleephole."
4: Oof. My goodness. Sorry, Dennis. I don't know exactly at all what you're talking about. But anyway, I get the spirit of the thing. Back to Zoran Mamdani. Well, actually, what did you do? What did you do, Jared?
7: Did you eat that cat?
4: Oh, my goodness.
8: For the 4th?
4: Yeah.
8: So we do the Lynn fireworks every year down at the beach. Took my son to that for the first time. He loved it. So that was really cool. Just went over to my parents on Saturday for the 4th itself. The whole family came over.
4: That is nice, and that is fun. There was, I'm going to speculate here, Jared, here, and I mean no offense by this, but my mother-in-law lives in Lynn, in a great place, close to the water, and it's just lovely and beautiful. And
8: Lynn Shore Drive is fantastic.
4: Yeah. Totally underrated. In the fact,
8: that's where they have them, right there at the beach.
4: It's gorgeous there, gorgeous. I also get the feeling that some of the locals may perhaps have their own fireworks.
8: Yeah, there were some neighborhood fireworks going off. shall we say, and not your bottle rockets.
4: No.
8: Or the whirling daisies or whatever they are, the jumping jacks. My fireworks knowledge ended with my Uncle Sam's brother Steve putting fireworks out back in the 90s. So that's where it ends for me.
4: Yeah, no, I understand. And then same here, because we were going to do a small family thing with the people next door who have a little pool, we went up to Seabrook, which is close to me. So there's fireworks places in Seabrook, New Hampshire. If you're a Massachusetts guy around my age or older, then you know that that's like a miracle that you could get your hands on legal fireworks without having to go to the North End and grease 10 people for them. But so I went into a couple of the big fireworks places there, and the lines were like 45 minutes long. And the fellows in the lines, I would say from my observation, I went three times and had to leave three times. Because I think that the guys in line were looking to have a thorough, good... They all had pallet trucks, so they were, like, not messing around. They were getting the big stuff. So I think that they were probably going to have a really good time. I think probably that they might have been enthusiasts of marijuana, because it sounded like there was a skunk massacre around there. My kids kept saying, how come there's skunks everywhere? And like, eh. But I had to leave the firework warehouses where I was, because I was afraid that maybe a couple of the fellows might get in an argument. And I believe they're probably armed. And so there we go. So I never really got to have anything but old sparklers and things like that. But that's my old fault for not. That's poor planning. Doesn't constitute an emergency on their part. 844-500-4242. Let's do another Mondani cut here. This is to, cut 12. There's nothing better. This is cut 12. There's nothing better than some dude who 9 years ago, some rich boy, some spoiled rich kid moving here and then telling us why real American success stories aren't really success stories.
5: As we mark 250 years, what do we see? We see a city of contradictions. We see the wealthiest country in the history of the world. One where children go to sleep hungry while the world's first trillionaire hungers for more. We see monopolies that dominate every industry and oligarchs who buy elections. We see masked agents terrorizing our streets, eating food cooked by our undocumented neighbors before spiriting them away in unmarked vans. We see a nation whose immense wealth
4: I don't even know where to
5: has
4: begin.
5: Been built by those with
4: So the masked agents are eating the foods from the immigrants and then spiriting them away and separating their families. The kids are going hungry because our trillionaires like Elon and the other oligarchs, nobody knows what they are hungry for more power in things. So there's not food for kids in America. It is interesting because if you go to the poorest places in America, the kids are generally fat. So it's a weird people not eating to gain weight. It is a weird thing. So oddly enough, I am somebody who struggles with my own weight, and I believe I share a very similar diet with a lot of these kids. And I don't think you would say to me, Tom, you're hungry. And I think nobody ever says that to me. And I don't know why that is. Because I'm eating exactly the same thing as a lot of people in marginalized communities are eating. I don't get it. I must live in a food desert. 844-500-4242. That is an... How dare he? Like, all this good stuff, and it's like America sucks, and stupid trillionaire. Dude, this guy is a rich, pampered little baby. You've never had to do anything in his life, has never had to have a job. I know at some point, I think it's later in this cut, and I'm sorry for interrupting the cut, but I'm going to have an angry fit here, and so I have to get it out. But look, he's done nothing. He's not done any of the work that people have done in this country who have had to work themselves up, who have had to have summer jobs, anything. He's just a spoiled rich kid who went to spoiled rich kid classes, whose daddy was a good communist, who hates the colonizers that pay him all the money because you're allowed to be an ingrate. No, you're required to be an ingrate to be a progressive. And he's done nothing, and he acts as if he's got like a scintilla of wisdom. He's got nothing. Let's go to Robert. Robert, good afternoon. You're with Tom Shattuck on the Howie Carr Show.
9: Hey, thanks for listening. You know, I am so frustrated in this state of Massachusetts between Mayor Wu and Maura Healey. Now, Maura Healey's got my goat with the demanding that ICE tell them who they removed or apprehended from this state. First of all, she should know who came here in the first place and who she's given money to. So that's just total malarkey. It's like she's demanding that ICE, and she's not going to cooperate with ICE. She belongs in jail with Wu for going against the United States government and all the American people that voted for this. And it's just outrageous that she's saying she wants to know the list. Well, first of all, you should have had that list before you let him in here and who you're giving money to. You ought to already know that. So that's just outrageous.
4: Yeah, no, you're right, Robert, and I can hear the passion in your call. I appreciate the call. Thank you. Yeah, no, for them to thumb their nose at federal authorities who are trying to protect Americans, there's a reason why there's an ICE, and before that there was a INS, and there's a reason why law enforcement is here and it's specialized. It's because the citizenry needs to be protected. And for her to step in front of that and say no, and for her to say, when people are concerned that some big, hulking 300-pound dude is going to follow their daughter into the bathroom, for her to say, well, tell her to hold it, too bad. I'm a compassionate progressive, and this makes me feel good to show compassion by letting all these scumbags stay here and letting these weird freaks into bathrooms. I feel good about it, so you're going to have to endure it. Go to hell. I know your sentiment, man. It is just vile. 844-500-4242. We have 5,000 fantastic cuts here to play. We're watching. We're on Grand Platinum Watch as well. News is breaking just any moment now. Big, big news. It's just so wonderful. I think we've got a clear dividing line, and this weekend really illuminated that. 844-500-4242. My name is Tom Shattuck. This is The Howie Carr Show.
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13: Yeah, absolutely, Steve. 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And we often kind of acknowledge that, hey, did you realize your right foot is bigger than your left? 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
12: That's something not everybody knows. 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But right. 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
13: Yeah, no, we do it all the time, and we have a lab that can accommodate that.
12: Ted Shoe and Sport. 115 Main Street, downtown Keene, and tedsports.com.
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0: I'm not as fat as the Howie Cam is making me look. This is incorrect. Taking some incoming for my shirt as well. I'd say it's the most masculine shirt around. I like it, though. It's airy. It's Jacob Fry-esque, I will admit that. Let's play cut... wait, which one was it? Cut 12 again that I stepped all over. And I'll just leave this alone. This is Mamdani. This is the Democrat, America's favorite Democrat in a big city right now. Mamdani and AOC are your two socialists that the left, your neighbors, the people who used to love freedom, who now can't really bring themselves to enjoy 4th of July. This is who they love more than anything. Mr. Zohran Mamdani. Newer American, as a matter of fact.
1: As we mark 250 years, what do we see? We see a city of contradictions within a nation of contradictions. We see the wealthiest country in the history of the world, one where children go to sleep hungry while the world's first trillionaire hungers for more. We see monopolies that dominate every industry and oligarchs who buy elections. We see masked agents terrorizing our streets, eating food cooked by our undocumented neighbors before spiriting them away in unmarked vans. We see a nation whose immense wealth has been built by those with calloused, dirt-streaked hands, those who toil on factory floors and chisel into stone. And we see a nation that has allowed so much of that wealth to be held instead in the soft hands of a precious few.
0: The soft hands of a precious few. My goodness, that's poetic. Can you imagine that? Is there... There is a 1% of soft hands of a precious few in this world, and that dude right there, Zohran Mamdani, has the softest hands. He literally has had zero jobs. No jobs that are not in government. Nothing. He's just simply a rich kid. And always has been. Like, that's it. That's his life experience. Can you imagine, like, never having any job ever where you have to work with a group of people and go into a break room and hear them kvetch about life and talk about their families and their struggles and this and that, and then you go back out there, your break is done, you go back out there and you work, and that's just what you do. You go out there and you work hard. The idea is that you work hard and then you can work somewhere else and then things get better and better. But the left hates that. Thankfully, Donald Trump had a few words to say, and we'll play that when we get back. Stay with us. It's the Howie Carr Show.
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7: From ABC News, I'm Chuck Severson. There's a coming oil glut that could lower gasoline prices. The U.S. has been removing mines from the southern route of the Strait of Hormuz, with more tankers passing through, says ABC News contributor, military analyst, and former State Department official Steve Gagnier.
8: That's another 5 million barrels on the market. So we're going from a shortage of oil to a glut of oil, which takes away so much of the negotiating power of the Iranians.
7: Gagnier says the situation in the Ukraine-Russia war is getting dangerous because Ukraine's attacking and knocking out a lot of Russian oil refineries, creating long lines for gasoline in Russia.
8: Putin may wag the dog and attack NATO somewhere along Poland, Latvia, or Lithuania in a way that sort of distracts the Russian people away from how poorly the Russians are doing in Ukraine.
7: President Trump heads to a NATO summit in Turkey later today, where Ukraine President Zelensky will also be. ABC's Britt Clement.
9: For Kyiv's residents, you know, this was another terrifying night of explosions and air defense fire overhead, underscoring President Zelensky's argument that without more advanced interceptors, Ukraine cities will remain dangerously exposed.
7: A White House report accuses the Smithsonian Institution of tainted, politically motivated exhibits designed to divide and dispirit the nation. It points to exhibits on women, immigrants, people of color, and white supremacy. The Smithsonian says it serves nonpartisan and independent scholarship. FIFA's judicial bodies are independent. They operate autonomously, says the head of soccer's governing body in a statement, essentially denying he had any influence over the decision to reverse a red card suspension so the top U.S. scorer can play in tonight's game against Belgium. President Trump phoned the head of soccer's governing body about it.
10: All I did was ask for a review. I didn't say you have to do this.
7: And?
10: They made the right decision because, number one, it wasn't a foul. And you want to see a game with your best players.
7: You're listening to ABC News.
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7: An island-wide blackout has hit Cuba as fuel reserves dwindle and its electric grid crumbles. Fuel has been running out across Cuba since January when President Trump threatened tariffs on any country that sells or provides oil to the island. The Hamas militant group today says it has dissolved its government in Gaza and is preparing to transfer power to a technical committee backed by the United Nations as part of a U.S.-brokered ceasefire deal. Hamas did not say whether it planned to disarm or hand over security to an international force. Preliminary hearing underway in the Charlie Kirk murder case. Tyler Robinson charged in the fatal shooting of the conservative activist. At the courthouse in Provo, Utah, ABC's Alex Stone.
14: There will be testimony. There will be evidence. It could go for a week. It may not go that long. That prosecutors show they have enough evidence to take this to trial. But it is a low bar. They only have to show probable cause, not proof beyond a reasonable doubt. So they have to show the judge that they've got enough to show that it could have been Tyler Robinson. And then the judge will decide if they do, in fact, head to trial.
7: Europe bracing for another 100-degree-plus heat wave this week. The threat of wildfires causing concern says ABC's Tom Sufi Burridge in Paris.
15: Fire crews are battling multiple wildfires right now in southern France, in one of the worst, which officials say is not yet under control. That's to the west of the city of Perpignan. More than 11,000 acres have been burnt and 26 communities have been evacuated in that area.
7: Chuck Sievertson, ABC News.
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17: 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Top headlines this afternoon. Authorities are investigating an apparent shooting and stabbing involving 2 men at a Peterborough home. A new fiscal year is about to start with an 8% change in the state budget. And the City of Keene's Ward Optimization Week start this week in Ward 1. Meteorologist Phil Spivak is calling for cloudy today with afternoon showers, highs in the lower 70s. Rain tonight with thunderstorms, lows in the upper 50s. Showers tomorrow, highs in the mid to upper 60s. Mostly sunny Wednesday, highs in the lower 80s. Mostly sunny Thursday, highs in the mid 80s. And partly sunny Friday with scattered storms, highs in the mid 80s. The latest on these stories and more coming your way in 24 minutes. 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
0: Tom Shattuck in for Howie Carr. Howie is back tomorrow. 844-500-4242, that's the number. Mentioned last hour, ICE lodges detainer for Haitian illegal alien arrested after semi-truck crash that killed Pennsylvania State Trooper. That they have to do that. I mean, what are we even doing anymore? U.S. Department of Homeland Security issued the following statement after U.S. Immigration and Customs Enforcement ICE lodged a detainer asking Pennsylvania officials not to release from jail a Haitian illegal alien who was arrested after allegedly causing a crash that killed a state trooper. Where did the illegal alien get his license? The Bay State, Massachusetts. Massachusetts. There it is. CDL. Easy peasy. We've also talked about on the driver, the illegal from Panama, who dragged a cop on the Bourne Bridge and then almost hit a bunch of other cops, and he did get a slew of charges against him. Howie and Tim Dunn of the Boston Herald wrote up a lengthy article on this, and it had to be lengthy because the guy has such a rap sheet. It's just amazing. It's just amazing. And these are all the results of progressives, elected progressives, and their policies. And they'll lie to you and tell you, and Maura Healey will tell you, and Danette Lamont will tell you, and Janet Mills will tell you, the crime is way down. But crime is not way down. Grace had Ed Flynn on earlier, the city councilor from Boston, said, no way, there's stuff happening all over the place. If people aren't arrested or people or charges are broomed, they cook the books in all blue states. All blue states cook the books. They don't want to do anything about the Kias or Hyundais that are stolen. They don't want to do anything about that. Because if they do something about that, then those mugshots are not going to look like they want them to look. And suburban housewives of Melrose, Mass, and Kennebunk, Maine, and West Hartford, Connecticut, are going to feel uncomfortable with the look of those mugshots. Because they just did a whole thing 5 years ago over a guy who was killed by the police, but who was really having a drug overdose. And they were performative, and they put that on an Instagram, and the internet's forever.

0: So they don't want to see images that might show the wrong kind of people getting arrested for stealing Hyundais and Kias. So what they've done now instead is they've had state's attorneys general sue Hyundai and Kia. So that's what the left does to fix the problem. Stop making your cars so stealable, because we're not going to teach the thugs that steal them not to steal, because colonizers. Okay. Thankfully, Donald Trump this weekend did rail about communism, and I don't feel, even though, it's so great, because I essentially need to, you know, find my own version of cutting myself. I was listening to NPR today, and it was amazing, WBR, the Boston station, and the woman was saying, why was it that Donald Trump spent so much time with a speech that should have been patriotic, but he would rail against communism? Why? Why? And it doesn't occur to people at NPR that communism is the enemy of freedom. It doesn't occur to them at all, because they think it sounds cool. Oligarchs. We have to stop the oligarchs. Ugh. Not only that, but other people who should know said he unfortunately spent time railing against communism. There's nothing more patriotic in this country than giving a speech railing against communism, which is cruel and brutal. Which is why many of the people, our neighbors, who come from communism, do not want to recreate it here. Ask a lot of Cubans what they feel about communism. They don't find it funny, because people have died, people are brutalized, smothered, just crushed into pieces. Neighbor against neighbor. It's insidious. It's awful. It's disgusting. People on the left feel so important to say, I'm not fascist. I hate fascists and I hate Nazis. Well, you should hate commies too then. But they don't. Because it sounds so cool. All right, let's get to Trump here. This is Trump at Mount Rushmore. We can start with cut one. He goes right after the real threat in this country. To me, there's nothing more patriotic than what he's saying right here.
1: Yet as we approach this magnificent anniversary, we see our American identity under a renewed attack. A generation after we fought and won the Cold War against the menace of communism, there is now a resurgence of the communist menace in our land, including from newcomers to our country who embrace ideas totally opposed to our way of life and our great success. These are not mere political disagreements like differences over taxes or regulations. Communism is a mortal threat to American liberty. It is the greatest threat to our country, including World War I, World War II, Pearl Harbor, or even 9/11. We're not going to let this happen to us. Believe me, we're not letting it happen.
0: Damn straight.
1: Because communism is the enemy of free people everywhere, everywhere in the world. Never works. It's the enemy of the Constitution. Above all, it's the enemy of July 4th, 1776. It is the enemy indeed.
0: Yeah, and you and I mostly, if you're listening, probably, I know some of you have come from countries that were behind the Iron Curtain, or countries that have been under siege of communism, and it's an awful thing. Obviously, many of us, I don't know what that feels like. I don't know what it feels like to have the fresh trauma of communism in my lineage or around me. Well, you know what, let me amend that very, very slightly. My wife is Serbian Orthodox. There's a wonderful Serbian Orthodox church in Cambridge, Massachusetts, and many of the people there were tinged, certainly, or affected, certainly, by influences by the Soviet Union, and some of the tyranny from the Soviet Union manifested itself in Serbia in ways that affected them, and they don't find the humor in communism at all to this day, right now. And you've got young men who are younger than me in their 20s who can't remember it at all, but it was instilled in them to fear it and to hate it. It's not just, you know, government taking over the means of production and private property. but it's also having to chip away at your population because you have to paint a portrait that is palpable to the rest of the world, among other things. And also there's no food. And it's you know, talk about

0: Some of us probably could use some exterminating, and then we're done. But you're never done. And that's why it's just disgusting. It's just disgusting. There is, it's interesting, too, because there's some bad blood between people who have come here from like some of the Slavic countries and Eastern Europe, who know that some of their other neighbors who have also come were communist friendly, and they brought those grudges over. It's very interesting. 201 says, Tom, my grandfather came to the USA at age 16 in 1900. He was an unskilled laborer, paid off his home, and put three kids through college. Was he considered a white supremacist? Yeah. No. Oh, absolutely. Absolutely. What, he came here and worked hard and didn't complain and didn't explain how his demographic was the most important and didn't immediately go on the dole and didn't get wasted before he had any kind of citizenship? And drive down the Bourne Bridge, running over people? No, absolutely. Absolutely. I mean, there is... I mean, who are we kidding? Who are we kidding? There is a difference between what was and what is now. And when people saw this country and what it had to offer and potential, they said, okay, I want a piece of this country. I want to be a part of this. And I know it's going to take me a working to the bone to do it. And I'm going to do it regardless. I'm not going to rest and I'm not going to sleep. I'm not going to complain about how things were tough or I worked too many hours. This is America. This is the land of opportunity. But there has to be hard work. Well, we've taken the hard work part right out of it. If you want to coast along, still get fat while being called hungry by Bernie Sanders and, you know, claim your government pays for your housing. Some of these housing units are quite nice. Government pays for your flat screen TV and for your iPhone and all your services. And when I say government pays, that means your fellow American pays. And then you have to rationalize, wait a second, am I a piece of crap here? Or is there a reason why I'm taking his money? And then some good progressive will come over and say, no, no, no, like the good witch Glinda. No, it's not you. The fact is they're colonizers, so go ahead. Let's go to the phone, shall we? 844-500-4242. Let's go to Jay. Hey, Jay, what's going on?
1: Hey, I was listening to Senator Comer speak.
0: Uh-huh.
1: And he laid out the Save America Act. And you know why people don't want to vote for the Republicans don't want to vote for the Save America Act? Because they won't get elected again. And it just hit me like a ton of bricks. I mean, an innocuous comment like that. If that isn't the essence of the situation which is unfolding in Washington now, I think that's it.
0: So you think that Republicans won't get elected again if they vote for the Save America Act?
1: Some of them won't. Yeah, they won't get elected, and that's why they vote. That's why they're not in the proponent of the act.
0: Yeah,
1: and I think it dawned on me he could be right on the money.
0: For some of them, it's right because the left is very good at calling it Jim Crow, even though it's very popular among whites and blacks and Hispanics, and almost all demographics. But I would never put the cowardice of especially purple state Republicans as anything but on the front burner, because it obviously is. Jay, thank you for the call. We'll see. I mean, we certainly need it, but who knows? I mean, we certainly need a lot of things. Our good sponsor, All Family Pharmacy, is celebrating Independence Day with their biggest sale of the year. 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

just reading about some of the violence happening over the weekend in all of these really, really safe cities. Does it say Boston 14 people shot? Not great. How come if you're a Democrat and you reside over a city where there are dozens of people shot, like Chicago, where sometimes there's 75, you know, where that's not an emergency? That's just fine. It's just, it's just Chicago. It's fine. But the river is green during St. Patrick's Day. The Cubs play mostly in the daytime. Wrigleyville is a good place to drink a lot of beers. And we just have people on the South Side get shot by the dozens. But, and it's just fine. Just the status quo. Status quo. It's amazing. But that's how what you get. You want these progressives. Chicago's a beautiful one, because Pritzker and the

0: the mayor? Is it Johnson? I can't remember.
1: Yeah, Brandon Johnson.
0: And then the psycho before him, that Beetleface thing before him, Lighthouse?
1: Lori Lightfoot.
0: Lightfoot, yeah. That's right. Who, of course, now has been bumped up to Harvard, where she teaches people how to be good at politics. Oh.
1: It was like Hogwarts. Every movie they had to have a new dark arts master.
0: Yeah, that's right.
1: So she's this year's.
0: 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Jared, what is the poll question? What are the results thus far?
1: Today's poll question, which you can vote in at HowieCarshow.com, is given his poor fundraising and lackluster GOP polling, should GOP gubernatorial candidate Brian Shortsleeve drop out of the primary race? Yes, no, or don't know?
0: So, okay, the only thing he's got going against him is he's got no money and no chance. Other than that, I'm gonna have to say he should drop out.
1: 54% of the audience now says yes, 38% say no, 8% say they don't know.
0: Oh, really? I like the I don't know people. There's got to be a special. Those are like Rush fans, I think. Where they're own breed. I better let them know I don't know. Let's see. 844-542-42. Is this guy ready or am I waiting?
1: No, we're
0: yeah, he's got to be perfectly vetted just to make sure he's not some verbal assassin who's going to reduce me to tears. Let's go back to the cuts here. The second Trump cut, which is Trump 2. Cut to at Rushmore. This is what we were just talking about, how just dangerous and ugly communism really is. And Trump, as usual, just nailed it.
2: Even while the radicals and extremists attack our incredible history at every turn, they are silent on the miserable history of communism itself because it never worked. Thousands of years, if you look at it, under different names, under somewhat different ideologies and systems, that system has led to more death and destruction than any system ever tried. It killed 100 million people just in the last century alone. Communism is the exact opposite of life, liberty, and the pursuit of happiness. It's death, tyranny, and the pursuit of evil.
0: He's exactly right. There's no doubt about that. And it's also no fun. It's no fun, and it's dark, and it's evil, and there's a reason why we tried it and it didn't work. But it's a thing now, and for some reason, well, I shouldn't say for some reason. I was going to say for some reason college-educated young people, but I've answered my own question, because these colleges, these academia institutions are poison. Poison, and I do not know why anybody would be going to a liberal arts school and paying 80 grand, 90 grand for this. And then, of course, you know, the people like Mom Dami and Graham Platner, they want to be elected, and they want to say, because you went to the liberal arts indoctrination place, because that makes you, since now you're credentialed, that makes you better than the working class guy over there next to you, that we're going to forgive your student loan debt with taxpayer money. But that poor guy who works hard for a living, who has to, like, have his truck for plumbing, screw him. He's just a dumb worker bee. And that's how communism works. There are, like Orwell said, there are those who are more equal. Stay with us, Howie Carr Show.
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5: Good afternoon. State officials are investigating a deadly incident at a Peterborough residence that left one man dead and another hospitalized Sunday evening. Officers were called to a reported disturbance at a home on Grove Street at about 8:30 p.m. When police arrived, they found an adult man dead in the driveway. Investigators said he appeared to have suffered gunshot wounds. A second adult man who lives at the residence was found with what appeared to be multiple stab wounds. He was taken to a nearby hospital for treatment. His condition has not been released. The identities of both men have not yet been released pending further investigation and notification of family members. Anyone with information about the incident is asked to contact investigators. The investigation remains active and the additional details are expected to be released when they become available. New state and city budgets were passed about 2 weeks ago with an 8% increase. Keene Mayor Jay Kahn spoke to Dan Mitchell this morning during WKBK's open mic show about why people are seeing these changes made by the state.
6: And when the state needs to pare back its spending, it does it, and the burden falls back on municipalities. And you know, we can look at homelessness and other kinds of subsidies that people need in order to survive, and that too is falling on municipalities. So there's a shared responsibility for this, and for the state to just say, oh, we have uncontrolled spending at the municipal level, is failing to accept the responsibility that they share in the property tax burden that people are facing.
5: 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The City of Keene's Ward Optimization Weeks, or WOW, begins this week in Ward 1. 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
7: Showers developing through the late day and especially through the evening. After the cloud cover thickens up, we'll see temperatures into the mid-70s this afternoon, dropping back tonight into the upper 50s. Showers could be heavy at times overnight. The showers wind down by late Tuesday, but through the day they continue, and areas of fog start us off Wednesday, giving way to sunshine. High into the low 80s, sunshine low to mid-80s Thursday. I'm meteorologist Phil Spivak in the WKBK Weather Center.
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9: 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And science says therapy is great for a healthy mindset. So enjoy this 14-second session on us. I think you've done everything right and absolutely nothing wrong. In fact, anything that hasn't gone your way could probably be blamed on your father, not being emotionally available because his father wasn't emotionally available, and so on. And now that you're calm and healing, you're probably driving better too. Liberty, liberty.

0: Live from the Byrna Less Lethal Pistol Studio, it's Howie Carr.
1: 844-500-4242. That's the number. I am Tom Shattuck. I'm in for Howie. I work with the main wire. I used to work with Howie at WRKO way back when. And then at the Boston Herald. So there you go. 339 says, Shattuck, you're a solid conservative. Remember you from VB's show, and he was really weak. Associated you that way, Nick D. Yeah, well, that all came from the producer they had. This guy named Jared was a really squishy guy back then. Just tore my...
2: Different Jared.
1: Tore my ideology asunder. I just saw a picture.
2: How many alternate Jareds do you know? You knew the... What was it? The martini Jared? This other Jared? Now me?
1: 617 says... Group. But thank you. I am a solid conservative, I guess. My wife is more of a conservative than I am. But yeah, no, I believe in government leave me alone. I believe in a strong defense and that it's the state's responsibility to provide for the safety of the citizenry, as in don't let maniac psychotics on the Bourne Bridge drive the wrong way and run over cops and whoever else they want to. I believe in general law and order. I believe that ICE has a job to do and that they're great at what they do, and we should apologize hat in hand to ICE from coast to coast and thank goodness that they do what they do, and that it's not you and me who has to deal with these venomous, psychotic, savages who are raping and murdering. I'm sorry about that, but that's, yeah. So, like, I only ask for a few things. You know, I'm not asking, like for the line item veto or whatever. I'm just a very basic, I just want stuff that makes sense. I want to have a government, and I'm sure you do too, where it's not instilled in government, from federal government to state government to local government to my kids' school classroom. It's not procedure to, hoover my kid into the gender transition program that all these schools in Massachusetts have. I don't want schools doing this. I don't want schools talking to my kids about that stuff. I don't want my library or my school library to have some weird, fat, talentless drag queen twerking around kids. Look, when did this have to be something that needed to ever have been said before? Keep your groomery stuff away from me, and don't be, when we talk about the world of you twerking in front of my kids, don't be offended at the word groomer, but not at the grooming. So yes, that's where I am. That's where I am on this. 919 says 9 people shot in liberal Democrat run city of Raleigh, North Carolina. Now I don't know too much about. I know North Carolina is a red state. I assume that Raleigh has some blue state laws, just like Texas. Texas is a red state, but Austin is not Texas, and parts of Houston aren't Texas. 413 says, the way his campaign is going, Short Sleeve's name should be Short Shrift. Not bad, Limerick guy. 617 says, just passed a lawn sign in Acton. Save mail-in voting. Interesting. 860 says, thank you for... Okay. 781 says, Tom, you must know... Uh-oh. Thank you very much. There's the breaking news here. Thank you, Jared. Exclusive. Woman who dated Graham Plattner says he sexually assaulted her. The main Democrat denied the allegations and said any accusation of non-consensual behavior is categorically untrue. This is Politico. A woman who dated Maine U.S. Senator Graham Plattner says he forced her to have sex with him nearly 5 years ago despite her repeated objections. An allegation Plattner denies. The woman, a 41-year-old Maine resident named Jenny Rassicote, detailed the alleged incident in Politico in 3 interviews over the past 2 weeks. Now, she had talked to somebody else, too, but they didn't get this out of her. Politico also spoke with a man Rassicote dated and confided in the years after the alleged incident and reviewed documents, including emails between Rassicote and her therapist and messages between Rassicote and an acquaintance whom she warned against getting involved with Plattner years before he ran for office. Rassicote said she had an on-and-off relationship with Plattner, who is now the Democratic state nominee in Maine, for more than 2 years before he entered her rural Maine home uninvited one night in late 2021. Deeply intoxicated, and forced himself on her while she repeatedly told him to stop. She said she cut off contact with him after telling him the encounter was not consensual. This gets kind of graphic here. I remember him grabbing my pelvis and being really forceful of me, she said. I remember the specific moment where I thought to myself, like, this is no longer my choice. Plattner denied the allegations. Those allegations are troubling, serious, and false. Any accusation of non-consensual behavior is categorically untrue, he said in his statement. Code previously described reckless and unsettling behavior by Plattner to the New York Times, but says she didn't go public with a specific assault claim because she didn't want to be known as a rape victim, which is part of the nightmare of being a rape victim, obviously. Rassicote said she later felt compelled to go public about her experience because the reaction to the Times story was dominated by controversy about another woman, Lindsay Fifield, who alleged Plattner mistreated her and faced attacks because of her ties to the Republican Party. Contacted by Politico, Fifield stood by the allegations she made to the Times and declined to comment further. Yes, she's been burned by this whole thing. My part of the story was just a read-over, Rassicote said in an interview. And the story was Lindsay and the accusations of her being politically motivated. So that's the New York Times screwing this lady here. Rassicote said she was torn over coming forward in part because she agrees with Plattner politically. One of the reasons I didn't come forward, once again, this is the exclusive bombshell report from Politico saying a woman who dated Graham Plattner says he sexually assaulted her. This is the woman again, named Rassicote, last name. One of the reasons I didn't come forward sooner was the huge moral conflict that I had between supporting his politics but not supporting him as a person, she said. I just want the truth out there. I just want people to have a whole scope of who he is as a person. In a statement, the Plattner campaign reiterated his denial and accused critics of trying to drive him out of the race. These allegations are very serious, and Graham vigorously denies them. They're also coached and have coordinated by out-of-state establishment operatives. Wow, that's pretty rough. For a year, opponents, this is Graham's statement, for a year, opponents of his campaign have thrown everything they can at Graham, calling him a Nazi, a war criminal, and a communist. None of it has been true, and this is no different. It is not a coincidence that this story comes a week before the ballot deadline, just as the previous false allegations came a week before the primary. Graham began this campaign to fight for a Maine where everyone is treated with dignity and where Mainers are put first, and no amount of desperate smears will stop this movement from seeing that vision through. Plattner, an oysterman, and political newcomer when he launched his Senate campaign in last August, easily won the Democratic primary last month to face GOP Senator Susan Collins in one of the nation's most highly watched Senate races. His remarkable rise has been tainted by controversies, including offensive online comments and allegations of past mistreatment of women. He has not previously been accused of sexual assault. The Iraq and Afghanistan war veteran has linked some of his behavior to mental health struggles and alcohol abuse. But he says he's changed and has denied previous claims that he was abusive to women. Rassicote told Politico she connected with Plattner on the dating app Bumble in 2019 and had consensual relations with him prior to the night he allegedly assaulted her. That night, late in 2021, she said she had exchanged text messages with him and told him not to come over, saying she wasn't in the mood for company. Later that evening, she said she realized when she heard a sound on the stairs that he had let himself into her house, which was unlocked. Plattner came up the stairs, Rassicote said, to where she was on the couch. He got on top of her and kept grabbing her, she said, while she repeatedly told him to stop and that she wasn't interested. Rassicote said that she smelled alcohol in his breath and believed he was almost blackout drunk because Plattner ignored her protests and continued to grab her after knocking over an antique sewing kit, spilling small needles everywhere. I've been telling him these words, like, no, don't, she recalled. And the look on his face and realizing what was happening, I just realized that, like, I'm in a situation where there's no consent here, she said. Raskout said she tried to separate herself from Plattner by telling him she couldn't be in that room anymore, after which he followed her to her bedroom and had sex with her against her will. She said he also... okay, it is what it is. He said he also ejaculated inside of her, despite her telling him not to, as she was not using birth control at the time. Seems like a hell of a great guy, huh? She went to clean herself up, she said, and when she returned, Plattner had fallen asleep. She contemplated waking him up to kick him out, but worried he could hurt someone driving in the state he was in. Following morning, she said, Plattner tried to put his arm around her, and she pushed him away. She also asked him whether he remembered what had happened the previous night, according to Raskout. Plattner said he didn't remember. Raskout said she had told him to leave and never contact her again. Raskout said she waited several weeks until she got her period to ensure she wasn't pregnant, then sent Plattner a private message on Instagram saying that the encounter was non-consensual and she did not want to hear from him ever again. Raskout had no further contact with him after that, she said. Raskout said, by the way, the way this reads, can you tell the lawyers went through it? Raskout said she later deleted all her texts and social media correspondence with Plattner as she tried to move on from the assault, and said she has not been able to recover the Instagram messages she sent him about the incident. In the weeks after the alleged assault, Raskout said she considered going to the police but struggled with shock and confusion about what had happened to her and did not file a police report. Even as time passed, she said she felt uncomfortable potentially telling a police officer about such a personal experience, and feared retaliation from Plattner. At first, she confided only in her therapist, who she continues to see. Raskout showed Politico recent emails with her therapist, in which Raskout explained she was talking about to the media about her relationship with Plattner and the sexual assault rape, using an abbreviation for sexual assault. In a message, we'll have more of this in a moment, and let me see if we can get somebody from the main wire to condense this for us as well.
2: And Tom, the Graham for Maine Senate Twitter account, X account, just put out a statement from Graham Plattner where he denies the allegations.
3: I want to directly address the troubling, serious, and false allegations against me. Any accusation of non-consensual behavior is categorically false. Over the last 10 months, I have been deeply humbled by the faith Mainers have put in me. You have welcomed me into your homes, into your places of work, into your restaurants, into your houses of worship. You have shown that a different kind of politics, one that puts the interests of people over corporations, is not just possible, but is inevitable. This movement we have built, the largest volunteer base in the history of Maine politics, the hundreds of thousands of grassroots donors and the supporters across the ideological spectrum, we were united in a love of Maine, a belief that our politics must change, and a focus on defeating Susan Collins. So, regardless of the inaccuracy of the reporting, but mindful of the political reality it will inflict, we are taking the time to reflect on the best path forward for the state that I love, the people that I love, the movement I belong to, and the goal of defeating Susan Collins. Those were the goals when we launched this campaign, and they remain my goals today. On June 9th, 154,058 Mainers, the most in primary history, voted to reject a broken politics beholden to Washington and the donor class. They voted for hope, for change, to take back our economy, to take back our power, and to take back our Senate seat. Throughout it all, you never turned your back on me, and I will not turn my back on you now. Every one of you deserves to see that vision come to fruition and see Susan Collins defeated, and we will use every tool at our disposal to do so. As Maine goes, so goes the nation. As always, thank you.
1: Well, it sounds like Graham Plattner is, I guess, making war, but taking a breather first. Is that what we're getting from this? Because he's not quitting. Apparently, he's not quitting right now. I've got to call in to some of the reporters on the ground at the main wire. Hopefully, they can join us in a moment. But the bomb has dropped. Graham Plattner accused of rape, to sexual assault, and it's pretty gritty stuff. 844-500-4242. That is the number. My name is Tom Shattuck. This is the Howie Carr Show.
4: And I said to myself, that's my kind of man.
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0: Joey Carr is back.
1: All right, John Featherston of the Maine Wire on the ground in Maine as these explosive accusations drop. Graham Plattner accused of rape, as Whoopi Goldberg would say, rape. John, is this it?
2: I think it is, Tom. I think it is. He canceled all of his events yesterday and this week going forward. I think he's just buying some time right now to see what he can do, but... You know, we knew the story was out there. We knew it was coming. So did he. That's why he ran away from you and me last week in Portland. This is the end, I think.
1: So he said that he'd fight on, but is that just his way of saying, hey, powerful Democrats, if you've got a gig for me or a free house like Sanders got, now's the time to see me?
2: Yeah, I mean, he has until July 13th to officially withdraw from the ballot. So this is a Joe Biden thing. How much are you going to pay me to drop out type in the association going on right now?
1: Oh, what a time. What a time. And we certainly, at the Maine Wire, we felt that there were tremors coming, I'm sure. Are you guys going to be doing the Maine Wire TV as usual today?
2: Maine Wire TV at 4 o'clock today. You can join us on all of our social media outlets. I'm sure it'll be a great program, yeah.
1: This is it's such a historic time, and you know, it didn't have to be like this, John. Like, this is what happens when you get drafted from out of state, you know, people like Plattner was, who had a project, and they decided to design a candidate. And this guy is not who he was ever, you know, put up to be.
2: He is a very good stage actor, but that's what he is. He's a stage actor, and they did a really bad job of vetting his past because there's even still a lot more out there on this guy. So this is the end, I think, though.
1: Yeah. Well, I mean, you're staking the guy out, John. So if he was sprinting away from you before, he ain't going to stick around and take questions from you.
2: No, absolutely not. No, because he knew that we knew that this was out there. This story has been, you know, brewing for quite some time. It was actually a pretty bad hidden secret that this story was going to drop. I mean, it was being rumored.
1: All right, John Featherston. Sorry, we're up against it here. Good luck, Maine Wire TV. Right, we'll talk to you in a bit. Howie Carr Show.

0: sack it up.
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8: From ABC News, I'm Chuck Severson. An oil glut could lower gasoline prices. The U.S. has been removing mines from the southern route of the Strait of Hormuz, with more tankers passing through, says ABC News contributor and former State Department official Steve Ganyard.
9: Frankly, President Trump can let this go on forever because people don't want to think about the nuclear problem. They're going to say, I don't want my total at the gas pump to be so high. And right now, it's going to come down. And it may come down, and, you know, we could get down into the 60s on a barrel of oil because of this glut. So the Iranian ability to influence this negotiation is going to decrease. We'll see if that makes a difference at the negotiation table.
8: Ganyard says Ukraine attacking Russian oil refineries, creating long lines for gasoline in Russia, is a dangerous situation.
9: Putin may wag the dog and attack NATO somewhere along Poland, Latvia, or Lithuania in a way that sort of distracts the Russian people away from how poorly the Russians are doing in Ukraine.
8: President Trump heads to a NATO summit in Turkey later today, where Ukraine President Zelensky is expected to ask alliance members for more interceptor missiles. FIFA's judicial bodies are independent. They operate autonomously, says the head of soccer's governing body in a statement, essentially denying he had any influence over the decision to reverse a red card suspension so the top U.S. scorer can play in tonight's game against Belgium. President Trump phoned the head of soccer's governing body about it.
10: All I did was ask for a review. I didn't say you have to do this.
8: Heavy rain yesterday, more rain today, leading to flood watches from Virginia and North Carolina to Pittsburgh, Hartford, New York City, says ABC News chief meteorologist Ginger Z.
11: We're going to see this low kind of slowly move through southern New Jersey, and on the top of it, lots and lots of rain. From Long Island, we've got a significant risk for flash flooding through southern Rhode Island and coastal Connecticut, 2 to 3 inches per hour possible, with 2 to 6 inches in total.
8: At the close, the Wall Street major indexes are higher. 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
8: A White House report accuses the Smithsonian Institution of tainted, politically motivated exhibits designed to divide and dispirit the nation. It points to exhibits on women, immigrants, people of color, and white supremacy. The Smithsonian says it serves nonpartisan and independent scholarship. Cubans going to need candles and battery power tonight. There's an island-wide blackout. Fuel reserves dwindling and the electric grid is crumbling. This since January when President Trump threatened tariffs on any country selling or providing oil to Cuba. Preliminary hearing underway in the Charlie Kirk murder case. Tyler Robinson charged in the fatal shooting of the conservative activist. The courthouse in Provo, Utah, ABC's Alex Stone.
14: What's expected to be like a mini trial that could last all week. Prosecutors will be laying out parts of their case with evidence and testimony to prove to a judge they have probable cause to move forward to trial. 10 months after allegedly shooting and killing Charlie Kirk, Tyler Robinson still has not entered a plea.
8: A third heat wave is hitting Europe with wildfires spreading. Southern France, very hard hit. For the first time, President Trump rang the opening bell for the New York Stock Exchange and NASDAQ from the Oval Office in the White House. It celebrated the launch of Trump Accounts, a new tax-advantaged savings account for children in the U.S. Only babies born between 2025 and 28 are eligible for a $1,000 government contribution. Chuck Sievertson, ABC News.
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16: 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The 2026 Keene and Brattleboro's Best Awards voting begins this Wednesday. It was a busy night at Keene City Hall last Thursday with councillors weighing everything from new housing proposals to tax changes and downtown improvements. West Street Well No. 1 is being turned back on with warnings of temporary water discoloration. 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Meteorologist Phil Spivak is calling for cloudy today with afternoon showers, highs in the lower 70s. Rain tonight with thunderstorms, lows in the upper 50s. Showers tomorrow, highs in the mid to upper 60s. Mostly sunny Wednesday, highs in the lower 80s. And mostly sunny Thursday, highs in the mid 80s. The latest on these stories and more coming your way in 24 minutes. 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
24: What a day. Just an incredible day of breaking news. Exclusive in Politico, woman who dated Graham Platner says he sexually assaulted her. I am Tom Shattuck. I am in for Howie Carr. I work for the Main Wire, which means that keep it right here because I'm getting all the information right here on the Howie Carr Show from the newsroom up the street. So stay right here, and we will have all the latest on the Howie Carr Show for you from this incredible scandal, this Graham Plattner scandal. This is what we were told was probably going to be coming, and we knew that this other person, the Lindsay Feifeld, who had said a month or so ago that Plattner could get violent and pushy and drunk and disorderly with her, she had complained that what she was told by the New York Times was that there was a rape victim, a sexual assault victim, who would come forward as well. But then the Times buried that. Didn't move with that at all. And so she was ticked off. And there is word, and we'll see, but I haven't finished reading the Politico piece on this. Somehow the victim, whose last name is Rascote, 41-year-old Maine resident, she has now told Politico the whole story. And it's pretty tough stuff. She says, this is from 2021, she said, I remember him grabbing my pelvis and being really forceful of me. She said, I remember the specific moment where I thought to myself, like, this is no longer my choice. Plattner was just on. We just played his statements. It's obviously a Situation Room crisis control statement from him. He denies the allegations. He said, this is meant to distract you. These are forces outside of Maine that are trying to distract you from the fact that oligarchs and yada, yada, yada, his normal socialist breakdown. But, and he said that he's going to take some time. Now, he has canceled some events. He hasn't canceled everything. We just talked to John Featherston, and the thought is that at this point, if you're somebody like Graham Plattner, he is trailing in some recent polls against Susan Collins. You can't think that this is going to help him too much. I mean, who knows? We're in new territory here. A lot of these people who are holding signs for Graham Plattner and attending his town meetings and going out there saying that this whole thing is a distraction from the Epstein files, a lot of these people have taken the pill. Yeah, it is certainly something to, you just got to wonder. I mean, how much are they conditioned into believe sticking with this guy? These are people who are feminists. Like, even the men are feminists, or, you know, supposed like second wave feminists. So if they've got somebody who is politically aligned with Plattner, who has details and some cooperation on this sexual assault, then it's going to be a come-to-Jesus moment with the souls of some of these people. Rascote, this is the alleged victim, Rascote shared with Politico a series of private Facebook messages she exchanged with an acquaintance in 2023, about a year and a half after the alleged assault and well before Plattner launched his political career, in which she cautioned the acquaintance against getting involved with Plattner. In the messages, she said she had ended up in a bad situation with him, describing Plattner as consensually careless, oof, and saying he doesn't listen to you when drunk. Reached by Politico, the acquaintance said she received messages but declined to comment. Politico granted her anonymity at her request to protect her privacy in her Maine community. Politico also spoke with a friend Rascote had told about the alleged assault last summer, shortly after Plattner launched his campaign. The friend to whom Politico granted anonymity due to fear of social and professional backlash recalled Rascote telling her about the incident, including that Plattner had been very drunk and wouldn't take no for an answer. Rascote said she was contacted by the New York Times in the spring and shared off the record that Plattner had assaulted her. She told the Times that she had some positive memories of her relationship with Plattner, but thought he did not respect women. and had cut off contact with him after an incident in 2021 when Plattner had come over drunk. But the Times article stated that Racicot, quote, declined to elaborate, end quote, about what had happened, only describing his behavior as reckless and unsettling. A spokesman for the Times declined to comment. After the publication of the Times report, Racicot connected with Cheyenne Hunt, a progressive Democratic lawyer who founded the nonprofit Reckoning Action, which launched earlier this year to fight misogyny. Hunt, who had endorsed Plattner last fall but renounced her support for him after the Times article, previously supported women who came forward with assault charges against former Rep. Eric Swalwell. That was earlier this year, prompting him to drop out of the California gubernatorial primary and resign from Congress. NBC News previously reported that Hunt was working with multiple women who had past relationships with Plattner. Hunt connected Politico to Racicot. Reckoning Actions exists, this is her group, Reckoning Actions exists to confront misogyny in American life in all forms and manifestations, including bad actors being elected to positions of power. We became aware of allegations before ever being connected with Jenny and have been in contact with multiple women with really troubling allegations. And it just became clear that this is someone who's not fit to hold public office. After the Times report last month, Plattner had said that allegations of physical misconduct were physically not true, and his allies seized on Fifield's conservative political affiliations to suggest that her allegations against him in the Times article were motivated by politics. On MS Now last month, after the New York Times report, Plattner denied claims that he had physically mistreated women. Anything alleging physicality, anything alleging that I knew what my tattoo was, these are the statements of somebody who's politically motivated, he told MS Now, alluding to unrelated allegations about a tattoo resembling a Nazi symbol. Plattner had the tattoo resembling a Nazi symbol covered up last fall and said he had not known what the symbol meant. Racicot said she was bothered by Plattner's public denial that he had been physical towards women. I know that he is capable of putting his hands on women, she said, so I don't believe that to be the truth. So there you go. It is a hit. It's about as explosive as we thought it would be. Let's go to the phones. 844-500-4242. By the way, I am Tom Shattuck. I'm in for Howie Carr. Howie is back tomorrow when this will be reverberating throughout the political world. This is just a tumultuous and really exciting time, but it's a tumultuous time for national politics. 844-500-4242. Let's go to the phones. Tom, you are on the Howie Carr Show with Tom Shattuck. Hey, Tom.
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24: Thanks, Tom.
0: I follow it on Facebook. I comment on it. And you guys do what journalists are supposed to do, called who, where, what, and why. And I went to high school with a guy who became head of Associated Press New England. I won't mention his name, called Who, Where, What, and Why. And I went to high school with a guy who became head of Associated Press New England. I won't mention his name, but my God.

0: him off just yet, because you have a lot of Massachusetts transplants that are liberals. Not all people from Massachusetts that move to Maine are liberals, but there's enough of them up there that this guy could have molested an eight-year-old boy, and they still would vote for him out of their hatred towards conservatives, Republicans, and especially Trump.
1: True. So,
0: but, you know, this is good news. I've worked in the state of Maine years ago up in Madawaska, worked up in Waterville, Maine, where they had a paper mill, and have a friend who lives up in Millinocket. And I've seen the changes with that state, and all I have to do is go back to the mid-90s when the Clinton administration dumped all of those Somalis into Auburn and Lewiston, Maine. I was working in Alaska then, and I used to listen to NPR in those days, and it might have been Mara Liasson or someone like that on NPR said, why would the Clinton administration take these people that were originally settled in Atlanta, a very hot climate, what they're used to, and put them into one of the coldest states in the country? And I didn't make the connection then. And what that was this was part of the demographic changes in this country. And, you know, yeah. I was a union guy. I always voted for Democrats. Bill Clinton told me what I wanted to hear. But you know something? Don't pee on my leg and tell me it's raining.
1: Yeah, yeah. Well, Tom, more than ever now, and I appreciate the call. I appreciate that. Thank you. More than ever now, I think we're coming to this realization that, wow, this was a long game, and what they wanted to see was the voter bases of, you know, Mainers, native Mainers, and native, you know, Bay Staters as well, and Nutmeggers and whoever. They wanted to see it supplanted. And the best way to do that was to bring in voting blocks who would vote who they told them to vote for. And so they've done that. And so here we are in these states, these blue states keep getting wilder and wilder. And yeah, I will say, as far as the journalism happening, covering this stuff, I appreciate the kind words. And I will say the Howie Carr coaching tree has to get some credit for this, because a lot of the people up there doing that reporting are from have a background with Howie Carr, and without Howie we're done. Without Howie, the Boston, all of the I will say this, there's a couple of stories about illegal immigrants that we broke today, and without the footprint that Howie has developed, the template that he has developed for ruthlessly and boldly going after the truth, none of this stuff comes to the surface. And we don't know any of this stuff. And that's just frightening to think about. 844-500-4242. Explosive new rape allegations against Graham Plattner. We'll take your calls on this. It has to do with the entire you know, power structure of the U.S. Senate, because if the Democrats get the Senate, then our world is going to change quicker than we ever thought. And if they get the Senate, and then the smart money right now says they'll get the House, but if they get the Senate as well, and then a couple years from now get the presidency, then finito. This is going to be Mom Donnie's world. 844-500-4242. My name is Tom Shattuck. This is the Howie Carr Show.
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0: 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Jared, what is the poll question, or what are the results thus far?
1: Today's poll question, which you can vote in at howiecarshow.com, is: given his poor fundraising and lackluster GOP polling, should GOP gubernatorial candidate Brian Shortsleeve drop out of the primary race? Yes, no, or don't know.
0: It is time, my friend. Brian, join your friend Graham Plattner and say goodbye to politics for a while.
1: 54% of the audience says no. We have now had a switch. 41%
0: wow.
1: Say yes, and 5% say they don't know.
0: Oh, wow. The short sleevios have spoken.
1: We should also point out that Grant Plattner is not a friend of Brian Shortsleeve.
0: That is
1: correct. That was a turn of phrase.
0: I apologize.
1: Yes.
0: I apologize. As in fellow politician, not actually friends. Although we don't know. Well, okay. All right. 844-500-4242. Let's go to the

0: phones. Let's go to Chris in Maine. Chris, what's going on? Welcome to the Howie Carr Show.
1: Hey, how you doing today?
0: Good.
1: You know, the thing about Plattner that's different is, you know, there's accusations. I mean, you know, politicians get accused of things all the time, but he's actually come out and said all this stuff himself. I mean, he said, I would rape somebody if they came in my house without my permission. I mean, who thinks like that?
0: Well,
1: I mean,
0: Chris, he did say not in a gay way.
1: Well, you know, the thing is, that doesn't, you know, these guys come out, and he's the first one. I mean, even Bill Clinton didn't say that he did anything.
0: No.
1: This guy is different. He's actually admitted to doing all this stuff. He said that women, you know, deserve to be raped, essentially. You know, and the whole idea of oligarchs, I'm so tired of hearing that. If you look at the 20th century, yeah. Joseph Stalin was a poor guy who used that to urge people into a revolution that killed millions of people. Adolf Hitler was a homeless vagabond artist who became a corporal in World War One. He goes on to become, obviously, you know, the dictator of Germany, mm-hmm. kills millions of people. I mean, you go through everybody that Mussolini was a poor guy. You know, Mao was a poor guy. You know, Castro actually had money, but, you know, you look at Hugo Chavez, he was a poor guy. Castro didn't have money, his family did. But, I mean, you know, you just go on and on. You know, Saddam Hussein was a poor guy. You know, Muammar Gaddafi was a poor guy. The only example of rich guys taking over anything were the colonials in America, and they had a revolution. And what did the rich guys do with it once they got it? They gave the government to the people. That's the example of what rich people did when they took over the government. That's what Donald Trump is doing right now.
0: Yeah.
1: He's a rich guy trying to give it back. And everybody's got this backwards. It's always a poor guy that becomes a dictator and kills millions of people. The rich people always do just what Trump's trying to do. This whole running against oligarchs is just a load of crap. But the trouble is people don't listen. And they go to Google, and Google is just a joke. It's an affirmation service. You can think the world is flat and find support on Google. And then they go to social media, and this one goes to Google and gets their links. That one goes to, and they completely ignore the truth.
0: Chris, thank you for the call. I would say that some of these people are poor guys. Some people are rich and, you know, do act as if they were born on third base. Mondami is a rich kid. And a few of these other, I think, Marx was, came from money as well. So a few of these other guys who became really, you know, distribution centers for evil eventually, do come from spoiled, rotten, rich, areas. So, like, it doesn't necessarily break down like that. But I will say that as far as Plattner admitting to some of these things, yeah, he's volunteered them. You know, I asked him last week why he said STDs, because he volunteered that he went, got in check for STDs, but then he ran away from us. Howie Carr Show, Tom Shattuck, stay with us. 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The northeast weather leads to major leaks and even sometimes collapse. 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
4: Good afternoon. 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
1: The Keene City Council addressed a variety of topics during Thursday night's meeting, including housing, property taxes, downtown events, and infrastructure initiatives. Councilors held a public hearing on a request for temporary tax relief aimed at helping convert a former barn on Elm Street into two apartments, with a proposal now moving to committee for additional review. The council also moved forward with proposed changes to local property tax exemptions and credits for eligible residents and veterans. They also accepted a three-year private donation to help fund a sustainability planning position and received updates on downtown construction projects and the city's airport solar initiative. In addition, several new matters, including traffic safety improvements, a proposed historical marker, and potential rules for dogs at downtown events, were referred to committee for further consideration. In the WKBK News Center, I'm Kelsey Johnson.
0: The West Street Well Number 1 will be turned on this Wednesday, July 8th. The Keene Public Works Department warns users that when a well is turned on or off, the direction of flow in the distribution system may change and create discolored water for a short period of time. If your water has discoloration, run cold water for 10 minutes. If it does not run clear, repeat this after waiting 30 minutes. If your water continues to not run clear after two runs, please call the Public Works office. If the water is discolored while washing laundry, do not dry the laundry, as the office has a product to remove the stains. Dartmouth Health has launched a virtual cancer support group as part of its Connect, Share, and Care online peer network, offering survivors a space to discuss the emotional impact of diagnosis alongside treatment. The Living With and Beyond Cancer group connects patients in an online forum that runs around the clock and is peer facilitated, allowing members to participate when they're able. The program is designed to support both the medical and psychological sides of cancer care as patients move through treatment and recovery.
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3: Showers developing through the late day and especially through the evening. After the cloud cover thickens up, we'll see temperatures into the mid-70s this afternoon, dropping back tonight into the upper 50s. Showers could be heavy at times overnight. The showers wind down by late Tuesday, but through the day they continue, and areas of fog start us off Wednesday, giving way to sunshine. High into the low 80s, sunshine low to mid-80s Thursday. I'm meteorologist Phil Spivak in the WKBK Weather Center.
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0: Live from the Byrna Less Lethal Pistol Studio, it's Howie Carr.
1: Watching, reading and watching the responses from Democratic consultants and pundits, there is a divide. There is a divide. Graham Plattner accused of rape by a woman. This is a Politico article. And she goes into quite a lot of detail. She was a Plattner fan. She had previously had consensual relations with him, but one night, according to her, she alleges that he came over drunk and forcibly raped her. And so now he just spoke out and on X and I assume other social media and said that this didn't happen, but that he was essentially going to take some time to figure things out. And the consensus that I've seen from both the Rhino people who generally have been trying to defend him and some of the lefties is that if he

0: didn't do it, then he should say it's a lie and plow forward. And if not, if he's saying that this is too much, then you apologize and say, sorry, I let you all down. But he's doing a little bit of both, which I don't think is smart. I do not think that is smart. 844-500-4242. That is the number. Let's go right back to the phones. Tom Shattuck in for Howie Carr. Howie will be back tomorrow on a, my goodness, a great day of broadcasting. Let's go to Chris in Maine. Hey, Chris, good afternoon. You're on with Tom Shattuck in for Howie. Hey, Chris.
1: Hey, love the Maine Wire. You guys do a great job.
0: Thanks, Chris.
1: We need, certainly need it in Maine because we have nobody else. I called Howie a couple years ago, and Plattner is a perfect example of how the left will sacrifice their children, sacrifice this country. I mean, they don't care. My main point is when the callers and Howie, and I hear everybody saying they hate Trump. They don't hate Trump. They hate America. We got to stop saying they hate Trump. We've got to let people just like calling it a socialist. They're not socialists. They're communists. But they don't hate Trump. They just hate this country. Only 20% of Democrats, as I remember the poll, have patriotism. They just dislike this country.
0: That is absolutely true that they dislike this country, Chris. But I think Trump has some certain trolling talents that elevates the hate factor. But yeah, no, they hate this country, and they would hate it under President Romney, and they hated it under Bush, and they'll hate it no matter what. I mean, just think, what does it say? What does it say, Chris, when you have a lawn sign in your town? Let's say you're in Winchester, Massachusetts, and you have a lawn sign that says hate has no home here in front of your house. What you're saying is hate has no home here, over there next door, and over there next door. I don't know, because this country does so many things I don't agree with, and elects so many people I don't agree with, that hate probably has homes there. But here, there isn't. There's no home for hate, just so you know. And there was never a time when we ever needed to do that. Politics is about issues. And to say, to shout at us, and so you're trying to turn back trans rights. Like, we're not trying to do anything but keep your boys out of our girls' locker rooms. We're not trying to do anything but, you know, keep you from convincing confused teenagers that they need to take hormone blockers and butcher themselves. We're not doing the thing. You guys are doing all the things that are just out of here. But you're right. They just stay in the country now. There's no doubt about that. I mean, just look where we are. They hate Jews. They hate the country's origins. They hate a lot. Okay. Let us go to 844-500-4242. That is the number. Let's go over here to, is Alan ready to go, or is that the wrong? Alan, in Bucksport, Maine. Hey, Alan, what's going on?
2: Tom.
0: Hi.
2: How's it going?
0: Good, how you doing?
2: There's some, you know, I love it when you fill in. You know, I just remember the good old days, you know. I listening to Rush, I remember, David Duke. You know, all the Republicans being connected to David Duke, or anything to do with David Duke, you're just a Nazi, you're a racist.
0: Yeah.
2: And they'd whip that out all the time. And you know, and I remember it so plainly. And then and now they follow a guy that's worse than David Duke ever could dream about. And it's an absolute cult, Tom. You know, and
0: yes.
2: If it was 5 or 6 years, Tom, if it was 5 or 6 years ago, I would believe the news that we just heard today would be devastating. But I'm sorry. I'm absolutely sorry, guys. It's not going to do a damn thing, because this so-called DSA, and everybody, like the other guy said, do not call it DSA. It is. If you want to call it, it's just destroy, steal America. That's what that is. This is Marxism. This is absolute Marxism. It's taking the individual out, and it's all going to collectivism. That's exactly what it is. It's nothing to do with Christianity. Christianity, folks, has to do with generosity. That springs from free will. That's the total opposite of having the government take your money forcefully from taxes, okay? Repeat that over the dinner table with your children, very slowly, okay? And I'll repeat it if I have to. But what we're watching, guys, is a takeover of our country. And if we don't wake up and start getting off that lazy couch and that lazy chair, and I'm sorry, but when you go out there during the weekends and you see these gray-haired Nazis holding these signs, they believe in something. They truly believe in something, Tom, and they're following it. You know, and it's hard for us to do stuff. And I'm so sick of hearing,
0: I know.
2: Oh, well, I work. I work. Well, folks, we won't have a country to work in.
0: I know, Alan, but it is. I understand, Alan. I understand your passions, but you know, people do work. It is tougher, but that is a lesson that we've learned. We've ceded all of these small local offices to them, and it doesn't even matter. Like, it can be a board of health position in your town, or the historic commission in your town, school committee, and this and that. It's hard to do. There's no doubt. It's hard to do, especially if you're working productive. Americans, who are working people, as the left tells us they love so much. But yeah, we have to get more involved, and we need to win on a local level. That's the only chance. I think that, yes, when people say socialists, it is more than that. I think there is an emotional situation here, which is close to cultism. I think so. But I'll say another thing is that those of us who voted for Donald Trump three times, I almost don't know anybody who hasn't also criticized some of Trump's policies. I would vote for him again. Like right now, I don't love everything he's done. I think we spent a little too much time talking about Greenland and scaring the hell out of the Euro weenies, because they're already scared. And so, you know, and I think Trump enjoys that a little bit. I have reservations about the tariffs, but we'll see. Maybe I'm wrong about that, because nothing just happens immediately. You know, these outcomes take a little bit of time. 844-500-4242. Let's go to Mike in Maine. Hey, Mike, you are on with Tom Shattuck and the Howie Carr Show. What's going on, Mike?
3: Well, Tom, have you heard anything from the Mills campaign?
0: I have not, but my moles are telling me, Mike, that Mills would be a no-go. There's almost no enthusiasm behind her. That the Democrat Schumer is disgusted with her because she was lazy. She didn't do anything to run. I don't know who they'd look at other than her.
3: Well, they got no options after the 11th. It's closing in on them. The 11th is the last.
0: True.
3: And look,
0: you
3: know, the great thing to this story is it wasn't Fox, it wasn't Newsmax, it was Politico that dropped it.
0: That is so true. The first half was done by the New York Times, and the second punch is done by Politico. It's a very good point. It's a very good point.
3: Punch.
0: I have heard whisperings that CNN has been very close to some of the stuff and is almost launched, but a lot of times, and once again, I don't have anything solid to say, just people shooting the breeze in smoky rooms saying that they thought so too. But remember, these Democrats play to win too, and so there are lawyers involved in these discussions. A lot of these companies don't want a problema, and they get iced out easily. I've seen it happen, sadly enough. 844-500-4242. That is the number. So I've also been seeing here that, and I've heard other people mention Janet Mills, who is this current governor of Maine. It's hard to even know about her because she has not had a high profile. She barely ran, like I said, she barely ran against Plattner when she was running against Plattner, and people are unenthused about her. She doesn't really, she hasn't really shown any vigor whatsoever. And people say that she was reluctant to run in the very beginning anyway when she was drafted into this situation. But we'll see. As far as Maine goes, Shenna Bellows is the Secretary of State. That is somebody who's looking for power, who was trying to be governor, who it didn't work for. Maybe that's it. But you still got to ask, is this guy going to drop out? Is he going to drop out? I mean, right now, the wind are at the sails for the socialists. Mamdani just had a great night with all of his candidates winning. Mamdani himself won. AOC continues to be popular for Democrats anyway. Bernie is popular. So if that's where we're calibrated, then I don't know that you would do much. I mean, if all you have is Plattner, what does it matter? It's got to be a pressure campaign. That could only be it. In other words, everybody like Ro Khanna and Elizabeth Warren, everybody who has thrown in with him, even Amara Healey, who had a more tepid approach at support, you've got to make them feel the burn, because that's how you do it. Because once they feel the burn, then they call the power brokers in Maine, or they call the socialists in Manhattan who are really running the campaign, and you say, hey, this dude's going to take us all down with him if he doesn't get out of the race. And so if he doesn't get out of the race, we're going to have to condemn him. And instead of being able to talk about Trump, Epstein, oligarchs, we're going to have to be defending Graham Plattner. So in a sense, it's certainly better for the GOP if Plattner stays in, because it's going to create chaos. And do we think this is the last thing that's going to come out? Do we think it's the last thing that's going to come out? The guy just said 2 weeks ago that he had got himself repeatedly tested for STDs. Well, when asked about that question, he ran away. Well, what, does he have STDs? It's a valid question to ask. What did he find? When's the last time he went and got tested? He was having sexting affairs apparently a year and a half ago while married. Do we think those sexting affairs ended right there? Sexting seems a very risky thing to enter to end a marriage over if there's not also going to be sex. But we shall see. 844-500-4242. Let's go to David. Dave in Boston. Good afternoon.
4: Hey, good afternoon. Thank you. I shake my head and say, how the heck did we get to this place with politics? You know, I mean, I was there with Gary Hart and Bill Clinton, and they were quid pro quo and, you know, in workplace kind of stuff. But this is the words that are being tossed around now. I mean, how could anybody even think to get involved in politics? I guess it's so bizarre.
0: Well, think about the days of Gary Hart. Think about the days of Richard Nixon. Somebody right now as president who had the accusations that Nixon had against him, if they're a Democrat, would they quit? Would somebody like Gary Hart as a candidate who got busted on a boat with a woman, not his wife, would a modern Democrat quit like Gary Hart did? I don't think so.
4: You have such a far field of fanatics it's so weird. And like what I see is the far left. You can't come back from that. But they stick together like glue. Have you ever seen anything so weird, man? It's like they. I got to give them one thing. They stick together regardless of.
0: They do. They do, and they will change marching orders on a dime, just depending. They weren't at all interested in Epstein, and then it looked like Trump might be in Epstein, so they were interested in Epstein. They were the party that liked the Jews, then they went full Hamas. It's like, this left, man. Yeah, they turn on a dime together, but it's an emotional thing, and it's about a feeling rather than policy points, because at the end of the day, they don't care about any of these policies. When Obama did kids in cages, they were just fine. It's about the mean man being mean to somebody, and Trump is the mean man. And in a few years, it could be J.D. Vance might be the mean man, or Marco Rubio, but that's as deep as that thinking gets. 844-500-4242, sticking with your phone calls here, Graham Plattner, accused of sexual assault. There we go. My name is Tom Shattuck. This is the Howie Carr Show.
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7: I'm Dan Loney with Your Money Now. Back from the holiday weekend and another record close with the Dow Industrials climbing over 53,000 for the first time. The Dow picked up 156 points, ending the day at 53,056. NASDAQ added 288 points, and the S&P 500 gained 59. West Texas crude was down 13 cents today at $68.55 a barrel. Chipmaker Micron has signed a deal with Ford Motor Company to supply the memory and storage platforms for the automaker. Shares of Micron were up 1.5% on the news. It's the second such deal in a week, with the member of the Big Three in Detroit having signed a similar arrangement with General Motors last week. Microsoft is laying off 4,800 employees as it carries out a voluntary retirement program. The Xbox unit is going to cut 3,200 of those, including 1,600 today. And as part of this, four of its studios will go independent. Microsoft shares down 1%. That's Your Money Now.
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1: Regardless of the inaccuracy of the reporting, been mindful the political reality will inflict. We are taking the time to reflect on the best path forward for the state that I love, the people that I love, the movement I belong to, and the goal of defeating Susan Collins.
2: Now, why are we taking time, Graham Plattner? I don't understand. What's time going to do just to see if there's more forensic evidence of this? Once again, this is from Politico. Exclusive woman who dated Graham Plattner says he sexually assaulted her. Maine Democrat denied the allegations that any accusation is categorically untrue. So they're going with it. Her name is Jenny Rasicote, 41 years old. She claims that she had an on-and-off relationship with Plattner for more than 2 years before he entered her rural Maine home uninvited one night in late 2021, deeply intoxicated, and forced himself on her while she repeatedly told him to stop. She said she cut off contact with him after telling him the encounter was not consensual. She says, I remember, this is her quote, I remember grabbing my pelvis and being, I remember him grabbing my pelvis and being really forceful of me. She said, I remember the specific moment where I thought to myself, like, this is no longer my choice. Plattner denied the allegations. These allegations are troubling, serious, and false, yada, yada, he says. And he said in the video, as you just heard, that he was going to take some time. Let's see. She said,

0: no, she said, no, I'd been telling him these words, like, no, don't, she recalled. This is the night of the alleged rape. And the look on his face and realizing what was happening, I just realized that, like, I'm in a situation where there's end here, she said. She said she tried to separate herself from Plattner by telling him she couldn't be in that room anymore, after which he followed her to her bedroom and had sex with her against her will. She said he also finished, we'll say, inside of her despite her telling him not to. She was not using birth control at the time. Hell of a guy, huh? She went to clean herself up, she said. When she returned, Plattner had fallen asleep. She contemplated waking him up to kick him out, but worried he could just hurt somebody. He could hurt somebody driving in the state he was in, which it seems like he definitely could have. That's another thing. Like, what do you want to throw on this guy's on the bad list now? The following morning, she said, Plattner tried to put his arm around her, and she pushed him away. It is getting ugly out there. Plattner, no bueno. Chump Line is next. Stay with us. This is the Howie Carr Show.
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3: From ABC News, I'm Chuck Siebertson. Another allegation against the Maine Democratic Senate candidate. ABC News has not independently verified the claim, which has been published online. ABC News national correspondent Stephen Portnoy.
4: The sexual assault allegation is made by a woman who dated Graham Plattner on and off for more than 2 years. She tells Politico in late 2021, Plattner entered her home while drunk and forced himself on her. While the Democrat challenging incumbent Senator Susan Collins says in a video message that the allegation is false.
5: Regardless of the inaccuracy of the reporting, but mindful of the political reality it will inflict, we are taking the time to reflect on the best path forward.
4: Under state law in Maine, Plattner has a week to decide whether to withdraw from the race in time for the party to put someone else's name on the November ballot. Stephen Portnoy, ABC News, Washington.
3: President Trump heads to a NATO summit in Turkey later today, where Ukraine President Zelensky is expected to ask alliance members for more interceptor missiles. Canada says it has selected Germany's ThyssenKrupp Marine Systems to build 12 submarines to boost defense spending to meet NATO targets. An oil glut could lower gasoline prices. The U.S. has been removing mines from the southern route of the Strait of Hormuz, with more tankers passing through, and that is expected to lower oil prices, gasoline prices, and diminish any leverage Iran has at talks with the U.S. That from ABC News contributor and former State Department official Steve Gagnier.
6: Frankly, President Trump can let this go on forever because people don't want to think about the nuclear problem. They're going to say, I don't want my total at the gas pump to be so high.
3: Saying FIFA's judicial bodies are independent and autonomous, the head of soccer's governing body in a statement essentially denying he had any influence over the decision to reverse a red card suspension so the top U.S. scorer can play in tonight's game against Belgium. President Trump phoned the head of soccer's governing body about it.
7: All I did was ask for a review. I didn't say you have to do this.
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8: 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I've been surfing here since I was a kid. 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
3: A week-long preliminary hearing for the man accused of killing conservative activist Charlie Kirk is underway in Provo, Utah. Prosecutors are seeking to convince a state judge that they have enough evidence against 23-year-old Tyler Robinson to proceed to trial. Judge Tony Graf is considering several things when deciding whether graphic videos of the shooting and other evidence should be shown in court. There's an island-wide blackout across Cuba, fuel reserves dwindling, the electric grid is crumbling under what's essentially a U.S.-led embargo. After a very hot July 4th in many areas, the heat isn't quitting everywhere, says ABC News forecaster Samara Theodore.
10: Things are really hot in the southeast. Some areas not quite as bad as we saw over the holiday weekend, but still pretty bad. 100 degrees is what it feels like in Tuscaloosa. But I'll leave you with some good news for those in the northeast. Things are really cooling down. You in D.C. on Wednesday will be around 83 degrees.
3: Storms the past days are leading to flood watches from Virginia and North Carolina to Pittsburgh, Hartford, and New York City. A rare third European heat wave has wildfires spreading, notably in Spain and southern France. In Paris, ABC's Tom Sufi Burridge.
11: There have been red alerts issued in seven southern French regions, and temperatures in the coming days are only expected to rise further here in France and in other parts of Europe.
3: A rebound for artificial intelligence stocks sent indexes higher on Wall Street, and the Dow Jones Industrial Average reached another record high. Chuck Sievertson, ABC News.
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13: 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Top headlines this afternoon. Keene's Ward Optimization Weeks begin this week with Ward 1. The downtown infrastructure project is beginning prep work later this week. Kelly Ayotte and New Hampshire State law enforcement representatives announced a new campaign this morning. And the city of Keene will start charging interest on late utility bills. Meteorologist Phil Spivak is calling for rain tonight with thunderstorms, lows in the upper 50s. Showers tomorrow, highs in the mid to upper 60s. Mostly sunny Wednesday, highs in the lower 80s. Mostly sunny Thursday, highs in the mid 80s. And partly sunny Friday with scattered storms, highs in the mid 80s. The latest on these stories and more coming your way in 24 minutes. In the WKBK News Center, I'm Paige Linehan.
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21: What a night. What a night this is. What a day of news. Starting off with the Thorn Bridge. Who helped himself to both sides of the road for plowing into a police and dragging a cop, which is like where we are now. Okay, we're doing this thing. Okay, and now Graham Plattner, the accusations are out there now. The newest accusation accusing Graham Plattner of rape. We kind of had heard this before. He's kind of sticking to his guns. He's in the race, but not. The smart money says he's deciding whether or not to take a bag of money in one way or another, which could be literally a bag of money or a house or a nice gig at a nice college, so he could stop pretending to be a oyster farmer full time, which is kind of his hobby right now. What a day. What another news cycle. I'm Tom Shattuck. I'm in for Howie Carr. I'm a guy up at the main YR, so there's lots going on for us. Always thrilled to be with Howie. Howie is back tomorrow. I cannot wait to listen. There's just so much to get to. Now it is time for the Chump Line.

0: will have no kings except King Graham, Prince of Oysters.
1: I don't know. What's it called? Regent side? What's it called when the king is whacked? It is not a good day for King Graham, Prince of Oysters. Although, that is the life he had. He was hanging around in that restaurant, drinking for free, shucking a few oysters, undoubtedly meeting some female patrons. I mean, it's not a bad life to have if you're going to be kind of a ne'er-do-well. Child of privilege is another one. And another socialist child of privilege. At least Mondami, it seems, if he has peccadillos or a violent, hostile, sexual assault urges, has kept them under wraps.
0: Oh, say, I don't see no illegals near me. Thank you, ICE, on this great historic day.
1: Yeah. Where are you that you don't see illegals near you? Because there are plenty of illegals near you. There are plenty of illegals all over the place. There didn't have to be. We were told from the last Homeland Security guy that the border was closed. We were told that, nothing bad was happening. And we were told by the historic first black lesbian press secretary that the border was secure. We were told by the presidential nominee, the second one, of 2024, that she would go to the border and check it out. They just never really seemed to. We were told by Joe Biden told in 2020, told illegals and people from other countries to surge to the border, and they did. And that's what you have. Today's Chump Line is brought to you by Local Silver Mint, located in Ware, New Hampshire. 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
2: Wow! After celebrating the 250th anniversary of Independence Day, we're giving Tom Shattuck as the guest host. Happy birthday, America. I hope you like crap.
1: Oh! How dare you? I have a storied career in media, by the way, working, I wouldn't say alongside Howie, but what are those little fish called that are on the sharks and clean them? Are they lampreys or something? I've been a friendly parasitical force in the Howie Carb machine now for 20 years, and I will not have you disparage my my promising and heralded career. By the way, where I made Bill Belichick laugh, let that record show. That's somewhere. Google that. That's somewhere. How dare you disparage me. Happy 250th anniversary, America, except for that guy.
3: Many municipalities and cities have replaced fireworks displays with drones. Because unless they're being shot at ICE agents, fireworks are bad.
1: Yeah, no kidding. Said over Boston over the weekend. The 4th of July, just lighting up all these cops. They did the same thing in, we talked about it earlier, talked about the same thing in Newport Beach, California. They arrested 400 punks for all the mayhem and the attacking of cops. And this thing with Boston attacking the cops is just horrific. It's terrible for morale. I am sorry, Boston Police. You guys work so darn hard. And to have to deal with these thugs and punks and the city council, who, with a couple of exceptions, just hates you, and a mayor who's just a blow-in, wackadoodle progressive. Oh, tough time to be you.
4: And from New York seemed great. Free buses, a rent freeze, and no ICE. What's the hate? It's a shame this creep convinced enough sheep to give him the chance to enact his caliphate.
1: Yeah. Yeah, they did it. And now he's saying it all out loud. The speech he gave where he talked about the fact that some people have soft hands and the people like him, the good communists, get their hands dirty. And the trillionaires are now, eating all the food and taking all the money. Meanwhile, people are unable to feed themselves because the trillionaires have all the money, because they're bad oligarchs. Elon Musk, bad oligarchs. This is just another rich kid saying this, Mondami saying this. But the thing is, it's not a political argument because it can't stand up. It makes no sense. So you can't, in a forum, really just use this class envy stuff. but it's an emotional argument, and there are plenty of people out there who just want to hear an emotional argument and say, oh, wasn't that nice? Wow, look, and he smiles too while he says it, and free groceries, and the bad oligarchs will be brought to bear finally. And why are there trillionaires? Why doesn't the trillionaire give away trillions to look me and you and everybody else? But they're mean because Trump is mean. And that's all they have to do. It's just an emotional plea, and dumb people don't need much to be convinced and feel good about themselves, and that's exactly what it does.
5: I wonder if Paul Pelosi went to the Ted Kennedy or Tiger Woods driving school.
1: All right. Now, I have theories on this. I think Paul Pelosi likes to drive around, I think. That's what I'm getting from this. And Paul Pelosi just got lugged again, I guess, for driving. Supposedly, he blew a 0-0. Supposedly. I think that's what I read. So he wasn't drunk. But I think his motivations after a couple of beers may be different than Ted Kennedy or Tiger Woods. I don't know. It just seems like Ted Kennedy, you didn't see him. Well, no, he drove drunk. There's no doubt about that. He drove drunk famously, and at least one person died as a result of that. But Ted Kennedy, you knew his motivations, and I think that Paul Pelosi, when the evening gets late, kind of cruises around a little bit, and he probably shouldn't be doing that. He gets himself into trouble.
5: Massachusetts would save a lot more lives if instead of going for guns, they went for illegal aliens.
1: Yeah, but, you know, how are you going to do that? Because guns are an autonomous evil in this state that just the guns walk around by themselves, you know, shooting innocent people. And the illegals are victims of our colonization efforts for the past few centuries, which we're having the audacity to celebrate around July every year, which should be just an extension of Pride Month. Let's have June subsume July, too, to make Pride Month just twice as long. But, yes, no. I think that having illegal immigrants here is not mentioned in the Constitution as a right, whereas

0: That is, there isn't too much unfortunate to know about Howie, but having to have the visage of that black toe now for more than two decades, and I'm to understand that it is a thing. I don't know personally. I've not seen that. He looks good. Howie looks really good. But, oh, a lifelong black toe situation? Ugh. And I don't know that he goes to P-Town. I don't know where he tells us of the CDC in Barnes Table County. Yeah, I don't think Howie's a P-Town guy. I'm not sure, though. But I hope that toe's cleared up.
1: Chicago and Boston didn't have to have any fireworks. They had plenty of shootings over the weekend.
0: It is true, they did. Boston was at 13 shooting. Chicago, I don't even know. I haven't seen any, some 60 or so. It's just, which would be down. And both of these places will always tell you that crime is going down there. I do want to address something that one of the other callers said earlier. Some of this drone work is pretty damn awesome. And though I'm a firework guy and I love to see all the explosions in D.C. look fantastic, and there are some sneaky good fireworks shows in around like the suburbs of Boston. Like Haverhill has a really good one. You have to, you know, risk the sewage, of course, making its way into Salisbury Beach from there. But I will say that the drones are awesome. I'm kind of a pro. I'm for it. What the Chinese do with those drones and the Japanese with the huge like dragons and things. Let's go. I'm all for it. All of the above approach. That's what I want.
2: How many more, Mr. Speaker? How many more Massachusetts illegal aliens with CDL licenses will be allowed to kill innocent Americans? How many more?
0: There was a time when Democrat speakers of the House would ask that. That time has passed. They will not be asking how many more illegals with CDL licenses. They'll not even say illegals. They'll say our neighbors. Our neighbors, but they certainly will not blame this on the illegal themselves. Remember, they're all victims. Oh, which means Howie and I talked about another story today. I don't know if it's officially been printed, so I don't want to get ahead of it. But another recent new Bay Stater is looking to cop a plea after guyping a few million dollars from the taxpayer. I guess I'll wait on Howie for to hit that just in case it's not cooked yet. Oof.
3: That was your last Chump Line message. Thank you for calling Howie Carr, you chump.
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3: Here is your Monday Red Sox Minute, presented by Samuel Adams. Sox had some fun this weekend in Anaheim. Jaron Duran and Wilson Contreras homered, and five Boston pitchers combined to give up 2 runs over 6 1/3 innings in relief of injured starter Ranger Suarez, leading the Red Sox to a 7-5 win over the Angels, and that would be Boston's 8th win in 10 games after the 3-game sweep. Angels have lost 6 straight. Suarez was named to the American League All-Star team on Saturday. He left with 2 outs in the 3rd because of left abductor tightness. The left-hander pitched pretty well after Greg Weishart and then Tyron Guerrero and Garrett Whitlock all combined for 4 1/3 hitless innings. Justin Slayton gave up a run in the 8th, and Aroldis Chapman got the save but did allow a solo homer. Sox off tonight. Tomorrow they head to Chicago. And that is your Red Sox Minute, presented by Samuel Adams.

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1: Oh, lots of info coming in, correspondence coming in from Maine via all these social media DMs. Jake Tapper, by the way, we had heard our moles had spotted him in Maine earlier today, and he has now interviewed the alleged rape victim, and that will be on, I think, later. I don't think there's anything out yet. 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Jared, what is the poll question and what are the results thus far?
2: Today's poll question, which you can vote in at HowieCarshow.com, is given his poor fundraising and lackluster GOP polling, should GOP gubernatorial candidate Brian Shortsleeve drop out of the primary race? Yes, no, or don't know.
1: It is funny when a poll question becomes startlingly less relevant to the news cycle.
2: Right.
1: But since the Shortsleeve pushes on, I'm going to say, yes, he should drop off. What's the latest?
2: So 53% of the audience says no, 42% say yes, and 5% say they don't know.
1: Can you imagine the power of the Howie Carr Show that these people are like, get to the phone, freep the poll, find the poll, get to it. You can go to HowieCarrShow.com, by the way, and find the poll there. And I think you're allowed to hit it once each, but just click on the other stuff later there. Let's see, 844-500-4242. That is the number. Let's go to, shall we go to the, we'll go to the phones. Tony in Montreal. Hey, Tony, what's going on?
3: How you doing? Haven't spoken to you in a long time. I'm just, you know, watching this Flattner show, and, like, I'm just amazed that the more the debauchery, the greater the criminality, the greater the facts that come out that he's beating up women, etc. He's sending a message like Brandon Johnson and Spamberger and Newsom. Listen, we're all criminals. We're all debauched persons. We're all drunkards, and we beat all our wives. So, you know what? Hey, I'm a little bit worse than Gary Hart. You know what? Vote for me, and I'll get rid of the police so that we won't have to deal with the courts. We'll live in utopia. And by the way, you know, down in New York, we'll take over all the mansions. And you know what? We'll all live happily because we'll have Marxist society. You know, the point is, I'm being facetious, but the point is, he's trying to tell people, look, I'm one of you. And you know what? I have faults. And that's what they're saying. Chevalier in New York, defund the police. Imagine if they really want to defund the police. So who's going to run the show? The Platners of the world are going to run the show? I would start running away. I mean, unless you guys are into a civil war again, this is what you're going to get. Because if the Marxists show up, and, you know, in Tennessee, they're talking about a civil war. I listened to Chris Hand and Dan Mantis down in Tennessee, and they're talking, people are calling in saying, you know what? They're getting out of hand. The left is taking over. The Marxists are taking
1: over. Well, yeah, Tony. Tony, yeah. And thank you for the call. And I certainly feel like, just look at the stuff that's so divisive. Just look at college debt relief. How un-American is that you would take for these kids, many of whom are adults who have master's degrees, you would take from blue-collar people working hard, to all the people with the scraped up calloused hands, according to Mom Donnie, you would take their money and hand them to these, like, rich kids? But that's exactly what's going to happen. And he's so right. It is, like Graham Platner is saying, I am the dream. Nobody will be held responsible for anything. We're reimagining the police right out of existence. You can get away with anything. And you want a house on Peaks Island off of Portland in a cute cottage? Go ahead. Pick yours. We'll take it from some rich person. And well, also, the best thing is when they make it so you can't leave, when the rich can't leave. Oh, stay with us. 844-500-4242. So much to get into. Could be the end of Plattner. Ooh, stay with us. The Howie Carr Show.

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3: Good afternoon. The City of Keene's Ward Optimization Weeks, or WOW, begins this week in Ward 1. 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The Downtown Infrastructure Project starts their prep work today. The first phase of the project will happen on the west side of Central Square. Contractors for Liberty Utilities will be moving and replacing gas lines. Workers will begin marking dig sites today, but will not actually begin until July 13th. The second Coffee and Hard Hats meeting will be held on Wednesday, July 8th to discuss the upcoming construction and answer any questions. For more information, you can sign up for the City's Downtown Project email list on the City website or listen to Dan Mitchell's interview with Public Works Director Don Lucier on MyKeenNow.com. Governor Kelly Ayotte joined safety and law enforcement representatives from all New England states this morning to announce the New England Drive to Save Lives campaign. This campaign aims to reduce speed-related crashes, injuries, and deaths on New England roads. Additionally, they hope to shift drivers' mindsets and foster community responsibility. The cross-border enforcement and education campaign begins July 6th. According to the Office of Highway Safety, officers will release public service announcements, provide education through community events, and participate in media interviews to inform the public on the risk of speeding. The campaign is scheduled to continue through the end of July. If you're behind on your City of Keene utility bill, you'll want to get that paid earlier this week. The city will begin charging interest on delinquent utility bills on July 10th. Customers with past due bills as of July 10th will see additional interest charges on their next quarterly bill. Customers enrolled in payment plans will not be charged interest provided their payments remain up to date. The City Council approved the new fees back in May as a way to reduce the number and amount of delinquent accounts. And now for a look at your local dependable weather forecast, here's meteorologist Phil Spivak.
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4: Showers developing through the late day and especially through the evening. After the cloud cover thickens up, we'll see temperatures into the mid-70s this afternoon, dropping back tonight into the upper 50s. Showers could be heavy at times overnight. The showers wind down by late Tuesday, but through the day they continue, and areas of fog start us off Wednesday, giving way to sunshine. High into the low 80s, sunshine low to mid-80s Thursday. I'm meteorologist Phil Spivak in the WKBK Weather Center.
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0: Live from the Byrna Less Lethal Pistol Studio, it's Howie Carr.
1: So we are, and thank you to Matt and Jared for getting these 5,000 cuts, of which I've played four since the Platinum stuff came. But maybe we'll get to a couple of these. As you know, we'll take your calls first. 844-500-4242. My phone is just blowing up with all sorts of speculation around what's going on in Maine. After this, the hungriest candidate to want to run right now is Shanna Bellows. She wants it the most in Maine. She's the hungry one. And she's a national candidate in the sense that she's challenged Trump as well. She does count the votes, as Jared made a good point. She's the Secretary of State. She has waged war against ICE. There's no doubt she's a socialist, but does she have it? I don't know. I mean, but she doesn't really need it. The Platinum story was just so full of it anyway. 844-500-4242. Let's go to Ben. Hey, Ben. Good afternoon. You're in with Tom and the Howie Carr Show.
2: Hey, good afternoon, Tom. Hey, remember during the Brett Kavanaugh hearings when he was accused of drunkenly raping a woman at a party, and all these Democratic politicians said, you have to believe the woman. You have to believe the woman.
1: Yes.
2: Well, are they going to believe the woman this time?
1: No. Not at all. No, they're going to find a way to parse it, and so it'll be like, Whoopi Goldberg, talking about, I forgot even his name, that old director, it's not rape or... Sure, but she had been with him before. They're going to say things that are going to be unbelievable to hear from the mouths of the Believe All Women crowd, who still use, by the way, at the same time, these same people are insisting you can't have Susan Collins in the U.S. Senate because she ratified Kavanaugh. They use that as the number one reason that she voted for Kavanaugh to pass Kavanaugh. And so they're saying that's why you can't vote for him. But yes, because Kavanaugh is a rapist for having allegedly done much less. First of all, Christine Blasey Ford didn't suggest that he actually ever raped her. She suggested that he simulated it. But still, she couldn't place him at this. Like, she was not credible whatsoever. And then some wacky New York lefty. Abenaki. What's his name?
3: Michael Avenatti.
1: Avenatti. That's right. Avenatti managed to find somebody to say he was like running some kind of sex ring.
3: Julie Swetnick. I will never forget that name.
1: That's right. Saying that he was running some kind of sex trafficking thing like at 17 out of like Syosset, New York, or God knows where it was, which is just silliness. But you're right. No, they will tell us that you have to give Platinum a buy, but Ben, the whole thing is it's emotional. He wants to give people, he wants to be, get rid of mean ICE because ICE is mean. He's saying Trump is mean. All the mean people who have all the money, who Platinum says hoard it from the rest of people. Of course, it's Democratic policies in Maine that are making life in a total hellscape. But, it's easy just to blame. And they love the story. He's, like, kind of handsome. He works hard.
4: And I said to myself, that's my kind of man.
1: Well, as Jared just reported, we've had two unendorsements. Is that what you call them?
3: Well, Rep. Rokana has withdrawn his endorsement of Graham Platinum. This is Rokana. I've been very clear that sexual assault or violence against women is a red line. These allegations are very serious and credible. Graham Platinum should drop out from the race. I am withdrawing my endorsement.
1: Rokana, who just yesterday stood up for Graham Platinum. This guy just recently, that is big. He bet his entire presidential fortunes on Graham Platinum being found clean of rape charges. and winning in the Senate, and it would make Ro Khanna essentially a kingmaker of sorts, but also riding his coattails. And it just blew up in Ro Khanna's face. And it couldn't happen to a better prostitute, as far as I'm concerned, because the guy used to feign at having a couple of principles, but he's just like, he's just a shameful person. Hey, Ben, are you still there?
2: I'm still here. I'm listening. One thing about Elizabeth Warren, Pocahontas. I don't know if you've ever listened to the Howard Stern show. There was a woman, Brat Packer, called the Underdog Lady, and they actually have the, if you put the audio together of Underdog Lady and Elizabeth Warren, there's no difference at all.
1: I will give that a shot, Ben. Mostly I won't, because I'm Elizabeth Warren herself, the way her voice gets when she's getting angry. I had an assignment that I quit halfway through. It's not even an assignment. I was writing an op-ed piece of like 10 years ago with Liz Warren at Boston City Hall, demanding that this is before its time, demanding that we get rid of ICE. And she shrieked so much that I felt myself emotionally scarred to the point where I couldn't write anymore. It was just awful.
3: And we got another one.
1: No!
3: Ruben Gallego, the Robin to Eric Swalwell's Batman. Ruben Gallego has said the allegations against Graham Plattner are troubling and deeply serious. I am rescinding my endorsement.
1: Oh, that's tough.
3: So two top-tier creeps have withdrawn or rescinded their endorsement.
1: That is...
3: of Graham Plattner.
1: That is tough. That's a tough one. I mean, there were a couple. I saw a couple of people on some CNN roundtable or something had somebody, one of these pundits, speaking up for him. But it's a tough one to do it. Gallego. Why'd you lose him? Oh, you know who we got to see is Chris Murphy. That'll be a great one because he's a snake. And he has also been saying that, well, the people of Maine seem to really like him, so I'm just going to say that, you know,
3: That's right. Chris Murphy hasn't been following this race, so he probably doesn't even know anything.
1: Yeah, he doesn't
3: that's
1: even
3: happening.
1: Know. That's happening. That's right. He hasn't been. A lot of them haven't really been following this stuff. So what's worse for you if you bail on your person now after having... I mean, because now you're taking the entire indictment. I mean, this stuff... There were already 600 reasons not to vote for Graham Plattner. Now, 601 is a big one, but there were also 600 previously to that. And this is bad stuff. But they stuck with him when he was their guy. They stuck with him and they thought, you know what? He says fun stuff. He's doing the socialism thing. It's a new day. This time socialism will work. Yay! So they gave it a shot. 508 says, oh, no, hold on. 201 says, I don't know what I did. I may have resorted them or who knows, but I'll find it. Don't you worry. Tom Paul Pelosi is hammered again. No, this time he wasn't hammered by that. There's so many entendres happening there. No, he was just apprehended driving. 508 says, the liberals will say the only reason Trump got the Balugan red card reversed was because he has gun in his name. Balugan. So I did see something about this. I haven't paid much attention. I assume that FIFA always ran on bribes and corruption. Am I wrong on that? Maybe I'm wrong. I don't know. If it does run on bribes and corruption, I hope the president did what he could to bribe and corrupt so that the U.S. team does better. I mean, it's kind of his obligation. 603 says, hey, Mom Mandami, your friend and fellow commie Bernie is an oligarch. I don't know if he's an oligarch, but he's got a nice piece of real estate in the middle of Lake Champlain. 347 says, you're a remora, Tom, not a lamprey. And you give us a no crap. Thank you very much. That's 347. I appreciate that. Yeah, I was thinking of the fish that goes along the bottom of the shark, the parasitic-like fish. 339 says, knowing very well the answer to this question, how many of the 400 arrested in California are still in jail today? Yeah, I will say probably today's what, Monday? I will say zero. That's my guess would be. 339 says, Tom, did you see most of the illegals coming across the border were overweight? Is that true? There were some fatties coming across the border a couple of years ago during Biden. Yeah, there are some people. Well, that means, according to Graham Platner in Bernie Sanders, that means that they're starving. In Ramdani, that means they're starving to death. That's what that means. 774 says, Tom, Graham Platner loves the people of Maine. Someone should ask him what he thinks about conservatives. He would tell you we need to be killed after he raped us. So let's give the man a little bit of credit. You only deserve rape, according to Graham Platner, if you try to break into his house. And he says, and this is all Graham Platner talking, not me. He says, not in a gay way. So I think that takes the sting out a little bit, I guess. If it's just happening to us in a, like, a punitive way that is equal to the crime of breaking in the house, I guess that's it. I don't know what happens. I mean, if his whole defense was that he enjoys rape, but not in a gay way, he's kind of doubled down on that, I think, according to accusations. 413 says, Tom, it's obvious these pancakes Democrats want to get rid of Platner before the 11th Limerick guy. Yeah, oh, no, definitely they wanted to. But, I mean, you know, there's still a chance that he doesn't go. Although it's going to be funny to watch him in a general with no endorsements anymore. Bernie hasn't said anything. AOC has kind of stepped away. But, I mean, that's why it's good that TMZ is in New York, because is in D.C. now, because they got to doorstep all of these people. We'll do the same up in Maine, and the Herald needs to do it in Massachusetts, or Jack Gately, or Machado, or whoever, you know, needs to do it. 201 says, okay, now there's more Paul Pelosi being hammered again. I don't know what this speculation is about Paul Pelosi. There have been times as well when I've been in my car late in the evening and possibly inebriated with a strange man in the car. But when I say that, but mostly there hasn't. But who knows what goes on. They're on the West Coast. It's very culturally different. 844-500-4242. That is the number. Let's see. Let's go over to the phones here. Joe in Boston. Joe, what's going on? Hey, Joe.
5: Oh, hi, how you doing? All these politicians that have given the endorsement, their future cachet will mean nothing. Your fellow Democrats will not want their endorsement.
1: Well, the ones who have already endorsed, you might be right about that. It was such an egregious step, Joe, for them to think that this would be bulletproof. To endorse a guy like this who had enough problems, now you've endorsed the Nazi tattoo, you've endorsed all the bad stuff. So, yeah, if I'm Shenna Bellows of Maine and I'm going to be the next Democrat who's going up against Susan Collins, do I want Ro Khanna's endorsement? It's a great point. And I also think it's going to hurt careers. Like, Ro Khanna's presidential aspirations are over, Joe. You don't do this that high a profile and really get pat on the back, give attaboys to an accused rapist like this. It's not going to work, even in 2026, the year, the most stupid year ever. Although the last 5 years have been pretty much a tie. 844-500-4242. We'll have the latest on those fleeing from Graham Platner. Will he last? Who knows? Your turn to get through here. One more segment on the Howie Carr Show. 844-500-4242. My name is Tom Shattuck. This is the Howie Carr Show.
0: Howie Carr will return.
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8: I'm Dan Loney with Your Money Now. A cable TV conglomerate is moving further into the golf world. Versant says it has bought golf simulator company Full Swing and its tee time booking arm Golf Now. Versant already owns the Golf Channel along with MS Now and USA Network, but it's trying to diversify its portfolio so it's not as prone to downturns in the cable TV business. Another record close with the Dow Industrials above 53,000 for the first time. The Dow picked up 156 points, ending the day at 53,056. NASDAQ added 288 points. S&P 500 gained 54. West Texas crude down 13 cents at $68.55 a barrel. 4th of July celebrating is done, but retailers already thinking about fall. Reuters reports families are diving into back-to-school deals earlier than usual in search of discounts on things like clothes, backpacks, and electronics. 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And that's Your Money Now.
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10: 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You know, they don't want your car really going past 100,000. Now it will. 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
10: At this point, I'm just not a big fan. 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
9: What car would you stay away from? 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
9: Right.
10: So it's hard to convince people one day it's going to break.
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0: Just looking at all this speculation, Jared just found it. Midcoast Maine guy, Alex Seitz-Wald, saying that Nirav Shah, who is essentially the Dr. Fauci, who of Maine, who ran for a governor unsuccessfully. People are talking about him. A lot of people like him, and kind of traditional progressives like him. And because Maine, all of the progressives in Maine loved being told to mask up, and they're still masking up. They want to be told what to do by a guy like that, amazingly, which should have told us 5 years ago that the country was broken forever, that we had, that people like Jake Tapper, who are now yelling at us and lecturing us, never bothered to come back at Fauci or Francis Collins or Walensky or any of these people and like cross-examine them on any time. But same thing with this guy, Nirav Shah. He would be a... Look, any of these people who use the pandemic to exercise total power over us, to me, they should be in jail, but you know, no thank you. 844-500-4242. Let's go back to the phones. Let's go to Lisa in Milford, New Hampshire. Hey, Lisa, what's going on?
1: Not too much. So first-time caller.
0: Hi.
1: Taking my call. Hi, my dad's listening to Erica. Hi, Dad, John Kett. So I live in Maine. I live in Maine for 6 months, and I travel for 6 months now. And it is just, it's unbelievable, these commercials that are on constantly. It is constant. And they're not for commercials, they're against commercials, right? So anti this person, anti that person.
0: Yeah.
1: And I mean, every single commercial break, there's mostly ads against Graham Platner, which is really good.
0: I mean, it's essentially like this election season is keeping all of Maine media alive. And the PAC monies are spending a ton of money. The PACs are spending a ton of money. And the campaigns are spending the money as well. There's all sorts of interest groups there. I can imagine watching TV there. What are you watching on TV that's not cable, Lisa?
1: That's not cable. So I watch a lot of ION, which is not really cable. We get it over the public TV.
0: Oh, I see.
1: And the commercials on that are just wild. But I do watch a lot of WCSH, which is Channel 6.
0: Okay.
1: Primarily for my main news, local news.
0: Oh.
1: So that's what I watch. Yeah, that's what I watch.
0: I get you. I just get you. I don't. It's been a long time since I've watched my local news here in the Boston market. I just can't do it. Hey, Lisa, call again, will you? Howie's in tomorrow. Talk to the man himself.
1: I will. Thank you so much for taking my call. Have a great night.
0: You too. I appreciate it.
2: Hey, Tom, Stephen King has weighed in, if you're curious.
0: Oh, please!
2: Tell you what, if you knew the whole truth about everyone in the Senate and House of Reps, those chambers would be dead empty. Jesus said, let him without sin cast the first stone.
0: Wow. So there you go.
2: Stephen King.
0: It's not rape, unless it's... unless nobody's clean. Wow, Stephen King weighing in. Who knew? All right, Howie is back tomorrow. You guys have been great. I'm Tom Shattuck. We'll see you later.
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8: From ABC News, I'm Chuck Sievertson. Another allegation against the Maine Democratic Senate candidate. ABC News has not independently verified the claim, which has been published online. A former girlfriend tells Politico in late 2021, Graham Plattner entered her home while drunk and forced himself on her. In a video message, Plattner calls the allegation false and adds,
9: "Regardless of the inaccuracy of the reporting, but mindful of the political reality it will inflict, we are taking the time to reflect on the best path forward."
10: The Democrat challenging incumbent Senator Susan Collins, under state law in Maine, has a week to decide whether to withdraw from the race in time for the party to put someone else's name on the November ballot.
8: ABC's Stephen Portnoy. Two fellow Democrats, California Congressman Ro Khanna and Arizona Senator Ruben Gallego, today yanked their endorsements of Plattner after the Politico report came out. Khanna also urges Plattner to drop out of the race, calling the allegations very serious and credible. Plattner's opponent, Republican Collins, says these allegations are appalling. Nevertheless, it's not up to me to choose the Democrat.

0: Democratic nominee for Senate. President Trump heads to a NATO summit in Turkey later today, where Ukraine President Zelensky is expected as well. ABC's Britt Clement.
1: Diplomats among NATO nations, they say that leaders, they are weighing fresh pledges of these, you know, advanced air defense systems and a multi-year support framework. But, you know, some allies have been slow to follow through and deliver on those earlier promises. So there's real uncertainty about how far they'll go this time.
0: The U.S. has been removing mines from the southern route of the Strait of Hormuz, with more tankers passing through, says ABC News contributor and former State Department official Steve Ganyard.
2: We could get down into the 60s on a barrel of oil because of this glut. So the Iranian ability to influence this negotiation is going to decrease. We'll see if that makes a difference at the negotiation table.
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0: Saying FIFA's judicial bodies are independent and autonomous, the head of soccer's governing body essentially denying he had any influence over the decision to reverse a red card suspension so that the top U.S. scorer can play in tonight's game against Belgium. President Trump phoned the head of FIFA about it.
6: All I did was ask for a review. I didn't say you have to do this.
0: An island-wide blackout has hit Cuba's fuel reserves dwindle and its electric grid crumbles. In January, when President Trump threatened tariffs on any country that sells or provides oil to the island. The Hamas militant group today says it has dissolved its government in Gaza and is preparing to transfer power to a technical committee backed by the United Nations as part of a U.S.-brokered ceasefire deal. Hamas did not say whether it planned to disarm or hand over security to an international force. Storms bringing the threat of flooding. ABC News forecaster Samara Theodore.
7: In parts of central New Jersey, New York, Long Island in particular, from Queens to Brooklyn out to Long Island, there's a chance for some really decent flooding there. And we also have a flash flood threat, and it also includes Long Island as well as parts of Connecticut and the northern tier of the Jersey Shore. Elevated flash flood risk from Cumberland, Maryland up to Pittsburgh, out to Cleveland, and down to the Delmarva Peninsula, over to Philadelphia and Virginia Beach.
0: The World Cup has helped increase gambling. Prediction market Kalshi saw more than $31 billion in volume in June, compared with $18 billion in May. Chuck Sievertson, ABC News.
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0: This is Lee Habib, and this is Our American Stories, the show where America is the star and the American people. 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In 2014, Union Artillery Officer Alonzo Cushing was posthumously awarded the Medal of Honor. 151 years after the fact, here's Army Chaplain Major General Donald L. Rutherford to start things off with the invocation he gave at Cushing's Hall of Heroes induction ceremony, followed by Deputy Secretary of Defense Bob Work.
1: Lord faithful God, there is glory for the brave fallen soldier. As we honor First Lieutenant Alonzo H. Cushing, we acknowledge that the passage of time has failed to darken the luster of a life lived and given in service to a proud and a grateful nation. On the fields at Gettysburg, the men he led fired the final shots that ensured both the victory in battle and the preservation of our sacred republic. We recognize that on the theater of combat which secures the eye and applause of history, our comrade performed his duty, just as we, his younger brothers and sisters, are expected to perform ours. Faithful unto death were the words written in stone by a proud and a grieving mother. In truth, his death was but a beginning. In your hallowed name we pray this day. Amen.
2: Now, an astonishing 1,522 Medals of Honors were awarded to those who fought in the Civil War. But the heroic deeds of Lieutenant Cushing on that bloody day at Gettysburg were overlooked, probably because he did not live to share his own account. In those times, most of the awardees of the honor lived, and they were there to advocate for their award. Just 2% of all these 1,500 brave American soldiers who were awarded the Medal of Honor died. I mean, it's understanding that Lieutenant Cushing's heroic deeds were kind of forgotten. So 151 years later, which is the longest gap ever between the awarding of a Medal of Honor and the act of valor for which the medal was given, we finally have been able to address that mistake and honor him for the role that he played at such a decisive moment in that decisive battle in the Civil War. Artillerymen are a unique bunch. They adore their cannon, which they treat with loving care, so when the time comes, and at that decisive moment in battle, their guns are able to operate and able to fire in support, in the Civil War, of the infantry and the cavalry. A Civil War correspondent wrote that while Americans might be an unmilitary people, the mechanical aspects of artillery appeal to a nation of tinkerers, and the American soldier seems to take naturally to artillery. Now, that was certainly true of Alonzo Cushing. He was only 22 years old, but he was already at that tender young age a veteran of some of the greatest and most bloodiest battles of the Civil War. They included Malvern Hill, Antietam, and Fredericksburg. And on the third day of the Battle of Gettysburg, Cushing and his battery, his artillery battery, positioned on a critical ridge, the anchor of the entire Union position, Cemetery Ridge. For 2 days, General Lee's army battered itself against this line of brave Union soldiers, searching for a weakness. But the Northerners held firm, rushing reinforcements from one part of the threatened battlefield to the other. But on the morning of July 3rd, 1863, General Lee and his commanders took a look across that field and said it was time to try to force the issue. So he decided he would roll the dice, throw all of his fresh troops under General Pickett, and have them charge straight at the line on Cemetery Ridge. 12,000 men in gray began to converge on the Union defenses right where Lieutenant Cushing and his battery stood waiting. Now, Lee had his own artillery. It was called the Grand Cannon Battery, and he blasted away at the Union lines to try to soften up their defenses. Lieutenant Cushing found himself with only two workable cannon left at the end of this barrage. Most of the artillerymen who served the guns were either dead or wounded. But Cushing, without even thinking about it, rolled his two remaining cannon right up to the stone wall that created the bloody angle. And he stood there and fired into the oncoming mass of infantry as they charged across the field. First it was solid shell, then it was grape, and then it was canister. But the Southern troops were brave that day, as brave as the Union troops. And they came on until they had reached the very muzzle of Lieutenant Cushing's guns. Now, Lieutenant Cushing had already been shot twice. He was grievously wounded. And his comrades said, "Lieutenant, it's time for you to leave. We can take over from here." But like any truly dedicated artilleryman or any dedicated soldier, he refused to leave his guns. "No," he said, "I stay right here and fight it out or die in the attempt." Minutes later, the Confederate wave crashed over the position and Lieutenant Cushing was cut down, and he joined the radiant fellowship of the fallen as Gettysburg veteran Colonel Joshua Lawrence Chamberlain, who himself won the Medal of Honor, so eloquently put it. And although he didn't know it, or his comrades didn't know it at the time, his valor was worthy of being awarded the highest medal that our nation bestows on its men and women, even if it took a little time to do it.
0: And thanks to Monty Montgomery for producing that piece. And thanks to Army Chaplain Major General Donald L. Rutherford, and also Deputy Secretary of Defense Bob Work. The story of Alonzo Cushing, a Medal of Honor recipient, 151 years after the fact, and not a second too late, here on Our American Stories.

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4: Hey, it's Steve Hamill with Ted McGreer from Ted Shoe and Sport, 115 Main Street in downtown Keene. Something I was not aware of until you and I started working together. There are so many people that suffer with two different sized feet jammed into the same shoe.
5: Yeah, absolutely, Steve. And it isn't just a length issue. We see it all the time when we measure both feet. And we often kind of acknowledge that, hey, did you realize your right foot is bigger than your left? But it can also be a width issue. Somebody who has a bunion, a prominence, and they think that their shoe is going to stretch out, and it just doesn't. So we have a lab in our back room. We can punch out shoes. We have pads. We have shims. We do this every day, all day, to kind of accommodate both different size feet. And we have brands that will get us two different size shoes if that need be as well.
4: That's something not everybody knows. The assumption's there that if you buy a pair of shoes, they both have to be the same size. But right. That's not the case.
5: Yeah, nope. We do it all the time, and we have a lab that can accommodate that.
4: Ted Shoe and Sport. 115 Main Street, downtown Keene, and TedSports.com.
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1: And we return to Our American Stories. Up next, a story about a man who had an extraordinary impact on American music, writing bluegrass and gospel standards such as I'll Fly Away and Turn Your Radio On. Here's our own Monty Montgomery with a story.
2: Albert E. Brumley was born on October 29, 1905. Here's his granddaughters, Betsy and Elaine, to tell the rest of the story.
3: Grandpa grew up in a little town in Oklahoma. He was born near Spiro, Oklahoma, close to Rock Island, Oklahoma. He grew up really poor. His family were sharecroppers, and they sharecropped cotton.
4: You know, if you've ever been picked cotton, if you've ever done that,
3: it's terrible.
4: It's awful. It hurts. I mean, because I remember doing it as a school experiment when I was a kid. I don't know why they had us do that. You know, the pricks and from the thorns or whatever those little sticky things are.
3: But that was his childhood. But it was musical because his dad played instruments and taught him how to love music. And he played the piano. And we really hated picking cotton. Didn't like the life. Which is one of the reasons he decided to move toward the music in Hartford, Arkansas. I've heard two different stories. The one that I grew up hearing was he walked over from Spiro and his home farm to Hartford with, you know, it varies, but around $2.50 or so. Not much money in his pocket at all.
4: Hartford is like actually 28 miles from Spiro, so the fact that he walked 28 miles to go to school, to me, shows some mighty determination. Which I think when he knocked on Ian Bartlett's door and told him he wanted to learn music is what really sold Ian Bartlett on the fact that this guy had something, which is why Ian Bartlett allowed him to sleep on his couch instead of pay tuition. So he kind of sponsored him in a way.
3: Mm-hmm.
4: And, of course, the repayment was that he would have to come work for him after he taught him, you know, how to write music to pay off the tuition debt.
2: But who was E.M.?
4: So Ian Bartlett was a songwriter. He learned how to write songs from the Stamps Baxter Company and decided to go out on his own. And he began the Hartford Institute in Hartford, Arkansas.
3: And E.M. did a lot of things at that music school. He was a publisher as well as teaching music.
2: Music he would teach at temporary singing schools set up in small communities across the country for the purpose of educating poor rural Americans on the basics of music. And tuition was paid for by buying E.M.'s songbooks.
4: That's how, like, Grandpa made money, and all everyone that worked for the Hartford Music Institute made money was by going to sell these songbooks so people would attend school.
3: Mm-hmm.
4: And as you got more popular and your songs became more popular, you were assigned a page in those songbooks.
3: And as we know, Grandpa was pretty prolific when he was writing his music, and E.M. taught him the basics of how to do it. But the talent, of course, came from Grandpa. He wrote a lot of songs in those convention books. He was one of the, I guess I'm going to use the words, most famous contributors to these convention song books.
4: I mean, if you want a list of songs, I mean, there's I'll Fly Away, I'll Meet You in the Morning, If We Never Meet Again, Turn Your Radio On, Ring Strangers to Me. Did I say Jesus Hold My Hand?
3: No.
4: I can't remember.
3: But Grandpa wrote I'll Fly Away over a period of time. It wasn't something he just sat down and did. And one of the things that's pretty unique about Grandpa, I'll just throw this in here, was he wrote the notes of the music along with the words. Not many people these days, there are so many co-writers.
4: Well, and he wrote them right to left.
3: Right to left, exactly, which is totally...
4: which is crazy to think about.
3: Yeah, but that's how he saw it. That's how it worked for him. And he was very particular about the message in the song, and he wanted specific words. And for I'll Fly Away, I mean, I don't know if he knew this or not, because we never discussed it, but it meant a lot to him with that song, I think. And it took him a while, 4 years to compose it and get it the words right, and he would get stuck on one phrase or one word, and if it didn't suit what his vision or meaning for the song was, because what he wanted to do is paint a story for people so they could see it in their mind and connect to it and feel it, and then I guess in some way apply it to their life to help offer them hope and maybe purpose, uplift them a little bit in their day-to-day lives, because, you know, people didn't have the things, the luxuries of life. They looked to each other and community and music as a connector. And so

0: That was the beginning of All Fly Away, and the years he started that after he was with Ian Bartlett, right?
1: Yeah, it was like 28 or 29. Mm-hmm. Well, you know, the thing is, Grandpa always called that a little ditty. Mm-hmm. He never really, it was never anything spectacular to him, and Grandma is actually the one who made him send it in, because part of his deal with Ian Bartlett was that he had to send a song in a month, because he was had a works for a hire contract, which means part of his contract was one song per month so it could be submitted to a songbook. And so he was looking for a song to submit 1 month, and Grandma was like, why don't you submit this one? Because he never really thought, he just called it, he always referred to it as a little ditty. It was never anything huge to him.
0: But he still was so particular about
1: it. Oh, he's particular about everything he did.
0: That's true. But he was very particular about that. So, but Grandpa, I do remember, they always said Grandma, I don't know if the word forced is correct, but she sure urged him to get that song out there for people to hear because she liked it. And yeah, as we know,
1: everybody likes it.
0: A couple of other people seem to like it.
1: I think because it's easy and simple and happy, and it just, and it's hopeful, and it's easy to remember. You know, Grandpa always wrote, and he would say that if you can't come out singing the song, then it's not good enough. Because if you have to be something that's memorable, something that people will remember. And another thing Grandpa used to say was that never you get too far from the people, and then you'll never be too far from the mainstream. Because everything is about people. Mm-hmm. It doesn't matter what you do, whether you write a song, whether you sew clothes, it doesn't matter what you do, if people will not accept it and make that part of their lives, then it doesn't matter how good it is. So he always kept that in mind. It's like, will people sing it? Does it connect to people? Is this going to be something that they will remember? And I think All Fly Away is a very good example of that. I mean, what, 1976, we won an award for All Fly Away being the most recorded song in history, gospel song in history at the time. And it was 726 times. And that means, when we say recorded, we mean licenses. And that was 1976. So here we are, what, 30, 45 years later, and we're over 12,000 licenses.
0: And when he first wrote it, it took a few years for it to become even popular. And it was even recorded, but not until the Chuck Wagon Gang recorded their recording, and it just somehow connected with people. Plus, things in the industry were changing from convention singing and the things he did to more professional group performances. But made a recording of that, and it just really took off. And that's when the awareness of the song went beyond convention singing and church singing. Mm-hmm. It was because the Chuck Wagon Gang is not necessarily only Christian music. They sing all kinds of music, and they've been around for almost as long as we have. Mm-hmm. And are in the second and third generation of their singing, and so there's a connection there that's lasted as well. And that started the road, and Grandpa was such a smart man, he recognized the shift in the industry and began to do more of the publishing, and that's when he was moving toward his own publishing company and bought Hartford and did all these other things. And so All Fly Away was obviously a part of that.
1: It's become part of the fabric of America.
0: And the world, even.
1: I mean, the Smithsonian has named Grandpa the greatest American, they did use this, they said the greatest white songwriter before World War II, which I don't know why they made the distinction, but they did. And of course, All Fly Away is now in the Library of Congress as well, along with Rank Strangers. So, you know, I don't know if there's not many songwriters who have two songs in the Library of Congress.
2: And you've been listening to the story of Albert E. Brumley as told by his granddaughters, Elaine and Betsy. And his ditties, indeed, are masterpieces. And staying close to the people and making sure that it's a memorable melody, well, we learned that about Irving Berlin, too. Stay close to the people, make sure they can hum it, and then sing it after hearing it once. By the way, our Irving Berlin piece is beautiful, and you can go to ouramericanstories.com and listen to it. In so many ways, though, these men came from different places, one from New York City, one from Oklahoma and Arkansas. Their stories are the same American story. When we come back, more of Albert E. Brumley's story, a uniquely American story, and a great music and art story, and so much more here on Our American Stories.

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3: And we return to Our American Stories and our story on Albert E. Brumley, the man who wrote many classic American bluegrass and gospel standards such as I'll Fly Away and Turn Your Radio On. When we last left off, Albert had got his start in music at the Hartford Music Company after walking there with just $2 in his pocket. And Albert would soon form his own company. Here again are his granddaughters, Elaine and Betsy, with his story.
4: So Grandpa started at what he called Albert E. Brumley & Sons, his own publishing company, in 1944. And he started writing for himself, but he was also writing for Stamps Baxter and for Hartford still at the time. But he went back and purchased all of Hartford so he could get all of his songs back. And that ended up in 1948 when we got all of that.
5: Started.
4: Mm-hmm. Yeah, when we got 100%, because it was different people had owned portions of it, so he bought each percentage from each person to own 100% of Hartford. And because of his relationships with people, we printed books for literally everybody. I mean, we printed songbooks for the Opry, we printed songbooks for the Louisiana Hayride, we printed songbooks for the Renfro Valley, Ozark Jubilee, Bob Wills.
5: The groups.
4: All the groups. Group. Charlie Humbart. We printed songbooks for everybody. So over these years that we've had this, we've sold just our own books that we've made, plus our own books we made for ourselves and sold, which we used to sell in the National Enquirer of all things. We did. We sold millions of them, and we've sold them all over the world. We've sold over 40 million songbooks, and we've made over 100 million songbooks. Because Grandpa was genius. The man, he was smart. So I like to say he invented iTunes. That's just my own thing. But that's because Grandpa got, he made a contract with all those publishers around, and everybody got a list of all the songs that they owned. And he would send them to people like the Opry, the Louisiana Hayride, all those folks. Pick your favorite 150 songs, send me a list, we'll put them in a songbook, put your name on it, and you can sell it. Which is why we sold so many songs, we made so many songbooks, because everybody would pick different songs that would personalize. They would have their playlist of songs, we'd make it in a book, and then they would sell it with their name on the front, on their cover.
5: It was a brilliant shift over in the industry to be able to do that. Yeah. And on the more personal side of this, that I love the songs and stuff, but you know, Grandpa was so artistic in so many ways. He helped create the illustrations on the covers of the books, so the evidence of his folksy image, the way he was in real life, was presented on the covers of these books with little log cabins and pine trees, which I love, and little church buildings. So he was such a hands-on person. He had, from the beginning to end, he had an idea. And then in the later days, in the 60s and 70s, Dad and Bill, his older brother Bill, were the only ones really left at the company, and they contributed and participated in the creation and putting together these books, which is where we learned how to staple and stitch books. Because we did do that on site for a long time. And I've packed so many books. But, you know, that was just part of the business. That's what we did in the middle of nowhere. It was enough to where we even have a post office. There's like 10 people in Powell, Missouri, which is where Grandpa and Grandma's house is, and across the road is the business he built, and a post office. And but there used to be a thriving community there as well, but the post office still exists because we shipped from that rural area all over the country. One of the things that I was always impressed with was how he lays the books out. He had a specific way of laying them out with the numbers correlating. Like, he loved the number 100. He put his song on there a lot of times.
4: That's because that's what his song book was. When he had the convention style books, that was his number. That was number one. Number 100, I mean.
5: So he kept that connection and put him in those new books, and I think that kind of stuff is pretty cool, you know, the way he continued that tradition, really, and it meant something to him. So he named his kids after song people, and he kept the traditions of what gave him his beginnings in the music. It meant a lot to him, I think, because of his behavior, so showed it.
6: And over the years, because of his work, Albert developed long-lasting friendships with countless well-known musicians, who would sometimes come over for dinner at his house in Powell, Missouri, where Elaine and Betsy would meet them.
5: I didn't know this was anything. I didn't know about fame or celebrity. I didn't know they were famous people from Nashville. I didn't know anything but what Dad and Grandpa did. and what was normal life. And the fact that those people came to the house, they were just friends.
4: We just sat around the table and ate. It was not, I mean,
5: it's all about food.
4: I mean, I have a memory, oh, totally about food. But, you know, I have a memory of sitting on Ernest Tubb's lap and he had, wearing his cowboy hat, and he ate my green beans because I hate green beans. But I would get in trouble if I couldn't eat green beans, but he ate my green beans, so I would get in trouble. I mean, I have that memory, but to me, that was nothing. It was like, oh, man, I got somebody to eat my green beans. That's all I cared about, you know? Everybody came to the house. It never even occurred to me that they were famous, not even one time. And we can't not talk about the Hill and Hollow.
5: Yeah. We had what was called the Hill and Hollow Folk Festival, where we had local arts and crafts and local music, and it was focused more on the gospel aspect on Sundays and have gospel formers, and there'd be, you know, there'd be a church service locally. And as time moved on, they decided to add in bluegrass and bring in some of those people that were famous that we didn't know were famous to sing on Saturday nights. He'd bring in the Opry stars like Ernest Tubb and
4: Grandpa Jones,
5: Minnie Pearl,
4: everybody came. I mean, if you can't not name an Opry star that wasn't in Powell on the stage.
5: And you had dinner with them because
4: that's what you did.
5: You made some homemade ice cream, had a conversation, picked a little, they went on stage, and then you did it again. You know, you jammed afterward, or you ate more, or whatever.
4: Yeah, because they would just show up. I mean, I remember the buses coming in and everything, because down behind the stage is this low wire that goes to the barn. You have to get in the pickup truck and hold up the wire so the buses could go under. That was my favorite part, to see the wire. Who's going to get stuck on the wire? But, like, you know, the Thrasher Brothers got stuck that one time. Mm-hmm. Blackwood Brothers, as far as the Gospels are concerned, everybody was there. Everybody came and sang on that stage. I mean, what Marty Stewart was with Lester Flatt when he was, like, 17 years old, played on that stage.
5: Yeah, Lester Flatt and Earl Scruggs and Marty.
4: Marty and, oh, golly geez, I can't even think of them because they're just, like, there. But anybody back, George Lindsay came one time. I remember Goober showed up.
5: Yeah.
4: That was weird. But also industry people showed up. So it wasn't just the stars showing. Everybody would say, I'm going to Brumley. Whether it be the singer or the Hill and Hollow, they would always show up. Because it was such a good time.
5: And it was just, whether they were from New York or, you know, 30 miles away, it meant something for people to gather at these events and connect and get away and relax and enjoy.
4: Well, and Grandpa was very particular, too. I mean, he did not like to leave Powell. He didn't, I mean, even to get awards and stuff, he'd be like, whatever. But I do remember the story when he went down to see Governor Jimmy Davis.
6: The governor of Louisiana, who wrote the song You Are My Sunshine.
4: And they were down there in the governor's mansion, and he served fried chicken, and everybody's all nervous. And Grandpa. He had a chicken leg, put his elbows up on the table, and just started eating. And everybody's like, oh, thank goodness. And then everything was fine. And then all the nerves were gone, you know. Because Grandpa was just Grandpa.
5: He was relaxed. He wasn't stressed about anything.
4: No.
5: And he didn't want the limelight either. Mm-mm. Remember, he was either off behind the stage or sitting on some... He liked to sit on stairs.
4: Yep.
5: Sit on the stairs.
4: Or squat.
5: Off to the side to watch what was going on around. He would talk to anybody that came up, but he never really went up on stage very often. Mm-mm. Even at whatever event we were at, he was... He just preferred that relaxed, everything is okay, I'm eating my chicken leg with my elbows on the table kind
4: Very
5: of thing.
4: Very laid back.
5: Very laid back, yeah. And people loved that because they didn't have to put on a face. They could be themselves around him. That whole authentic self thing, you couldn't help it because that's just
4: who. That's who he was.
3: 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And in a way, the granddaughters are telling their own, because these stories are so intertwined in this remarkable American story, in this remarkable American family. When we come back, more from the granddaughters. And by the way, if you've got grandkids, empower them to tell your family story. Empower them early. Because my goodness, to not know your family story, for better or for worse, is a crime. When we come back, more of this remarkable American story, Albert E. Brumley's, here on Our American Stories.

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7: And we return to our American stories and the final segment of our story on American composer Albert E. Brumley, and also American entrepreneur, is told by his granddaughters, Betsy and Elaine. In 1970, Albert would be inducted into the Nashville Songwriters Association Hall of Fame becoming a charter member of that organization, which according to the granddaughters was something he really enjoyed going to. Let's continue with the story.
8: Okay, so here's what happened. So he goes, and Grandpa left PAL for like five reasons.

0: And that was one of them. Grandpa, like Elaine was saying, no limelight, not his thing. He would sit in the back of the room, and Grandpa would hold a cup of coffee in the by the bowl in his palm, and that's how he would drink. So he would lean up against the back wall. Very unassuming. You don't know who he is. He doesn't make a fuss. That's just how he spent most of his time. But this young songwriter had just got some award. I have no idea what it was. He came up and said, "Man, look what I just did, blah, blah, blah." And he was so excited about it. He said, "Dude, what's your name?" He goes, "I'm Albert Brumley." He goes, "Man, have you written anything I know?" He said, "I'll fly away." And the guy goes, "Oh," and just walked off. I mean, but Grandpa was fine. He just, you know, he just did his thing. He never made a fuss. And he ate weird stuff.
1: He ate weird stuff and slept weird. And he was an eccentric by today's standards, mm-hmm. the way I remember him when I was really small. It was normal. Mm-hmm. But now when you talk about it, it's just humorous. It's funny. Because he did eat funny things and different things than what we normally eat, like buttermilk on Wheaties or tomato juice on Wheaties.
0: Oh, and the treat that was in the... Oh, God.
1: Yeah, he liked to slice a can of... It wasn't called Spam then. Well, it may be, but this was treat. Yeah. Oh. Which is another kind of canned meat product.
0: Mm-hmm. And it's a pork product that came in a tin can that had a key to mm-hmm. it.
1: And he'd leave it open in the fridge and then go slice some off when he wanted it.
0: Mm-hmm. Oh, I hated that smell.
1: At 3 o'clock in the morning many times.
0: Yeah. Mm-hmm. There are tons of stories.
1: And when I was little, before a lot of the other kids came along, I would go down with Grandma Brumley on Friday nights. And Grandpa would be in his room because he had a room right off the kitchen where he lived on this couch. And I mean, he slept there, he ate there, he did everything there. But he would come out and he would stand, because we weren't supposed to watch scary shows, but Grandma would let me watch something called Dimension 16. And that was on the UHF channel, which, by the way, we had to run a wire from the house up to the top of the bluff behind the house to get the signal, and that's right. Another story, to watch that. But he would come out and just stand there. He would never sit with us, but he would just stand there and watch it a few minutes, and he'd mosey to the bathroom, wherever he was going, and he'd come back through and stand there for a few minutes and, you know, watch with us and go back to his couch. And that was just my Friday for a very long time. That's how I spent my Fridays, by nights with Grandma Brumley and the snacks and all the things. And
0: she make cinnamon toast for you?
1: Oh, and cocoa. We did that. Yeah. And she let me sip her coffee, which was also a no-no. Mm-hmm. And never did take up the smoking that Grandpa did, though. I never cared for that. He would smoke a lot, or at least hold a lot of cigarettes. He would hold them while he was thinking, and they would burn down, and the ash would drop off, and there was a lot of cigarette burns on the table beside his couch where he laid them. And I have myself seen Grandma go up to him with an ashtray and tap the cigarette into the ashtray so it wouldn't drop it all over the floor or something. And it was kind of something he would go, "Oh, yeah," and then just keep on, because his mind was focused on
0: whatever.
1: And sometimes, and he had a lot of thoughts, and he would write them down on ice cream sticks and pieces of paper and lines for music notes and whatever.
0: Telephone bill.
1: Whatever he could get
0: whatever
1: his hands
0: on.
1: And he always wanted a Cadillac. And when I was little, just to give you a picture, because we like to draw the pictures. We live out in the middle of the country with a 2-lane road, and just across the street, literally, was where they started their business and built the buildings. 500 feet maybe. But it was across a 2-lane highway. So Grandpa got his car, and he would get up in the morning when he was ready to go to work, and he would jump in the car and drive across the street and park it and walk in the building. And then at lunch, he would jump in the car, drive across back to the house and go eat and take his nap. And then he would do the same thing in the afternoon. And that was his regimen. The walking was not his thing. He wanted to drive his car back and forth across the street.
0: But you know, Dad did the same exact thing. Yeah. But that's what you did, because you went to and from work.
1: Mm-hmm. Yep. It's fun to think about those days. Yeah.
2: Albert E. Brumley would pass away in 1977, leaving a legacy of over 800 songs, all penned by his hand. But only one of them can claim the title as the most recorded gospel song in all of history. That song being "I'll Fly Away." And its legacy isn't lost on the family.
0: I used to work for American Airlines because I wanted to travel, and Dad said he wasn't paying for it. And I've literally heard "I'll Fly Away" all over the world, because Kevin and I heard it in Fiji on our honeymoon. But I was in Australia on a bus, and nobody has a clue who I am. And I'm on the way to this cave thing. It's like 30 minutes outside town, and myself and my friend are the only Americans on the bus. Everybody else is Australian. And they're singing Waltzing Matilda, and we're like, that's kind of cool, blah, blah, blah. But the next song they sang was I'll Fly Away. Now, they had no clue who I was, and I didn't say anything. But it's like, it's so amazing to me the impact of that song. It's been recorded in every country, in every language on the planet. We have a license for it. Until I keep, getting new countries, and then we have to go back. But...
1: And change the name.
0: Keep changing the names. But that song has touched millions upon millions of people.
1: Because the song is over 80 years old, so it's been around long enough for generations of people to connect to it and sing to their grandchildren and their families at funerals, at gatherings, at sings and whatever. And Betsy's story in Australia, those things are motivational to keep it alive because it still does mean something. Mm-hmm. So whenever we can get it out there, like it was recently on a TV show and they sang it, and I still got tears and I still got the chills, and it's just still relevant. And Grandpa, as Betsy was saying, knew that was a factor in continuing things when it means something mm-hmm. to the people.
0: One of my favorite things is when people tell me their I'll Fly Away stories. Because everyone has one. I have literally hugged people in the grocery store. I've cried with them. I've cried with them in the hospitals. A lady, a friend of mine, used that as her wedding march, which I thought was really interesting because I'd never heard that before. But that song brings back memories for people of things that they may have forgotten about, mm-hmm. but it like transports them to a place that is so special mm-hmm. and such a place in their heart that nothing else can get them there. And the fact that they're willing to tell me that story, because it really happens to me almost daily that someone tells me a story.
1: Same here. Yeah. I'm always hearing stories.
0: So one of the ones that I have is that gentleman told us that he was in a car accident and he was being life flighted out and he was dying. He felt that he actually died, and he was singing I'll Fly Away to bring himself back so he would not die. So he sang himself back to life is what he was saying. He said, I just kept singing I'll Fly Away so I would not die. To know that my name, that as a person in this world, represents something that can literally change someone's life in a moment mm-hmm. is so huge. It's an honor mm-hmm. to be able to be connected to something like that. And it's just the people tell us those stories. I mean, I'm serious. I've cried with so many mm-hmm. strangers. I've had more people telling me those stories, especially in hospitals. I don't know how I end up in hospitals, but I get hurt a lot. I do. I get in the emergency room a lot. I don't know why I'm danger prone or whatever, accident prone, whatever. But people tell me their stories. And I mean, I've just cried and cried with people. They've seen that to their loved ones, mm-hmm. when they're older loved ones. I mean, we've done that in hospice. We've brought people into hospice and to like the Chuck Wagon Gang, because we still, Lane was saying, work with them. Brought them to hospice and people, and they sing I'll Fly Away, and people have come out of their rooms. And it's like, the nurses would like, it's like, they haven't walked in a week. But they come out of their rooms to sing and participate and be near that song. It's amazing to me the power of the melody that Grandpa conjured up out of literally nowhere, out of a cotton field in Oklahoma, mm-hmm. To be able to move someone to where, as they are literally slowly passing away, they have the strength to get up and they want to be near that song. That's amazing to me.
3: And a great job by Monty Montgomery on the production of that piece. A special thanks to Betsy and Elaine, the granddaughters of this great man, Albert E. Brumley. And a special thanks to Katrina Hine as well. And again, remember, he started as the son of sharecroppers in cotton fields in the middle of nowhere in Oklahoma, and walks his way to a new life and a life of art and music. And in the end, 40 million music books sold, and the greatest and most recorded gospel song of all time that, as you could hear from the granddaughters, touched millions. And we love telling these stories because it connects American history with the American present and everything in between. A special thanks to any granddaughter, any grandkid who wants to keep the story of their family alive. The Albert E. Brumley story here on Our American Stories.

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10: From ABC News, I'm Stephanie Officer. Life-threatening flooding inundating the Northeast, putting more than 60 million Americans on alert. New York's major airports reporting hundreds of flight delays. ABC News senior meteorologist Melissa Griffin.
11: This rain is falling fast. It's coming down hard, and it's not over yet. We're still seeing on the radar lit up across parts of New York. That includes Long Island, right up through New Haven, Connecticut, right into Newport, Rhode Island. So very coastal. Significant risk for flash flooding. This is areas from the Jersey Shore, Long Island, right up through parts of southeastern New England into the Cape Cod area. This is where we could see those significant rainfall rates, 2 to 3 inch per hour rainfall rates. That would lead to the dangerous flash flooding scenes that we've seen over the weekend that continue into today.
10: In Ohio Sunday night, a police officer was killed after responding to a 911 call regarding a break-in and gunshots in Rittman. The suspect and two other victims are also dead. An update today from Wayne County Sheriff Thomas Ballinger.
12: We have lost an officer in a line of duty. And two other ones have been injured, and then also a canine, a dog from our from the Wayne County Sheriff's Office was also injured.
10: The Ohio Bureau of Criminal Investigation is looking into the incident. Rittman Police Sergeant Scott Reeves, a 10-year veteran of the force and previous Wayne County deputy sheriff, was killed. Four more officers, all from the Medina County Sheriff's Office, were hit. Two are in stable condition. Two others were treated at the scene. Canine Vic remains in serious condition. High drama surrounding Prince Harry and his trip to the UK. The former royal went in support of charity events. Harry went solo after trying to ensure his family's safety, after a government committee refused to authorize taxpayer-funded security. Well, in another last-minute switch, Harry has decided not to stay at Buckingham Palace. You're listening to ABC News.
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10: The procession for Iran's late Supreme Leader traveled from Tehran to Qom today. Supreme Leader Ali Khamenei was killed in joint U.S.-Israeli airstrikes on Tehran in the opening hours of the conflict February 28th. Tens of thousands turned out for the procession. Funeral events are expected in two more cities tomorrow. Well, the White House once again has the Smithsonian in its crosshairs.
18: In a scathing new report, the Trump administration accuses the leaders of the Smithsonian of being radical activists. President Trump has targeted museums and historic sites. He says paints too negative a picture of America's past.
19: We want the museums to talk about the history of our country in a fair manner, not in a woke manner or in a racist manner.
18: Last Friday, an appeals court cleared the way for the administration to replace the slavery exhibit in Philadelphia, where George Washington enslaved nine people. Critics say the administration is whitewashing U.S. history.
10: ABC's Sophie Flay. Microsoft is cutting 4,800 jobs, or about 2% of its global workforce. A large number of the employees work in the Xbox video game business. On top of that, Xbox expects another 1,600 job cuts over the course of the fiscal year that just started. Well, George Clooney is returning to the Venice Film Festival this year to receive a Lifetime Achievement Award. Organizers say Clooney will be honored with the Golden Lion at the 83rd edition of the festival in September. I'm Stephanie Officer, ABC News.
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0: Should we do a digit check before we start?
22: What a great 4th of July celebration all across the country.
0: Wonderful.
22: It was really cool. But there is something we got to, let's just get right to the big story. The credibility of FIFA's in question, people.
1: I love this. I love this meltdown, man. So,
22: this is something.
1: Yeah. So Team USA's Flo Balogun was suspended for today's World Cup game against Belgium because he got a penalty for accidentally stepping on a guy's foot during a rough play. Pretty much everybody agreed it was a bad call. That particular ref has also... His integrity has been in question before for fixing games.
22: Yeah.
1: And it's not like FIFA's a bunch of choir boys.
0: I was just going to say that.
1: My goodness, man.
0: Relentlessly bad.
1: The last host of the World Cup got it because of cash bribes.
22: hey, beyond reproach these guys, okay?
1: So Trump and his lawyers got on the phone with FIFA, and they said, hey, man, take a look at it. Come on. And they did, and they decided that he could play. And Belgium, of course, is saying, we will not stand for this. We're going to appeal, blah, blah, blah, whatever.
22: All of the UK is freaking out. Well, this is a stain.
1: A stain.
22: On the whole World Cup.
1: Okay.
22: No.
1: Well, President Trump talked about it this morning. He said, we gave him a call.
22: Mm-hmm. Roll it.
2: I understand sports really well. Really well. And that wasn't a foul. That wasn't even an infraction. That was two guys running full speed that happened to crash into each other. You can't take your foot and properly place it on somebody else's foot when you're going. No, these were two great athletes that got tangled up. And this referee, who is a little bit suspect, if you check his past. I don't want to say that because I don't like to create controversy, but very suspect. If you'd like, I'll provide you with the past. Yes, I asked for a review by FIFA.
22: Yes, I did. Yeah, of course.
1: Of course.
0: A little bit suspect.
22: That question came to him, and what happened after it was a tour de force that went at least 10 minutes.
1: Yeah, it was quite a bit.
22: With the weave going back to, Biden didn't get it. I got it. Biden was asleep. The World Cup. It's like four times more popular than it's ever been before. It was incredible. Maybe later in the show, we'll just play the whole thing and react as it goes, because he weaves so many different things into that answer, and then comes back to, the red card. I didn't even know what it was.
1: What
22: is a red card?
1: Yeah, I was like, what's a red card? He just spoke for almost every American right there.
0: I was just going to say, I still don't really get it.
22: I know.
0: I mean, you got yellow cards, right?
22: Yes.
0: And the yellow card is not quite the infraction of the red card.
22: Correct.
0: So is the red card like the fifth foul in basketball,
1: like you're
0: sixth
1: out
0: or whatever?
1: And
0: you're
1: then out. There's a suspension that goes with it, or
0: something.
1: Yeah,
0: but you can't even play the next game, right?
1: Yeah. I guess. I don't.
0: He got kicked out during the game, and then can't play in the next game.
1: Yeah.
22: Correct.
0: By getting a red card.
22: Right.
0: So are you done for the whole tournament then?
1: No, just one game.
0: Just one game.
22: Yes. But if you lose that next game, then in essence you would be done for the rest of the tournament.
0: How many yellow cards do you need to get before you get a red card?
22: I don't know all the soccer rules, and you know that.
0: I don't know the answers to them.
1: Nobody try to explain offsides to Scott in soccer.
0: Yeah, or added time, it's just the whole thing. Yeah, it's just weird from this baseball, basketball, football mind of mine.
22: All I think about is like kindergarten, yellow card, that means, hey, there's a warning coming on. A red card, you're in serious trouble. But if I would have known that I got to skip kindergarten the next day, I would have been red carding all the way through.
0: Oh, yeah, right. I'd have brought matches in school with me.
1: Stepping on people's ankles left and right.
0: Oh, God,
22: 100%.
0: Yes.
22: So with the big 250 celebration, people thought it wasn't going to happen because of the weather. And Trump's like, no, we're doing this. I don't care how long it takes. And part of the speech, he brought up communism.
19: Yeah. Our warriors did not fight communism on battlefields across the world, only to have that menace rear its ugly head right back here in America. We're not going to let it happen. We like to stop a threat like that immediately and before it begins. It's like a cancer. You got to cut it out. You got to cut it out fast. The stars and stripes cast, the hammer and sickle
3: into oblivion before, and we will do it again if necessary. I don't think it's going to be necessary.
4: And, of course, then the freak out is on.
5: Oh, yeah. McCarthyism, blah, blah, blah. I heard it all.
4: Please. NBC. This is the funniest of them all, as far as I'm concerned. Roll
6: President
4: it.
6: Trump always has to find a way to work into politics. He once again brought up communism several times over the course of this speech, warning that he would not allow communism to become part of the United States political system, even though there's not any real apparent threat of communism taking over in any way, shape, or form.
4: In any way, shape, or form. There's no threat of it.
0: No threat.
1: Anyway. Back to you in the studio in New York City, which is yes. currently run by a communist.
4: Yeah. Exactly.
1: Golly, man.
0: You know how to stop people from calling you a communist or a socialist? Stop electing them.
1: Yeah, that's the
0: that's
1: thing.
0: That's how? You idiots.
1: You know, we've gone through a decade of people accusing Trump of being a fascist and all this right. stuff and never really being able to articulate why. You know how I know people like Zoran Mamdani and those congressional candidates who have been winning primaries in the Democrat Party? You know how I know that they're communists? Because they've called themselves communists.
0: Exactly. Yeah. They
1: don't see that as a bad thing.
0: Nobody's hiding anymore.
4: No. No. Well, there are certain parts of the Democratic Party that don't want to call it that.
1: Yeah.
4: You're still trying to dress it up with, well, democratic socialism. because it sounds so much better.
0: Yeah.
4: And the media is happy to go along with that until people are really calling it out. Well, what's the difference? And they can't tell you what it is. But you had a clip of communists talking about tearing down the country.
1: Yeah, because they are running under the banner of Democratic Socialists of America, DSA. But this is the group behind it, in their own words, talking about what they're trying to do right now.
4: Okay.
23: You know, we have a unique responsibility to act from the heart of empire, the belly of the beast. The most important thing that we can do is take that empire down from within.
25: Our role, ultimately, is to facilitate our own empire's failure. In ways that we can, ultimately to overthrow our own empire.
26: Imperialism is, U.S. imperialism is not a thing that can be reformed away. It has to be overthrown through revolutionary struggle.
27: And to build a mass movement that can use the leverage of workers to hit the kill switch on American imperialism here within the American empire.
4: I notice all the dudes talking right there sound like real leaders of men.
1: Yes. Now, I was going to say, NBC may be technically onto something, no apparent threat, like as far right. as a physical threat. No. I mean, yeah, a lot of these freak shows wind up lashing out and killing people because they're, you know, mentally disturbed and deranged individuals. But as a movement, as like an army, no. But they are using the Democrat Party as a skin suit to walk around and win elections.
4: 100%. And, you know, I spent a lot of time watching old videos about the Revolutionary War, and about what these guys all put on the line. Mm-hmm. Because they had a lot to risk.
1: Mm-hmm.
4: It wasn't like they weren't all successful
1: right.
4: and living great lives. No, they risked it all for something that they saw could be a possibility. And I thought it was great when Trump, in the 250 speech, mentioned the bravery and then the mottos part of that speech.
3: In Philadelphia, our founding fathers summoned the courage of giants and the wisdom of centuries to boldly proclaim these timeless truths.
4: And I thought about that as I'm listening to that clip that you just had, David, mm-hmm. of these communists. It's imperialism, and we need to, it's a revolutionary, didn't take it down.
1: Mm-hmm.
4: Yeah, okay, buddy, whatever.
3: They declared that all men are created equal, that they are endowed with sacred, unalienable rights by the hand of our Creator, and that among these are life, liberty, and the pursuit of happiness. In signing their names to the roster of freedom, those 56 patriots put everything at risk, stepped onto the stage of destiny, and seized a victory for the ages, and that's what it was. And this is an evening for the ages, I believe. From the beginning, we were a nation that lived by the motto, victory or death, and live free or die.
4: Die. He delivered a great speech. I know that legacy media will say, well, it was divisive, and it was typical Trump, right. and all these different things. I don't think you can deny the guy loves the country. He didn't have to do what he did running for president. He had a great life, man. Mm-hmm. Does he have his flaws? Of course he does.
0: He's also
4: just like anybody does.
0: He's a politician who also created something.
5: before he became a politician.
4: I'll never look at him like a politician.
5: So, well, it's hard. But he is a politician. He's a good one.
4: Yeah.
5: But I mean, what I'm saying is these are men who created stuff in the United States of America, in America, in the great land of opportunity,
4: sure,
5: that took it and ran with it.
4: Mm-hmm.
5: Like Elon Musk, like anybody who builds things and makes things.
4: Elon Musk, he gave the Hitler salute.
5: Right, exactly. But I mean, yeah, they know that. So many of these imbeciles, communists, haven't created anything.
4: Oh, no.
5: Most of them are Nepo babies. Most of them have lived with their parents' basement, had some sort of, upbringing of benefit.
4: Like their hero.
5: Created anything.
4: Oh, no.
5: Most of them are Nepo babies. Most of them have lived with their parents' basement, had some sort of, upbringing of benefit.
4: Like their hero, Karl Marx.
5: Right, exactly.
4: Totally.

0: crazy.
1: Yeah, well, true.
2: It's going to be all right, man. What do you got for Mashup Monday today, David?
3: It's another tour de force from Bill McClintock. It's the Pointer Sisters. Neutron Dance meets Megadeth.
2: There we go.
3: Meets Metallica, Master of Puppets. Meets Blue Oyster Cult, Godzilla.
2: Wow.
1: Wow.
2: Buckle in. Here we go. You take

0: I'll tell you what, David. When we put the after show podcast up, we've got to interview Bill McClintock.
1: Absolutely, yeah.
0: About all these mashups that he's done, because that one was really something.
2: Man, you got Slip Blue Oyster Cult in there right at the end, too. That was fantastic.
0: Yeah, it was really good. Chuck Todd says he was betrayed by Trump's 250 celebration. I can't wait to hear why. And the five stories we're watching today, straight ahead.

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0: Markley, Van Camp, and Robbins Show. Jamie Markley, David Van Camp, Scott Robbins, and now the five stories we're watching today.
1: One, two, three. Kidoki number five. Supreme Court Justice Ketanji Brown, well, you saw her, is on the cover of Essence Magazine, referred to as the People's Champion.
2: Oh, my God.
0: The People's Champion?
2: Yeah. Yes. Like a boxer.
1: Isn't she supposed to be like a judge?
2: That's what I thought, too, yeah.
1: That rules on whether or not a law is constitutional.
2: The People's Champion. Just,
1: anyway.
0: Wow. Yeah.
2: Where are we? What a time to be alive.
1: We're no run by Holy theater smokes. Kids, dude.
2: We really are, yeah.
1: Number four, a new analysis shows Biden's illegal immigration surge triggered a 30% rise in home prices and a 20% increase in rents.
0: Yeah. Thanks, Joe.
1: Yeah,
2: I
1: right.
2: Appreciate it.
1: Affordability. Number three, millions of pro-regime Iranians are flooding the nation's capital in Tehran for a days-long funeral for their dead supreme leader. They chanted death to America and called for the assassination of President Donald Trump.
0: Well, nothing new there.
1: Yeah. Number one, Tyler Robinson, this is the guy accused of murdering Charlie Kirk, assassinating him last year, is back in court for a week-long preliminary hearing. Kirk's parents and widow are in attendance. They're looking at evidence, too, and a lot of graphic evidence.
2: Definitely.
0: So that's the way they do it there instead of a grand jury sort of thing.
1: Yeah, just to see whether or not this will proceed to trial. It appears that it will be, but it's a formality.
2: A week long.
0: I know. You were talking about this off air last week.
2: In like an hour, right? Yeah.
0: Yeah. I know.
2: What are we doing?
0: I know.
1: And then I guess the number one story right now is Team USA's Flo Balogun is suspended for today's World Cup game against Belgium. But Trump and some lawyers got on the phone with FIFA and they said, you know, after a careful review, we are going ahead and reversing that decision. He'll be able to play.
0: Yeah. Do you want to hear another when that came back up later in the conversation? Because we had the one clip of Trump talking about it, and then the next one.
3: I had nothing to do with the decision. What I did have to do is I said, I think that should be reviewed because I watched the play. And he didn't do anything wrong. You know, kind of looked at, by the way, if he did, I'd feel differently probably. If he punched him in the face, if he did something wrong. I thought your young, wonderful basketball player, Caitlin, I thought that she was treated rather rough, if you want to know the truth. That was a much different kind of an event. That was a pretty bad event.
0: What?
3: But
0: this is part of the weave. He wanted to weave in that I thought the Caitlin Clark thing, that controversy in the WNBA was a load of crap, all right? I want to just jam that in there while we're talking about soccer, and then I'll bring it back.
3: You didn't do anything wrong. Two people ran into each other. And by the way, if you look at that game, there were 10 instances where it was much rougher than that. So I think it starts with the fact that it shouldn't have been a foul.
0: Mm-hmm.
3: And then you have to look at the person that raised the card, and that's up to you people. You look at it. But I didn't think it was very good. Because
0: and he goes off on the ref again. So my question is, do you plan on watching the game tonight?
1: Probably not. It's still soccer.
2: I think I'll tune in and watch just out of curiosity. I don't know if I'll watch the whole game, but
0: yes, I'll totally watch.
2: I've got some interest there, yeah.
0: I do. It happens, man. And a lot of sports that I don't care that much about, when there's like drama around it, right. And then you really are pulling for your country to win. It's like, okay, I don't know that much about it. I mean, I've watched enough soccer matches, I guess, to understand it. It's just not my thing.
2: Mm-hmm.
0: But yeah, I'll be watching.
2: Yeah, me too.
0: I'm kind of looking forward to it. You know, and like you said, David, if they lose, we'll forget about it tomorrow.
2: Right. Well, you know,
0: this is the Markley, Van Camp, and Robbins Show.
2: Do you think he knew Caitlin Clark's last name?
0: He forgot it.
2: I think he forgot it.
1: Tawny.
0: That Caitlin.
1: Yeah, I think
0: that
3: James.
0: Maybe it didn't. It sounded like Caitlin.
2: Caitlin.
0: Whatever. Yeah, you know, the girl. I thought that was a bit rough.
1: Well, yeah, I mean, a fist to the neck. Yeah, I think that's a little rough.
0: Well, there's that whole clip. It's like a montage of her getting just thrown to the ground and fouled hard.
2: Yeah.
0: And, you know, gouged in the eye. It's like an ongoing clip. I've seen it, I don't know how many different times on X, that it just sort of rolls. There is that out there. Okay, David, you got to get to the Chuck Todd saying he was betrayed by the 250 celebration and what Trump said. I can't wait for that. And a round of What's Your Stories coming right up.

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5: 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The Markley Van Camp and Robbins Show. Thank you very much for being here. Appreciate it. I'm Jamie Markley, the Gen Xer. David Van Camp, the Millennial. The sexy boomer, that's Scott Robbins. All right. So spill the tea, buddy, on Chuck Todd.
6: Well, yeah, Chuck Todd was very upset by Trump's 4th of July celebrations because I guess he, I don't know. Because he's a crybaby. That's
7: just the frustration in your voice. I don't even know what. What
6: I don't
7: deal?
6: Know what to
7: what
6: say.
7: What is his deal? I don't know what.
5: So no reason why? Well, it's just he's...
7: Oh, yeah, he made because, it about himself or something.
6: Because there was a celebration that had been planned by some committee in Congress or something, and then Trump said, no, we're going to do it differently. And then that apparently makes Chuck Todd fall into a pit of despair.
5: All right, roll it. Let's hear it.
8: I'm so angry. Ooh. And feel betrayed.
5: Ooh.
8: I do. I feel betrayed as an American by him on this. Constitution is not perfect, but it gives us a way to keep going. It gives us structure for disagreement. It gives us a method for repair. It gives us the possibility of becoming better without pretending we were always good. It makes some of the same promises that some religious texts do for people. This is why I'm so pissed off.
5: Oh, ooh.
8: Not because I love the country less, but because I love the idea of America enough to resent seeing it cheapened by this man. America deserved better at 250. Someday, I believe, it will get better. Oh. It's in your hands.
5: Oh my gosh. I mean, seriously, that's a guy that is broken.
6: He is totally broken, man.
5: And Trump totally broke that guy.
9: Oh, yeah.
5: Calling him sleepy eyes. That's where it started. And ever since that happened, his career just went down the toilet.

0: And he's going to take that, it sounds like, to the grave with him. It's like, dude, let it go for your own health, for your own mental health. Just let it go.
1: No way that's going to happen.
0: Wow.
1: No, sir.
2: I feel more sleepy.
3: I'm pissed off.
0: Okay. Well, it did have more conviction than Juicy Smollett when he's like, I'm pissed off.
1: Oh, that's true. Well, yeah.
0: This is MAGA country, bro.
4: Yeah,
0: or whatever he said.
4: The difference there is that Jussie Smollett knew he was lying about being attacked by white supremacists or whatever in the dead of night on a frigid night in Chicago. He knew he was lying, so he just had to act his way through it. I think Chuck Todd is really in like a mode of distress.
0: Oh, yeah.
4: I don't think that's an act.
1: No, it's not.
0: No, I don't think so either.
1: He is a broken man.
0: Yeah. And then lost the gig at NBC.
1: Yeah.
4: Yeah. He got DEI'd out of it.
0: He did. He was a white dude. Sorry, buddy. You're out. The woman of color will be taking that job. But what's he going to do? Rail against that? He can't. Because the only camp that is ever going to side with him is the camp that would turn on him if he called out DEI. That probably makes him even more frustrated.
1: He still gets invited to all the parties, though, and everything.
0: So. He probably does.
1: You know, yeah.
0: But he knows no one really wants to talk at him. And when they're talking to him, they're looking around to see if there's somebody else that they would rather be talking to.
1: Well, somebody's got an audience. Yeah, I mean.
0: Exactly. It's like they looked at the Toddcast numbers and they're like, oh, gosh, what a joke.
1: I still can't get over the way we goofed on him by saying he's going to start. It's going to be called Toddcast.
0: And then he did it.
1: What? Yeah.
0: That day when Robbins goes, was he going to call it the Toddcast? And Dave was like, it is actually. No, it's not.
4: The Chuck Toddcast, yes. Chuck
0: yes, it is. As a matter of fact. Another big joke over the weekend was it Patriot Front? Is this the white supremacist group?
4: Yeah, the guys who wear the face diapers?
0: Yeah.
4: Talk about
0: is that real or is that like some sort of like left-wing group that just came up with this?
4: I don't know, man. Maybe probably a mix of both, but
0: okay.
4: Yeah, they got together and I saw this highly produced, you know, speech of the leader saying, "We're going to start revolution, blah blah blah." And how we're going to take this country back is we're going to put on our khakis and put on our face masks and we're going to hold flags and we're going to walk for a few blocks. That's what we're going to do.
1: Birkenstocks.
4: I saw that and I just had that like African news guy in my head. Why are you gay? I was watching this whole thing.
0: Well, they put these pictures online like, okay, it's a bunch of these guys, the supposed white supremacists, all on a bus and there's one black woman on the bus.
4: It's on the train or the metro, I think. But yeah.
0: And there's a photographer from what media group?
4: Reuters.
0: It was from Reuters that just happens to be on the bus to take the picture.
1: Right.
0: People are like, oh, please, really? He just happens to be on this bus. He's going to take this picture. And people are like, this photo needs awards and everything else. Yeah. Blah, blah, blah, blah, blah, blah, blah. There's no one bothering her.
4: No.
0: If this photo is even real. But apparently there was video of her from like 5 minutes before this happened.
4: Yeah, where she's got her pants off. She's rubbing her butt on it. She's like a homeless lady.
0: Right. Rubbing her butt on the seat.
4: Yeah. If anything, she was a bigger threat to the guys there.
0: Yes, the whole thing just kind of seemed like a joke. But the left media, they're like taking this as, see, this is Trump's MAGA America. The white supremacists are wanting to take over. Still the number one threat to our democracy are these people.
4: The thing is, though, is every MAGA guy I know looked at that and just laughed.
0: I know.
4: And said, hey, got one guy who just said to me, he goes, dude, Pride Month was last month, okay?
1: Would this surprise anybody if these guys were left-wing guy, just agitators who put this thing on as a show? No.
0: Well, and getting paid for it.
1: Well, yeah.
0: I wouldn't be surprised at all if that was the case.
1: If a little digging goes on and they find out that this is, in fact, the Smollett Army.
0: Yeah, it could be.
1: Yeah.
0: We'll see. We'll see. All right, it's that time. We do it a couple of times a day. Go around the table. It may not be the biggest story out there, but it caught your attention. You want to bring it in. So, David, today, what's your story?
4: Oh, man, this is just diabolical. There's a high school kid that's making the rounds now. I think it was actually a couple years ago when he filmed this, but he brought one of those little diamond tester pins, little electronic device. You put it against the rock, and it'll tell you if it's a diamond or not.
1: I've never heard of that.
4: And so he tested out a bunch of teachers' engagement rings.
0: No way.
4: And, some ladies Uh-oh. Found some things out about their engagement ring.
3: Oh, no. Roll it.
5: I'm not going to lie. I don't think it's real.
6: What do you mean you don't think it's real?
7: It's real, right?
5: Yeah, that's fake.
7: What?
5: He said you've been married 20 years?
6: Over 20 years. It should be real.
5: I'm not going to lie. I don't think
6: it's real.
5: Hey,
6: do it again.
5: I'm doing it.
6: Do it again.
5: All right.
6: So how you know... Do it again.
4: Nope. Well, then he got those three calling their husbands from work.
1: Uh-oh.
3: Oh, crap, man.
1: Okay. 20 years he got by with it. Yep.
3: Roll it. Go ahead.
6: Because he embarrassing me talking about it not real. Okay, I tell you what. I got to go right now, but we're going to talk when I get home. Because I know you ain't trying to jip me like this. Bye.
8: I got this kid in my room telling me that my ring is real. Are you kidding me right now? Is it real or is it not real?
0: Oh my gosh, hold on a second.
4: Yeah.
0: Imagine if you got that call from your wife in the middle of the day.
4: Yeah.
0: What would your reaction be?
4: Dude.
0: Yeah, you know the guy I went to.
4: Yeah.
0: You told me to go to him because he was like the real deal. You worked at a jewelry store. That'd be my reaction. I told him the cut and clarity that I needed for that diamond.
4: Yeah.
0: I did nothing wrong, and I paid full price for that son of a gun.
1: You're just so unbelievably surprised by your... Don't even know what to say. Yeah.
0: All right, roll the rest. Okay.
6: It wasn't real? And you still gave it to me after 20 years?
3: Oh, no. Did he fessed up?
6: So, yeah. This was what I want to get. Okay, then, you know what? You thought it was going to be me and you tonight. Guess what?
4: Oh, gosh.
3: What'd she say?
4: You thought it was going to be you and me tonight? Guess what?
1: Guess what?
3: Oh, no. He's cut off.
1: That ain't happening.
4: Oh, no.
3: Buddy.
4: There's got to be just a bunch of husbands who are, like, standing outside that school just looking for that kid.
3: Oh, yeah.
1: It's like the pawn shop guys. When the women will come in with their rings and they'll go, sorry, this is cubic zirconia. That's not true. You got to look at it again.
3: Oh, really?
1: Oh, that happens all the time on those pawn shows. Yeah.
3: I know you watch those all the time.
1: That Detroit pawn shop thing? Yeah.
3: Oh, man.
1: That was wild. Yeah.
3: Yeah.
1: Jeez.
3: Well, there's a buddy of ours that bought a ring used and never said it was used.
1: Oh.
3: And that caper has not been uncovered to this day, I don't think.
1: Well, I know you can go into pawn shops and get nice rings at, you know,
3: sure,
1: reasonable prices because women get pissed when they get divorced and they sell it.
3: Oh, yeah.
1: Or pawn it. Yeah.
3: Yeah. But if you bought one that way, would you fess up and say that's where you got it?
1: No.
3: So you would lie?
1: No. Yeah.
3: You would lie then, yeah, if you bought it there?
1: Yeah.
3: That's the great way to start a holy marriage, isn't it? By lying about
1: the
3: ring.
1: They told me it had never been worn, honey. They told me that.
3: So you lied again. You doubled down.
1: Here comes the O2.
3: Yeah. All right, Scotty, what do you got for your story?
1: Independence Day announcement yesterday. A billionaire, Michael Dell, and his wife, Susan, unveiled a public-private partnership. This is a good story. Aimed at giving millions of young Americans direct financial stake in the nation's economy. The CEO took to X on Saturday to announce they're giving $250 each to the first 25 million qualifying American children who sign up for the Trump accounts.
3: Oh, yeah.
1: You heard about these, right?
3: Mm-hmm.
1: This makes every child a shareholder in the greatest prosperity-creating engine the world has ever known, American capitalism, Mr. Dell wrote. Through the public-private partnership, we're giving the next generation a real stake in our economy and a path to the American dream. Education, a first home, starting a business, building a lasting wealth. Nice. I like this story.
0: Yeah, that's awesome.
1: Yeah. All the muck and the mire we have to wade through all the time, that's a nice one.
0: Well, for mine, it's a typo. It's unfortunate. It happens at times. It even happened to prominent medical writer Benjamin Ryan, who was writing about an outbreak. And he's writing about it. This dude's written for the failing New York Times and Village Voice, Washington Post, New York Magazine, whatever. And he's writing about the monkeypox.
3: Mm.
0: And he happens to write, "The outbreak is occurring almost entirely among men who have sex with me."
1: He said, "Men who have sex with me?"
0: Yeah, he forgot the N.
1: Oh, the God. End. Okay.
0: It was supposed to say, "Men who have sex with men."
1: Uh-oh.
0: Except he left the N off there, and it said, "Sex with me."
1: That changes everything, doesn't it? Yeah.
0: Public health experts agree that sexual contact is the principal driver of transmission and have asserted that risk to kids remains very low. All of a sudden, people on X are picking this up like, sex with you? You're spreading this thing all over?
4: Ground zero for monkeypox.
1: Mixer monkeypox.
0: He went back. He said, I would once again like to apologize for inadvertently causing the entire global monkeypox outbreak by typing too fast and leaving out a crucial consonant. Oh, my gosh.
1: He'll be celibate for the rest of his life now.
0: No kidding, man. Yeah. People were just having a lot of different fun with that.
4: Yeah.
0: It's things that you've said too, Scott, that, you know, little words misplaced there. You know, it happens.
1: Sure does.
0: We don't have any example of that, thankfully.
1: That's good. That's really good.
0: Oh, gosh.
7: What loose and fancy free out there in the nude, just letting the wind blow through your hair.
1: I didn't leave any letters out on that one.
0: You did not on that one.
1: Uh-uh.
0: All right, I got a great Nimrod's in the news to get to in a news update next.

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4: Well, I'm going to read this in my whiny liberal voice. It's from CNN, talking about that awesome fireworks show that they put on at the nation's capital.
3: That was unreal. Did you watch it?
5: Yes.
4: Dude.
3: Whoa.
4: Huge, man. CNN writes, residents of Washington, D.C. briefly experienced the worst air quality of any major city world.
3: I saw that on YouTube last night.
4: As the Capitol reckoned with the aftermath of a massive 40-minute July 4th fireworks show.
3: As you can see, that's not cloud cover. That's the effects of the fireworks.
4: Yes.
3: You know, last night.
5: No fun allowed, people.
3: When it started, it was like, this is like the grand finale at the start.
5: Yeah, I know.
3: It was really something.
5: I just saw the clips. I didn't see it live.
3: I just watched the whole thing later.
5: Mm-hmm.
3: And then, okay, the music could have been better. Sorry. It just could have. Yeah. Some things didn't match. And it was like the first three songs all are from male singers, but they had females singing them.
5: Well, they were covers, all of them.
3: Well, of course.
5: Yeah.
3: They didn't have the original bands up there.
5: No.
3: But it was like females singing the male part, like three songs in a row. Why?
5: Yeah.
3: Like, why not? It just didn't seem
5: the male guys cost more. I don't know. You get part of a union.
3: They're all part of the military, Scott.
5: I know that.
3: All right, we got to get to Nimrods.
6: When the going gets tough.
7: Damn it, this is too hard.
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7: I love the poorly educated.
3: All right. Nimrods in the News. We go to Maryland. 29-year-old Jalen Goddard had his car stolen. He was bent. The thing is, he should have been a little more hesitant to call police, because while it happened, he was busy burglarizing a Ryan's store across the street.
5: After he stole it? He drove the stolen car there?
3: No.
5: Oh.
3: No, his car was stolen.
5: Oh, his car was stolen.
3: As he was burglarizing the Verizon store. So he comes up, where's my car? He calls the cops, my car is stolen.
5: Getaway car left.
3: Yes. It didn't take police long to connect the dots. They noticed blood on his hands, clothing, glasses, as well as blood on the nearby broken store window.
5: Oh, God.
3: It's like, hey, that's just the time this happened when he

0: called. He tried denying being at the Verizon store. Cops didn't buy it. One officer said, that's some karma right there, dude.
1: Yeah,
0: which is pretty funny, actually. So he was charged with burglary, theft, and destruction of property. And that's Nimrod's in the news.

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8: From ABC News, I'm Stephanie Officer. The U.S. men's team gearing up for a high-stakes match tonight against Belgium after FIFA delayed the red card suspension of their star striker. Florin Balogun, now expected to take the field. Critics raising questions after President Trump intervened on his behalf. ABC's Christian Cordero.
9: That initial foul was no doubt controversial. A lot of rules analysts and certainly fans of the U.S. men's national team thought that it was not a legitimate call by the referee. But what has actually complicated matters is the fact that FIFA decided to change the punishment. Usually when a red card is issued, it's not really up for debate after that. And so the fact that FIFA has taken this somewhat unprecedented move, certainly highly unusual move, to change the punishment to effectively a warning hasn't sat well with people.
8: FIFA has addressed a lengthy statement detailing the process it took to address the issue. Well, Utah prosecutors are outlining their case against Tyler Robinson, accused of murdering Charlie Kirk. It's all part of a week-long preliminary hearing.
10: As one video of Charlie Kirk being shot was shown in court that only the judge and attorneys could see, the judge visibly jumped in reaction to what he was watching. On the witness stand on day one of the hearing, police officer Christopher Bagley described the moment of the shooting.
11: What did you hear again?
12: I heard a gunshot.
10: As graphic videos were shown to the judge, Erica Kirk left the courtroom clutching prayer beads. Alex Stone, ABC News, Provo, Utah.
8: The World Cup has been a bonanza not only for host cities, but for gambling.
13: Kalshi, the biggest of the prediction markets, saw more than $31 billion in volume in June, compared with $18 billion in May. Dune Analytics says that since the beginning of World Cup competition, Kalshi has handled $1 billion a day. Pauling Market, which watched its volume fall in April and May, saw trading of $10.8 billion in June. By the way, France is Kalshi's odds-on favorite to win the 2026 World Cup. Jim Ryan, ABC News.
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14: Man, I love this place. I've been surfing here since I was a kid. Now, seeing my grandson out on the water, it means everything to me. Watching him and taking in the blue waves, the sea breeze, the blurry horizon.
15: If you have geographic atrophy, or GA, subtle changes in vision could mean it's